0: college football schedule for me. Week one, you know, LSU, Clemson, 2.5 hour rain delay, lightning, you know, hey, but just an absolute ass whipping. Week two, Miami at in FAMU on TV, and then Oklahoma, Michigan, and then week three, man, we haven't stopped sweating. Yeah, we're going to Auburn, and oh my gosh, another lightning delay where the rain was biblical. But look, the football, once we kicked off, Amber, was awesome.
1: Also biblical.
0: Oh, it was it's just a hell of a game, 44-39, right? I mean, it was, and by the way, Auburn fans, AG and your head coach, Alex Golish, is going to be a star. John Sumrall, for Gator fans, I've told I told people this for a long time. When he was the head, an assistant coach at Troy, when he was a head coach at Troy, when he was a head coach at Tulane, this dude is different. And my gosh, man, is he different. So I'll tell you later on about his halftime conversation going into half. I told you in a pre-show meeting, but I'll tell the audience how intense this man is. Leading a game going into half.
1: You can't tell the audience because we would get taken off the air by the FCC.
0: No, but it's basically what I'll give you a little snippet. When we're walking in, he goes, "We're not live." I said, "Come on, Sums, you know we're not live." He goes,
1: "Cover your ears, children."
0: Gators, and I'm not screaming because the mic will overmodulate, right? But I mean, he was livid. Gators can't be bleeping, beating, bleeping, bleeping Gators. Too many bleeping, bleeping penalties. Bleeping this and bleeping that. You know, we got to run the bleeping football. I mean, it was
1: at the half. They were up.
0: That's at halftime.
1: They were very squirrely and controlled.
0: My left eyebrow was melted, right? I mean, and just got blazed off my face. Half my beard was gone. My left ear was just literally singed. But that's a football coach, man. I mean, it was, and you're up. You're actually up at half, and he's furious. He's a different dude. So you had that. I had Waffle House twice, Moe's Barbecue. I can't see my feet without a mirror right now. My wife's looking at me going, "Dude, it ain't even week four yet, and you're already a mess. We got problems, Amber." I need to have a game where I can go to a place where there's vegetables that are served, please. Because
1: I mean, I'm sure they do have vegetables somewhere in Auburn, Alabama. I'm just not sure you sought them out. So I think the problem might be more you than it is actually the venues.
0: Here was our order. To. You ready for this? I'm looking at Josiah, you, and Blondie right now. This was our order at Moe's Original Barbecue because we had 12 of us. 12. So I went, look, just grab a table. Find a table. I'm ordering. Okay, well, what do you know? How do you know what I want? Just shut up. Go get a table. I go up and I go, "Give me a rack of ribs. I need 8 pulled chicken sandwiches, Bama style, which is white barbecue sauce and coleslaw on the side.
1: Coleslaw, vegetable. There you go. You got some cabbage.
0: You're right. There we go. I had a vegetable.
2: Was it like coleslaw with like mayo in it? Because that already cancels out.
1: What coleslaw doesn't have mayo in it, Josiah?
2: Some people have like the
0: vinegar.
2: The fresh mixed coleslaw without mayo.
0: No, he's
2: mayo
0: right.
2: In it.
0: No, Amber, he's right. There's a vinegar mix. Yeah.
1: You're right. Well, that's
0: don't
1: not
0: know
1: because
0: it was over my pulled chicken sandwich and Bama white barbecue sauce. We had 6 pulled pork sandwiches, 8 mac and cheeses, 6 baked beans, and 4 banana bread puddings. Ready, break.
1: If you had thrown in some collard greens and some fried okra, you would have been good. Green all over the place. You would have covered all of your major food groups.
0: It was filthy, awesome, nasty. And again, I can't see my feet without a mirror. So there we go.
1: We're living very different lives on the road, generally speaking. I don't get to go out to those, you know, 12-person type dinners, so I do get to live vicariously through Ian. Our move is more we're on air on Friday night, and, you know, our boss brings us, like, tacos from somewhere or something, which is still great, but not quite.
0: You just lost Josiah. Josiah just fell out of his chair. I mean, are you kidding me? What the hell?
1: Ian,
0: I'm talking about a rack of ribs and sandwiches and this and that, and you're talking about being tacos.
1: We got tacos, fed to us in Baton Rouge, Louisiana, because nothing says tacos like Baton Rouge, Louisiana.
0: What in the ever-loving hell?
1: Texas A&M.
2: That's just not
1: as
2: right.
1: Well.
0: No, that's so wrong.
1: No barbecue, just tacos, baby. And I don't even remember what we ate this weekend in Louisville, Kentucky, but it's fine.
2: Probably tacos.
1: Because I can live vicariously through you and your life on the road. I did get to watch my Gators win that game. I got to watch your game. It was glorious because our game ended earlier enough. I then get to go watch the Gators do their thing. I was very jealous of you. I'm obviously very, very happy with what I've seen so far. I mean, who the heck knows? Ole Miss is coming to the Swamp this next weekend. The Gators schedule, never easy. And so we're about to learn a whole lot about this team. But we're ranked right now. I will take it. Jaden Baugh, Ian. Ooh. Looks like a Heisman contender for realsies. That dude's the best running back in the game.
0: I don't know about a Heisman contender yet, but every NFL scout I talk to, and as you know, Amber, I mean, I talk to the same ones every week, all four in one active GM. My gosh, this dude, if he's not the best running back in all of college football, he's top three. That's where it ends. I mean, top three. He can tote it. He can block it, and my gosh, does he have hands. And he is a remarkable leader. Listen to him right here at the end, because people don't know this. John Sumrall, when he got hired, Amber, I don't even know. Do you know the story about?
1: I know. The second that man got hired, priority number one was keep Jaden Baugh.
0: So he lost his dad. Sums' dad passed away, I think on the 21st or 22nd. Mm-hmm. He was not going to have his mom spend Christmas Eve alone. No way. No how. So what does he do? This is the character of John Sumrall. And this goes to show you about Jaden Baugh, where what I'm about to tell you, and you'll hear Baugh's answer, is Sumrall loaded up his entire family. Wife, kids, his mom. His mom goes, and this is Sum's telling me this story, goes, my mom goes, what about my dog? Mama. We're not flying. It's a different kind of aircraft. You can bring your dog. It's okay.
1: He doesn't have to go under the plane in the cage.
0: You can bring the dog. We're good, Mama. We're going. But we have to do this. He shows up at Jaden Baugh's house with the entire family and the dog. And then I asked Baugh about it in one of our post-game interviews. Here we go.
3: It honestly meant everything. It showed so much character towards me and my family. It's bigger than just football. It's more about family, building connections, and we'll have this relationship forever.
4: As far as this squad, what should America know about the Florida Gators?
3: We back. We got a lot of work to do, and y'all going to see it. Everybody keep counting us out. Just keep doing it. We gonna be where our feet are. I can't wait to do it again.
0: And when he went off, like, hey, we are back. And when I went, whoa, whoa, whoa, back? He goes, attitude, number one, and it comes from our head coach. Attitude, it's different. It was awesome. It was a great experience.
1: And the Gators wouldn't be anywhere near what they've looked through the first three games without Jaden Baugh. And Aaron Filo has been great so far, but a lot of him has to do with the help that he has in the backfield. So you got to give Sumrall credit for recognizing that immediately when he took that job. That's the dude above anybody else. And we already knew that he was an incredible running back even last year with Billy Napier.
0: But taking the entire family to Christmas Eve?
1: Well, and nobody, at all would have been critical of Jaden Baugh if he had left when Billy Napier gets fired. He's Napier's dude. I mean, Everybody expect, and he would have gotten tons of money wherever he ended up wanting to go. And so in this world where these kids transfer every season and they make millions of dollars every year on an open market, nobody really expected that Sumrall would get him and be able to talk him into staying. And he got him to stay. So huge credit to them. I'm Ryan High right now with my Florida Gators. I'm Ryan High also because coming up next, a statement we all thought that we were done with, the Chiefs. They are undefeated. Travis Kelce, he's aging backwards. We'll talk about it. Plus, Monday Night Football right here on ESPN Radio.
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0: what that means. It is Monday Night Football on ESPN. They are going to kick off any moment. The Giants and the Rams. You're listening to Amber and Ian. We're presented to you by Progressive Insurance. It has been the tale of two different seasons so far, very early in the season for these teams. And not the way, Ian, that we expected this tale to go for either of these squads. You could make the argument. Certainly not for the Los Angeles Rams. I mean, it started ugly, a really ugly loss in Australia to the San Francisco 49ers. They get back. We learn that Myles Garrett is having knee surgery. We don't know when he's going to be available to come back. Then Puka Nacua pops up on the injured report. We did get the news from Adam Schefter tonight that Puka Nacua is officially inactive tonight. So as they kick off right now, there is no Puka Nacua available. It has been a rough one so far for the Rams, and Ian, a very different story so far. Again, very early for the New York Giants.
1: Yeah, and the Giants offense coming out first in week one against the Cowboys. You know, Jackson Dart, 23 of 29, had an absolutely outstanding first game of the 2026 campaign. But by the way, the kicker for the Rams, 92. Who? He looks like me out there. I'm sorry, but I just I'm going Harrison Mevis.
0: Is it the kicker or the punter?
1: No,
0: they've got a kicker out there that looks like Ian Fitzsimmons.
1: He just took the kickoff. 92 is a big boy. I mean, my goodness, man. I mean, that's like Sebastian being out there from the Raiders days. But anyway, Joe's.
0: That's why he's got a strong leg. 245, 6 feet.
1: 6 feet, 245 is not a good look.
0: That's a lot of that weight's in his legs.
1: No, hell no.
0: Stout dude.
1: A lot of that leg.
0: I'm
1: going to go 125 of that is midsection, and then about another hundo around the thighs, and then spread it all out.
0: Yeah, but is that hundo in the thighs that makes it so that you can kick 70 yarders on the run?
1: That's it. I'm telling you. I mean, 92 is a big boy. But anyway. So I just got completely distracted.
0: You really did by the kicker.
1: Who the hell is that big some kicking the ball off?
2: Call him the thicker kicker.
0: The thicker.
1: Do they really,
0: kicker.
1: Blondie? Really?
2: Yes.
0: I love that.
1: Telling you, he's got some girth to him. Anyway,
0: look at these photos of him. So he played at Mizzou. It looks like
1: it's good radio right there. Thing. Look at the photos of him. Right. All I'm saying is, folks, 92. Looks like a defensive tackle for the Rams. Had the kickoff. Aaron Donald is back tonight, and his over-under on DraftKings for a sack was one quarter of a sack. So, I know.
0: I want to watch 92 have to tackle a returner
1: trying to get
0: now.
1: Serious. I'm trying to get us back on track here. Aaron Donald being back is – unbelievable. He looks the opposite of 92. 92 has got about maybe 25 filthy, awful, nasty, fatty pounds on Aaron Donald. Looks amazing coming out. And his sack total is for a quarter on DraftKings. And I'm kind of going, if I were to
0: really?
1: Play a prop,
0: Played football since 2024, Ian Fitzsimmons.
1: He just had a pressure on Jackson Dart.
0: All right.
1: On the third snap of the game.
0: I mean, how many snaps do we even think that they're leaving him in there tonight?
1: I wouldn't go more than 20.
0: Exactly.
1: So that's a good point as far as the not getting a sack. But, yeah, you're going, third snap, and he already pressures Jackson Dart. So I'm just beyond excited to see what Aaron Donald has. Myles Garrett obviously is not in there.
0: Do you think he would have come back now if Myles Garrett hadn't gotten hurt? Aaron Donald?
1: Well, I told you a couple weeks ago, I thought that they would start him on the IR.
0: Right.
1: And just go for, just take four games. Just ramp up. We want you in late November, December, and January. Not right now.
0: And instead, they're trotting him out on Monday Night Football as his first game.
1: Now, he did not travel to Australia, for people who may not remember that. He did not make the trip. So
0: smart
1: I think that this was all probably planned by them, but I would have gone later with just a guy who's been retired for 2 years and is a remarkable physical specimen. Just go ahead and get him a little more calloused, a little more leathered in practice just to get him ready for NFL games. But You know, as Tom Telesco told us last week, and he'll join us coming up in about 40 minutes, the preseason's over, meaning the first 2 weeks of the NFL campaign, they're basically preseason games because we don't have preseason games anymore, but they count. And you're getting guys, as I mentioned, calloused and leathered. So now, let's go. Now you're starting to learn something about your teams. I'm curious to see what the Rams learn.
0: The Giants didn't look like they needed, an air quote preseason game, or maybe that was the Cowboys preseason game, I guess, to your point. But with the Giants, I mean, they looked great on both sides of the ball. They looked incredibly improved. Obviously, Harbaugh era, very exciting if you're a Giants fan. So here they roll into this game, Monday Night Football, and now here's a real test, Ian. And like you said, it becomes real football.
1: Hold on, Amber. Now we got serious. On 4th and 7, 11:20 to go in the first quarter. Jackson Dart, quarterback of the Giants, is down, grasping his left knee right now.
0: That is not good. Okay, so Jackson Dart appears to be injured right now in Monday Night Football.
1: He got bent over by not one but two Rams defenders. Byron Young was one of them, which we don't talk enough about him. He had, 9.5 sacks last season as the opposite edge, who would be playing opposite Myles Garrett, who is not playing tonight. But, so Byron Young was in there. I couldn't tell who the other one was. They've gone to commercial now. But Jackson Dart is down, grasping his left knee, quarterback New York Giants.
0: All right, so we will continue to try to keep you updated on what's happening. We'll try to find out more information about Jackson Dart the second that we have it. The Kansas City Chiefs, Ian, they certainly made a statement yesterday. 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
3: Kick is up. The kick by Butker, and the kick is good!
4: My hat goes off to Indianapolis. Shane does a great job of that team.
5: Guys continue to fight, continue to push, and we fought until the very end and found a way to get a win. That's what this league is all about.
0: The Kansas City Chiefs look like they're back, Ian Fitzsimmons. At least that's what everyone is saying. They beat the Colts yesterday 33-30. It took overtime to do it, but now, through a couple weeks of the NFL season, Ian, and the way in which they're winning these games and how mobile Patrick Mahomes looks coming back from that knee injury. Remember when we thought he was going to take a while to heat up? And he looks like he was never injured at all. And somehow Travis Kelce looks 3 years younger all of a sudden.
1: It's amazing what a happy marriage will do to a man. Give you a little boost.
0: Is that
1: to
0: what you think's happening there?
1: Gives you a little pickup, right?
0: Maybe they got married. Maybe they're trying to have kids. Maybe they're, having some fun at home right now. It's helping them on the field. You never know.
1: Look, there was no doubt in my mind Mahomes was going to be back. His work ethic is just on a whole nother level. He's maniacal. I'm not surprised as to what we're seeing right now. I am surprised as to the Chiefs' defense, it didn't look right at all. But, hey, look, you come away with a dub early on, and as Telesco told us last week, and he'll join us again and probably sing a lot of the same thing when he joins us in about, half an hour from now, you're still working stuff out in week two.
0: Right.
1: Because you're not able to hit like you used to in 4 preseason games or 3 preseason games, and now you're not playing your guys even in those preseason games. So, now we're through the first 2 weeks, and look, Mahomes and the boys look good. I mean, I'm sorry, but the Chiefs are not just back; they're here. They are.
0: It seems like, and don't forget, last season they couldn't win any of those close games. They could not pull them off. They were 1-9 in one score games last season. And already this season, clearly a very different story when they go to overtime and they're able to pull it out in the way that we are used to them being able to pull out. And everybody looking healthy on that team is huge. Speaking of health, Jackson Dart in this Monday Night Football game, he was able to limp off the field to the medical tent. So, walking under his own power off the field.
1: That's
0: so
1: good.
0: Hopefully he's just a little bit banged up. We will try to keep you updated on what has happened there. He was injured. He was on the field, but he was able to get up and walk. Coming up next here, Mo Mondays headed your way right here on ESPN Radio.
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14: Hey, it's Evan Cohen. 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
9: I'm Nick DeLuca. Monday Night Football in L.A. The Rams and the Giants underway. New York driving into Rams territory on their opening drive before stalling out. Jackson Dart down after a third down incompletion with an apparent knee injury was helped to the sideline. Jameis Winston taking over at quarterback on drive number two. The pair trading punts on the opening two possessions of the ballgame. Matthew Stafford with a completion for 2 yards as Dart heads to the locker room, continuing to be attended to. The game continues on ESPN and ABC. Elsewhere, Bears quarterback Caleb Williams avoiding a major injury considered week to week after hurting his hamstring in yesterday's loss to the Vikings. Head coach Ben Johnson saying that Williams is not expected to practice but not yet ruled out for Monday Night Football against the Eagles. Michael Penix Jr. will return on Thursday night for the Falcons as they take on the Packers. Will be his first start since tearing his ACL in week 11 last season. Cooper Rush struggling in a pair of starts to open the year for Atlanta. Vikings quarterback Kyler Murray clearing concussion protocol after missing yesterday's game in Chicago. Will start against the Buccaneers on Sunday with a chance to get to 3-0. Zach Ertz returning to Philly. Veteran tight end signing with the Eagles practice squad. Played 8 years with the team, winning a Super Bowl. Eagles tight end Dallas Goedert likely to miss a few weeks with a sprained MCL.
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0: have Monday Night Football on our television sets on ESPN and on ABC, the Rams and the Giants. You're listening to Amber and Ian here on your radio, and you just heard it there from Nick DeLuca on the SportsCenter update. Jackson Dart, he was injured. He went down. He was holding his knee for a period of time. He was able to get up and walk off the field by himself, sort of limping, but able to get off the field by himself. He was being evaluated. Jameis Winston came in the game for Jackson Dart. Jackson Dart has headed to the locker room to be further evaluated. So we will continue to keep you updated on the situation there with the New York Giants when we find out any additional information here on ESPN Radio. But it is Monday, and on Mondays, we talk some Major League Baseball. Let's get to it.
1: This is Mo Monday.
2: Vaughn watches one. The center field.
1: With 1995 AL MVP, Mo Vaughn.
2: That's two of them. Mo Vaughn has hit in the bullpen. That is his third on the night.
1: Mo Vaughn on Amber and Ian.
0: Mo Vaughn appears courtesy of Perfect Game, the world's largest amateur baseball platform, and the Mo Vaughn Sports Academy in Boca Raton, Florida. Mo, thank you for joining us like you do each and every Monday. Let's start with the Bo Sox, because they were 10-17 to start the season. They were 15.5 games back in the AL East race on June 24th. They somehow go from that to the AL wild card. I mean, how did they do this turnaround, Mo?
3: Look at these numbers. Red Sox 12th in hitting in the MLB. They're ninth in defense. And, you know, they're pitching very, very well. So I think, you know, this whole thing with Jim Tracy coming in, Alex Cora, the general manager made the right call, got a guy in there that understood his team, knows what he needs, knows his players. And I've always said, you know, Red Sox, you know, Fenway Park's like the 12th man. You get a little bit of momentum. Now you're riding high. They're playing well and confident. So that's how they got there. Good pitching, good defense. And they started to hit, and the guy knew his team.
4: All right. You want to get into your Cowboys now or later?
3: Whatever you want. Whatever you want, Ian. Whatever you want, man. All I know, we're one and one. I still think we're in preseason. We got two more games. Let's see what happens. There's things that we got to do, but let's see what happens.
4: Hey, on a football note, by the way, your boys look good. They did. They looked really, really, really good. But we just saw Jackson Dart go down on Monday Night Football. Go back to your playing days. Man, when you have a leader on your team that goes down, what's that like as another player? Just on that roster going, hey, we got to pick this guy up.
3: It's tough. You know, it's You could never replace those things. So you got to get everybody all in, doing the little things to come together as a team. Hopefully that injury, you know, I saw the injury. I'm watching the game right now. Hopefully that injury isn't extensive, and you know he can get back there and they can. But you know the Giants are playing well. They're coached well. They're gonna stay on. They look ready.
4: Ain't no doubt. No doubt about it. Move on.
0: Move on can do it all. Baseball, football, does it all with us every week.
4: Yeah. Whatever you want, he's got it. You want cooking recipes, Move on can give them to you.
0: I believe that.
4: Hey, PCA right now for the Chicago Cubs. Put it in layman's terms where people can truly appreciate what this guy is doing in this modern era of baseball, snagging bags, hitting home runs, and what he does defensively. Go ahead. Floor's yours.
3: I think he's unanimous for what he does, for the turnaround he had. He's taken off. He's taken over games. He's in the middle of the field making all the plays. And then you can't walk him. You know, a base hit's a double. This guy puts a lot of pressure on the team, on other teams in many, many different fronts. And then he's catching everything. So to me, you know, that's you know, Ken Griffey, you know, listen, I'm not saying that he has those guys, but those are those numbers, those guys, Bonds and guys that can steal bases and hit home runs and play defense. This guy is special. I think he's unanimous MVP right now.
0: AL MVP from 1995, Mo Vaughn, joining us here on Amber and Ian. All right, so he's the runaway MVP. Ohtani, not a runaway MVP this go around, but the Dodgers are waiting for his return. They've been juggling the rotation as they hope and wait for him to return. Are we in danger now of the Dodgers not being able to three-peat?
3: I don't think so. Ohtani, let's say Ohtani's down or he's on the shelf a little bit. You got Yamamoto, Schoolball, Glasnow, Snell. And you know what's funny? Everybody got mad at the Dodgers. Oh, they're getting all these players. And listen, they did the right thing. They're looking out for injury. And now I still think they're sitting strong. I think, you know, they're waiting to get themselves in the player. I think they're gonna kick into another gear to try to you know, set a national league record with three-peat. Those guys are playing for the big time now, but I think that they have enough right now coming on the mound, you know, in a five, seven game series to win another World Series.
4: Go to the American League, especially with Aaron Judge being banged up again. What do you make of it?
3: Here's my thing. Yankees, 41-25 with Judge in the lineup, 48-40 without him. Yankees are first in pitching. All I'm going to say is that you can't replace that. And that's not to take away. Listen, I'm a player, and I'm all for the players. I'm not here to take away what anybody can do as a professional. But the thing about it is Aaron Judge in the lineup makes everybody better. And it just goes to show, 48-40 without him, with him. No, I'm saying it wrong. 48-40 without him, 41-25 with him. I think they need him.
4: Yep. Amen.
0: Mo, the Braves clinched their seventh NL East title in 9 years. The Brewers, they broke their franchise win records. They've got the best record in the majors. So you said the Dodgers, they could still three-peat. But out of those other two teams, the Braves and the Brewers, which one is the biggest threat to the Dodgers?
3: Man, I've been looking at this for a little while today. You got Milwaukee second in pitching. They're great in defense. They lead the league in strikeouts. You got the Braves, fifth in defense, eighth in offense, 16th in pitching. Man, the only thing that I'm thinking is that the Braves, if they get through Milwaukee, they have a left-handed starter that can shut left-handers down. And you're going to need that. And I think that's why Schoolball's over there in L.A. That one guy can be a difference maker starting twice in a five or 7-game series or with the Dodgers facing them two to three times. He could be a difference maker. But last week I was all on you know the Brewers, so it's just a tough call. But if the Braves can get out, they have that one guy in Chris Sale to match up against Ohtani. And match up against Max Muncy and match up against Freddie Freeman. He's a tough cookie in those situations.
4: All right, Mo, postseason's on the line. You see the opposing skipper make that change to go lefty on lefty. What's that like when you're going, all right, you want that guy for me? Okay, come on. What's that like?
3: That's the competition, man. That's what it's all about. Guys that's hitting that 3, 4, 5 spot in the middle in the order. We don't give a damn who's pitching.
4: Amen.
3: We're here. It's time to put in the work. We're there because we've mastered those situations. We're confident in those situations, and you know a lot of different things can happen. But you ain't going. You know, by the time you get to that point, you ain't scaring nobody away. They've already been through the ringer. We already know where we're at. There's always a special wink in the eye between all of us left-handed batters that have hit those key spots events in our time with those left-handed setup guys. It's just a certain amount of respect that we don't have to talk about. And that's just the way it is. That's why you're in the MLB. You can hit left on left, whatever it is, sidearm, swinging. It doesn't matter. We're here to put in the work.
0: Perfect Games annual WWE World Championship is returning to Roger Dean Complex in Jupiter, Florida, October 7th through 11th, where 120 of the nation's best travel baseball teams will be competing for the ultimate prize. Go ahead, Ian.
4: All right. Having said all of that, how do you truly feel about your Cowboys right now?
3: We're 1-1. I think we're coming along.
4: Love it.
3: We got to look at our running game. We got to make sure, you know, we just got some things we got to iron out. You know, Ian, it's hard to win any football games in the NFL. I don't care how or what you win them, you take them. So I still think, like I told you, we're still in preseason. We got two more games to go, and then I think we got to start counting it down then.
4: Turn your boy Caleb Downs loose. That's it. From Christian Parker, your DC. Turn him loose.
3: I don't understand.
4: Let him go.
3: Why is he so deep? You know, he's so deep in the damn formation. Get him up to the line of scrimmage and let's get moving.
0: It's early, Mo. They'll figure it out.
3: I know. But it's just come on, man.
4: I love your passion.
0: MVP, awesome. The Mo Vaughn podcast drops every Thursday on Mo's YouTube channel, PGTV, and all major podcast platforms. You can also check him out here every single Monday. Thanks, Mo. We appreciate it.
3: Have a good week. See you next week.
4: Done and done.
0: Coming up next here on Amber and Ian, top five NFL moments that we need to talk about. 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

0: What I remember was falling in love with football all over again this weekend. We had some good football all across the slate in college and in the NFL. So we wanted to have some fun with it. This was our producer tonight, Josiah Howard's idea. We want to talk about the moments from the weekend. We're going to do college in the next hour. But right now, Ian, let's focus on the NFL and the big moments. We're going to have some fun with this one. Let's start with the Cleveland Browns. They're not normally fun, but the Cleveland Browns fan might have actually had some fun this weekend. The Browns won. They beat the Tampa Bay Bucks 23-19. Here is the head coach of the Cleveland Browns.
1: I thought our guys did a great job of hanging together. We had a couple scuffles Wednesday, which is good. That's awesome, because guys didn't like it, right? They're a little pissed off, right? You gotta be a little pissed off. Played awful. That wasn't the standard. Browns are gonna Browns. That, okay? So, but the guys took that to heart.
2: Number one.
3: I love that from Todd Monken. Browns gonna Browns, bleep that. I mean, and look, give him full credit. Deshaun Watson played well. I mean, massage parlors in Houston were all cringing, you know, going, oh, wait, hold on a minute. No, still denying all phone calls. But, yeah, he played great. So give the Browns a heck of a lot of credit. By the way, touchdown L.A. Rams, Stafford to Devontae Adams, 7-0, 11 seconds to go in the first quarter.
0: And as a reminder, Jackson Dart right now, he got knocked out of the game, went down holding his knee for the New York Giants. He was able to limp off the field, but with no help, was able to walk off by himself, went to the locker room. He's getting evaluated. We don't have an update. Jameis Winston came in to play for him, and now obviously the Rams have scored. So we'll continue to keep you updated in the live action that you can watch on ESPN and on ABC. Just keep your radio on while you turn on that game when you get to a television set. Back to the Cleveland Browns, though. Here is what it sounded like with Deshaun Watson. Renee? No, never mind. That's not what it sounded like. We're not doing what it sounded like. I'm making things up. I'll tell you what it sounded like. It sounded good. Deshaun Watson was 24 of 30, 238 yards, two tutties. He was sacked a couple times. He was good. All right, now here.
3: Yeah, it wasn't great. It was good.
0: It was good.
3: It was good.
4: Browns. With Carson Ryan in motion.
3: There you go.
4: They fake the Judkins. Throw back left. Whitehart has it. The 10, the 5. Touchdown. Touchdown, Browns. Deshaun Watson to Blake Whitehart. And the Browns take the lead with 3:51 to go.
0: Is this where Deshaun Watson becomes okay at football again?
3: 9:50 Cleveland on the call. Yeah, hey, look. Well, hold on. Asking you shall receive, right? Where you ask for a play-by-play cut, and Blondie or Josiah goes and gets it for you.
0: So I love
3: you go.
0: That.
3: Yeah, I mean,
0: I love that.
3: It's delivering. You call an audible, they got it.
0: They got it. All right. So
3: I don't know what the Browns look. I don't know what any team has right now, because as we've discussed for the last 3-4 years, this is still basically preseason football. Now we start to see what teams really do or do not have starting week 3. In my opinion,
0: it would be a wild turn of events if he starts cooking. Let's move it along.
3: Oh Lord,
2: number two.
0: New Orleans Saints beat the Ravens 24-17. The Ravens and Lamar had looked great in week one. It was a bit of a different story there in week two. Here's what it sounded like.
5: Saints have five DBs, seven on the line. Snap, Jackson, lofting one, and that is going to be picked off. Julian Blackman. Julian Blackman slides down at the 10-yard line to finish it off. Julian Blackman. The Saints get the turnover when they need it the most. 13 seconds to play. Heading for the exits are the Baltimoreans.
0: Not a good move there from Lamar. He had a very unusual interception there thrown when they needed him most. Lamar finished 21 of 31, 235 yards passing. Tutty, obviously, an interception. He was sacked multiple times in that game. He wasn't the only one that struggled, Ian. The Los Angeles Chargers are struggling all over the place. They've been struggling all season so far. The Raiders beat them 26-14. Justin Herbert had multiple interceptions in that game. Has not looked anything like we thought he might look in Mike McDaniel, boy genius's system here, Ian, so far. So who was more disappointing to you? Was it Lamar or is it Justin Herbert?
3: I'm going to go Herbert. I thought he would be shining right now with you know, McDaniel being there as his OC. I'm shocked. And I'm not surprised what Kellen Moore's doing with the New Orleans Saints and Tyler Shuck. But Herbert, it's not just the offensive side. They're missing Jesse Minter, who was their DC, now the head coach of the Ravens. That defense also looks horrendous right now.
0: Yeah, absolutely. To me, it's easily the Chargers, and it's easily Justin Herbert. And in part because I thought Herbert was going to really get a boost from Mike McDaniel coming in at OC. And I'm going through this weird thing as a Dolphins fan where I thought I didn't have any ill will towards Mike McDaniel, and I thought I was actually going to be rooting for him to, you know, do well after his career ended with us. And I'm finding myself kind of happy that it's a massive failure out there so far.
3: You're rooting for somebody to fail?
0: I apparently so. And maybe it's because I'm evil, or maybe

0: they were struggle city. Speaking of struggle, nobody could score any points.
1: 59 Minnesota. Points in week one.
0: Right.
1: Three. Now, Caleb goes down. He has the hamstring injury. He's week to week right now. But, look, I don't care, man. When you're going 59 points to three, holy mother.
0: The Vikings only needed 9 points.
1: If that doesn't show you that this is the preseason football right now, where also the Panthers go from giving up 59 to only giving up three, this shows you this is still preseason football.
0: Yeah, the Commanders, they went down to the Dallas Cowboys 37-27. So you had a big injury there with Jaden Daniels. Here's my question about the Caleb Williams injury. Caleb Williams goes down, and I thought he lost a limb the way that he reacted. I mean, I thought it was really bad. I was 1,000% sure that it was an Achilles or it was an ACL. And I thought, this is a wrap for the season. He gets carted off. He's crying. He's got the towel over his head. He takes the towel off. He's doing the thumbs up. I mean, for sure, that dude was out for at least a year the way that he was at. And then when it comes back, a hamstring strain, I was a little confused by the reaction.
1: You should have seen Paul Pierce. Where are you going with this?
0: I mean, some could say, some have said on the internet.
1: No,
0: many have said.
1: That was a legit injury. Paul Pierce admitted he pooped his pants and wanted the wheelchair.
0: He's never admitted it. He did admit it
1: on national television.
0: He never admitted it.
1: No, he did. Yeah. He did.
0: It was a hamstring strain, Ian. You can't act like your leg fell off when it's a hamstring strain. I mean, wait. We all were fearing the worst for
1: Paul Pierce. Admitted that, yeah, he had a little issue.
0: Jaden Daniels, Caleb
1: Williams,
0: now?
1: Legit, right? Injury. And Jaden Daniels, legit, dislocated
0: That's a very legit
1: elbow.
0: Injury, the Jaden Daniels one. Non-throwing legit. Arm, but dislocated his elbow again, which is a problem that he's had on that arm. Tom Brady's reaction to that injury. Did you hear that one?
1: No, I did not.
0: Oh. FCC probably not so happy with Mr. Brady. Let's just put it that way.
1: I can't wait to hear it.
0: Well, we can't play it, I don't think. But he had
1: during the break weekend.
0: It was a little potty word that he uttered when he saw the Jaden Daniels injury.
1: Speaking of potty, it all comes back.
0: Back. Tom Telesco is joining us next right here on ESPN Radio.
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3: I'm Nick DeLuca. Monday Night Football in Los Angeles. The Giants and the Rams. Giants QB Jackson Dart going down after a third down incompletion on the opening drive with an apparent knee injury was helped to the sideline. Jameis Winston taking over at quarterback. Dart questionable to return in the first half. Malik Nabers leaving the game with an apparent arm injury as well. It's been a rough night early on that front for New York. Devontae Adams, meanwhile, stepping up for the Rams without Puka Nacua. 31-yard touchdown reception, the only scoring in the opening half right now. Rams 7, Giants nothing. 13:36 to go in the first half. Matthew Stafford starting 8 of 9, 83 yards, and that touchdown throw. The game continues on ESPN and ABC. Aaron Donald making his return from retirement. Elsewhere, Bears quarterback Caleb Williams avoiding a major injury, considered week to week after hurting his hamstring in the loss to the Vikings yesterday. Head coach Ben Johnson does not believe Williams will practice this week, would not rule him out for Monday's game against the Eagles. Michael Penix Jr. returning for the Falcons. Atlanta naming Penix their starter for Thursday night against the Packers. Will be his first start since tearing his ACL in week 11. While Zach Ertz is returning to Philadelphia, veteran tight end signing with the Eagles practice squad, played 8 years with the team, winning a Super Bowl in 2017. Eagles tight end Dallas Goedert likely to miss a few weeks with a sprained MCL.
4: Hey, it's Evan Cohen. Coming up Tuesday, friend of the show Adam Schefter joins us at 8:30 a.m. Eastern to discuss all the news around a wild week two in the NFL. It's on Sportsmanlike 6 a.m. Eastern right here on ESPN Radio, ESPN2, and ESPNU.
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6: Mercy, Devontae Adams of the Rams is already up to 4 catches for a 118 and a tutty. Rams are cooking right now. 12:01 to go in the second quarter. You just heard in the Sports Center update. Rams up 7-0 right now on the New York Giants. With Amber Wilson, I'm Ian Fitzsimmons here on ESPN Radio, the ESPN app, SiriusXM Channel 80, as we do every Monday, and it's a joy, man. The intel you get here and the knowledge is next level. Tom Telesco, former longtime NFL general manager, joins us at this time every single Monday. Tommy T, we greatly appreciate it, man. You referred to it as preseason football in the first 2 weeks of the NFL. Well, for the most part, it's behind us. So explain to people that missed us last week what you mean by that coming into week three and what's really stood out to you so far early on let's just go back to week two in the NFL.
7: Well, this is where teams start to figure out, you know, for real now, like what their strengths are, what their weaknesses are. And then as you can see week to week, how they're going to fix their weaknesses, kind of like how you saw Denver from last week to this week. But it's also a reminder for everybody, like this really is a week to week league. And it's not a cliche to say that. So you got last week, the Bears score 59 points. Week two, they score 3, right? The Panthers gave up 59 points last week. This week, they gave up 3. So luckily your audience is smarter than many of the others. So this will resonate. Because you watch all these games and, you know, you hear all these stats about, you know, the high percentage of 0-2 teams that won't make the playoffs. And the reality is, like, if you start off 0-2, more than likely you probably weren't a great team in the first place, which is why those numbers are so high. But not all 0-2 teams are created equal. And you go back to last year, the Patriots started off 1-2. They went to the Super Bowl. The Texans started 0-3. They won 12 games. The Broncos last year started 1-2. People forget. They won 14 games last year. So as you move from the preseason to the regular season, it's really about trying to find your identity in the month of September. And it doesn't mean if you lose the first game, lose the second game, like, hey, that's what you are. It just means, hey, look, these are some things we got to work on. You saw that from Denver. Denver's defense came out and played exactly the way we thought they could. With their pass rush, with Zach Allen, with Nick Benito. Bo Nix played much better, and they had a great game plan for Jalen Waddle. So you saw that from week one to week two, what Sean Payton did, and you saw some other teams do that similarly too. But that stuck out to me. Jalen Hurts, how he played. Like, Jalen Hurts just does what he does, which is lead teams to victory. It's not always about the gaudy numbers. Did it in high school, did it in college, you're doing it in the NFL. So those are two things that stuck out to me in week two.
6: Let's go to last night. I mean, and continue on that one. What a game. What a game. And just go ahead and with the quarterbacks. What did you see from Mahomes and Jones?
7: You know, it's funny. I'm watching the game. I don't know how you felt. It just felt like the Chiefs were blowing out the Colts. But you looked up, the Colts were up at halftime. And it was a one-score game throughout. And Colts had a lot of injuries on defense. They gave up almost, I think, gave up over 500 yards. Actually, they gave up over 500 yards in week one and week two, so that's not a great start for their defense, but they had a lot of injuries on that side of the ball. But, you know, when it comes to the Chiefs and Patrick Mahomes, I mean, this story 1,000 times. The way he plays, the way he plays with Travis Kelce, and the fact that when they do get into overtime, he's almost darn near unstoppable in overtime with how he manages the game and that can make big plays. But Mahomes was vintage Mahomes last night. Daniel Jones was okay. He was efficient. The Colts just right now, other than Jonathan Taylor, they don't have a lot of weapons on offense to go to. Josh Downs is a really good receiver, but, you know, losing Alec Pierce early, that's going to hurt them. There's just not a lot of playmakers on that offensive side of the ball other than Jonathan Taylor. Jonathan Taylor's outstanding. But in the end, the Chiefs are the Chiefs. And anytime Mahomes gets the ball at the end, it's a highly likelihood he's going to make that final play, which he did.
6: Do you have, like, PTSD when you talk about it, meeting Mahomes?
7: Yes.
6: Yes.
7: Yeah,
6: absolutely. Yes. That's a very quick answer.
7: In my sleep at night, I can picture overtime games where they throw a 10-yard route to Kelce, and he's weaving through our defense into the end zone in overtime. I mean, I've seen it a million times. But this team is a little bit different now because they have a legit running game right now with Kenneth Walker. And you saw a little bit of Emmett Johnson. I'm sure you saw Emmett Johnson maybe a little bit in college at Nebraska. But it gives them a different dimension that they've had. So it isn't all just Patrick Mahomes and the receiving core. Now, that was a throwback game for Travis Kelce. Can he do that every week at his age? Probably not. But picking his spots, he certainly can. I thought he looked really, really good last night.
6: He looked like a husband, to say the least, on the field last night, getting it done with over 100 yards receiving. Tom Telesco, longtime NFL general manager, joins us every Monday here. And a little bit of dabble in college football every now and then. Hey, concern level, if you are the Bears, a Bears fan, if you're the GM, if you're Ben Johnson, the head coach, when it comes to Caleb Williams?
7: I mean, definitely some level of concern because it's a hamstring injury to a quarterback that is very mobile and likes to use his legs. So obviously concern level there. The fact that he's had a similar injury to this in college, he did miss some time with it, but he's going to know how to deal with it. But the good news for this, if you're a Bears fan, like, the offense is going to be okay because it's predicated towards a running game, and that's what they've been. That's been their identity, is a heavy dose of the run game. Now, look, will they lose some of the third down magic that Caleb has? Certainly they're going to lose that while he's not in the game, but the Bears paid Tyson Badgett when they didn't have to, and they paid him for a reason because they really like him. I think he can run that offense efficiently. They believe in him, so we're going to find out the next couple of weeks with Caleb being out. Can Badgett still run the similar offense? I think he can. Like I said, you're just going to lose that magic that Caleb has. But this is a heavy run game, very physical up front. That's the way they were last year. That's the way they started this year. So, yeah, there's some concern about losing Caleb. I think their offense can still move the ball and score points.
6: All right, stay with that because we also saw Jaden Daniels go down with that hyperextended elbow, and it looked nasty. I remember Bill Polian, your mentor. I mean, he taught me more about football in a 2.5 hour drive on Route 6. It's one of the big regrets was not overpaying for a backup quarterback. So what are you seeing right now with the Bears? What are you seeing right now with the Commanders? And go on down the list. Even the world champs and what Drew Locke is doing right now for the Seahawks with Sam Darnold being out.
7: Absolutely. We used to talk about that a lot. Like, if you have a team that's a playoff caliber team and your starting quarterback goes down, you have to have a backup that can come in and still run the ship. He's not going to be exactly the same, obviously, but you have to have a competent backup. And usually that means either a draft choice investment or a money investment. Like, that's money you have to budget for. And sometimes that's hard when you're building a football team. You want to fill all these holes. Backup quarterback, you know, if you have a proven starter, the backup quarterback, you kind of want to just kind of push to the back, but it's so critical to have. So, which is why the Bears did what they did. They paid Tyson Badgett. The Commanders have Marcus Mariota, who's proven he can move the football team. He's a really good leader. I got a little bit concerned about his injury history. He's had his own injury issues too. And you look what Drew Locke is doing in Seattle. It's just amazing what the efficiency he's playing with. He's not making any key critical errors. They have a new offensive coordinator in Seattle, Brian Fleury, who right off the bat, like, you have all that pressure coming off a Super Bowl, then your starting quarterback gets hurt, and they haven't missed a beat. So, but of all those, I do have some concern about Jane Daniels with that injury. It's such a fluky injury that happened the first time. Now, the second time is as much of a fluke just because there's a higher chance of it reoccurring, which it did. But it's got to be the perfect mechanism, which it was yesterday. You feel awful for him. It's not a common type injury for a quarterback, and now it's happened to him twice. Hopefully he gets back, you know, in 4 to 6 weeks or so, and Marcus Mariota can hold it down while he's out.
6: Would you make a stand with that game? Speaking of Jaden Daniels, would you make of what you saw from the Cowboys?
7: Well, you saw it's outstanding. The pass protection was really good. So that's the type of offense we thought we'd see. Defensively, at least you saw some improvement from week one to week two. You saw some more pressure from the front four. Honestly, on defense, two of their best players right now, maybe two rookies, with Caleb Downs, number one, and Jayshon Barham, number two, from Michigan. Those two guys played outstanding yesterday. So I think this defense will continue to improve as the year goes on. You know, it wasn't great in week one, but I saw some definite improvement in week two against Washington.
6: All right. Tommy T, as we turn you loose here on this one, and this is more of a selfish question, because I'm a big time ranked on ranked college game every single weekend. And I would always see it. That's where we got to know each other, folks. Is the first time I met you was the RG3 game, right? Oklahoma, Baylor, where RG3 throws the Williams right corner of the end zone, right? And that launched the Heisman
7: incredible
6: campaign.
7: That was in Waco, right?
6: Yeah. I think that's the first time we met all those years ago. And I would always see you on a college sideline. You were one of those that, even when you became a GM, I would always run into you, not even as a scout, but as one of the few general managers that traveled every weekend. How often are you putting your college scouts with same eyes on the same team to watch how a player develops early in the year compared to week 9, week 10, when everything is now really amped up and the stage is grander, lights brighter?
7: Yeah, those college scouts, they have an area of the country, and they basically just work that area from summer, from August, from 2 days in training camp all the way through to the bowl games. So they can see players go through development on a week-to-week basis. Now, you know, they'll go to a live game, you know, probably every other Saturday. You have to let these guys get home and refresh a little bit. They can't be in the road for, you know, 100-plus days consecutively. They've got families as well. But every other weekend, they're at a live game. If you're following Texas, you're not going to see Arch Manning play live every single week, but you're going to catch him once or twice, at least probably three times, through the course of the year, because you just want to see players develop in front of your own eyes. And then the competition level. I mean, the great thing about these large conferences right now is, boy, every week there's these major games.
6: Amen.
7: And that's great from an NFL standpoint, as far as evaluation purposes, because you're seeing good on good so often. So, like, is a live game the end-all, be-all? No. I mean, the game tape is really important. You can sit, you can rewind it, you can watch something over and over again and get a feel for it. But for a lot of these prospects, seeing a live game is nice. You see them come off the sidelines, you see how they interact with their teammates, how they interact with their coaches. For quarterbacks, it's nice because you get a feel for the game flow. When you watch a quarterback on tape in your office, there's no sound, there's no crowd noise. It's very sterile. But to watch a quarterback back play live and you have a bad series and bounce back from it. Those are great evaluation tools for scouts on the road.
6: Hey, Josiah, did you hear the old scout come out in his tone of voice right there? He got amped up a little bit, didn't he?
7: I missed that part of it.
6: You're like, all of a sudden you get a little pep in your step. Like, hold on a minute, dog. Now we're talking about scouting and evaluating talent. Let's go. Let's get it. And I'm with you, man. I mean, you see players develop so much from week one to week 9, 10, even the biggest names out there. You see different traits. So I love putting eyes on the same guys, man. I'm with you. Tommy T, love it every single Monday, man. Can't thank you enough. I'll talk to you next week. Enjoy Monday Night Football, the rest of it.
7: Sounds great. Have a great night.
6: Back at you. And by the way, if you're just tuning in, Jackson Dart, starting quarterback, New York Giants, hurt with a knee injury. Jameis Winston is in, 7:16 to go in the second quarter. The LA Rams up 14-0 right now on the New York Giants.
8: Yeah, the Rams looking like the Rams that we expected to see in week one, did not get an opportunity to see this team. And here we are now. And they're starting to look like maybe they're figuring it out here. So we will see. And we'll, of course, keep you updated on the health situation there with the New York Giants as well. You can watch the game on ESPN and ABC, but keep the sound down. Keep listening to us here on Amber and Ian, because coming up next. Yeah,
6: something happened behind the scenes here, right? When it comes to PB&Js and Uncrustables.
8: We've got to get to
6: that.
8: We
6: got a problem. We have a major damn problem.
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6: Yeah, hell with college football.
8: Heck of a weekend. In college ball. We'll do it all on ESPN Radio.
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0: Amber and Ian keeping a close watch on Monday Night Football for you. 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Jameis Winston is out there doing Jameis Winston stuff. We will get you updated.
1: That means an INT. Or a touchdown.
0: Or both simultaneously, because you got to have one for one for the full Jameis Winston experience. We'll keep you updated throughout the evening here on that Rams-Giants game. But we have something far more important to talk about right now, and that is Uncrustables. This came up during the break, Ian.
1: Heated. And I do mean heated during the break. I'm an Uncrustable fan. And my kids are 20 and 18, so I really wasn't part of the Uncrustable, you know, Little League thing. But I love Uncrustables. I love them. I love a good PB&J.
0: Well, that's superior. See, the PB&J and the Uncrustable are two different categories for me. A homemade peanut butter and jelly, there are few things better on planet Earth. I love peanut butter and jelly. I will eat peanut butter and jelly right out of the jar without the bread. That's my move. Less carbs.
1: Well, Ian Fitzsimmons. That's what I'm doing. How the hell are you doing that? Are you just dipping the knife into the peanut butter and then into the jelly?
2: Hey, do you have the combo wombo jar?
1: What are you doing?
0: No, heck no, Josiah. Never the combo wombo jar. That is sus.
3: By the way,
0: when I say jelly, I actually mean jam. And when I say jam, I mean like a real jam. Like it's just fruit, maybe a little bit of sugar in there, but it's the real stuff. Okay, I don't want any of your fake jelly.
4: You know where you could get the real stuff?
0: Where do you get the real stuff?
4: In an Uncrustable.
0: That is not
1: true. Come on, Blondie. That's my guy.
0: What is in that?
1: And all right, just stop for one moment. Phone lines are open. 888-SAY-ESPN, 888-729-3776. How do you feel about Uncrustables?
0: I feel guilty every time I purchase them.
1: That's it. How do you feel about them?
0: What's funny about this is I purchased Uncrustables today, quite literally today, because my family likes them. My husband and
1: I love them.
0: And my sons like them. Well, the little one, the jury's still out. He hasn't eaten it when I've given it to him. But my seven-year-old likes them, so I bought them today because I'm running out of ideas of what to put in this kid's lunch. And I'll make a peanut butter and jelly and put it in his lunch. He doesn't always eat the whole thing. So now I'm going to see if the Uncrustable ends up being a bigger hit in his lunchbox, to which I will be offended.
4: Well, it's
1: Josiah, what do you have against the Uncrustable?
2: Well, it's truthfully just a flavor issue. Why would I get an Uncrustable when I can get a loaf of bread, the jar of jelly or jam, however you want?
4: Because you don't have to waste your time.
2: It takes 30 seconds to make a PB&J.
4: 30 seconds that I'm never going to get back in my life. I could just reach into the fridge.
2: You see how lazy our Renee
0: Canales is? What else you got going on, Renee? Come on. You got 30 seconds. And then you can make sure that the portion of the peanut butter and the jam or the jelly is at the most elite and optimum level. See, with the Uncrustable, you have no control. And then also, here's the thing. Crust is good.
1: Why are we going to the phone lines? Are really damn open. If you are over the age of 12,
0: you need to eat crust, people.
4: Absolutely not.
1: Nope.
2: You get the crust cut off the corners.
0: Are you like cutting it up into little triangles too when you eat a sandwich? You cut off the crust. Renee, here's the thing. You're single. If you go on a date with a lady, you got to eat that crust. She cannot see you cutting off the crust.
1: What are we talking about? Wait, hold on now.
4: I'm eating the pizza crust. I'm not eating a peanut butter and jelly crust off the bread. No, I'm not doing that.
0: What the heck's the difference? If you have a grilled cheese, are you taking the crust off of it?
4: Absolutely.
0: Oh my God, you're a child.
2: Quite literally a child.
1: What has happened here? I mean, we've gone from Uncrustables to pizzas to
0: what are you eating, what are you not eating, right?
1: I mean, what's legit? What isn't legit? What the hell?
4: An Uncrustable is perfectly portioned. I don't need to sit there and open up a bar of peanut butter and then open up a jar of jam and then get my loaf of bread out and then smear it on one side, smear it on the other.
1: Now you and I may be going on opposite teams here, because I'm not buying Uncrustables for myself. I will make my own PB&J. But if the Uncrustable is there at a soccer game or whatever, I'm all about the Uncrustable.
0: Here's the only thing that's good about Uncrustables. The only good thing is that they're frozen. And so when you throw them in a bag for a game,
1: it's awesome.
0: Or for a, yes. in a lunchbox, it thaws throughout the day. And it's sort of the perfect concoction awesome. In a lunchbox, because then you don't have to additionally put an ice pack in the lunchbox. And the Uncrustable keeps everything else cold in the lunchbox until lunchtime.
4: Exactly.
0: That is the
4: there
0: one advantage
4: go.
0: Of the Uncrustable. Renee, you can't agree with that. It doesn't factor into...
4: Oh, it does.
0: A
4: Absolutely.
0: Man in his early 30s.
2: Well, it applies to him because he's such a
0: boss.
2: Child. So,
1: except Josiah. So these two, I swear to you, I swear, are like our children when they get together.
4: I don't like the fact that my age is getting thrown into this.
1: So go ahead, Josiah, Renee, have at it. Go ahead.
2: Do you want me to call you a child, or you just want?
4: I mean, you've called me a child like 8 times in the last 30 seconds. I think you beat that. Because, drum as best as you can.
2: Because you only will eat your PB&Js in Uncrustable form.
4: I never said that.
2: Childish.
4: I never said a homemade PB&J is not good.
1: They're like my
4: All
1: kids.
4: I said was an Uncrustable is my preferred method.
0: You did
2: which
0: say
2: is that's absurd.
0: You did say you would eat it without the crust, though. And so here's something. Now I think I've learned something about Renee. Is that the
1: I'm
0: reason?
1: Crying right now.
0: That he thinks it takes so long, Josiah, to make it.
2: He's so lazy about making the easiest sandwich on the history of the planet Earth.
0: But he also thinks it takes so long because he has to cut off the crust in addition to making it, and then he has to cut it into triangles. And that's why he thinks it takes forever to
4: you
0: make
4: it. You know what,
0: PB&J.
4: Amber? The respect level has just gone way down low today, just in the last 30 minutes itself.
0: 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I don't know if Progressive wants to be sponsoring this segment.
1: Between these two, they're going to need insurance. Yes, they will.
2: I have Progressive insurance.
0: There you go. Because you're an adult.
1: I'm
0: Josiah,
1: all about the homemade PB&J, but the Uncrustable is awesome. That's what I'm saying.
4: I don't like the fact I'm being called a child on this.
0: Coming up next here.
1: Overrated.
0: We will get
1: Lord.
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7: I'm Nick DeLuca, week 2 wrapping up on Monday Night Football. Rams and Giants, all L.A. in the first half. 14-0 Rams inside 3 minutes to go until halftime. No Puka Nacua tonight dealing with a hip injury, so Devontae Adams has stepped up for L.A. Four catches, 118 yards in the first half along with a touchdown. Matthew Stafford, 10 of 13, 157 yards and a pair of touchdown throws. Has also thrown an INT. No Jackson Dart after the opening drive for the Giants, going down after a third down incompletion with an apparent knee injury, was helped to the sideline. Jameis Winston taking over. It has been a struggle. Winston just 4 of 12, 58 yards and a pick in the first half. That one came in the red zone. Aaron Donald making his season debut out of retirement for LA. The game continues on ESPN and ABC. Elsewhere, Bears quarterback Caleb Williams avoided a major injury, considered week to week after hurting his hamstring in the loss to the Vikings yesterday. Team not ruling him out for Monday Night Football as of yet, but Bears head coach Ben Johnson saying he does not expect Williams to practice this week. Michael Penix Jr. will make his 2026 return on Thursday Night Football against the Packers. Will be his first start since tearing his ACL in week 11 last season. While Vikings quarterback Kyler Murray cleared concussion protocol after missing yesterday's game in Chicago, will start on Sunday against the Buccaneers.
4: Tuesday's Rich Eisen Show. Josh Pate reviews the college football weekend. Cam Hayward of the Pittsburgh Steelers. How will they bounce back from the loss in New England against the Bengals? And we'll review Rams Giants on the Rich Eisen Show on Disney Plus, the ESPN app, and ESPN Radio.
8: Football. We are going to get to the best moments from the college football weekend in just moments here on Amber and Ian. We're presented to you by Progressive Insurance, but we were just in a heated debate over Uncrustables, of course. What else would you tune into ESPN Radio to hear about? You can find him at Ian Fitz ESPN. You can find me at Amber W Sports. You can always chime into the conversation at 888-SAY-ESPN, and that's exactly what Mark is doing. Mark is kind enough to call us from New York. Mark, thanks for hopping on with us. What do you got about Uncrustables?
9: Well, I just ate two of them. I'm driving my truck. It's great to bring on the road with me. But, Amber, I love you, and I have to have peanut butter and jelly sandwiches when I'm home.
8: Okay, so you do make them, right, Mark? It's just, it's the convenience. You're in your truck. That's why you're reaching for the Uncrustable. But if you're in your home and you have a PB&J opportunity or an Uncrustable, you're going to make the peanut butter and jelly?
9: Yes, I do.
10: Oh, yeah. I would also.
8: Right down the middle. I appreciate you. Thanks for the call.
10: Hold on. Really quickly. What are you hauling and where are you?
9: I'm in New York and I'm hauling office supplies.
10: God bless you. Knights of the asphalt, man. God bless the Knights of the asphalt. Because without them, we don't have toilet paper or office supplies.
8: So go enjoy those Uncrustables.
10: PB&J, right? You name it. Yeah, we ain't got it. So God bless the Knights of the asphalt.
11: I'm not one that's saying I would never make a PB&J.
8: It does sound like you'd rather reach for
11: I'd
8: an
11: rather just reach in the fridge for an Uncrustable. That's it.
8: I mean, he's hauling stuff on the road. He's got
11: it. Because then I could put it in my pocket. I could put it in my bag, go in my car, get on the way.
10: Blondie, stop.
12: Pocket Uncrustables?
13: That's egregious. I cannot lie.
10: No.
8: You're walking around with pockets of Uncrustables right now?
11: He's walking in my car.
13: He's walking up to random people. Hey, man, you want a snack?
8: What is happening? All right. You know what?
10: Let's move it along. Are you going you're actually saying you would go Uncrustable over making your own PB&J?
8: That's what he's been saying.
11: That's why I've been so triggered.
10: But you two, meaning Josiah and Amber, you are anti Uncrustable. I'm all about the Uncrustable, but man, you give me a homemade PB&J, I'll toast that sucker.
11: Again, I'm not turning down a homemade PB&J.
10: That's where we're getting freaky, right? I mean, let's go. So.
8: If somebody else makes it for Renee, he's not turning it down.
11: Oh, absolutely not.
8: He would like the record to reflect.
10: There we go. Now we've gotten to
8: he has been misrepresented on
13: he's
8: our airwaves.
13: He's just lazy. That's what we've
10: now
13: learned.
10: We've gotten to the
8: I think
10: rest
8: that
10: of
8: is what it is. I think it's just that Renee wants things handed to him. I think that is what we learned.
11: Just a PB&J.
8: Let's talk about college football, okay? Because we had a heck of a college football weekend. Maybe no better weekend than what's coming up for me at number one. Let's get into it. Renee Hayes.
0: Number one.
3: Hand off, ball up the middle. Burst through and more. 50 to the 40-yard line. To the 30. Can they catch Jaden Ball? They will not. On fourth down, a long touchdown run. But is it coming back? There's a flag down at the line of scrimmage.
14: Play is a touchdown.
3: That's going to put Jaden Ball over 100 yards and plenty. Three touchdowns and joins exclusive Florida Gators company, including the great Emmett Smith, of four consecutive games with at least 100 yards on the ground.
8: Goodness God almighty, that is some sexy sound for this Gator fan. Jaden Ball was 162 yards on the night. Three tutties. The Gators beat Auburn on the road in Jordan-Hare at night, 44-39. Ian Fitzsimmons, you were there.
10: Kesty, man, he painted a great picture right there. And Mark Kestershire, Kelly Stauffer on the call with my sorry, but Jaden Ball, folks, is, in my opinion, one of the top three backs in all of college football. Maybe the best back in all of college football. And John Sumrall might be the best hire in the offseason in all of college football. That dude, he didn't want to beat you. He wants to hurt you.
8: He does.
10: Heck, he doesn't even get his mom tickets to the game. His wife, he calls the social chairman. She has to get tickets for every friend, for anybody. And Josiah, I see you wiping your face right there. Yeah. Mama is assigned to the wife. He's all
8: John's
10: about ball.
8: Busy.
10: That's
8: Coach
10: it.
8: Is busy.
10: Done. That's
8: the long of the short of it. The man's busy. He's been busy winning. He's got a big job to do this weekend. Remarkable. Ole Miss is coming to the Swamp. And the Gators are actually favored from the odds makers. Here's John Sumrall, the Florida head coach, being asked about it.
15: You come into this week ranked and favored against a top five team in the nation. Do you use that doubt this week?
16: Who's the guy's favorite against these guys?
17: Everybody.
16: Do they? There's a lot of good drugs out there, huh?
8: In Vegas.
10: He's awesome.
8: As a Gators fan, I don't love that we're favored, but alas, we are. Let's move it along.
10: It went from 1.5 to 3 because of the Lacy
8: injury.
10: You know, being doubtful.
8: Yeah, but I mean, Ole Miss should be ranked number 2 in the country right now.
10: Touch on that.
8: Regardless, we'll get into that.
10: By the way, I think Mississippi State, if you're a voter in the AP poll, Mississippi State should be in the top 10. If you
8: problem with that.
10: You would have Mississippi State in the top 10.
8: I mean,
10: right
8: if
10: now.
8: We want to talk Heisman, we absolutely should be talking about that quarterback for Mississippi State, Mario Taylor. That dude is the real deal. But let's move it along. We got other teams to talk about.
0: Number 2.
18: Trips to the right, short side of the field. Haz goes in motion. There's the snap. And it's a fake on a handoff, keeping it Chambliss. He runs left. He's in the 10. He's in the 5. He's in the end zone. He caught them with their britches down. Touchdown, Ole Miss.
8: That is such a good SEC call. He got them with their britches down. David Cullum from Learfield on that call. Ole Miss did it. 32-24. They beat Lane Kiffin and the LSU Tigers. It was such a beautiful moment in college football history, Ian.
10: You talk about quarterbacks. Chambliss might be the best quarterback in college football
8: right
10: now. That
8: dude's pretty good, huh?
10: Just remarkable. And I loved the call at the end of the game on Ole Miss Radio. Hey, Lane Kiffin, don't let the door hit you on the way out where the good Lord split you. I mean, just going back, typical SEC, can't make it up. What a remarkable performance. And all the fallout. Look, LSU ain't done. Ole Miss, man, buckle down because you got a daunting task going down the Swamp against Florida.
8: Trinidad Chambliss had a big Monster Energy weekend. Ready to take it to the next level? Unleash the beast this college tailgate season with Monster Energy. Tear into a can of the meanest energy drink on the planet. Monster Energy, unleash the beast. Next.
0: Number three.
17: Yeah, that was a boomer, man.
19: Then she drops to the knee again. And Will Stein pumping his fist as he skips off the sideline for the post-game handshake. The eyes of Texas are closed tight. They don't want to look at the scoreboard, which shows Kentucky defeating number 9, Texas A&M, 31-21 here in College Station.
8: That courtesy of JMI Sports Network, the Will Stein era in Kentucky. Off to a hell of a start here, Ian Fitzsimmons. That's arguably the best victory in Wildcats football history. Knocking off a top 10 team, 31-21. They dominated the whole game.
10: History? I mean, Mark Stoops had some big, big wins.
8: That might be the biggest win in Kentucky history.
10: I will push back on that one because Mark Stoops had a lot of great wins there. But and as far as Will Stein and his young career, absolutely. It's by far, it's a second win. But when you look, go back to the Alabama game, it's 13-10, right? And then Bama just opens up on them and destroys them. To be able to get those guys back and dialed in and to go on the road to Kyle Field in that environment, holy hell. What a remarkable performance by Keon Tucky and Will Stein's boys. Just amazing.
8: Yeah, a really, really surprising win. Nobody, of course, expected it. Here is Will Stein, the head coach of Kentucky, on Matt and Myron earlier today.
20: Well, I think I have a great team. I really do. I think I got the personnel to go, win. And I think by the way our guys practiced this past week, showed me that they were going to be ready to play in Kyle Field, and they were tough on Tuesday, tough on Wednesday, and showed up and were really physical on Saturday.
10: They were, and they played their butts off. And their quarterback, again, was in a fight with C.J. Carr at Notre Dame. He's now at Keon Tucky. Watch out, folks. Will Stein. Mm-hmm. Oh, by the way, happened to be the offensive coordinator at a place called Oregon, where he put a few quarterbacks in the NFL. Guy can coach.
8: Let's move it along.
0: Number four.
21: Second down and 7. One receiver wide to the left. Man in motion across the formation. Simple handoff. Kewan Brown to the far side. To the 30. The 20. The 10. A right hand into the air. And his feet and the football into the end zone. Touchdown, Kewan Brown. 53 yards. It's his second touchdown run of over 50 yards today. And Louisville snatches the advantage back from SMU. 34-31. 10:02 to go, fourth quarter.
8: This was a great game. That was Mike Cousins and Freddie Coleman. Yeah, that was on our game with Louisville over SMU, 41-31. A ranked matchup, a good game. Louisville ends up winning this. Good win. Louisville looks good this season, Ian.
10: Look, remember, Ole Miss just beat LSU. Ole Miss and Louisville went to the wire in week one.
8: Yeah, with them.
10: So that is a damn good Louisville squad. Yeah. NC State Vandy, highlight.
22: Or 6 seconds to go. There's the snap. Bailey rolls toward the right. He waits. He waits. He is going to be sacked. Oh, it's a safety with one second. Did they knock the football loose? Oh, goodness. Did Miles Capers get the
23: touchdown?
22: Touchdown. Oh, get the football.
23: Unbelievable.
22: Yes, sir. They knocked it loose. You've got to be kidding me. One of the most improbable finishes in the history of Vanderbilt football.
0: Number 5.
10: Miles Capers strip sack. Tutty, courtesy Andrew Allegretta, Learfield Communications. My gosh. Not only does that lose the game for NC State and CJ Bailey, who I was touting before the season as a remarkable prospect at quarterback, what a boneheaded move. Just chuck the damn ball into the student section and you win the game. Take the safety and you win the game. Any other option of what you outside of what you did and you win the game, yeah, it cost me $110 on DraftKings. I had NC State +3. Vandy loses, wins.
8: A lot of people had that back beat. And it's sort of inexplicable how they had the time to kick that extra point. Some people looking at that thing a little bit side-eyed. But obviously a terrible moment. I mean, NC State had that game for 59 minutes and 59 seconds. That last second matters, though. Unfortunately, here's Clark Lee. He is the Vanderbilt head coach on them winning the way that they did.
1: I've never been a part of a game that ends that way. So all I can tell you is plenty of teams find a way out at the finish. This group found a way to win it. And I'm proud of them for that.
8: Found a way to win it.
10: I
8: mean, did they really find the way to win it? I mean, I guess they, they tackled them. I guess they caused a fumble.
10: By the way, Vandy undefeated again.
8: I know.
10: Vanderbilt, folks. Let that sink in.
8: Yeah, without Diego Pavia and still out here cooking, still doing it. Well, Clark Lee does have, he did have the biggest recruit in the country
10: number
8: coming into
10: this
8: season.
10: Number one quarterback prospect, true freshman. He's playing pretty damn well.
8: So this Clark Lee has done pretty well so far for Vanderbilt. Coming up next here, our ultimate Super Bowl bracket lives on Giants and the Rams on Monday Night Football. That has hit the half. We'll keep you updated on that. We'll get to it all right here on ESPN Radio.
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0: stretch here on Amber and Ian. We've done a lot of things from the weekend that was college football, NFL football. 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At Amber W Sports is how you find me. 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So let's get to it.
1: 60 Super Bowl winners. All in one bracket. Who is the greatest Super Bowl champion of all time?
2: I think we got a heck of a shot of winning. We beat anybody in the world, and I think we're going to win next Sunday.
1: This is the ultimate Super Bowl bracket.
3: How about them Cowboys? Yeah!
1: With Amber and Ian.
0: So after the Seahawks won Super Bowl 60, Aaron Schatz is a writer for us here at ESPN. He wrote a piece on every Super Bowl winner from 1 through 60. He ranks them. And Stosh, our producer here on Amber and Ian, he took this idea and sort of ran with it. He created a bracket like you would for March Madness. And he wanted to create a tournament for every Super Bowl winner and pit them against each other. And then eventually we will unveil who is the ultimate Super Bowl winner. So it is the ultimate Super Bowl bracket here on Amber and Ian. A really cool idea. So every night we put polls up on Twitter for different various Super Bowl teams. You guys go vote, and that's how we determine who moves on to the next round. Right now, we've got two matchups for you. We've got four teams that could move on. It's the 1975 Steelers versus the 2007 Giants. Do you have a strong opinion either way, Ian Fitzsimmons?
4: Absolutely. Give me Jack Ham, Jack Lambert, Terry Bradshaw, Lynn Swan. I mean, let's go. Come on.
0: I'm okay with that.
4: Joe
0: actually.
4: Green. Those 75 Steelers were just, they didn't want to beat you. They wanted to embarrass and hurt you.
0: They were tough.
4: Give me 75 Steelers.
0: Yeah, I don't normally agree with you. You're normally always old school. I'm normally always new school. But in this matchup, I'm willing to go old school as well. So we both will take the 1975 Steelers over the 2007 Giants. It does not matter what we say, though. It matters what you say. So go vote at ESPN Radio. Our second matchup is the 1972 Dolphins versus the 2024 Eagles. What the hell are we doing?
4: I'm going tush push.
0: Come on, wait, stop.
4: Yeah, look,
0: the only perfect NFL season in NFL history. The first time
4: I've ever gone against old school, I'm going to go new school, and I'm going with the Eagles. Well, the only reason is because the Patriots, even though they didn't end up undefeated because of the insane David Tyree, you know, catch. Did I lose you?
0: No, you didn't lose me. I'm just horrified. I'm making expressions into the camera because I am. That is just sheer horror that's come across my face.
4: The constant, you know, toast of champagne and this and that. You were 14-0. The Pats were actually 17-0 before losing.
0: They weren't
4: in the Super Bowl, so they won more games and went more. And they were undefeated for a longer period of time. So I do not acknowledge the 72 Dolphins being. Oh my God, 14-0. Well, guess what? Another team went further than that and had added victories and undefeated and went further than you did. Give me 2024, the Eagles.
0: You can only play who's on your schedule.
4: You really can.
0: And so if you beat all the teams on your schedule, that's better than not beating all the teams on your schedule, which is what that Patriots team did. But this is not a battle between the 72 Dolphins and that Patriots team. This is a battle between the 72 perfect Dolphins or the 2024 Eagles. And Nick Sirianni's Eagles. What the hell are we talking about? This is a battle to you? At ESPN Radio, go vote on this thing. Don't do what Ian's saying. It's absurd.
4: Is it?
0: We'll find out who the ultimate. We don't even need to do this whole ultimate Super Bowl bracket, to be honest with you. Because how could the ultimate Super Bowl winner not actually be the only team in history who's won it and gone on
4: to win? They only had to win 14 games.
0: Again, you can only beat the teams on.

0: That game, of course, on ESPN and on ABC. The big news out of that game is that Jackson Dart went down with an injury very early in the game for the Giants. He went down. He was grabbing his knee. He was able to walk off the field, walk to the locker room for further evaluation. Jameis Winston came in relief. 4 of 12, 58 yards. Of course, there's an interception because it's Jameis Winston, and that's what he does.
1: All right. Now, on a lighter note.
0: He's vibes, though.
1: What's the difference between Jameis's a white vibe. Boy fade and a non-white boy fade?
0: Oh, wow. I hope you're not asking me.
2: I'm stepping on this one. I will.
0: Thank you, Josiah.
1: Go ahead,
0: please
1: Josiah.
0: Come in and help.
2: Well.
1: Listen to Renee in the background. You can hear Blondie just cackling in the background. So what are you? What's up with my haircut?
2: I wish we were on cam right now just because. It's all about how high you get the fade on when you get a taper fade, right? And people can't see, Ian has been getting quite the high fade lately. Mm-hmm. So I had to give him his props. I knew he started going to some barbershop that ends in a Z. I know he finally found the right guy because, man, that fade lately. Yeah. Oh, you got to... Oh, wow. Okay.
0: Women can cut hair too, Josiah.
2: Now, honestly, there's a few great, talented women in my barbershop as well.
1: What's the difference between a white boy fade and your fade?
2: At the end, it's about Melissa said how high it goes up. Goes, hey, Ian.
1: I've gotten you a great white boy fade. I'm like, white boy? And then you said the same thing.
0: I think Josiah is saying it doesn't normally go up high enough. And
2: yes,
0: and
2: that's exactly what I'm saying,
0: that yours has the height. So there you go. So Ian's haircut today, excellent. 1972 Dolphins, even better. At ESPN Radio to vote on that. Plenty more coming up. Game night next right here.
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3: In the NFL, Michael Penix Jr. is set to make his season debut in primetime. The Atlanta Falcons announced that Penix will start Thursday night against Green Bay. It will be his first start since week 11 of last season when he tore his ACL in his left knee. Penix underwent two procedures and was cleared for full practice late last month. In Seattle, the Seahawks quarterback Sam Darnold is expected to return to practice on Wednesday. Darnold missed most of the team's first two games with a glute injury. Coach Mike McDonald says Darnold will participate in some capacity, but the team will determine his workload later in the week. In Monday Night Football, the Rams up 14-3 over the Giants. Jackson Dart, the quarterback for the Giants, out after the first drive with a leg injury. He's out for the rest of the game. Jameis Winston has took over, 4 of 12 for 58 yards and an interception. More about this game and the rest of the NFL weekend on Game Night with Q Myers and myself, Emmett Golden.
4: Coming up on the Tuesday edition of Unsportsmanlike with Chris Candy, Michelle Spellman, and me, Evan Cohen, the Giants head to L.A. to take on a wounded Rams team. After tonight, will we need to reconsider our expectations of the Rams? 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
0: There's always got to be an appearance by Lil Homie. Little homie, the red ear slider.
3: The official mascot of Game Night.
0: That's right. Yeah. That's right. Some may have the Teenage Mutant Ninja Turtles. We got little homie. That's how we roll. He's Emmett Golden. I'm Q Myers. It is Game Night here on ESPN Radio, the all-new ESPN app, SiriusXM, Channel 80, and TuneIn. 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We're going to let you know what caught our attention, what made us look in the world of sports. But before we do that, Emmett, it is Monday Night Football.
3: Yes.
0: The Rams, the Giants. I thought this game was going to be very competitive, but unfortunately the story of this game is the very first series and the Giants quarterback Jackson Dart going out after that first series. And I immediately thought about the first game of the season, that Wednesday night game between the Seahawks and the Patriots, because the Seahawks lost Sam Darnold after the first drive, right? And we haven't seen him since. So all of a sudden, now here you go, Jackson Dart is officially out. But this is what Laura Rutledge, ESPN sideline extraordinaire, had to say about Jackson Dart and the report that she just was told.
4: The Giants just told me the quarterback Jackson Dart is officially ruled out of this game. And this just happened in the tunnel, actually. I witnessed one of the athletic training staff members going up to another staff member and saying they just took his uniform. Another comment I wanted to provide for you guys is that Joe Shane, the GM of the Giants, just walked past me. His quote to me was, he's going to be okay. They're still finding more information. He did receive x-rays, though, here at the stadium.
3: Well, I mean, going to be okay is a good thing, but what does that mean? You know, if you expected a guy to be out for the whole season and he's out for 4 or 5 weeks, you might feel like that's okay. Or if you thought a guy was going to be out 4 or 5 weeks and he's probably going to miss a game, that's okay. So I'd be very interested, to find out exactly what he's dealing with and how long, if at all, will he be out. We know he's out for the rest of this game.
0: Yeah, and it's unfortunate, Emmett. It really is, because, again, I feel like this game could be very competitive.
3: Yeah.
0: You know, this is not like the Rams just ran away and hid with this, but now you got Jameis Winston, and he's very hot and cold, to say the least, right? I mean, one minute he's on, the next minute he's throwing an interception. Yes, he's done that already. And so it just feels like to me that they're going to try to hang around, right? Like Jerry would say, hanging around the rim. But I just don't see the Giants in this game really having too much of a chance now that they don't have their starting quarterback in the mix. It just seems like it's throwing everything off from the physical run that they were able to have last week against the Cowboys. It's just something different, man. When your starting quarterback's not out there, you're not going to have that same, the defense isn't going to give you that same respect. And right now the Rams are just saying, basically, Jameis, you're going to have to beat us, and I don't think he's going to be able to do that.
3: I feel like the entire team was shaken, and it seemed like everybody, I get it. You lost your starting quarterback. Mm-hmm. It's going to take a while. Here's the thing. They went in at halftime. Let's see what adjustments that they made, because I'm with you. It doesn't feel like a game. All it takes is a score. If they score a touchdown, it's 14-10. You start to think, like, okay, now the Rams actually got to start playing a little bit, because the Rams haven't been crisp. They hit a couple big plays.
0: Yeah, exactly.
3: But, they look beatable. Unfortunately, looks like the Giants are just trying to get their feet under them right now.
0: The Rams have no Puka Nacua, and Davante Adams said, no problem, I'll turn back the clock. Yes, I'm 33 years old, but he's got 5 catches for 145 yards and a touchdown. And honestly, if he had been maybe 30, 29, he would have had 2 touchdowns.
3: Yes, and 200 yards.
0: Right. He got caught from behind on one that I thought he was going to take it to the house, but Devontae's still a really good route runner, always makes himself available, and, you know, he's just really filling that void left from Puka Nacua not being available. Aaron Donald is in the game, right, the first time we've seen him play in 2 years, and there's been moments where you say, yep, that's Aaron Donald, and maybe that's not a good decision to try to block him with your shoulder. Maybe you ought to really put some effort into it, because last I checked, that dude was pretty good. And, yeah, Aaron Donald is still pretty good at defense.
3: Yeah, discombobulated is what I can say about the Giants, because they're just not crisp. They called a run play where you had a receiver run in the scataboo.
0: Right.
3: It was like, what are you guys doing? So they don't look like the team we saw last week.
0: What it looks like is when the Giants are on offense, and that play that you mentioned where Scataboo's trying to run and his own wide receiver ran into him, all I can hear in my head is, You know what I mean? Just like, it's just kind of like a circus act is going on right now. And it really feels like, and we know how it is, man, when you lose your starting quarterback, you're in just in a bad position. But it just really feels like they, unlike the Seahawks when Sam Darnold went out, they were just not prepared to play with another quarterback that wasn't Jackson Dart. It's just that simple.
3: And I understand initially coming out on offense and not being sharp because it is a jolt to your system. I totally get it. But, you know, Jameis has taken enough snaps and he's played enough football that I would expect him to be a little bit. I know who Jameis Winston is. Trust me. I'm not saying he should, you know, he should be differently. But even, like, Jameis just hasn't been sharp.
0: No.
3: He's had a good throw here or there, but he just underthrew Malik Nabers. Malik Nabers had some space. He underthrew him. McDuffie made a play. The Rams, don't let the Giants hang around. You know, you want to put them away right now so this could be over, because if you let them hang around, the NFL, strange things happen, especially in the fourth quarter.
0: No doubt. So it's in the third quarter right now. The Rams have the 14-3 lead. No Jackson Dart. Jameis Winston is in as the quarterback for the New York Football Giants. He's Emmett Golden. I'm Q Myers. It's Game Night here on ESPN Radio. This we have to do as well.
2: The stories you might have missed that caught our attention.
5: Oh, made you look.
2: Game Night. Made you look.
0: All right, Emmett, what is it that caught your attention, my man? What made you look?
3: You know, I've been having my eyes on the standings in the AL for that last wild card. So the Blue Jays lost tonight to the Orioles. So right now, the Blue Jays are 3.5 games behind the White Sox for the final AL wild card. The Astros are 3 games behind currently. And, you know, it seems like it was going to come down towards the end, but the other teams in the AL starting to slide behind the White Sox and, of course, the Guardians, where they're playing for the AL Central. Whoever doesn't win it right now looks like they're going to end up being, the third wild card.
0: Well, don't worry. It won't come from the AL West. The AL West is not very good this year at all. Nobody wants to win that division. So if I had to bank on one of those teams in the AL West that's in that competition, being the Houston Astros or maybe the Rangers that they go on a run, I would say you're probably in a pretty good position as the Guardians that you're going to end up with that spot. So, go ahead and throw it out there.
3: Yeah.
0: And that's if they don't win the whole thing themselves anyway. So.
3: Yeah, and, you know, it's them and the White Sox right now. There's a game difference between the two. There's like 6 games left.
0: Right.
3: You know, so you win a couple games, you both could lock this thing up and then just battle for the division. So unless a complete fall off from the Guardians and the White Sox and a hot streak by the Astros, the AL Central looking like they'll be represented with 2 teams.
0: Yeah, if I had to put some money on it right now, I would absolutely say that. But that's just me. We'll see how it all plays out when it's all said and done. What caught my attention, what made me look, also came from the baseball world. And it's actually something that started on yesterday, and then we found out a little bit of a report today. Cubs star Alex Bregman has multiple facial fractures after being struck by a foul ball while standing in the on-deck circle. This is according to sources told ESPN's Jeff Passan. He will not undergo surgery, so that's a good thing.
3: Okay.
0: And he's hopeful to return in the postseason. Obviously, Bregman is a hell of a player for the Cubs, but he was standing on deck, and Michael Busch is a left-hander hitter, and boom, checked his swing, and bink, bounced right off his face. Mm. He was leaking. I mean, it was one of those where it was instant, too. He went to the dugout holding his face, had to get a towel, and then you could just see blood dripping down his nose, and it was all bad, but hopefully he can come back in time for the postseason, because he's definitely a player that the Cubs need, but no surgery in Bregman's future, and like I said, hopefully they get him back for the postseason.
3: Man, 1 year, I probably was 10 years old. I was in an all-star game, and I was on deck warming up, and I swung and didn't know a teammate was walking behind me.
0: See?
3: Knocked his teeth out.
0: See?
3: You know, I felt so bad, because he was, I think at that time, those were his adult front teeth.
0: Yeah.
3: So he had to get implants or fake ones. I felt at 10. Like, how terrible is that? I felt horrible.
0: Well, you know, I say it all the time on this fine program we call Game Night on ESPN Radio on the all-new ESPN app.
3: It be your own people.
0: It be your own people. Yeah. Emmett's knocking folks' teeth out at 10 years old. No wonder you're so nice now. You're still trying to make up for your teammates' teeth that you knocked out.
3: I feel bad, man. At 10 years old.
0: I'm glad I wasn't your teammate then. I'm your teammate now, though. He's Emmett Colton. I'm Q Myers. Coming up next, quarterbacks around the league, and this is before Jackson Dart went down, are getting injured. We'll give you an update on where and how they're doing. We'll do that next here on Game Night on ESPN Radio on the all-new ESPN app.
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0: Yeah.
1: Right? So the Giants are a little compromised when it comes to the corners. So what have the Rams been doing? They've been attacking the guys that are in there right now. Devontae Adams just got another touchdown catch, 11 yards pitch and catch for Matt Stafford. 8 catches, 195 yards, and 2 touchdowns on the night for Devontae Adams. And now the Rams lead 21-3 with 6:21 left in the third.
0: Yeah, Giants with 3 cornerbacks out.
1: Mm-hmm.
0: But do something. Like, you know what I'm saying? Right. I mean, they're not covering Devontae Adams.
1: Well, he's pretty good, and he's letting everybody know that he's still really good, even at 33 years old.
0: This is true. This is true. But he's wide open. Right? Yeah. He is wide open. And when you have a quarterback like Matt Stafford, he's going to hit guys that are wide open. Stafford, 16-23, 273 yards, 3 touchdowns, and an interception. And as you said, Devontae Adams with 195 yards and 2 touchdowns on 8 receptions. I mean, awesome. I know his famous last words. But I think this game is over.
1: Right. It feels like it's trending in that direction.
0: Yeah.
1: I'll say this. When opposing defenses only, so say one corner's out and a new guy comes in, you immediately go and test that guy. Right? Yeah. That's what you're supposed to do. That's football 101. Where there's a weak link out there or a new link out there, maybe he ends up being a stud. But when a new body is in there, you go test the waters immediately. They've got 3 out, right? And so now they've got to have multiple dudes. So really, Stafford is like, pick your poison. Where would you like me to go with the ball? Newsom is out. Banks is out. Adebo is out. So they've got guys that now all of a sudden have to step in, and you're playing up against a guy like in Devontae Adams that is an absolute stud. Like I said, even at 33 years old, he still knows how to get it done. They're lucky. The only thing that's a saving grace for the Giants.
0: I was just about to say it.
1: Is that Puka Nacua is not in there tonight.
0: I was just about to say that. Because it might be 42 to 3 right now. This is one thing that drove me crazy. At the end of the half, the Giants had at 3rd and 2, they ran the ball up the middle, got nothing. It was 4th and 2. They kicked a field goal.
1: Right.
0: And I'm thinking, you have a backup quarterback in, 3 corners out. 3 points is not going to win this game. Like, just go for it. If you don't get it, then the Rams are backed up, and you've actually, your defense, all things considered, have at least been able to make things kind of difficult for the Rams, especially in the first half. But they decided to kick a field goal, and that just, that almost, it felt like, okay, we're just happy with getting on the board.
1: Wave the white flag?
0: Yeah, like, all right, we just don't want to get shut out. So we can say we didn't get shut out. I question that decision.
1: Well, we'll see what it ends up looking like when it's all said and done. Right now, it's not looking good for the G-men. Down 21-3, 6:21 left to go in the third quarter. It's game night here on ESPN Radio, the all-new ESPN app, SiriusXM Channel 80, and TuneIn. 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He's Emmett Golden. I'm Q Myers.
2: Caleb with Greengrass at the 10. He goes down awkwardly and looks to be in a bit of pain here, but he is in absolute pain right now inside the 5.
3: I'm actually happy it's nothing with the knee, but the hamstring could be pretty damaging as well. So we'll see how bad it is tomorrow, and we'll go from there.
4: Definitely the tenor of a sigh of relief. Felt like they could have been a lot worse considering the circumstances and the weather conditions today, too.
5: I need a heart and soul engine of this team, and hopefully he's okay and get back out there.
1: So, Emmett, when I saw Caleb Williams go down, I thought the worst. And I think that everyone who was watching the Bears take on the Vikings thought the same thing. Seeing him go down, non-contact, see the way that he was reacting. Players know their body. And seeing him carted off and getting real emotional, I thought, okay, it's an Achilles or it's an ACL or something that's going to end the season. So to find out today that he's week to week with the right hamstring injury, again, the loss was 9-3 to the Vikings. That is a super positive. Now, my gut feeling tells me that we won't see him right away. But, I mean, again, it sounds like they avoided a huge blow to their team and that he'll be back sooner rather than later.
0: It definitely looked much worse than it sounds. It looked like his season was done. The way he was rolling around, grabbing onto his face mask, we've seen guys do that before. And typically you don't get good news. So good for them. I wouldn't be surprised if he, like you said, didn't play this week, but I feel like we'll see him back a lot sooner rather than later.
1: Yeah, I would say so as well. But Ben Johnson, their head coach, is not putting a timetable on his return. So why not? Here he is.
6: He's right now working through every avenue that he's got available to get back on track here. So we'll see what that looks like. Here's what I know. This guy's a little bit different than the average human being. I said that last night. I'll double down on that. He gets back. He has in the past a lot faster than what people can anticipate. And so I'm not putting a timeline on this. We're going to say week to week. He's going to attack this with everything that he knows. He's got a great team around him, both in this building and outside of this building, and we'll see where it goes from there.
0: Yeah, and, you know, hopefully he does, you know, come back and heal up fast or whatever. The funniest thing to me has been, now that everybody realizes he's okay and it's not season ending, a lot of people have kind of poked fun at his reaction on social media, which has been funny, but it's only funny because he's okay.
1: Right.
0: You know, if he was out for the season or something, no one would be laughing at all, but you hear he's going to be all right. You go, okay, they'll probably have to make do for a week or so. And, you know, we'll see from there. But as Ben Johnson said, kind of a week-to-week thing. I don't think you're seeing him get put on the IR,
1: no.
0: You know, because I think they would have did that today if they felt it was necessary.
1: Well, I'll tell you this. Tyson Bagent will start on Monday if Caleb Williams can't go. And the way that he reacted, the emotions that he showed, and, you know, just it looked like it was so bad. Mm-hmm. Emmett, that's how I look when I try to get out of bed in the morning, man. So I feel Caleb. I know when I try to get out of bed in the morning, I got that look like I just got shot. So I understand exactly where he's coming from. So, Caleb, your boy understands, man. I feel you. I absolutely understand. Well, what about the injury in D.C.?
7: Here's J.D. slipped coming out of there. I think he got maybe stepped on, and now he's down.
8: Just very, very unfortunate. We're going to do everything we can to get him back and get him right.
9: You're two games into a very long season. You think, like, gosh, if we're the Commanders, here we go again.
1: That highlight courtesy of Big 100 and Jaden Daniels. You don't want to see him injured. You sure don't want to see an elbow injury. And you sure don't want to see an elbow injury like he had last season. But, yep, all three. Check, check, check. All those boxes were checked on Sunday. So what's the latest and the greatest on Jaden Daniels? Here's their head coach, Dan Quinn.
10: He had imaging done today. He'll see specialists early this week, Tuesday and Wednesday. And then we'll go through the process from there. I know you'll have some questions regarding timelines, but until we go through that process, I'd be guessing to give you any. We will start Marcus on Sunday, and there's nobody easier to rally around than him. When you ask anybody on our team who some of our greatest leaders are, whether it's on or off the field, Marcus is somebody that constantly comes up.
0: Having a veteran quarterback in this situation is tremendous, and it helps out a ton. I got a feeling Jaden will be out longer than Caleb will.
1: Yeah. You know? Let's keep it a buck. They need to just have surgery and tighten that thing up.
0: Yeah.
1: You know what I mean? Yeah. Like because they didn't have surgery last year.
0: Right.
1: When this happened, they didn't have the surgery. They just let him rest and rehab. And now it pops out, it gets dislocated again, right? Mm-hmm. This seems like to me, and it's just me, I'm not an expert, I'm not a doctor, I'm not any of those things, I didn't stay at a hotel that makes me any smarter, but it just to me seems like that they need to go take care of it, maybe take the L right away, handle it, and then give him a chance to come back 100%. You're not a team. I don't want to say nobody, but you're not very good without your star quarterback. And now the last two seasons in a row, you haven't had your star quarterback. Oh, by the way, he's only in year three.
0: Right, right. And then, what do you do in that situation? He has surgery. You're at the top of the draft. Maybe you trade back or something like that. But then you got to wonder, is this going to be his career? Is it going to be injury prone?
1: That's why I would tighten it up right now. That's why I would go have the surgery and prove to myself, if nobody else, if I'm not proving it to anybody else, I'm proving to me that this is not going to be who you label me. Mm-hmm. I'm not going to be injury prone. I'm going to do everything I can to try to, you know, just not have that happen and this become a recurring thing. Because, again, now it is a recurring thing, and that's going to be a question moving forward. Is he durable enough to be that franchise quarterback that they can rely on week in and week out, year in and year out?
0: And this was just him kind of tripping, you know, after taking the snap and landing.
1: Right.
0: And it wasn't even running the ball.
1: And that's just a natural reaction. You know, people, when you go to fall, you try to hold yourself up. That's all he did. He wasn't getting hit. He wasn't. I mean, so that's why, to me, he just needs to go ahead and handle it, take care of it. However much time he's going to miss, he's going to miss, and come back as fully healthy as possible. He's Emmett Golden. I'm Q Myers. There's some teams around the league that are in trouble. They're 0-2. How much trouble are they in? That's next on ESPN Radio.
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0: The Washington Commanders still do not know how much time quarterback Jaden Daniels will miss after dislocating his left elbow. Daniels underwent imaging on Monday and visits specialists scheduled on Tuesday and Wednesday. Initial x-rays show no structural damage, and those evaluations will help determine his recovery time. And in Chicago, Bears quarterback Caleb Williams is considered week to week with a right hamstring injury. Coach Ben Johnson does not expect Williams to practice this week, but has not ruled him out for next Monday night's game against the Philadelphia Eagles. Speaking of Monday night football, it's 21-6 in the Rams taking on the Giants. They're up big at home. Jackson Dart hurt on the very first drive, out with a leg injury. Jameis Winston has come in. He's 7 for 18 for 84 yards and an interception. The story is Devontae Adams. He's having a night, 8 receptions, 195 yards, 2 touchdowns. He's been Matthew Stafford's guy tonight. Coming up next, more breakdown of the weekend in the NFL on Game Night with Q Myers and me, Emmett Golden.
2: 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The Chargers, Bucks, and Colts all had playoff hopes, but they sit at 0-2 to start the season. So are we ready to announce that all of their seasons are over? 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
3: And the Raiders, eyeing 2-0 for the first time in 5 years.
22: Yes, sir. It's earned, too, right? This has not been given to them. This is earned.
3: Cousins' final knee is there, and the teams can spill out into the field. For the first time since 2020, the Raiders come to SoFi and beat the Chargers in their building. Raiders 26, Chargers 14, and Clint Kubiak in the new Las Vegas era is 2-0 to start the 2026 season.
1: That was the final call heard on Raider Nation Radio 920, 26-14. The Raiders beat the Chargers, dropping the Chargers to 0-2, which means, if you're there in La La Land. 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He's Emmett Golden. I'm Q Myers. And Emmett, there's, you know, some surprise teams that are 2-0. There's some surprise teams that are 0-2. And everyone told me, and I believe I was part of the conversation as well, the Chargers were going to be really good this year with the addition of Mike McDaniel as the OC, right? A guy who's a sharp offensive mind. Don't think he's a great head coach, but think he's really good at the OC position and was probably going to give Justin Herbert the best opportunity to succeed this year. Well, through two games, one against the Cardinals, one against the Raiders, both at the crib, they have not done very well, only scoring, well, just really a handful of points and giving up quite a bit. It just has not looked good. How much trouble do you believe those Chargers who are sitting at 0-2 are right now?
0: I think they're in a ton of trouble, and I don't believe in overreacting in the first 4 weeks of the season. Mm-hmm. I just don't. But I came in with low expectations for the Chargers, thinking they'd take a step back. And through 2 weeks, I feel like that is accurate. Their defense is struggling, and their offense, I just don't think they know what they're doing.
1: Yeah, right.
0: I don't think they have an identity. The Chargers are in big trouble. I'm not expecting them to make the playoffs this year.
1: You know, the funny thing is, I kept saying how I respect Mike McDaniel as a sharp offensive mind, but my one question I always had was, how is that marriage gonna blend? Jim Harbaugh and Mike McDaniel, they're both kind of quirky guys. Their philosophies are much different than each other, right? I mean, you see Mike McDaniel, he's really like basketball on grass, and Jim Harbaugh's like 3 yards in a cloud of dust.
0: Right.
1: Right. It's really two different styles. Right. And so far through 2 weeks, it has not worked very well. And another, you know, performance from Justin Herbert, who I didn't think was very good. I was there at SoFi Stadium last night in L.A., and from what I saw, it wasn't very good at all. But what did Jim Harbaugh, their head coach, think about his performance versus the Raiders?
23: Yeah, incredible. Some of the plays that he made, that weren't rewarded, overcoming that adversity. He handled great.
24: Do you feel like he's being let down?
23: I feel like, yeah, when two interceptions that were really, he did exactly what he was supposed to do, but he understands that's football. He believes in his teammates. He trusts them. And, but yeah, when you, the ability to shake that off as a quarterback, I mean, that speaks volumes who he is.
0: So one of the reasons I'm not believing in the Chargers is that right there.
1: Can we ring the bell?
0: Thank you. Thank you. Let's ring the bell. Look, you don't have to destroy a guy. And look, right. David Njoku, who ended up getting hurt, you know, that interception was on him. He kind of bobbled the ball around. There's no question. But when the head coach every day – gets in front of the media and go, everybody else is letting Justin Herbert down. Then all of a sudden guys go, oh, you think so? Watch this. You know, you think right. we're letting him down. It's a terrible way to approach things and go, oh, this guy's perfect and nobody else is helping him. You don't want that dynamic in a locker room.
1: And ever since Jim Harbaugh's been there, he's given that pass yep. to Justin Herbert. And there's many that give a pass to Justin Herbert. But bottom line, as a guy who's considered an elite quarterback, he wasn't very elite, and he hasn't been very elite. 15 for 27, 192, one touchdown, two picks, got sacked three times and fumbled the ball three times as well. Now, the Raiders didn't recover the fumbles, but he still mm-hmm. fumbled, right? And so it's just, it wasn't a very good performance. The throw to Njoku was a short throw. Mm-hmm. He underthrew him. So, yes, Njoku bobbled it and allowed an interception to happen, but okay. Right,
0: I mean, it's just thrown, maybe.
1: Yeah, exactly. It's everyone finds a way to blame someone else except for Justin Herbert. And the only problem I have with that doesn't apply to anyone else in the league.
0: Right.
1: That's
0: right.
1: My only dream. If you're gonna do that for Herbert, do that for everybody.
0: Everybody else typically gets the majority of the blame.
1: Yep.
0: Like how many times have you heard, even back when John Harbaugh's brother was in Baltimore, was he saying, oh, Mark's not doing anything wrong. He's perfect.
1: Right.
0: It's everybody else's fault. No, you don't see that. You don't see that in Kansas City.
1: No.
0: You know, whenever Pat struggles. So you're right. It is. Justin gets all of the love, none of the blame.
1: And the reason I think that they're in some big time trouble is not because they lost to the Cardinals and the Raiders. It's because at the Bills, at the Seahawks, versus the Broncos, at the Chiefs, a bye. At the Rams, which is their stadium they play in anyway, versus the Texans, and at the Ravens. That's the next 7 weeks.
0: Yeah,
1: that's why I think they're in a world of hurt.
0: Yeah, it's going to be ugly.
1: Right. I mean, they always say it gets late early.
0: Mm-hmm.
1: It's getting late early for the Chargers, especially with that upcoming schedule. I don't think they're going to lose every one of those, but I don't think that they're going to be in positive territory, if you know what I mean, when that stretch of games is over. So the Chargers are in a bad position, and someone's going to ultimately be the fall guy.
0: Yeah.
1: It ain't going to be Jim Harbaugh.
0: And it ain't going to be Justin Herbert.
1: Right. That part. So we'll see, you know, who ends up taking the blame for the struggles there in L.A. What about Tampa Bay?
4: The Tampa Bay Buccaneers.
1: The Buccaneers are 0-2 for the first time since 2014. They have been 2-0 the last five seasons. You mentioned it before the season got started. You said, oh, Baker got paid. Never mind. Mm-hmm. I'm out. I didn't think it was going to look like this, and I'm not putting it all on him.
0: Yeah.
1: But, man, 0-2 on the season and multiple turnovers does not look good.
0: No, and I was actually extremely surprised at how the Bucs looked against the Browns. I just knew Baker Mayfield was going to show up, and he had he's got a chip on his shoulder. The Browns traded him away to have Deshaun Watson as their quarterback, and Deshaun Watson outplayed Baker Mayfield on Sunday, which is words I never thought I was going to say. There were moments when Baker looked like vintage Baker, and then there were other times when he wasn't even anywhere close to completing passes to guys that were open, and ultimately, you know, it was part of what cost them the game. It was a team effort, not totally on Baker, but I was surprised that Baker didn't take the opportunity to kind of make a point against the Browns. I was very shocked.
1: Well, I'll tell you, man, they've been struggling since the end of last year, right? They finished off last season on a down, and they're still on that down. They haven't found a way to shake that and get back into the new season. Here's their head coach, Todd Bowles, on their struggles, carrying over from one year to the next.
5: I feel like that won't be determined till the end of the season. I think if you lose the first two games of the year, that doesn't determine the other 15 games. So that's probably a question that could be answered later than now. Right now we're 0-2. We're not 0-9 or 0-11. So that doesn't bother me as much from that standpoint. We just got to get better and win a ball game.
0: And that's true. That is very true. Next week, Vikings. You know, maybe that's Vikings, Packers, Cowboys, Steelers. So they got some games. They're playing some teams that at least we think at this moment are better than the Browns, you know, and they even struggle with Cleveland. So we'll see if they're able to get some things right. But it does look like there's a hangover from last season.
1: Yeah, and I don't think that that's a question that just could be answered at the end of the year. I think that there's some reality to, hey, man, shake this off. I know that all the players aren't the same as they were last year, right? Mike Evans is in, most notably in San Francisco. I get that, but you had guys get paid this offseason, right? They brought you back this offseason, right? So you need to make sure that these guys come out the gates on fire, hair on fire, because it's a very winnable division. And right now, you're already losing ground just in general. And like you said, these handful of games could really put them in a bad position.
0: And there's pressure on Baker Mayfield because he got paid. He wanted 3 years, and they didn't give it to him. He was at a press conference saying it was so disrespectful, and he was going to show them that they were making a mistake. They go, you know what, Baker, you're right. You are our guy. Here's the third year. Let's go ahead and get you straight. Said thank you, and then has not played well in his first two games. And it's super early. I don't expect the whole season to be bad, but it's getting late early, as you just said when it came to the Chargers.
1: Look, he had, what, 3 fumbles week 1, had an interception against the Browns. I mean, you turning the ball over is what my biggest concern is, and that's what Baker Mayfield and the Tampa Bay Buccaneers can't afford to do. They got to get back on that horse and ride that bad boy and get back to winning ways. He's Emmett Golden. I'm Q Myers. It's game night here on ESPN Radio. One of the biggest offensive stars of the weekend in college football will join us next here on Game Night on ESPN Radio on the all-new ESPN app.
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8: 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Coming up Tuesday, the Giants head to L.A. to take on a wounded Rams team. 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

0: and Texas are closed tight. They don't want to look at the scoreboard, which shows Kentucky defeating number 9, Texas A&M.
1: There's no positives. Not an ounce of a positive anywhere.
2: This is what Kentucky football is supposed to look like. How freaking cool is this? Let's go!
3: Kentucky, the Wildcats, defeating number 9 ranked Texas A&M at the time, 31-21, big upset over the weekend. Highlight courtesy of JMI Sports Network. It's game night here on ESPN Radio, the all-new ESPN app, SiriusXM Channel 80, and TuneIn, presented by Progressive Insurance alongside Emmett Golden. I'm Q Myers. Joining us now from Kentucky is their running back, C.J. Baxter. And C.J., thanks so much for your time. Appreciate you. You guys gave Alabama a really good run for their money early on last week. Obviously came up short in the second half, but you gave them a run for their money. So what was the mindset going into this Texas A&M game?
4: Yeah, like you said, we played a close one against Bama, and then going into A&M game, we really talked about finishing. We started that game extremely fast, all three phases. You know, if you go back and look at the Bama game, we were leading for the first 42 minutes of the game, but then like the last 3 minutes of the third and then the fourth quarter when things started, you know, to shift and Bama's favor. Oh, so we preached this last week of practice, like finish one play mentality, whatever happens the play before or the next play, it doesn't matter. Let's focus on this play. And that really helped us going into this week.
5: What I love is you guys didn't let last week beat you this week. And what was kind of the message after that Alabama game from the coaching staff and from the leaders on the team?
4: Yeah, like you said, we didn't let that game beat us. So, like, the message was really, like, we either pout and moan about it or we could do something about it. And I feel like that's what we all did. The way that we prepared for the game, the way we attacked the week, it was very physical and mentally, you know, just being mentally detailed and stuff like that. So it really helped us a lot.
3: C.J. Baxter, Kentucky running back, is with us here on Game Night on ESPN Radio on the all-new ESPN app. For you, you had 87 yards, a couple touchdowns on 19 carries. You guys played the more physical style of ball, being able to carry the rock 36 times as a collective. What was it going into that game where you guys decided you were going to out-physical the Aggies?
4: Yeah, we have a saying in the building, run to win. We firmly believe we run the ball, we win games. And that O-line, I talk about them a ton, but, man, they're amazing. The way that they work, the way that they, like you say, physically dominate people, they impose their will a ton. So when you have an O-line, it just makes the runner's job way easier. I feel like they make us look way better than what we actually are.
5: What type of relationship do you have with the offensive line? Because, you know, you depend on them. It sounds like they come through for you guys.
4: Yeah. No, I have a great relationship with those guys. You know, different relationship with each one. Like, I literally just got done talking to Colton Price. I call him the unk of the O-line. That's our starting center. Lance Hurd, he's real, a great guy, real cool. Joke around with him a lot. Man, all those guys are great people, which is even better because they're great players, but they're even better people. So they're all guys that I joke around with, can talk with. We have real conversations, and we all help each other get better, which is the best part.
3: CJ, at the top, I mentioned that this was an upset, but from your guys' mentality and just talking to you for a few minutes, you guys don't look at it as an upset. You guys believe that you were the better team. You were going to win that game regardless. Where does that mentality come from?
4: In the preparation, when you prepare extremely well, then I believe that going into the game is like it's not really upset to us because we prepared for it. We believe that we were able to win the game, and that's something that we talked about during the week. Like, believe, let's not just go in that place and be like, okay, we're gonna play another game. Like, we gotta believe that we going here to win this game, to play great, and all of that. So that's just something that's becoming a norm around the building, believing in this is going to be the first big win, basically. This is trying to be a new norm for us.
5: He's C.J. Baxter, Kentucky running back. I'm Emmett Golden alongside Q Myers. It's game night on ESPN Radio. What is it like going on the road in the SEC?
4: Yeah, when you go on the road, it takes all, I don't know how many people we travel, I think it's like 70 or something. It takes all 70 people, all 70 players, and then including the coaches and stuff. When you go on the road, it's literally you. It's the team, the people in the building. Where it's like when you play home, you know, you got the fans and support staff and stuff like that. But, like, when you go on the road, it's just y'all. So we talked about it this week, and we had a saying, the eye of the storm. If you think about a hurricane, the eye of it is the most calmest part. The outside of it is where all the chaos is, and we looked at it as the eye of the storm for us was the field, the play, making plays and stuff like that. That was the eye of the storm. That's where everything was calm and stuff like that. The chaos was the fans, the us playing on the road, stuff like that, all the outside factors that doesn't really have any, you know, input in whether we win or lose.
3: See, we need to have the eye of the storm on this show.
5: We need
3: to understand the eye of the storm mentality. We just learned something from our friend C.J. Baxter, Kentucky running back, here on game night.
5: Yeah, I typically bring the chaos.
3: Yeah,
5: CJ,
3: you do.
5: That's literally my role.
3: Yeah, exactly. So, C.J., you just learned us, man. We definitely needed to hear that. What is it about Kentucky? We see how competitive you guys are, how tough you are, but what is it that we need to know about this program?
4: Yeah, man, Coach Fine has done an amazing job from the time that he recruited me in the portal up until this point, and it's just going to continue to grow, establishing the culture. I said it earlier in one of the previous interviews I did, but I believe that culture wins games, especially tough games, when the talent is pretty much equal. Because in the SEC, and you know, is the talent's pretty much equal almost across the board. Like, you have great players all across the board, but when you get to the fourth quarter and the score is close and stuff like that, coach is going to win the game because culture is, execution. Who's going to be more detailed? Who's going to make the play? Stuff like that. Who's going to have their brothers back and stuff like that? So he's done a great job with that. And then just the way that we practice, the way that they prepare us for games. Honestly, for us, practice is harder than games, which it should be. Our Tuesdays are what we call tough Tuesdays. Toughness Tuesdays is very physical, and we get after it, but it makes the game so much easier.
3: Now, CJ, we got to let you know, man, you're friend of the program here on game night on ESPN Radio. So I know you got other interviews to do, but you can't be friends with their show. You got to be friends with us here on game night.
5: Yeah. Oh, don't worry.
4: I'm friends with y'all.
5: I'm glad you said that. So, CJ, I'm a gamer, all right? Oh, and I'm looking to find somebody to run with. Do you play 2K at all? I'm a center, man. I got a center build. I'm looking for a crew to run with. Do you play the game at all?
4: Yeah, I play the game. I haven't played that much since the season started, but I'm a gamer too. I have a game room in my house. And whenever I get free time on a Sunday, I'll get on.
5: Hey, that's what's up. All right, so I'm an Ego the 80. All right, on all gaming platforms, hit me up. You got a free Sunday.
3: See, right. my man's trying to focus, Emmett. He's got a season right
5: now.
3: It's
5: Sunday.
3: I know, but he's still trying to focus. See,
5: yeah, don't, you know, you focus during the week, big dog. But holler at me when you got some free time.
4: Oh, yeah, we'll do.
3: CJ, before we let you go, obviously you're a very talented football player, running back, but also we hear that you're really good at cooking. So what's the best meal that you sit there and prepare?
4: let me see. I love steak. Like, nice. I can eat steak.
5: Okay.
4: At least 3 days, three, 4 days.
3: What kind of steak? I'm a bone-in ribeye guy.
4: I do like sirloin.
3: Okay.
4: I'm not really a bone-in.
3: Ah, that's all right.
5: Yeah, look, I'm going to put you on real quick. So, no bone-in, just go ribeye, all right?
3: Oh, here he goes.
5: And go reverse sear. Reverse sear, right? It's on the grill where you put the fire on one half of the grill and the steak on the side without the fire. You close the top, get it to you just about ready for it, throw it on that fire to get the grill marks, and bam, it's crazy.
4: All right, I'm going to look into that.
5: For sure, for sure.
3: Now you got him gaming. Now you got him trying to be on the grill and doing extra. He's already a really good cook, man. He's good, man. He's just.
5: Hey, I don't know. Seem like my type of dude. He on the 2K, cooking steak. You know what I'm saying? I'm up in Ohio.

0: kick it with me here in Vegas. He's going to kick it with you, get on the sticks. We're going to let him actually, you know, play another game with his Kentucky teammates. Like, what are we doing, man? CJ probably just thought about himself like, man, I don't know about these guys, man. This is...
1: Hey, man, we're just trying to kick it.
0: It's like a family divided. No, yeah. You're going over daddy's house for holidays. No, you're going over to your mama's house.
1: Like, I just want to go to grandma's.
0: Right.
1: You know what I'm saying?
0: I just want to go somewhere and have some good food and a good time. I don't want to hear all this arguing and fighting.
1: Yeah.
0: You better not go to your daddy's house because you know your daddy always fighting. Like, man. Yeah.
1: You know he be drinking. You know what I'm saying?
0: Unfortunately, Emmett, I think we have way too much understanding and experience with this conversation. So we'll let CJ in Kentucky do what CJ in Kentucky is doing. Big victory over Texas A&M this weekend. Give them all the props in the world for that. And look, man, they pushed Alabama.
1: They pushed Alabama
0: the week before.
1: Yeah,
0: and then, you know, the floodgates opened up and late in the game. But, yeah, they gave them a run for their money. I was holding my breath like, come on, man. Don't do this already.
1: And your skirt.
0: Yeah.
1: Your little skirt.
0: Yeah, exactly. That is exactly it. We'll take you back. NFL Sunday action. We'll cover it up in about as quickly as possible. We'll do that next here on Game Night on ESPN Radio.
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1: In the NFL, Michael Penix Jr. is

0: set to make his season debut in primetime. Atlanta Falcons announced that Penix will start Thursday night against Green Bay. It will be the first time since week 11 of last season when he tore his ACL in his left knee. Penix underwent two procedures and was cleared for full practice late last month. In Seattle, the Seahawks quarterback Sam Darnold is expected to return to practice on Wednesday. Darnold has missed most of the team's first two games because of a glute injury. Coach Mike McDonald says Darnold will participate in some capacity, but the team will determine his workload later in the week. Let's take a look at Monday Night Football. The Rams all over the Giants, 28-6. We have Devontae Adams, who has had a huge game tonight. 8 receptions, 195 yards, 2 touchdowns. Matt Stafford, 21-30, 320 yards, 4 touchdowns, and an interception. In the first drive of the game, the Giants' Jackson Dart left the game with a leg injury. He was replaced by Jameis Winston, has not returned. Also early in the game, Malik Nabers suffered an injury, has been in and out of the lineup. He has 1 reception for 1 yard. Coming up next, more game night with Q Myers and myself, Emmett Golden.
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2: Longside Emmett Golden, I am Q Myers. 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We are presented by Progressive Insurance, and, well, week two is almost officially done deal records. The Rams have a commanding lead right now over the New York Football Giants, 28-6, 6 minutes left to go in that one. Of course, we'll give you all the post-game reaction here from coaches and players. So week two, Emmett, almost officially in the books, but if anyone missed any of it, we got you covered like this.
1: Did you miss any of this weekend's NFL action?
3: Quick throw, touchdown.
1: We've got you covered.
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1: On Game Night.
2: All right, here we go. We're going to make it happen. Quick, fast, and hurry. Game number one.
1: Panthers at Falcons.
5: Man, it's all bad for the Falcons, all right? They literally don't have a quarterback. I know Michael Penix Jr. will play on Thursday night, but, man, they're down bad.
2: Yeah, and, you know, there's no reason why the Falcons have as many primetime games as they do, but they've got, like, three in a row. Not needed. They lose to the Panthers 34-3. The Panthers score 71 points through the first two games of the season. What's the next game?
1: Bengals at Texans.
2: Hey, man, color me shocked, brother. I came into this season talking real high about the Houston Texans. Mm-hmm. Right now, I'm asking DeMeco Ryans, what's going on, brother? Cincinnati, 20-6 over Houston?
5: I'm not tripping, all right? They gave up 20 points. One of those was one of the most acrobatic catches I've seen by Ja'Marr Chase in some time. They're 0-2. They lost in close games to two good teams. I'm not tripping.
2: Well, they got to get back into winning ways. They got to figure it out quick, fast, and in a hurry. What's the next game?
1: Browns at Buccaneers.
5: I can't believe it. I cannot believe it. I just knew Baker Mayfield was going to light the Browns up. But Deshaun Watson outplayed Baker Mayfield on the road to get the Browns to 1-1.
2: Buccaneers 0-2 for the first time since 2014. They have started 2-0 in each of the last five seasons. Six-game losing streak for Baker Mayfield versus the AFC North. Longest active losing streak against the division.
5: Denzel Boston's a dog.
2: There you go. Next game.
1: Packers at Jets.
2: I'll tell you what, man. I thought the Jets were onto something. I thought Aaron Glenn had him something. Looked like he was going to, you know, all of a sudden start the season 2-0. Late. Bad coaching, whatever you want to call it, Green Bay finds a way to get it done and win 20-17.
5: They're better than last year, you know, which at this point, when you're as bad as they were last year, that's all you're looking for. So at least they are improving.
2: And Green Bay needed that victory bad. They started out 0-2. Woo! Get the moving truck ready, Matt LaFleur. Get the moving truck ready.
5: Play a game. Oh, look at
1: Vikings at Bears.
2: I almost was there.
5: Almost. This was weather. This was a bunch of bad weather. Tough to get the offense going. But the Minnesota Vikings find a way, and they beat the Bears in this one. But it was so sloppy. I didn't learn anything from this game.
2: Story of this game, Caleb Williams leaving. We found out he's got a hamstring injury listed as week to week, but really seems like he avoided a major, major injury. But Brian Flores, that defense from Minnesota, had their way with Chicago. 9-3, Minnesota wins. Next game.
1: Saints at Ravens.
2: You know what, man? The Saints might be a lot better than most people are getting them credit for.
5: Mm-hmm.
2: Right? They easily could be 2-0. They're now 1-1. They got the late victory over the Baltimore Ravens. Looked like Baltimore was going to handle their business, but New Orleans scores 15 in the fourth quarter to be able to win this game.
5: Hey, I picked the Saints to win the NFC South, and I was told I was crazy. That's right, crazy like a fox.
2: Did I tell you that?
5: You did.
2: Oh, my bad. All right, my bad. 24-17, New Orleans gets the win.
5: Delay a game.
2: Ah, see, you did that to me.
1: Eagles at Titans.
2: I got to give Jalen Hurts a lot of credit for this one. Last drive of the game, no timeouts, has to go the entire field, finds a way to get it done, punch it into the end zone without Saquon Barkley. They beat the Titans 24-20.
5: Yeah, and you know what? The fact that the Titans were in this game, I was surprised about that. Cam Ward didn't do great throwing the ball, but had two touchdowns on the ground.
2: Mm-hmm. Eagles found a way to get it done, which is all that matters. At the end of the day, the Titans drop another one. What's the next game?
1: Steelers at Patriots.
2: I got it in ahead of time.
5: Hey, the Steelers down bad, man. I know, you know, when they get a week win, week one, easy for me to say, but I don't really see it. And Aaron Rodgers looks old, and boy, did he get jacked up.
2: Yeah, he did. And look, I fell for the banana tailpipe. I thought they were going to be better based off their week one victory, and I thought the Patriots were probably going to be down. So for 1 week, especially the defense from the Patriots, I thought they looked good and making some plays, even scoring a touchdown. New England 20, Pittsburgh 3.
0: Play game. Offense.
1: Jaguars at Broncos.
2: Can I ever be, like, offsides?
5: Nope. No. False start. See, and now you're behind the clock. Hey, I said I wasn't worried about the defense for the Broncos. If nobody played defense week one, their defense made some plays in the 2013 victory over the Jags.
2: The Jaguars had the lead, man, with 9:02 left in the third quarter. They were up 13-3, but were outscored 17-0 over the final 24 minutes of the game. They have to feel like that's one that they let get away. Denver gets the win 20-13.
0: Delay a game. Offense.
5: Gave the score. You didn't have to get the score. I gave the score. This was another one. I knew what it was. I even bet on this. I knew that the Raiders were going to beat the Chargers. Chargers in trouble. And the Raiders, this year's team, I don't see them as a team that's going to beat themselves every week. So they're much better. They're much improved.
2: I like the direction that they're going, that's for sure. First time they started the season 2-0 since 2021. So that tells you all you need to know. The Raiders get the victory of the Chargers. You're right. The Chargers are in a bad, bad position. Mm-hmm. Next game.
1: Seahawks and Cardinals.
2: They always try to throw the flag on me, man.
5: Always.
2: I'm good. Always. Seattle got the victory over the Cardinals. Arizona, I know they got the week one victory of the Chargers, but Seattle, they look really good even without their quarterback Sam Darnold. They put 31 of them bad boys up on Arizona.
5: And this was a matchup that was unbalanced. We know the Seahawks are Super Bowl contenders. They won one last year. Arizona, they're looking for a quarterback.
2: Right. Mike McDonald, NFL best, 16-2 on the road since becoming the head coach of the 2024 season.
5: Shout out to Coach McDonald.
1: Dolphins at 49ers.
2: Hey, man, that was a hell of a stat. I had to give him his props, man.
5: Look, Miami, they're bad. Q.
2: Pass.
5: 49.
2: What he said.
5: Good.
2: Next game.
5: 35-13.
1: Commanders at Cowboys.
2: This was about Jaden Daniels, man. Yeah. I mean, look, I thought this was going to be a Cowboys victory anyway, but once Jaden Daniels went down, and that's the long-term concern in D.C., the Cowboys got back in the win column. Again, not a big surprise. Hate that for Jaden Daniels and the Commanders.
5: Me too. You didn't learn a ton because once that happened, you knew that the Commanders didn't stand much of a chance.
2: No, not at all. Not at all. So Dallas gets the dub over Washington. Next game.
1: Colts at Chiefs.
2: This was a really entertaining Sunday night football game. I was headed back from L.A., and I listened to the whole game, and it was interesting because Indianapolis kept it so close and pushed them. I mean, it took overtime to get it done, and it happened. And Kansas City wins on the last play of the game.
5: Yeah, I got to give the Colts credit, but looked like the Chiefs winning in dramatic fashion like they've done so many times with Andy Reid and Pat Mahomes.
2: Yeah, and Patrick Mahomes is looking more and more comfortable each and every time he takes the field, so it's not a big surprise, but they get the victory and they start out their season 2-0. So decline it. Decline the penalty.
5: All right, I'll decline it.
2: Decline the penalty. It's at the end anyway.
5: Yeah,
2: it's at the end.
5: Yeah, we're not going to take that. Yeah. We already lost because we've had too many penalties. So
4: next time you need me to reset the clock, just make the hand gesture.
2: Act like we're Michigan, right? Put extra second on the clock for us.
5: We got some Big Ten in us. Don't worry about it. You know what I'm saying? We'll work it out.
2: I'm just saying, it's the last game, so right. we can do that. Kenneth Walker, man, he's just such a really good addition to this team.
5: Yeah,
2: we talked
5: man.
2: About him after week one, but, you know, Buck 17, 369 yards from scrimmage through the first two games of the season. He's showing that the money that they paid him in free agency was well worth it. It adds another dynamic to this Chiefs team.
5: Yeah, I mean, this was a team that we knew could be innovative and we knew could throw the ball, but they haven't had a bell cow what it feels like in a long time. He certainly is that, and Walker is he's earning his check, that's for sure.
2: Absolutely. So the Chiefs are going to be a tough out. Not that that's a big surprise. Continue to see them, evolve and get better, and especially as Patrick Mahomes gets more and more confidence in that surgically repaired knee. So there you go. Week two, just like that, man. Start to finish. That's how we get down. And, oh, by the way, speaking of finishes, yeah, Monday Night Football, it is in the books. We react next to the Rams' 28-6 victory over the New York Football Giants. It's game night here on ESPN Radio and the all-new ESPN app.
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0: catch with Davante Adams and anyone else who was interested. 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He's Emmett Golden. I'm Q Myers. Couple storylines from this game. One, Matt Stafford, after, well, seems like the Rams haven't played in about a month, after looking like he was very much his age when they played in Australia. A lot of that had to do with the travel, in my opinion. Was really sharp on this night, 22 for 31, 327 yards, four touchdowns. He did throw an interception and was sacked once, but he looked good. He, like I said, he had control of the offense and threw the ball around the yard to anyone who was interested in playing catch with them. That's what it seemed like it was, and for the most part, it was Davante Adams on the other side of things. The other storyline that was a big one coming out of this game, and for the Giants is obviously a long-term storyline, is that Jackson Dart left after the first series of the game. There was a meeting at the quarterback, and he got crunched in between two defenders and left the game. We knew it was some kind of knee injury, and from Ian Rappaport, Giants quarterback Jackson Dart is believed to have suffered a sprained MCL based on initial exams. X-rays were negative, and the MRI is coming Tuesday. Dart is expected to miss some time, though in general, it is positive news.
1: Yeah, at least it's not for the season. Also, we got to keep our eye out. Brian Burns left the game late.
0: Yeah.
1: He was kind of helped off the field as well. So Malik Nabers, he got injured at some point and only had one reception for 1 yard. So it's a mash unit right now for the Giants, and it looks like they're not going to have their quarterback for at least a couple weeks. So things not looking good in New York right now.
0: No, they're not. Again, I think you said it perfectly when you said they're a mash unit. That's just what they are. And, you know, they tried their best. You know, you always say next man up, but when you have multiple guys down, I mean, even in their secondary alone, three dudes were out. Three major contributors were out, their big-time corners, and it made life easy on Matt Stafford, made life easy on Davante Adams, and even without Puka Nacua, still had a very good night. Eight catches for Davante, 195 yards, couple touchdowns. Terrence Ferguson, six catches, I should say, and a touchdown. They were just very... they were on point with their passing game. And after the game, Matt Stafford caught up with Arlisa Salters.
2: Matthew, you guys averaged nearly 9 yards a play tonight. Just what felt better?
3: Yeah, I mean, obviously we executed at a higher clip, had some explosive plays, which is nice. To be honest with you, I felt like we could have been more efficient. You know, we had some plays that we left out there that we know we can make. So always ways to be better, but proud of our effort tonight. Guys played really well up front against a really good front and, you know, allowed me to kind of go back there and play.
2: I know you said after week one that you felt like you missed Davante a couple of times. You did not miss him tonight. Just what was clicking with him?
3: Yeah, a little bit of everything. You know, he kind of attacked all areas of the field. He's a fantastic football player. We're lucky to have him. Obviously, you know, Puka not being here tonight, more of an onus on what Tate can do, and he delivered for us big time, which is awesome.
2: Four touchdown passes for you tonight. That puts you sixth on the list all time. Just what does that mean to you?
3: It's a humbling feeling. I have so much respect for the people that played this game before me and such big fans of those guys. So just to be, you know, in that same breath with those guys is a cool feeling for me.
2: And I know you just said something to Jackson Dart. Tough night for him. Just what did you want him to know?
3: Yeah, I just said I was pulling for him. You know, I don't expect him to tell me what's going on, but I just want to let him know I was pulling for him. I want young guys in this league to play our position to play well. He's doing a heck of a job. Hopefully he's back sooner rather than later.
2: And did you get a chance to check out 99? Tonight?
3: I did. How about that entrance? When he came in, ran out, I was jacked up, man. Everybody's jacked up. It was a cool thing to see.
1: Yeah, everybody was extremely fired up. It was quite the scene. And you think, like, if they had a healthy Myles Garrett, those two together, because, look, Donald, you know, he didn't play every snap.
0: Right.
1: But when he was in there, he was disruptive for sure. And, you know, you try to think, like, what is he going to be like once he really gets his legs up under him? That defensive line should be pretty tough. There was Donald had three tackles, one solo tackle, one tackle for loss. So, again, didn't play a ton, and the game was in hand. So there wasn't a need to have him out there a lot tonight.
0: Yeah, I think he only had 32 snaps.
1: Yeah.
0: Right? But his presence was felt on those snaps. I mean, he definitely was letting it be known what he could bring to the table, and he's just ramping up. So I feel really good that Rams defense is going to be where it needs to be, especially with the other additions that they made this offseason, especially in the secondary, going out and getting guys that can cover on the back end, allow those guys up front to be able to get to the quarterback. And, oh, I don't know if you know, they don't need much time to get to the quarterback. They are really good at that, you know, also able to stop the run. There was no rushing attack for the Giants. A lot of that had to do with the fact that there was no Jackson Dart. So with one big threat already gone, it made life very difficult on Cam Scataboo. Only 12 carries for 36 yards, a long of 8. You know, so it was just one of those days. The Giants are going to go. We know who John Harbaugh is. The Giants are going to go as the ground game gets cooking. And on a night like tonight, especially once their quarterback went down, and he went down very early, and I saw a report from our guy Jordan Ronan that said that Jackson Dart, in fact, did want to get back into the game. So we heard early. They had to take his uniform from him. He was actually trying to petition to get back into the game, which is pretty funny, but shows you the kind of person he is and player he is and the way that he wants to be out there with his guys at all times.
1: And they needed his presence. Yep. Like, because I felt like once he was out and the people found out he wasn't coming back, it just seemed like the team never got refocused again. And I get it. It happens. I think about Drew Lock in week one when you saw the Seahawks and Darnold went down. The biggest change for them is when they went in at halftime, they came out, the offense looked much different. And I was wondering if that was going to happen with the Giants offense. It didn't. Just flat out. It seemed like they were never able to calm themselves down and refocus at all. And the Rams at that point were on cruise control. It feels like Davante Adams didn't even play in the fourth quarter.
0: He didn't have to. He already had 8 catches and 195 yards and a couple TDs. Matter of fact, first player age 33 or older with 190 receiving yards and 2 touchdowns since Shannon Sharp did it back in 2002. So, Davante Adams, he really – and I got to give him a lot of props, man. Obviously, he's a really good wide receiver. We know that. That's a given. But to be able to step up and play even bigger role than he's had to play because there was no Puka Nacua on tonight, I thought that was really – vintage Davante Adams letting everybody know that, hey, man, I'm still him.
1: Yeah, 10 targets. He had 8 catches. Yeah. And then the yardage and the touchdowns were just outrageous. So, look, we know how good he is.
0: Yep.
1: Even though he might be a little bit older, you got to cover him.
0: Right.
1: All right? You still have to cover him. And it felt like the Giants weren't very interested in that. I know they were banged up a little in the secondary. But, you know, what was it? It was a movie. It was like, did you at least pinch him? You know what I'm saying?
0: Well,
1: like,
0: you know what? I'll say this. From covering Davante up close and personal with his quick cup of coffee that he had with the Raiders, that dude is such a technician at the line of scrimmage.
1: Yeah.
0: He is so good at the line. Like, he wins his routes right there at the line of scrimmage. Like, he'll put his foot in the dirt. He'll take one step. He's not the fastest dude.
1: Right.
0: He's not the fastest dude. He's not the dude who's going to jump out the gym. He's not the guy that's going to, you know, just, you know, out athlete you or make all these crazy one-handed catches. He's just really good. You know what I mean? He's just very sound. His technique is perfect. Yes, he is. He is, man, he is on point. And again, tonight he showed that. And especially when you have backup corners in, I mean, a guy like that is licking his chops saying, oh, that's you're gonna defend me? Okay. Class is in session, son.
1: Barbecue chicken. Right. That's what it was tonight. If you're a Shaquille O'Neal fan, it was barbecue chicken. And I was disappointed because I expected this to be a better game.
0: Yeah.
1: And I thought the Giants had some chances. I felt like early on, if the Giants could have scored a touchdown, if Jameis could have got them in and they go into halftime down 14-7, I feel like that's a completely different game. John Harbaugh decided to kick a field goal on 4th-and-2 from around the 2-yard line, 3-yard line. Mm-hmm. It was a decision that I felt like it was almost waving the white flag, like, yeah, we just don't want to get blanked, so let's kick this field goal.
0: Well, the thing about it is they tried to run the rock, and they weren't able to, and they actually lost some yardage. And I thought, okay, at that point, they're so one-dimensional. Now they have, you know what I mean? Like, they almost had no option. I felt like they were going to get nothing, but I understand what you're saying. Like, hey, go for the touchdown.
1: Might as well.
0: Right, you know? Exactly. But unfortunately, like I said, man, once Jackson Dart went out, it just felt like the air went out of the sails of the Giants, and they weren't prepared to go it without Jackson Dart, and they had to go to Jameis Winston. And what disappoints me about that is Jameis Winston's a veteran.
1: Mm-hmm.
0: You know, yeah. So it's a luxury to have a veteran like him. Like Washington has to have Marcus Mariota go in there, right? Remember, mm-hmm. there was a time when Jameis Winston and Marcus Mariota went 1-2. Right? Those are veterans that they should be able to step in and at least keep you competitive in the game. And it felt like to me that the Giants weren't competitive once Jackson Dart left the game. Speaking of Jackson Dart, John Harbaugh said the sprained MCL in the neighborhood for Dart. So that sounds like exactly what he has. Yeah. They said they'll know more tomorrow, and there is no timetable until they know more for when he will return. So unfortunate for Jackson Dart and the G-Man. We've got more reaction to Monday Night Football on ESPN Radio.
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1: Washington Commanders still don't know how much time quarterback Jaden Daniels will miss after dislocating his left elbow. Daniels underwent imaging Monday with visits to specialists scheduled for Tuesday and Wednesday. Initial x-rays show no structural damage, and those evaluations will help determine his recovery timeline. In Chicago, Bears quarterback Caleb Williams is considered week to week with a right hamstring injury. Head coach Ben Johnson does not expect Mike Williams to practice this week, but has not ruled him out for next Monday night's game against the Philadelphia Eagles. In Monday Night Football, the Rams cruised to victory over the Giants 28-6. Game was basically over after the first drive where Giants quarterback Jackson Dart left the game. He was out for the rest of the game. John Harbaugh says in the area of a sprained MCL. The Rams on the other side, Matt Stafford, 22-31, 327 yards passing, 4 touchdowns and an interception. Devontae Adams, 8 receptions, 195 yards and 2 touchdowns as the Rams again get the victory. Coming up, more Game Night with Q Myers and myself, Emmett Golden.
18: Coming up on the Tuesday edition of Unsportsmanlike with Evan Cohen, Chris Canty, and me, Michelle Smallman. The Chargers, Bucks, and Colts all had playoff hopes, but they sit at 0-2 to start the season. So are we ready to announce that all of their seasons are over? It's Unsportsmanlike, 6 a.m. Eastern, right here on ESPN Radio, ESPN 2, and ESPNU.
19: Darts in a shotgun set. Calls out signals, takes the snap. Retreats in the pocket, sets, lobs one down the left sideline, and it's caught by Theo Johnson, and he not dropped it. And Jackson Dart took a shot.
20: Holding his knee.
19: Giant medical staff looking at Jackson Dart. Players coming over to check on him. Got sandwiched, took a hit.
0: And that would be the final play there for Jackson Dart as he left with an injury. WFAN on the call there, and So the Giants did not have their starting quarterback for the majority of the game. They went with the veteran, Jameis Winston. It's Game Night here on ESPN Radio, the all-new ESPN app, SiriusXM, Channel 80, and TuneIn. We are presented by Progressive Insurance. So what is the severity of the injury to Jackson Dart? Let's hear from his head coach, John Harbaugh.
21: NFL Network's initial report right after the game is a sprained MCL for Jackson. Is that the case?
22: Yeah, we'll know more tomorrow. That's in the neighborhood of it, I would say. We'll get an MRI tomorrow and have a really good feel for it, and it'll give you more information then.
21: Are you bracing me without him for a couple
22: weeks? I'm just answering it that way because we'll know more when we find out more. I think you make those decisions when you get all the information, not right after the game.
23: How much is that almost? I know it's obviously could lead to missed time, but a sense of relief, you know, when you see something like that, there are outcomes that could be worse.
22: Well, there's no question. I mean, the fact that it's not that outcome that you're talking about, the devastating outcome, is really good news.
0: So there you go. There was John Harbaugh, Giants head coach, just giving you a slight update on Jackson Dart. Really more to find out tomorrow, but it sounds like a real serious season-ending injury he did avoid. Again, it's Game Night here on ESPN Radio. We bring in our resident coach. That's Herm Edwards, ESPN NFL analyst. And coach, thanks so much for your time. We definitely appreciate you. How tough is that for John Harbaugh when, after one series, his starting quarterback is out and obviously was not able to return?
24: Well, very difficult. I mean, you start the season off, obviously, and all you think about during training camp is let's get through this so we can start the season. And they got to feel the same way Chicago feels and Washington feels, right? I mean, we've seen some starting quarterbacks, after the first week of play, out. And that's never good, because the game changes. And it changes for you offensively. Jameis Winston went in there and, you know, he's been around a long time, a veteran guy, but you can see that the offense was shaved down a lot. He wasn't, you know, really ready to play. I mean, because the backup quarterback doesn't get the snaps that a starter gets, and it's a gut punch to you, to all the players, to the coaching staff. But you got to move on. No one's gonna feel sorry for you. So they got to play with Jameis, and they were competitive for a while, you know, but you could see as the Rams got the lead, it put a lot of pressure on their offense, the Giants' offense, to try to catch them. And when you do that against a Ram team that can rush the quarterback, it's a tough night.
1: Coach, obviously, you know, you go in with a game plan for a different quarterback. But as I watched this game, it felt to me that, like, emotionally and mentally, the Giants never recovered after Dart left. Is that surprising to you when a team loses its starter early that the team kind of mentally struggles for the rest of the game knowing that their starter's out?
24: Well, it's tough. It's tough on all players, you know, and it's they fight, you know, as hard as they can, but it becomes very difficult. This is why you have a starting quarterback. There's a reason the guy's a starter. It's not to just pick anybody, you know. This is our starter, It's happened to me as a coach. You know, it's tough. And like I said, you know, a lot of your offense that you would generally run with the starting quarterback, you got to discard that.
0: Coach Herm Edwards is with us here on Game Night on ESPN Radio on the all-new ESPN app. And on the other side of things for the Rams, they didn't have Puka Nacua, but they had this guy named Davante Adams. You may have heard of him. Pretty good wide receiver. Had 8 catches for $195 and a couple touchdowns. Was this one of those, in your opinion, that, you know, Davante just said, hey, let me just remind everybody that I still have it. I could play this role of wide receiver one.
24: Well, yeah, and I think people, you know, fail to realize, you know, this is a talented offense. I mean, this is one of the better offenses in the National Football League. I mean, you look at the numbers they put up last year, and they lose Puka, and Adams is there, and, you know, they have a bunch of really talented tight ends as well. And I think sometimes people forget that they run the ball, too. They're very balanced. This offense is balanced. There's a reason that, you know, when you look at him play and you watch Matthew Stafford, he do a nice job of protecting him as well as the quarterback. I mean, he's not as the mobile guy he was when he was younger, you know, and you know where he's going to be. It's just a matter of can you get to him, and most of the time you cannot.
1: Aaron Donald made his return. What did you think of, you know, didn't play a bunch tonight, but what did you think of Aaron in his first action back?
24: Well, for a guy that you know, hadn't participated, he's in tremendous shape. I mean, he really is for a guy, you know, for his age. I'm not calling him old, but for football, obviously. And, you know, didn't participate at all, hardly, in training camp or anything like that. And all of a sudden, you know, they waited a couple of weeks to get him ready to play. And I think they used him the right way. He's on a snap count. And with him defensively, you know, it gives you uplift to your defense. And you got Aaron Donald, you know, just the name alone, Aaron Donald. You see that 99 out there, you go, we got to block this guy, right? It really uplifts your defense.
0: Coach Herm Edwards is with us here on Game Night on ESPN Radio. The all-new ESPN app are brought to you by Progressive Insurance. I did want to scatter shoot around the league with you. And matter of fact, in that same building, SoFi Stadium, yesterday the Chargers lost. They're 0-2 on the season. How much trouble are they in, especially with the 7-game stretch that is just brutal and really talented teams ahead of them?
24: Yeah, I mean, it's hard. I'll just say that. It's hard. You know, it makes the field, instead of 100 yards long, maybe 150 yards long, to be quite honest, when you lose your guy. And no one's going to feel sorry for you. You're going to have to find a way, as I said, to cut down the playbook and find a way to score some points, because eventually what happens is your defense can hold the water for only so long. And then eventually they get weary, you know, and your team understands, you know, now all of a sudden scoring points becomes a little bit more difficult. And the stress goes on your defense. And the problem is, you know, after a while, a couple weeks go by and it's very difficult for you to score, your defense starts wearing down as well.
1: Coach, the Chargers are 0-2. And, you know, I've kind of heard from Jim Harbaugh a few times, we're letting, you know, Justin Herbert down. We're letting Justin Herbert down. Is he in jeopardy of the other guys in the locker room hearing that, you know, and maybe being a little jealous going, hey, you know, what about us? How do you think about the way that's being handled and the way they're playing overall?
24: Well, look, the coach knows the team better than anybody, right? He's there with them every day. For me to sit here and say, you know, look, Coach Harbaugh is an excellent football coach. And he's just trying to motivate his team. You know, you got to give him some kind of motivation. You know, they're wounded. I mean, when you lose your starting quarterback, like, early in the season, man, that's, you know, there's a reason the guy's a starter now. It ain't just you just pull the number over. You get to play this week. You want to play quarterback, you can play for us this week. I mean, you know, when you lose that guy, it sends you for a little loop, you know, and the defense understands, okay, we got to keep the score down. You know, we got to do the best we can. But eventually, you know, the energy of your team starts dwindling when you can't score.
0: Coach, what about in Houston? They're 0-2. They have a phenomenal defense, but it hasn't been too phenomenal yet to start off the season. How does D'Amico Ryans get those guys back on track?
24: Ooh, that's I'm almost witnessing something that I never thought that, wow. I mean, this was the number one defense in the National Football League.
0: Mm-hmm.
24: They were only giving up 17 points a game. A game. Mm-hmm. I mean, 18, say 18 points, right? I mean, they're a shadow of what they looked like last year. And I don't know why, but I'm watching them and going, whoa, what just happened here now? Mm-hmm. So that's, I mean, guys, they were giving up 18 points a game. They were the number one defense in the National Football League. Mm-hmm. Those guys came back. Now, them ain't the same guys that are playing in them jerseys right now for some reason, and I don't know what that is enough. If you're DeMeco Ryans, you're trying to figure that out too now.
0: Yeah, no, you are. And the guys that beat them yesterday were the Cincinnati Bengals, Joe Burrow, Ja'Marr Chase, Whoa. Who had an incredible catch. What have you thought about Cincinnati so far on the season?
24: Well, look, we know when Joe Burrow is healthy, and I've said it numerous times, can he stay healthy? And if he can stay healthy, you see what the offense looks like. But more than that, the defense was impressive.
0: Mm-hmm.
24: I mean, right now, I mean, you watch them play in the club, betting in the clubhouse, they're favored to win that division.
0: Is Dexter Lawrence the difference maker why that defense is playing the way it is? Because I had questions about the defense, but you're right, Coach. They're playing some good ball on that side of it.
24: Well, I don't know if Dexter Lawrence, he helps, but it's just, wow. I think when you talk about Cincinnati, the first thing you always talk about is this offense, right?
0: Mm-hmm.
24: Of all the talent they have over there. And sometimes you lose sight. And I didn't know how good their defense was. I said their defense is pretty good. And they got Joe Burrow, and that's the key. But, man, the way those guys play. Now, it's only one game, but I tell you what, they put it on tape.
0: Yeah.
24: And I always say, hey, man, when you're a good team, put it on tape. Let everybody look at it. And everybody's looking at it, scratching their head, going, hey, boys, we might be in trouble.
0: Emmett, what Coach just said is put it on wax, right?
1: Uh-huh.
0: As you would say,
1: exactly.
0: Put it on wax. He said put it on tape. Same
1: yep.
0: thing. Both points are understood fully. No doubt about that. Coach, great stuff as always. Thanks so much for giving us some time here on Game Night. We appreciate you.
24: My pleasure, man. Thank you.
0: 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Sean McVay, he's going to learn us. We'll hear from the Rams head coach. We'll do that next here on Game Night on ESPN Radio on the all-new ESPN app.
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0: gets down to where it needs to be, takes the knee, and the coaches go out to midfield and shake hands. The Giants fall to 1-1. Rams improve to 1-1, and it was a thorough beatdown, 28-6.
1: Final call heard on WFAN, and yes, 28-6, the Rams get the victory over the Giants. It is game night here on ESPN Radio, the all-new ESPN app, SiriusXM, Channel 80, and TuneIn. 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He's Emmett Golden. I'm Q Myers. Emmett, this one felt like it was over when Jackson Dart left the game. And unfortunately for the Giants, Jackson Dart left the game on the first drive, right? He got banged up, and we know he went to the medical tent, and then he was questionable, and then he was officially ruled out after the fact that the Giants had to take his jersey away because he wanted to get back into the game. So Ian Rappaport said that it's believed to have suffered a sprained MCL based off initial exams. X-rays were negative, and the MRI is coming Tuesday, but Dart's expected to miss some time. So what did his head coach, John Harbaugh, have to say post-game talking about the knee injury?
2: NFL Network's initial report right after the game is a sprained MCL for Jackson. Is that the case?
3: Yeah, we'll know more tomorrow. That's in the neighborhood of it, I would say. We'll get an MRI tomorrow and have a really good feel for it, and it'll give you more information then.
4: Are you bracing to be without him for a
3: I'm just answering it that way because we'll know more when we find out more. I think you make those decisions when you get all the information, not right after the game.
5: How much is that I know it's obviously could lead to missed time, but a sense of relief, you know, when you see something like that, there are outcomes that could be worse.
3: Well, there's no question. I mean, the fact that it's not that outcome that you're talking about, that, you know, the devastating outcome is really good news.
6: Yeah, it is really good news. And we'll also find out how severe, if they put him on the IR or not. Because usually that's an instant thing. If they know he's out 4 to 6 weeks, no doubt they'll put him on the IR immediately. If not, then you know maybe it's 2, maybe it's 3. It just depends on how fast he could recover from it. But definitely best case scenario in a bad scenario.
1: Yeah, and look, the Giants are the walking wounded right now. Jackson Dart's out. We'll find out how long sooner rather than later. You saw 3 DBs, starting DBs, missed the game today. They were banged up. You saw Brian Burns lead the game late. You know, he was on the sideline not looking good. And then Malik Nabers, right? You saw him, hit the sideline and not look really good. He said his shoulder popped out and he had to pop it back in. And then he'll go for more testing to get a complete picture. So a lot going on when it comes to health and the New York Giants, which obviously didn't help as they're going up against the Rams, who many called the Avengers before the season started. And they showed like they were very Avenger-like. On tonight against Stafford, 22 for 31, 327 yards, 4 touchdowns. Devontae Adams, 8 catches, 195 yards, and a couple touchdowns. They were able to do whatever they wanted early and often to the New York football Giants. So how does Sean McVay feel overall about his team's performance? Let's go back to the stadium and hear from the head coach.
7: First of all, I thought our group did a great job tonight. I thought our defense really was outstanding from the very jump. We had a couple turnovers offensively. Not getting points at the end of the half was disappointing, but I did think the way that we responded, thought we got the running game going a little bit in the second half, but I did feel our defense's pressure, the presence all night, where you could see they never got comfortable. Hopefully, Dart is okay, but you can feel even with Winston, a really good quarterback that I got a lot of respect for, we were able to kind of, apply pressure to him. I thought we were sticky in coverage. Guys did a really good job, and then I thought, our line did a great job protecting to allow Matthew and Devontae to have a bunch of cool connections. Anytime you go 8 for 195 is a pretty special deal, but the cool thing is there's a lot of stuff we can clean up too, and that's a good football team. I was proud of the way that we responded, and we've got to be able to look at the things that we can improve upon, and got a great challenge against an excellent team at their place this Sunday night. So you guys go ahead.
8: What should that do about Aaron's performance?
7: Just I just think his overall energy, Sarah, like one of the things, he elicits attention, he brings everybody up around him, and I didn't think it was by coincidence that the energy that we played with, I thought really the defensive coaches did a great job with their game plan, but ultimately just, elevating situations he's in and people that he's around, and that's what the greats do, and that's what he does.
5: So with Puka out tonight, you obviously spread the wealth. Can you talk about what you liked about spreading the
7: word. I think that's the best thing, whether he's in or not. You know, I think that's important. We got a bunch of guys that have a lot of confidence in. Obviously, Devontae had a great night. I thought Terrence Ferguson showed. Davis Allen made plays. Kyron made some plays in the pass game. You know, as well as, you know, Colby had some big conversions and did a great job as part of the run service. So we got so many eligibles that I have a ton of confidence in. Even it was a great job by Steve Avila and Blake on the screen. You know, when we got down in there for the last touchdown, but it was a really good day, and I think Matthew just spread. I thought he read what there's to go, and you know, Tutu Atwell made a play on the play action, and so it was. We're at our best when everybody gets involved. I think that's what good teams do.
9: Did you guys have a snap count for AD, or did he just tell you I'm good?
7: What do you think? You tell him to come out when he looks at the office.
10: How would you assess Byron Young's performance tonight?
7: He was awesome. You know, you can really see Nick. He's got the ability to be able to close. You can see when he retraced on the one rush, we ended up getting the big third down stop. He's a stud. You know, we got a lot of guys that made plays tonight. I thought it was a great collective effort. This is the greatest team sport that there is, and that it always has been, and it always will be. Byron is part of this team, as are the other people that you guys have asked about. But we're at our best when we're connected on all three levels, when we're hitting blocks, when we're finishing in protection, distributing the field, and that's what we want to be able to be about.
11: John, your wide receiver two showed that he can still be a wide receiver one in this league, obviously.
7: Yep.
11: Was any of that by design or just kind of how the game?
7: Yeah, he's wide receiver one to me. You know, he ain't a two. You know, I think he was special, and it showed all night. Yeah, and that's what he's consistently done, you know, and I'm really happy for him. I thought he made some great plays, but you can see there's a lot of trust that he and Matthew have. They were able to get a lot of work together this offseason, and it's only going to continue to build, and was really happy for him. He did his thing tonight.
6: That is Sean McVay, Rams head coach, after the 28-6 victory over the New York Giants. And this was an easy game. Mm-hmm. They weren't really stressed much.
12: Right. Right.
6: Because I know you look at the numbers and you're like, oh, 327, four touchdowns for Stafford, Devontae Adams, 195 yards, two touchdowns receiving. And I feel like they didn't necessarily play well. And I know that sounds like a crazy statement to make when you look at the numbers and they won by 22. But you could just tell that there was no fight in the Giants and that the Rams were, for the most part, able to do whatever they wanted to do.
1: Yeah, they were. Again, I mean, it starts with Jackson Dart. As soon as Jackson Dart goes out, then the Giants' game plan went out the door. And I know Jameis Winston is a veteran. He's been there, done that. But you could just tell it was just different with Jameis in there. They had no sense of a run game because the Rams weren't going to allow you to run. Okay, you're going to have to show that at your veteran age, you could beat us. Mm-hmm. Right? And that's the reality of it. No matter how long Jackson Dart is out, that's what it's going to be. Right? They're not going to allow a guy like Cam Scataboo to get off. They're going to say, all right, Jameis, show us what you got. Right? Malik Nabers, if he comes back. Matter of fact, John Harbaugh said a low ankle sprain for Brian Burns. Again, I mentioned Malik Nabers and his shoulder that popped out. He's going to

0: start out 1-0 this year, getting a dub over the Cowboys. It's like, okay, maybe John Harbaugh's got something.
1: And then Malik Nabers, who was out, now he's dealing with another injury. So it's just, it's been tough, you know, for the Giants. Fortunately for them, it's a long season. But the problem is, if you fall behind the pace of everybody else, it's usually hard to make that up. And you got to count on other people's demise, you know, in order to get back into the playoff hunt.
0: Felt like the NFC East was between the Cowboys and the Eagles. Without Jackson Dart, it's really between the Cowboys and the Eagles. Coming up next, we go back to L.A. 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
1: In the NFL, Michael Penix Jr. is set to make his season debut in prime time. The Atlanta Falcons announced that Penix will start Thursday night against Green Bay. It'll be the first start since week 11 of last season when he tore his ACL in his left knee. Penix underwent two procedures that cleared, and he was cleared for full practice late last month in Seattle. Seahawks quarterback Sam Darnold is expected to return to practice on Wednesday. Sam Darnold has missed most of the team's first two games due to a glute injury. Coach Mike McDonald says Darnold will participate in some capacity, but the team will determine his workload later in the week. Tonight, Monday Night Football saw the Rams cruise to a 28-6 victory over the Giants after the first drive of the game.

0: Giants quarterback Jackson Dart suffered a leg injury. Sounds like it is a sprain of the MCL. That's in the right area, at least. That's what John Harbaugh said after the game. But the story was the offense for the Rams. Davante Adams, 8 receptions, 195 yards, and 2 touchdowns. Coming up, more sounds from Monday Night Football on Game Night featuring Q Myers and myself, Emmett Golden.
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0: new ESPN app, SiriusXM Channel 80, and tune in. 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Monday Night Football is officially in the books. The Rams cruise to an easy 28-6 victory over the New York Football Giants. And I hate this way that the game unfolded. I hate the fact that Jaxson Dart went down with the injury early. I thought this was going to be a very competitive game based off what we saw from the Giants week one against the Cowboys. And based off the Rams being rested and back from their trip to Australia, thought, okay, we're going to see, you know, what they can look like and, you know, fully rested and having enough energy for all four quarters of the game as opposed to, you know, losing their gas in the second half. And, oh, by the way, this guy named Aaron Donald was coming back and making his return as well. I knew that there was no Puka Nacua, but Davante Adams is still there. So on paper, as the game started, I thought, okay, this is going to be a good one. And unfortunately, the first drive ends with James, and he never did return.
1: Yeah, and then it felt like the Giants kind of lost all composure. I feel like I saw Cam Scatterboo a few times trying to pump the team up, but it just kind of fell, you know, on deaf ears. And after the Giants beat the Cowboys last week, you're like, all right, they got a new head coach in John Harbaugh. He has these guys focused.
0: Yeah.
1: It felt like their confidence shattered once Jaxson Dart left the game because they didn't play confident at all. They didn't even call the game from a confidence standpoint. Late in the first half, they had a fourth and, you know, two. They basically were on the 3-yard line. They could have scored a touchdown. They didn't get it on third down, and they kicked a field goal. And I was saying to you, they're never going to win getting three. And it was only 14-0 at the time. Go for it. I know nothing's working, but if it just so happens to work, you're back in it. They kick a field goal, and it was over with after that because the Rams start putting up sevens while the Giants decide to take a three.
0: Davante Adams beat the Giants by himself.
1: Yes, he
0: scored two touchdowns, right? He counted for 12 points, where the G-Man only came away with six throughout the course of the game. But let's go back to L.A. Let's go back to the stadium and hear from the Giants head coach on what he saw from the team. Here's John Harbaugh.
2: Why do you think the offense, I mean, obviously James comes in and just didn't look good, I guess, for lack of a better term at all tonight?
3: Yeah, we didn't execute, you know. We didn't complete passes. We didn't run the ball well. We didn't make plays downfield when we had opportunities, and we just didn't do it. You know, and you got to do that to make those plays.
2: What was giving Jameis so many issues out there? Because it seemed like some throws were there, guys were open, and he was just bouncing.
3: I mean, those are all things that are really, like, better answered after we watch the tape, but also it's just a matter of execution, you know. I mean, the plays get made or they don't, you know. So I thought Jameis came in. I mean, it's tough to come in. He came in, executed, he operated really well. He was on point with all the things in terms of running the offense and all that. But as a group, as a team, you know, we just didn't do what we needed to do to have a chance to even win the game. We didn't play up to that level across the board. I think that's the best way to describe it. I mean, within that, for me to answer that question, we have to sit down with the tape and just go play by play, you know, because that's where the answer to that question lies. It's not a global answer. It's a specific answer to each play.
4: John, how bad did Jaxson want to go back into the game, and did you have to confiscate his uniform?
3: I wasn't talking to him about that, so I'm not exactly sure, you know, what the conversation was on that.
4: Did you get a chance to talk to him on the sideline? What were his spirits?
3: I did. Spirits are good. Spirits are good, yeah.
2: Do you have any word on Brian Burns? Look like he got banged up pretty bad.
3: Yeah. It's a sprained ankle, yeah.
2: High or low?
3: It's low. Well, you guys are tough, man. But the fact that it's low, makes me happy too. Yeah, I agree with you. I agree with you on that.
2: As long as you're going through the list, Andrew Thomas got banged up too in the last 4 minutes.
3: Yeah, we'll see about that. None of these injuries are life-threatening. So
5: the fact that it's those four guys, though, I mean, how concerning is that? Like, I mean, that's like if you draw it up, like, you know, that's probably like the last thing you would probably want.
3: Is that a question?
5: How hard is that?
3: I think it's
5: for you?
3: More of a statement.
5: How hard is that for you guys?
3: I don't have that measurement. There is no measurement for that. It is what it is. You know, all around the league, everybody deals with it. You know, this is football. This is the NFL. This is what you do. You know, so our task is not to lament it. Our job is for those guys to do everything they can do to get back when they're ready. Just like Tay will get back as soon as he can. You know, and then go out and play the best football game we can with our football team, you know, and endeavor to win the football game. That's what we got to do. So that's really the answer to the question. That's what we do. And then those guys will be back. They may be back this week. They may be back the next week. When they're back, that'll be great.
4: Why do you think you encouraged that Malik was able to come back from the game?
3: I was. That was another good news. It made me really happy to see that. That was, I think it made the fans happy too, right? We were all happy to see that, so that was a positive.
6: While he was out there, he didn't make much of a difference. Malik, was there anything bothering him or plaguing him?
3: No. It's a football game. You know, we're trying, everybody's trying to make a difference. We didn't, as a team, none of us, I mean, coaches, players, we didn't impact the game like we needed to. We did not do anything really much. We fought, we competed, we played hard, and that, you start with that. And it's never as bad as you think, you know. I mean, these are all things that you chase. That's a team that executes well. They were off, I know they traveled a long way, but they had some rest, and they executed very well. A lot better than they did the week before. So, you know, that's our task. You know, our task is to execute a lot better next week than we did this week. And we'll be trying to do that. It's a week-to-week league, you know. So it's too early to start prescribing long-term, you know, diagnosis to anything that you see. It's just a matter of, okay, let's get to next week and let's be ready to do what we got to do to win the football game.
1: That is John Harbaugh, head coach of the New York Giants, after their 28-6 loss to the Rams. They got to get ready for next week. They got the Titans, which, you know, you think it's going to be tough to beat anybody without your starter, but, you know, the Titans are a young team still trying to learn how to win football games. You follow that against the Cardinals, Commanders. So the Giants' schedule is a little forgiving. You know, so they'll be lucky if they could figure out how to win a couple games before their schedule gets a lot tougher.
7: Well, based off whatever the, you know, MRI says about Jackson Dart, you know, Jameis Winston looks like he's going to have to be the guy. And he's going to have to be better than he was tonight. I know that it's difficult to come in off the bench and all of a sudden slide into the starting role. But 11 for 27 for 111 yards and a pick is not going to get it done. And you heard John Harbaugh mention it's the execution. Right. You know, the plays are there. They've just got to be made. They got to be executed. That's the quarterback. The quarterback has got to complete those passes. So Jameis is going to have to prepare and be better next week if, in fact, he is the starting quarterback. But I did want to hear from Cam Scataboo as well in the locker room because Jackson Dart apparently talked to him. And here's what Cam Scataboo had to say about what Jackson Dart told him.
8: Yeah. You know, he told me he wanted to get back out there, and the doctors kind of told him no. So that's really all we talked about. We didn't get really into it. We were still in the middle of the game. So I kind of just was like, damn. And then, you know, he told me what was happening. I'm going to leave that to him and the doctors and stuff. But, you know, I think he'll be all right here in the next few weeks.
1: Yeah, you know, it's good to hear. It definitely, it sounds like it's a week or two thing, you know, and that it's not as bad as maybe it initially looked. I think the best thing for Dart was that his foot wasn't planted. If you see the replay, you can see the moment the injury happened. Thank God his foot wasn't planted on the ground because then it could have been a lot worse.
7: Yeah, it could have been. And look, the G-men don't need any more injuries.
1: No,
7: they've got plenty
1: don't.
7: That they're dealing with already. I mean, Brian Burns, Malik Nabers, Jackson Dart, multiple DBs. I mean, it's just seemed like everybody is the walking wounded when it comes to the injury report and the Giants. They're going to have a long list coming up this week. It does feel like that. And Malik Nabers was a guy that we were concerned about as well. He was, you know, rolling around on the ground. You could see he was in a lot of pain. Obviously, that had to do with his shoulder. What we kept hearing is it popped out and he had to pop it back in. But let's hear from the man himself on what happened with his shoulder.
9: My shoulder's okay. Going to get an x-ray on it, see what's going on. But when I was out there, trying to just come back out, you know, we had lost Jack, so I didn't want to, you know, give the team another, you know, loss. So I went back in, just tried to do what I could, see what I could do. We popped out and I just popped it back in.
10: And so, like, do you think it impacted you, hampered you at all when you came back in, kind of trying to tough it out?
9: No, I ain't going to make no excuse for, you know, anything that happened in the game. Yeah, I'm battling through injuries, but it doesn't make a difference on, you know, how the performance was. Just, you know, like I say, knocking a little, you know, knocking dust off, trying to see what I can do on this, you know, new knee.
1: Malik Nabers tonight, one reception for 1 yard. He was targeted four time. So we know how important he is.
11: Yeah.
1: And he obviously was not 100%. But, you know, kudos to him for getting back out there and, you know, playing. That's part of football. You know, it's a cold, ice cold part of football. You got to play through injuries. You know, are you hurt or are you injured? You know, that type of deal. And he might be injured, but still went out there and played. So I'm sure his teammates appreciate that, because you could tell they kind of were shaken once Dart went out. If Malik would have left too, it probably would have been 50-0.
7: I mean, it was bad no matter how you look at it, but just listening to what Malik had to say there, it just seems like he's trying to get his legs under him. You know, I mean, you hear him talk about the new knee. Obviously, that's a surgically repaired knee. So, you know, he's even questioning or wondering how healthy he really is. Mm-hmm. And he's trying to give it all he can for the team. I can respect that. But you could tell he's not exactly where he needs to be. He's definitely not 100%. But he popped it out, the shoulder, you know, popped out of the socket, and boom, he popped it right back in. Just like, like soldiers do.
1: Like an OG would.
7: Yeah, exactly.
1: You know what
7: I'm
1: saying?
7: The tough dudes do. So we'll see after he gets the X-rays and find out what's going on with that. But a lot of injuries piling up for the New York Football Giants. He's Emmett Golden. I'm Q Myers. Coming up next, we'll actually hear from QB1 for the Rams. That's Matt Stafford. He had himself a night. That's next on Game Night on ESPN Radio and the all-new ESPN app.
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21: Hey, it's Evan Cohen. 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
2: I guess the Rams felt like it was them against the world after the way that they went to Australia, took a L to the 49ers. They had a point to prove, and they proved it on Monday Night Football. They get the victory 28-6 over the New York Football Giants. Giants, that highlight coming in courtesy of ESPN LA. 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He's Emmett Golden. I'm Q Myers, and no Puka Nacua for the Rams, no Miles Garrett for the Rams. No problem, says the Rams. Emmett, they just dominated start to finish.
3: Yeah, and it looked easy. Hot knife through butter right away. You could tell Matt Stafford and Devontae Adams had, you know, kind of a subliminal, or that ain't even the right word, but telekinesis. That's what they were kind of going
2: through.
3: They were
2: on the same page, man. They were speaking the same language, man. You ain't got to get all scientific and all, you know, you got all extra on us, man.
3: Especially when I tried to get scientific and was wrong.
2: Exactly. That's like me talking about planets.
3: Yeah, they were on the same page. Thank you for simplifying that for me, because, man, 8 catches for 195 yards, 2 touchdowns, that is wild. And Stafford threw for 327. He could have threw for 400. They actually, late in the fourth quarter, they called the dogs off. They just kept running it every play. They got down, was about to score again, and just took a knee. So they were a good sportsman in this situation, because it could have been a lot worse.
2: Well, you know, we had Coach Herm Edwards on the show earlier, and I really appreciated what he said about, you know, the majority of people look at the Rams and see a team that throws the ball around the yard. Stafford, Nacua, Adams, Ferguson. Like, they have a lot of different weapons that they could throw the ball to, but they're so balanced offensively, right? They threw for 327 yards, but they also ran the rock for 163 yards. And so I can really appreciate that balance right there. If you're able to run the ball, 28 carries, 163 yards, you could never – you can never, opposing defense can never just say, all right, well, you're going to have to beat us this way, because they can.
3: Right.
2: And they will. You know what I mean? Like, that's why you always want to have that balance. And, you know, sometimes you're not able to execute it. Sometimes they say, hey, we're taking away the run. You have to beat us to the air. But the Rams, they're in that position where you have Stafford, you have Adams, you have Puka on most nights. Didn't have him tonight. You can't beat them through the air. And if you try to, you know, just slow down Adams and company, then all of a sudden they beat you with the ground game. So as you pick your poison, if you're opposing defenses, and the Rams offense was cooking for sure this evening. Like I said, Stafford, 22 of 31, 327 yards, 4 touchdowns. Only blip on it was 1 interception, and he was sacked one time for a loss of 9 yards. Let's go back to L.A. and actually hear from the Rams quarterback.
4: What was your thoughts on Devontae's performance?
5: I thought he was outstanding. Obviously, he's a fantastic player, has been for a long time in this league. We're lucky to have him on our team, and, you know, he played huge for us tonight. Obviously, Puka being down, you know, was a big miss for our team. So we leaned heavily on Devontae, and I thought he did an outstanding job, really all week preparing to play, and then obviously came out here on Monday night and did his thing.
6: Matthew, listed as a wide receiver 2 on this team, but I think you know better that he's a wide receiver 1, without question. For him to be able to still show that at 33 years old, 13 years into his career, what does that say about him?
5: Yeah, I mean, it's a testament to how he takes care of himself, you know, and how he's done that for a long time. He's an elite player. He made all sorts of plays today. He made contested catches. He ran great routes and got open. He did it all for us, and he's a guy that can do that. We understand that. We know it. And I, like I said, leaned on him big time tonight, and he came through for us.
4: Matthew, was there an obvious energy level difference this week?
5: Yeah, I thought our guys came out, played great. Played with a bunch of passion, energy, excited to be back home in SoFi. You know, our defense led the charge, played fantastic, kept them out of the end zone, and obviously made some big plays, some turnovers, fourth down stops, those kind of things that we were able to rally on. You know, we did enough offensively, still left some plays out there. We're a little bit, you know, not as efficient as I would have liked in certain areas. You know, just some plays that we can make that we didn't make. And we do that. We'll like where we are, but it was nice to get a win, you know, kind of as we're finding a way to be better.
7: Matthew, on Thursday.
8: In passing touchdowns, when you see the names that you're passing, what does that kind of mean to you about where you put yourself in the chemistry?
5: Well, where I've put myself doesn't feel right to say. I gotta throw those to guys. You know, I gotta have guys that, you know, are blocking, you know, for me and helping me, you know, get to where that is. But I am a huge fan of this league, have been since I was a little kid. And to be mentioned in, you know, the same light as some of the guys that I grew up watching and idolizing and wanting to be like, and then getting a chance to compete against some of those guys as well, it's a special feeling. You know, this game is a special game. It's treated me and my family and my life, you know, really well. So just happy to be, you know, a part of it and have so much respect for those guys that did it before me.
0: Can you talk about the trust that you have? Last one, yes. When Kyren fumbles, you go right back to him. When Terrence has the trust, like, the trust you have.
5: Yeah, I mean, for us to be our best, we need everybody. And it's a full team effort. And listen, nobody's perfect. We all have plays that we want back. You know, I put one in harm's way today as well. So I just want the best for those guys. You know, I'm hard on some of those guys sometimes, and it's only because I believe in them and I want the best for them. So they all know that. I think Sean does a heck of a job of believing in those guys as well, which is a really cool feeling, you know, for those guys to be believing, because it's authentic and it's true. Listen, we need everybody. We trust everybody. They're out there for a reason, because they've earned the opportunity to be out there, you know, and they're going to help us, you know, at some point down the road. So
3: that is Rams quarterback Matt Stafford after they beat the Giants 28-6. And Stafford is the second oldest player with a 4 TD game on Monday Night Football. Drew Brees is the oldest. And look, he still got it. Yeah. You know, when you have playmakers around him, he definitely still has it for sure. And they were doing it all, throwing the ball, running the ball. It was just domination by the Rams tonight.
2: Yeah, you heard the question posed to Matt Stafford about the energy from week one to week two. Well, let's hear from Sean McVay about the same thing, the difference that he felt from week one to week two.
7: We got the right people. Yeah, I think, it, you know, sometimes you win, sometimes you learn. And, you know, sometimes you have a dumbass coach that, you know, makes travel plans that puts you in a bad spot. So, there you go.
3: Yeah. Yep, everybody knew it but him. You know? Everybody knew it but Sean McVay. Which
2: I
3: is
2: love
3: hilarious.
2: That answer. He says, sometimes you just got a dumbass coach that makes bad travel plans. Fact. At least he finally came to the front of the congregation and said it. Whether he believes it or not, at least he just finally said it. Just to get it out of the way.
3: I think he believes it. Because everybody knows that was stupid.
2: Right. Of course he does. But it's just, it's one of those things that at this stage of the game, especially coming off a victory, a dominating victory, you could say that. Have fun, let everybody laugh, and just now it's behind you. Just move on.
3: Yeah, and it's funny now.
2: Right.
3: You know, if they were 0-2, I don't know if he cracks that joke. You know, a lot more serious.
2: If they were 0-2, Emmett, this would be a whole different style of conversation, because they would be in that same conversation with the Chargers. They'd be in that same conversation with the Texans. They'd be in that same conversation with the Buccaneers. They'd be in that same conversation with teams that are saying, uh-oh, hold on now. Teams that start 0-2, a lot of times they don't make the playoffs, man. You know, I think it's what, a 15-20% chance to make the playoffs, or teams that have done, like 20% of them have made the playoffs. And if you start out 2-0, like 70% of those teams have made the postseason. So obviously it's not in your best interest to start out 0-2. And to the Rams' credit, they didn't. Even, you know, regardless of what we say, that it would have been a lot more competitive with Jackson Dart, don't matter. He wasn't out there. The Rams did what they did. They couldn't stop the offensive attack, and, you know, and the Giants just weren't any kind of a match. The defense for the Rams just, you know, ate them up.
3: Yeah, and in the NFL, you know, there are a few teams that run away, and then there are a few teams that crash out super early, but the majority of the teams are all in the same area, two to three games away from each other, and that's why it's so important to not start off 0-2. But you know what? The Giants, they could sit back and go, we had some bad breaks, we hadn't played well, you know, tonight, and we're 1-1. Yeah. They could be 0-2. You know?
2: But they potentially are in a bad position as well, though, depending on how long it's going to take for Jackson Dart to return.
3: Look at their schedule, though. One of the weaker schedules in the NFL. So at least they got that.
2: They got that, but they also have their quarterback position is very unsettling behind Jackson Dart. And, you know, Jameis is going to have to be better. I'm sure he'll prepare as a starter, but I didn't like what I saw from him tonight. That is for sure. Aaron Donald, we did like to see his return. We'll actually hear from the big fella next on how he feels following his first game in 2 years. That's next on Game Night on ESPN Radio.
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12: In the NFL, Michael Penix Jr. is set to make his season debut in prime time. The Atlanta Falcons announced that Penix will start Thursday night against Green Bay. It will be his first start since week 11 of last season when he tore his ACL in his left knee. Penix underwent two procedures and was cleared for full practice late last month. In Seattle, the Seahawks quarterback Sam Darnold is expected to return to practice on Wednesday. Darnold missed most of the team's first two games with a glute injury. Coach Mike McDonald says Darnold will participate in some capacity, but the team will determine his workload later in the week. On Monday Night Football, we saw the Rams defeat the Giants 28-6. Matthew Stafford, 22-31 for 327 yards, four touchdowns, and an interception. His favorite target was Devontae Adams. Eight receptions, 195 yards, and two touchdowns. The big news, Jackson Dart of the New York Giants left after the very first drive, did not come back. He is scheduled to have his knee looked at more, expected to be an MCL sprain at least at this moment. Coming up next, more Game Night with Q Myers and myself, Emmett Golden.
6: Coming up in the Tuesday edition of Unsportsmanlike with Chris Canty, Michelle Smallman, and me, Evan Cohen. The Rams take care of business against the Giants, but did we see enough from them to believe they are still the cream of the crop in the NFC? It's Unsportsmanlike, 6 a.m. Eastern, right here on ESPN Radio, ESPN2, and ESPNU.
13: Matthew Stafford takes the third down snap, puts a knee to the SoFi turf, and wraps up a dominant wire-to-wire Monday Night Football victory. 28-6 is the final.
14: That was the final call heard there on ESPN LA. The Rams handled their business. They improved their overall record to 1-1 on the season with the 28-6 victory over the New York Football Giants. And just like that, 2 weeks of NFL action is in the books. It's game night here on ESPN Radio, the all-new ESPN app, SiriusXM Channel 80, and TuneIn. 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He's Emmett Golden. I'm Q Myers. Emmett, I start to laugh because as I said that, week two is in the books. I know it's not going to be long when I say week 12 is in the books.
12: Yep.
14: You know what I'm saying?
12: Yep.
14: It goes by so stinking fast. We wait all offseason. We talk about how, man, it seems like such a long summer and can't wait till football gets back, and it goes by like that.
12: Boy, you blink. Yep. And it's like, huh? What happened? Mm-hmm. The playoffs are coming up? And then next thing you know, you're like, oh, yeah, the draft is right. Mm-hmm. It's so fast. And I'm not trying to speed it through.
14: No.
12: It's 2 weeks. It's been a fun 2 weeks. And I'm looking forward to more.
14: Well, that's why teams can't afford to start out 0-2, right? Because, again, it gets late early, right? Mm-hmm. And that's the whole point. It's like you'll look up and it'll be week six. And it'll be week 7. And it'll be week 8. And so the Rams come into this game 0-1 after losing in Australia to the 49ers. Very important game. This is one that they had to have. And then, okay, the headline is no Puka Nacua. So I'm thinking, wait a minute. You know, how are they going to be able to handle this? I know Davante Adams is Davante Adams, but he's kind of plays a different role in L.A. than he normally plays at different stops in throughout the course of his career. But tonight, he came up money, and we'll hear from Aaron Donald in a quick second, but let's hear from Davante on the importance of playing really well this evening.
2: It was extremely important for us to come out here and do what we did today, because I don't think anybody's confidence was rocked by what happened last week. But at the end of the day, this team, a real team, gets their confidence through the work and through, you know, going out there and making it happen on the field. So we can talk about what great team we are and, you know, the stars we have on this team. But at the end of the day, it's about how you go out there and play and how you perform. And this league isn't even about who's the best team. It's about who goes out and plays the best. So we keep that on our minds and go out and work toward, you know, a common goal. And today we were able to do that.
12: I love what he said right
14: Me
12: there.
14: Too.
12: It's not about being the best team. It's about the team that's playing the best. Mm-hmm. And I think the Rams understood that right yep. after they lost to the 49ers. Yep. It doesn't matter if your roster looks like a fantasy draft on Madden where you just stacked your team. That doesn't matter.
14: Right.
12: How are you playing? And tonight he was playing out of his mind. He was wide open a lot, but I just saw on SportsCenter toe drag swag on yep. right on the sideline. He made an amazing catch. So Davante Adams was in his bag tonight.
14: Yeah, and he still has that bag to get into. And he did, like you said, making up for no Puka Nacua. And again, it was a very important game for the Rams. They had to have it just because they didn't want to start out 0-2, and they had it. There's no doubt about it. When they were in Australia, didn't play their best ball, didn't have one of their, you know, big-time names in Aaron Donald.
12: Mm-hmm.
14: Aaron Donald did make his debut. He hasn't played ball in 2 years, comes out of retirement, doesn't have his running buddy Myles Garrett that he thinks he's going to be playing with. He's on IR. He'll not be back till at least week 5, but Aaron Donald did play. He played a handful of snaps, and from my eye, he looked like he was very effective in the snaps that he did play. Well, how did he feel about his performance? Let's go back to L.A. and hear from him.
3: I'm a little sore right now, y'all. But it felt good to be back out there, man. Get that first game under my belt. You know, felt like it as it started going on. It's kind of slowed down at, you know, towards the third and fourth quarter. But got it under my belt. Officially back playing football. You know, came away with a win. So I'm excited about that.
15: You know, when you came out of the tunnel, it was surreal for so many people. You being in that moment, coming out of the tunnel, hearing your name, what did that feel like for you?
3: I did a little bit more jumping than I usually do, so it kind of amped me up a little bit, man. It felt good, you know. It felt good to be back, coming out, being embraced how I was, so it was definitely special.
16: How much did it help you being back out there and be able to have the energy that you have and disseminate that amongst your fellow brethren on the defensive side?
3: Well, it's great because guys was flying around, man. I think the defense played great. Stuff to run. Guys were getting out to the quarterback. BY made some big plays. Kobe, Fist, them guys were just flying around. So I think today the defense played. We played how we supposed to play. Always got room for improvement, right? So it was a good start, good win. Enjoyed today and right back to work tomorrow.
16: Did you ever catch yourself going, dang, I'm really am here?
3: No, it was more like I got to get myself going. You know, you feel a little rust. You know, at times rushing got a little high, but, you know, I'll clean them things up. It's first game back. More important is getting a win, you know, and that's what it's all about, right? Finding ways to win.
17: I'm sorry. Think of the two words, rust and also speed of the game. How much did that take a little time to say, wait a minute, this, we haven't done this in a while?
3: The game really wasn't as fast as I, you know, thought. It was more of me calming myself down, right? You know, overrunning stuff or just being, my feet not being in the ground how they supposed to be, not trusting my ass, little stuff like that. But, you know, playing the game, when I held out in 17 to 18 was the same way when I came back. It took about a couple games to get going. It's a little different. I ain't playing 2 years. So, you know, I got to watch the film, see what I did good, see what I did wrong, and just clean it up. So, but we won.
17: Did that feel familiar?
3: Yeah, it felt good. You know, it felt good. It would have been better if I was able to slam them, though. But, you know, but again, it's first game back. We'll get there.
17: Did you ever feel like, why did I even leave? This is a lot of fun for me.
3: You know, when you're in the moment, we don't think about that. You know, like I said, once I started to get back playing football, I kind of felt like I was never gone. You know, it kind of felt like I played last year. You know, you don't, until you be like, dang, I really didn't play football in 2 years. You just in the moment, you know, with the guys in the locker room and just trying to prepare trying to win a game.
17: With the offense catching fire the way that they did, just how fun was it for you guys to really just be able to get after the quarterback?
3: It was great. It was really good to see how they was rolling, get going. Doing great in the first half, but second half kind of, you know, took over. So that's what it's about. It's about team football, finding ways to, you know, win as a team, and we did that today.
18: How humbling is it to walk away from this game and to come back and hear Matthew say, the human being is who we like in the locker room. This is not the team you left, Aaron. To come back and still have that kind of presence, how humbling is that?
3: It's a blessing, right? Just to be myself. My dad always told me, always stay true to yourself. That's how I move. I just work, right? That's all I can do, find ways to get better. Try to embrace guys that surround me, you know, and hear guys that like Matthew Stafford's and guys that I respect and I look up to, that played this game a long time at a high level. You know, to hear that type of stuff is definitely, you know, I feel good to hear, you know.
19: This isn't in the game, right? Like, you know what I'm saying?
20: You're confident the other day that you wouldn't see double teams after 2 years off. Is that how it played out for you?
3: Yeah, I had some one-on-ones. I just got to win them a little faster. At times, like I said, I popped up, got a little high, you know, got a little too excited. But hopefully we keep getting blocked like that, man, and we'll get going. I ain't worried about it, you know.
21: Aaron, the build-up through the summer, did it live up personally to the height of the expectation when you got out there, from your personal standpoint?
3: I felt the love. You know, I felt the play, and I made that little tackle for loss, and you know, hear the fans saying Aaron, whatever they were saying, it felt good, you know. So, you hear them things, and you know, I did feel all the love out there today. So,
12: I'm sure it felt great. You would get a 28-6 victory. You know, again, that's Aaron Donald after the game talking about his first, plays, his first few plays and really getting his feet wet after being retired for a few years. So it was cool to see him back, but this was just like sticking your foot in the shallow end at the pool, just getting your feet wet a little bit.
14: Yeah, exactly. It's just a ramp up. It's a preseason for him.
12: Yeah, yeah.
14: That's what he's doing. He's working
12: his
14: way back.
12: It's low-key the preseason for a whole lot of folks.
14: I mean, facts. But for Aaron Donald in particular, week two versus the Giants, Monday Night Football, is not the goal to be shining on, right? It's to be peaking. It's to be back to being the Aaron Donald that we all saw when he retired at the end of the season, when it's time for the postseason, when he could be most effective. Like, that's what he's ramping up towards, and I'm sure he'll get there sooner rather than later, because you did see glimpses at times of, oh, okay, yeah, he still got it. But then you also saw some of that rust. You saw his pad level a little too high at times. You heard him. He overran some plays. That's just being overhyped. That's just being excited and fired up to be back out there. And it's funny, he mentioned that he jumped more than he had before and that he was hyped when he came out of the tunnel. When he jumped, I was like, damn, I don't think I've seen him jump that high before. Like, he jumped up like he was jumping out the gym. Right, and so
12: adrenaline's a wild thing.
14: Yes,
12: man. To have you doing stuff you didn't know that you could do, and I didn't know Donald had bounce like that.
14: Hey, man, he's got the bounce. He's got the strength. He's got the attitude. He's got everything that you need to be that player that he is. And so obviously he's going to be a huge addition for the Rams team as he continues to round into shape. But listening to him talk and talk about the game and being sore, he's the type of player that you could appreciate because you know it's genuine. It's not, he didn't come back because he's broke and he wants some money. You know what I mean? He didn't come back for a contract. Right. He came back for the love. He came back for the fact that, hey, this team has a chance to be really special and I could be a part of that. Right? You could tell how much the game actually means to him. He talks about his father. My dad always said, you know, be true to who you are. And Matt Stafford's talking about the human that's in the locker room. Like, those type of things to me are a big deal. And that's why it makes him returning such a big move for the Rams organization.
12: We've had relationships with former NFL players, really just former athletes, period, not just NFL players. They all missed the locker room and missed the guys way more than they missed the actual game. So you could always tell once guys get in that environment, they're like, man, I missed this. And playing the game is fun. Practice, not so much. Camp, not so much. But spending time with friends and teammates, you know, that's one of the reasons why you love playing sports, because of the bonds you make on your teams.
14: There's no doubt about that. He's Emmett Golden. I'm Q Myers. Coming up next, we put a bow on Monday Night Football. The Rams 28, the Giants 6. Week 2 is in the books. That's next on Game Night on ESPN Radio and the all-new ESPN app.
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0: set. Calls out signals, takes the snap. Retreats in the pocket, sets, lobs one down the left sideline, and it's caught by Theo Johnson, and he's not dropped it. And Jackson Dart took a shot.
1: Holding his knee.
0: Giant medical staff looking at Jackson Dart. Players coming over to check on him. Got sandwiched, took a hit.
2: That's how it sounded on WFAN. Jackson Dart gets hit, leaves the game, does not return. Jameis Winston takes over, and let's just say it didn't go well for famous Jameis, and the Rams beat the Giants 28-6 on Monday Night Football. 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He's Emmett Golden. I'm Q Myers. So it's just like a injury roundup, Emmett, as we close out Monday Night Football, trying to get updates on how everyone is feeling following the game, especially from the Giants side of things.
3: Yeah.
2: They were riddled with injuries. Obviously, the most important one is Jackson Dart and that knee injury, but what's the severity of it? Here's his head coach, John Harbaugh.
4: NFL Network's initial report right after the game is a sprained MCL for Jackson. Is that the case?
5: Yeah, we'll know more tomorrow. That's in the neighborhood of it, I would say. We'll get an MRI tomorrow and have a really good feel for it, and it'll give you more information then.
6: Are you bracing to be without him for a
5: couple? I'm just answering it that way because we'll know more when we find out more. I think you make those decisions when you get all the information, not right after the game.
7: How much is that almost, I know it's obviously could lead to missed time, but a sense of relief, you know, when you see something like that, there are outcomes that could be worse.
5: Well, there's no question. I mean, the fact that it's not that outcome that you're talking about, that, you know, the devastating outcome is really good news.
3: Yeah, really good news. You know, it goes from possibly a couple weeks if it was the worst case scenario he's done for the year. And then their season's completely, you know, down the tubes.
2: Right.
3: At least this way, it's going to be tough. Maybe you can eke out a win or two with some smoke and mirrors, a strong running game. Or maybe, look, I've seen Jameis Winston throw for 400 yards. Isn't a loss.
2: I was about to say, it's been a while, though. It's been
3: it
2: a while.
3: Isn't a loss.
2: Jameis did not look very comfortable on tonight. I mean, let's just keep it a buck. He did not look very comfortable. Did not look like he was ready to jump in there. And all I have in my mind, when I think about Jackson Dart and the injury that he suffered and the fact that he was out after the first series, I go back to the very first game of the 2026 season with the Seahawks. And Sam Darnold's out after five plays, the first drive. And to Drew Lock's credit, he started out a little slow.
3: Right.
2: But you saw him get comfortable and seemed like he was, okay, I'm not the starting quarterback. I'm not him, but I'm still pretty good and I can run this offense. And he's been playing now, right? And
3: yeah,
2: he may have to play another week. We don't know. But you can see that Sam Darnold has a really good backup in Drew Lock that obviously is younger than Jameis Winston, but feels comfortable in that system where it didn't look like Jameis was very comfortable at all.
3: Yeah, once Locke went in at halftime, they came out with a much better plan, and
2: yes,
3: he was able to operate. And that's what I was wondering if this would happen tonight. Like, look, I get it. To get thrown out in there, and I know you're supposed to stay ready and all of that. That sounds good.
2: Right.
3: But you're not ready when after the first drive you got to run in there. So I wasn't surprised that Jameis struggling earlier. But once they went in at halftime, I was thinking you're going to make adjustments and call some things that Jameis likes and that he feels comfortable with. Maybe they did, but the production was just not there.
2: Yeah, it wasn't. So they'll find out. They get the MRI coming up for Jackson Dart. They'll find out the severity. And once they find out, we'll find out how long he plans to be out and what that means for the Giants moving forward. But their number one wide receiver, Malik Nabers, he was held to what? One catch for 1 yard, is that what you said earlier?
3: Yeah.
2: One catch, 1 yard. It was not good for Malik Nabers. Again, going back to the product that was the quarterback play, the lack of protection for the quarterback, no run game at all for the Giants. So a lot was going against Malik Nabers, including him leaving the game because he got banged up. He returned later, but had a shoulder injury. Here's Malik Nabers in the Giants locker room postgame.
8: My shoulder's okay. Going to get an x-ray on it, see what's going on. And I was out there trying to just come back out. You know, we had lost Jack, so I didn't want to, you know, give the team another, you know, loss. So I went back in, just tried to do what I could, see what I could do. We popped out and I just popped it back in.
9: And so, like, do you think it impacted you, hampered you at all when you came back in, kind of tough, trying to tough it out?
8: No, I ain't going to make no excuse for, you know, anything that happened in the game. Yeah, I'm battling through injuries, but it doesn't make a difference on, you know, how the performance was. Just you know, like I say, knocking a little, you know, knocking dust off, trying to see what I can do on this, you know, new knee.
3: And you know he doesn't want to miss any more games or any more time. He fought to get back to be able, you know, to play. You heard him on his new knee. He had knee surgery in the offseason or
1: last
3: year.
1: They're not new knees.
3: Right, yeah, right.
1: Let me tell you, I know it's not a new knee. It's surgically repaired.
3: Say it's an old knee, right? Say it's even older than it was before.
1: I'll tell you what, in the winter, boy, that knee don't feel nothing new. It feels cold and old.
3: Bro, I never even had knee surgery. I stood up the other day to get off the couch, and man, it sounded like my knees were breakdancing. It was popping and locking and doing all type of stuff.
1: Mine do that all the time. The wife looks at me like, are you okay?
3: Yep, mine like, did the same thing.
1: Thank you. Yeah,
3: said, exactly. Man, that was really loud. I said, yeah, I'm 46. Yeah. Got no cartilage under my kneecaps. Yeah,
1: that's a shame. We ain't worth nothing. We ain't worth nothing, but obviously Malik Nabers clearly is. He's working to get it back. But I'll tell you, from hearing his voice, I didn't get the sense of confidence of where he was health-wise. I got the sense that he still has questions where he is health-wise with his shoulder and his knee, right? I mean, just to see, you know, exactly. I say it all the time, talk about between the ears, the confidence level. It just didn't sound like, just hearing what he had to say in the locker room, that he was 100% comfortable and comfortable where he's at.
3: No, it sounded like, I don't know what I'm facing. I'm going to do everything I can to play, though.
1: Yeah.
3: You know, that was the vibe that I got. Like, all right, if, you know, I got to take some type of shot or whatever I got to do, I'm going to go out there and play. Now, they have doctors and team doctors to say, no, you're not doing that, because that won't help anybody if it's the situation. So, yeah, man, it's not going to be a fun day tomorrow with the medical staff, because those weren't the only two that got hurt.
1: No, Brian Burns, he got hurt as well. Had an ankle injury that he suffered, and you can see him along the sideline. He wasn't looking good. He also spoke about his injury post-game in the locker room.
10: Nah, it's getting stiff, but as long as it eased my mind to know it ain't nothing serious, so that's all.
11: So it's a low sprain?
10: Yeah.
11: And you think, I know it's hard to know because it's a lot to do. What do you think about short week, being able to play? Have you ever dealt with anything like this to even put
10: it in context? Yeah, I've dealt with this. I don't know, it just depends on how fast you can get the swelling and inflammation out. You know, so I'm going to just do everything possible to get it as, you know, as tamed as I can.
3: Yeah, low ankle sprains much better than high ankle sprains. Yeah. High ankle sprains usually end up on the IR. Low ankle sprain, as he said, if you could get the swelling down, tape that sucker up, he could play, you know, next week if he's able to recover. And you know they're going to do everything they can to get him out there because he's one of their best players on defense.
1: Yeah, and I mean, they're playing on Monday Night Football, so they have a short week, right? I mean, they're playing again on the 27th. They're playing against the Titans. So, you know, they've got to get Brian Burns healthy sooner rather than later. They got to make sure he's good to go. Malik Nabers and obviously the DBs that missed tonight's game, they want to get those guys back sooner rather than later. They literally are a MASH unit there in New York with all the injuries that they're dealing with. And obviously there's no injury that's bigger than to the starting quarterback. And that's a TBD on when he's going to be available to return. But an MRI is incoming.

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9: Hey, it's Golic Jr., and coming up Tuesday, the Rams get back on track and beat the New York Giants. 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
10: How are you? My name is Scott Van Pelt, host of SV Pod, along with my partner in crime, Stanford Steve. 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
10: I feel like that comes up a lot. 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
11: We're here.
10: Here we are.
1: And Ian.
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13: 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I mean, I'm sitting there right now.
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15: Stafford gets it off, stands up to throw. Feed ball, left side, Devontae separates. Devontae brings it in over the shoulder.
1: We have the latest with Caleb Williams as he recovers from a hamstring injury.
16: I'll have a lowdown from him, but it sounds like it's week to week, but we'll likely miss some time.
1: The Falcons turn to Penix as their starter.
17: We've seen the inconsistency from the quarterback position from this football team within the first 2 weeks. We need something different.
1: Plus, the Blue Jays try to keep their slim playoff hopes alive in Baltimore.
18: Swinging a shot. Deep left field. A rocket into the night.
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1: Giants at Rams.
19: Rams coming off their unimpressive showing in week one in Australia. Giants coming off a rather impressive win over the Cowboys in week one. Giants with the ball first Monday night. 3.5

0: Minutes into the game, though, on the seventh play of the night.
1: Darts in a shotgun set. Calls out signals, takes the snap. Retreats in the pocket, sets, lobs one down the left sideline, and it's caught by Theo Johnson, and he dropped it. And Jackson Dart took a shot.
2: Holding his knee.
1: Giant medical staff looking at Jackson Dart. Players coming over to check on him. Got sandwiched. Took a hit.
0: Dart leaving the game, would not return. WFAN with the call. Sources indicating the belief is a sprained MCL. More on that straight ahead. Giants lose their starting quarterback. Rams did not have their starting wide receiver, Puka Nacua, out for this one. But they were able to fill that void.
3: Second down, 14. Stafford sets the laces, looking left, slides the pocket. It's a sidearm throw. It's a leaping catch. It's Devontae. Untouched down the left hash marks to the end zone. Matthew Stafford's first touchdown pass of 2026 measures 31 yards to Devontae Adams. Touchdown, L.A. The lead, 6-0.
4: Snap clock two, play clock one. Stafford gets it off, stands up to throw. Fade ball, left side, Devontae separates. Devontae brings it in over the shoulder for a three-score lead. These are the L.A. Rams we know and love. A dot from Stafford to Adams. 11 yards for the score, his second of the night. 20-3, the new count.
0: 7-10 ESPN L.A. Rams go on to a 28-6 win over the Giants. Rams, 481 yards of offense to the Giants, 182. Rams' largest yards differential by any team in a game this season. Rams' largest since 2020. Rams had 8 yards per play, best by any team this season, best by a Rams team in any game since 2019. Matthew Stafford, 22 of 31, 327 yards passing, 4 touchdowns, did have an interception, but had the 4 touchdowns, his 22nd career 4-touchdown game. He spoke with our Lisa Salters.
5: Matthew, you guys averaged nearly 9 yards a play tonight. Just what felt better?
6: Yeah, I mean, obviously we executed at a higher clip, had some explosive plays, which is nice. To be honest with you, I felt like we could have been more efficient. You know, we had some plays that we left out there that we know we can make, so always ways to be better, but proud of our effort tonight. Guys played really well up front against a really good front, and, you know, allowed me to kind of go back there and play.
5: I know you said after week one that you felt like you missed Devontae a couple of times. You did not miss him tonight. Just what was clicking with him?
6: Yeah, a little bit of everything. You know, he kind of attacked all areas of the field. He's a fantastic football player. We're lucky to have him. Obviously, you know, Puka not being here tonight, more of an onus on what Tate can do, and he delivered for us big time, which is awesome.
5: 4 touchdown passes for you tonight. That puts you 6th on the list all time. Just what does that mean to you?
6: It's a humbling feeling. I have so much respect for the people that played this game before me and such big fans of those guys. So just to be, you know, in that same breath with those guys is a cool feeling for me.
5: And I know you just said something to Jackson Dart. Tough night for him. Just what did you want him to know?
6: Yeah, I just said I was pulling for him. You know, I don't expect him to tell me what's going on, but I just want to let him know I was pulling for him. I want young guys in this league to play our position to play well. He's doing a heck of a job. Hopefully he's back sooner rather than later.
5: And did you get a chance to check out 99 tonight?
6: I did. How about that entrance? When he came in and ran out, I was jacked up, man. Everybody's jacked up. It was a cool thing to see.
0: Matthew Stafford, second oldest player with a 4-touchdown game on Monday Night Football. Drew Brees being the oldest. He found Devontae Adams 8 times for 195 yards. 2 of the 4 touchdowns going to Adams on the night. His coach, Sean McVay.
7: First of all, I thought our group did a great job tonight. Thought our defense really was outstanding from the very jump. You know, we had a couple turnovers offensively. Not getting points at the end of the half was disappointing, you know, but I did think the way that we responded, thought we got the running game going a little bit in the second half, but I did feel our defense's pressure, the presence all night, you know, where you could see they never got comfortable. Hopefully, you know, Dart is okay, but you can feel even with Winston, a really good quarterback that I got a lot of respect for, we were able to kind of, you know, apply pressure to him. I thought we were sticky in coverage. Guys did a really good job, and then I thought, you know, our line did a great job protecting to allow Matthew and Devontae to have a bunch of cool connections. Anytime you go 8 for 195 is a pretty special deal, but the cool thing is there's a lot of stuff we can clean up too, and that's a good football team. I was proud of the way that we responded, and we've got to be able to look at the things that we can improve upon, and got a great challenge against an excellent team at their place this Sunday night.
0: Rams will be in Denver for the Sunday night game in week 3. Rams snapping a 5-game losing streak on Monday Night Football. Largest win on Monday Night Football since 2003. Aaron Donald, back on the field. Three tackles, one tackle for a loss in his return. Didn't play in week one in Australia. After the week two win, he spoke with our Laura Rutledge.
2: Aaron, what did it feel like to be back out there tonight?
8: I'm going to feel good. Feel good to be out there, get that first game under my belt after 2 years. So feel good. We got to win. So
2: that's what you said the goal was. Three tackles, one tackle for loss for you. When you made that first tackle, what went through your mind?
8: Let's make another one, you know. So just playing football. Feel good to be out here on this field with the guys. Come away with a big win at SoFi today. So I'm excited.
2: How does the body feel?
8: A little sore right now, you know, a little sore, but get my body back right for a short week and get back to work. So
2: we had an awesome shot of your kids blowing you kisses as you ran out of the tunnel. How much does it mean to you to be able to do this again for them to see?
8: I mean, everything. They've been excited. They called me this morning at least 20 times saying I'm ready to see daddy play football. So to see my family here supporting me, excited about it, man, it make it that much better. So
2: congratulations. Go spend time with them.
8: Thank you.
0: Puka Nacua and Miles Garrett didn't play for the Rams, but Aaron Donald was out there, had those three tackles. Speaking of leaving the game, SportsCenter all night, ESPN Radio, Jackson Dart went 3 of 5 for 20 yards on the first drive, but then left after suffering a knee injury. His coach, John Harbaugh.
9: Yeah, we'll know more tomorrow. That's in the neighborhood of it, I would say. We'll get a MRI tomorrow and have a really good feel for it and give you more information then.
10: Without him for
9: a moment. I'm just answering it that way because we'll know more when we find out more. I think you make those decisions when you get all the information, not right after the game.
10: What was giving Jameis so many issues out there? Because it seemed like some throws where their guys were open and he was just bouncing.
9: Those are all things that are really like better answered after we watch the tape, but also it's just a matter of execution, you know. I mean, the plays get made or they don't, you know. So I thought Jameis came in. I mean, it's tough to come in. He came in, executed, he operated really well. He was on point with all the things in terms of running the offense and all that. But as a group, as a team, you know, we just didn't do what we needed to do to have a chance to even win the game. We didn't play up to that level across the board. I think that's the best way to describe it.
0: Jameis Winston off the bench, 111 yards passing, 11 for 27. Worst completion percentage, 35.5%. Worst completion percentage by a player with at least 25 passing attempts since 2024. Giants wind up losing the Monday night game to the Rams 28-6, their largest margin of defeat since 2024. Jackson Dart, of course, joining Jaden Daniels and Caleb Williams as starting quarterbacks who went down in week two. Dart injured on the first series, which certainly takes the air out of the offense. ESPN analyst Jason McCourty.
11: You go in with a game plan, and the confidence you have is the confidence in doing it each and every day. And I think for the guys in this Giants locker room, since they were in Greenbrier, West Virginia during training camp, they've watched Jackson Dart put in the work and show up every single day. They've seen their offense operate with him under center making plays. They have belief in Jameis, but it's different. When you lose that starting quarterback on the defensive side of the ball, you're saying to yourself, all right, now we have to come up with more takeaways. We have to make a play. And that's how you end up giving up those double moves, because guys are a little bit more on the edge knowing that you're going to need a little bit more of an effort to try to win this game tonight.
12: I mean, we know the attrition at this position. Yeah. It changes the entirety of a season. That's why hopefully it sounds like the Giants got decent news.
11: Yeah.
12: Part of it I know, but man, it just, for lack of a more eloquent way of saying it, it just sucks.
11: And I think the fact that it's our young quarterbacks too, these are the guys that we're watching and we're waiting to take that next step. Caleb Williams has looked like a potential MVP, 59 yeah. points in his first game. We missed Jaden Daniels a year ago. Jackson Dart in week one, we're talking about the growth he had. And that was just 1 week with a brand new coordinator. So when we see our young players go down, our young superstars, that's where you get devastated knowing the impact that that's going to have.
0: Sources indicating that Dart dealing with a sprained MCL, no timetable at this point for his return, needs the imaging done prior to that. SportsCenter all night, ESPN Radio.
13: Here's Jake, he slipped coming out of there. I think he got maybe stepped on and now he's down.
14: Just very, very unfortunate. We're going to do everything we can to get him back and get him right.
15: You're two games into a very long season. You think like, gosh, if we're the Commanders, here we go again.
0: Commanders aren't sure how much time Jaden Daniels will miss after he suffered a dislocated left elbow. ESPN's Dan Graziano.
16: As you mentioned, Jay dislocated that left elbow for the second time in 2 years. So they have been running tests on him today. They're going to continue to evaluate him with medical imaging over the next couple of days and then make a plan on how to proceed. Is it about rest? Will he eventually need some kind of surgery to stabilize? things in there. They don't know yet. What they do know is that Marcus Mariota will start for them this Sunday. He's been the backup to Jaden Daniels since Jaden Daniels was drafted, so third year in the program. They feel good about Mariota, but obviously not going where they need to go without Jaden Daniels.
0: Daniels underwent those imaging tests on Monday. Earlier on ESPN Radio on game night, our Q Myers.
17: Let's keep it a buck. They need to just have surgery and tighten that thing up. Because they didn't have surgery last year.
18: Right.
17: When this happened. They didn't have the surgery. They just let him rest and rehab. And now it pops out. It gets dislocated again. Mm-hmm. Right? This seems like to me, and it's just me. I'm not an expert. I'm not a doctor. I'm not any of those things. I didn't stay at a hotel. That makes me any smarter. But it just to me seems like that they need to go take care of it. Maybe take the L right away. Handle it, and then give him a chance to come back 100%. You're not a team. You're no, I don't want to say nobody, but you're not very good without your star quarterback. And now the last two seasons in a row, you haven't had your star quarterback. Oh, by the way, he's only in year three. That's why I would tighten it up right now. That's why I would go have the surgery and prove to myself, if nobody else, if I'm not proving it to anybody else, I'm proving to me that this is not going to be who you label me. Mm-hmm. I'm not going to be injury prone. I'm going to do everything I can to try to, you know, just not have that happen and this become a recurring thing. Because, again, now it is a recurring thing, and that's going to be a question moving forward. Is he durable enough to be that franchise quarterback that they can rely on?
0: Commanders losing their quarterback to a dislocated left elbow. Bears seeing their quarterback leave early on Sunday in week two. Also, Caleb Williams leaving with his hamstring injury. His coach, Ben Johnson.
19: It sounds like it's going to be a week-to-week deal for him. I got to still talk with our trainer. We'll do that here shortly, and I'll have the lowdown from him. But it sounds like it's week-to-week, but we'll likely miss some time.
20: But in the big picture, dodged a major bullet.
19: Yeah, potentially. Potentially, we'll see. He's tough, and he comes back from these types of things, I think, better than the average human being. So we'll see.
0: Officially week to week, SportsCenter All Night, ESPN Radio. That's kind of the way that Cleveland Browns, at least from the outside, have been looking at their quarterback situation. Deshaun Watson, not all that impressive in week one. A little bit more impressive in week two in the win over the Buccaneers. Now they head home for their home opener in week three, Coach Todd Monken.
21: Do I love dealing with it every week? Of course not. You guys keep asking, which is a lot of fun. But the reality is, of course. And, I'm happy for Deshaun, the way he's played. And I expected improvement. And I expect continued improvement. I mean, there's a lot of football left in him. He just hasn't played in a while. And learning our system and trying to get him consistent with his drops and his reads is part of the process. He's like every player. I see him as a young player. I know people don't want to see it that way, and I haven't been here, but I see him as still a very young player that is going to continue to grow.
0: Expected to make the start in week three in Cleveland as well. Speaking of making a start, Michael Penix going to make his season debut in primetime. Falcons announcing Monday. Penix will start Thursday on the road against the Packers for the Thursday night matchup that will open the week three schedule. Joining the 40 Club, that's next. SportsCenter All Night continues. 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
22: The Tuesday edition of Unsportsmanlike with Chris Canty, Michelle Smallman, and me, Evan Cohen. The Rams take care of business against the Giants, but did we see enough from them to believe they are still the cream of the crop in the NFC? 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
1: 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Baltimore facing Toronto on Monday.
2: From the Y, the 2-1.
3: That's on a line out to deep right field. Lucas back at the wall. It is gone! Make him four for his last four, taking it out of the ballpark. And another rising line drive the opposite way for Pete Alonso.
2: The 1-1.
3: Swing and a shot. Deep left field. A rocket into the night. Gone! And just like that, Baltimore is back on top. Number 40. An unbelievable drive over the wall in left field. A two-home run night for Pete Alonso.
1: WBAL, Orioles, a 4-3 win over the Blue Jays. Alonso, 2-for-4. The two hits being the home runs. Drove in three. 40 homers on the season. Now, fourth player in Orioles history with a 40-homer season in their first season with the franchise. Alonso's fourth 40-homer season of his career, joining Kyle Schwarber, Shohei Ohtani, and Aaron Judge for the most 40-homer seasons among active players. For the Orioles, the win snaps a three-game losing streak. As far as the wild card standings, White Sox still in that third spot in the American League. Houston, 3 games back. Toronto, 3.5 games back. Baltimore, 4.5 games out of that third wild card spot, but a couple of teams still ahead of them. Blue Jays entered Monday 49-2 when leading by at least 3 runs. Orioles rally and get the 4-3 win. Tigers and Nationals.
4: Fly ball left field up the bed of Ben Mulgiery. Watch it fly. Gone. Sizzling line drive into the Tigers bullpen and left. Tigers having some fun now. 3-run shot from Mulgiery. Fourth of the year and a 7-0 lead in the fifth.
1: Tigers go on to a 9-2 win over the Nationals. 97-1 the ticket. Both teams out of playoff contention, but the Tigers get their 28th win by at least 5 runs this season. Second most in the American League behind the Yankees. They have 33 wins by at least 5 runs. Tigers now with 28. National League in San Francisco. The Giants getting a big night from Drew Gilbert.
5: Drew Gilbert, high drive and gone! Up onto the arcade over the right field wall. The first pitch of the bottom of the fifth inning. And Drew Gilbert goes deep. He's having a heck of a game. 5-1 Giants.
1: Gilbert homering and hit a 2-run single as the Giants get past the Twins. 5-2 to snap a 3-game losing streak. Giants open their season-ending homestand, which ends with the Dodgers in town this weekend with their 3rd win in 10 games. The call on KNBR. 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
6: There's the snap. Levitt wants to throw. Fires. It's batted up in the air and intercepted. It's picked off.
7: Really proud of our guys and our coaches. Really happy for our fans that no player, no person is bigger than anybody else. And the trajectory is up, and that's where it's going to continue to go.
1: Big win for Ole Miss at home over LSU this past weekend. Ole Miss sending the message against their former coach, Trinidad Chambliss, in the spotlight. Where does he slot in among quarterbacks in college? ESPN analyst Dusty Dvorak.
8: Jay, there's no question. He is without doubt the best quarterback in all of college football. The performance he had on Saturday night, especially in the first half, it was flawless. 8 of 8 on third down, 2 touchdowns, and he showed the accuracy is as good as anyone. The playmaking outside the pocket, from within the pocket, the poise, the composure was off the charts. And I thought Trinidad Chambliss on that biggest stage once again reminded everybody that there is no one in college football with the game on the line that you'd rather have the football in their hands than him. Rightfully so, he is now the favorite in the Heisman Trophy race.
9: Dusty, LSU moving forward to face Texas A&M, who's coming off a surprising home loss to unranked Kentucky. What could decide Saturday's matchup?
8: Yeah, Jay, I think it's quarterback play. You know, Sam Levitt, Marcel Reed, both coming off of lackluster performances a week ago. And really the question is, which quarterback can be more consistent, can be more accurate, and probably most importantly, can take best care of the football? Both these guys can impact the game with their legs, both very mobile, very dangerous, but also can be their own worst enemy. Who can prevent from having that catastrophic negative play is going to be a real key. Marcel Reed has been very good against LSU the last 2 years, accounting for 7 touchdowns. But I like Sam Leavitt to bounce back in this spot and lead his team to a victory at home.
1: LSU, Texas A&M, 7:30 Eastern Saturday. We'll see it on ABC. LSU coming off the loss at Ole Miss. Lane Kiffin admits the video from that game, a little tough to watch.
10: Tell the truth, Monday we start with the game. We go through that film and everything with them, position, coordinator, team meeting, and then we move to the next one. So I think they really struggled with this one after seeing it, you know, after breaking down the film, talking to someone. I feel like, you know, they really feel like after seeing it that they lost the game in so many situations and areas, you know, defensively, playing the really good second half. And they score one time. And, you know, as you watch it, it's not even a run that the quarterback pulls the ball on. You know, we do a really good job beating the tight end on it, and Trinidad just pulls the ball. It's not even a zone read and goes and scores. So, and then we have two guys open in the end zone at the end of the game. So those are really hard ones to struggle with when you really go back and look and see how many ways that we came all the way back and should have won the game. It was tough on them. You know, there's some games you just, you know, get outplayed, outcoached, and you go, okay, you know, back to the drawing board. And but that one they really struggled with this morning, seeing.
1: LSU looking to bounce back this week against Texas A&M. That one's on ABC. Also on ABC Saturday afternoon, Ole Miss and Florida. Ole Miss coming off the win over LSU. Florida coach John Sumrall was asked about being favored against the Rebels.
11: You come into this week ranked and favored against a top 5 team in the nation. Do you use that doubt this week?
12: Whose guys favored against these guys?
13: Everybody.
12: Do they? There's a lot of good drugs out there, huh?
1: See what happens this weekend as Ole Miss and Florida match up Saturday in Gainesville, 3:30 Eastern. That one is on ABC. WNBA Dream, a 95-84 win over the Liberty. Atlanta half game behind the Aces now for the 3 seed. Atlanta with a 4-game win streak, tied for their second longest win streak this season. Mercury topping the Wings, 87-86, trailed by 14, but make their third double-digit comeback win of the season. Giants could not come back in their matchup on Monday Night Football without their starting quarterback. That's next. SportsCenter All Night continues. It's ESPN Radio.
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22: 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Cam Hayward of the Pittsburgh Steelers. 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
23: 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DeAndre Swift and the Bears looking to get that Chicago magic cooking again.
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23: Bears! A marquee NFC matchup in primetime? 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
1: Week two now in the books, and when we look in the rearview mirror at the starting quarterbacks who went down, let's see what Unsportsmanlike has to say. 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
1: Pete Alonso with a pair of home runs, now has 40 on the season, and the Orioles get another win, keeping their playoff hopes alive. Bears consider Caleb Williams week to week. Rams bounce back from week one, get a week two win on Monday night.
2: Matthew Stafford takes the third down snap and wraps up a dominant Monday night football victory.
3: I was proud of the way that we responded.
4: It felt good to be back out there, man. Officially back playing football. Came away with a win, so I'm excited about that.
1: Giants get Aaron Donald back, even though they didn't have Puka Nacua. They see Jackson Dart leave on the first series for the Giants. More on that in a moment. Rams go on to a 28-6 dominating performance to win the Monday Night Football matchup. They outgained the Giants 481-182, largest differential by any team in a game this season. Matthew Stafford, 327 yards, four touchdown passes. Two of them go to Davante Adams.
5: I can't put my finger on exactly which catch it was, but honestly, I feel like after the first touchdown, I felt like, you know, the first catch you have or second, one of the early ones, you catch a high ball, you know, you can get in and do your dance. That puts you in a different type of mode. And then, you know, Sean kept calling my number after that. And, you know, we had multiple opportunities to go out there and make some plays, and we executed.
6: It felt like, I mean, Sean's a great play caller. There's a lot of options on that card, but it felt like he's like, ah, let's throw to 17 again. Like, is that how it is?
5: That was pretty good, too. That was
6: not terrible.
5: I think it's a lot like that, honestly. I know in my mind, after you make a play, and Sean is probably, of any coach I've ever had, he's probably one of the most, you know, likely to come back to the same guy, whoever has the hot hand. And obviously, I had the hot hand for a minute there. So, you know, I'm willing to do whatever it takes to win. But, you know, as a receiver, we always excited when we have get a few more opportunities.
6: How important was it, Devontae, to play the type of game you played to just completely flush week one and put that far, far in the rear view?
5: Yeah, I mean, it was extremely important for us to come out here and do what we did today, because I don't think anybody's confidence was rocked by what happened last week. But at the end of the day, this team, a real team, gets their confidence through the work and through, you know, going out there and making it happen on the field. So we can talk about what great team we are and, you know, the stars we have on this team. But at the end of the day, it's about how you go out there and play and how you perform. And this league isn't even about who's the best team. It's about who goes out and plays the best. So we keep that on our minds and go out and work toward, you know, a common goal. And today we were able to do that.
6: And what does it mean to have 99 Aaron Donald back in this locker room wearing this uniform again?
5: Well, I mean, I saw, you know, when he was thinking about coming back, there was a lot of, you know, Instagram buzz and a lot of different graphics going on. And I saw just from his rookie year up until when he retired, just the accolades that he accrued every single year. And I think, I don't know how you feel, but when I look at stuff, I think history repeats itself. So with him being healthy and coming back, having a chance, he'll come out and do the same thing.
1: Aaron Donald back on the field for the Rams, had three tackles in his first action of the season. ESPN analyst Jason McCourty.
7: We have the evidence. We've seen this guy perform when he's in peak shape and when he's at his best. And I think tonight was just a glimpse of that. If you're the Rams, you look at it, you made it out and he was healthy and you won the football game. We saw that impact on the third down. There was other chances where he got four hands on him, a double team, and he helped free up some other guys. I think the fact that Aaron Donald, we were standing right here on the sideline when they announced his name running out of that tunnel. The type of juice that was in this stadium and that was on that sideline of just having 99 back out there makes a difference.
6: In terms of what he did tonight, though, was there subtle things that you saw that you're like, oh, okay, maybe it surprised, or something that you think we'll see more of moving forward?
7: Yeah, I think subtle things you see within him. I think the biggest thing is attention. I think for the offensive lineman, I spoke to a Giants offensive lineman. He was excited about the challenge. But I think the fact that we had that conversation already going into the game, for those guys, they're already thinking about the Aaron Donald impact. Is he going to be exactly what his like when he left 2 years ago? Is it going to be a lesser version of himself? He hasn't been playing football that long since he came back. So you got to imagine with each and every practice, each individual rep, each game, he's going to continue to improve. And pretty soon we're going to see that wrecking ball from him.
1: Aaron Donald, no pressures on 32 snaps in his season debut. Did have a tackle for a loss, three tackles overall. The Rams offense was rolling, 481 yards of offense. Davante Adams with the two touchdown catches. 39.5 fantasy points. If you're lucky enough to have him on your team, Rams were in control from early on, probably from the moment the air just went out of the Giants' offense.
8: Play clock winding down again. Dart backing up. Floats it, and it's incomplete. Theo Johnson could not secure it going to the ground. And there was pressure by Byron Young, and now Dart is hurt and grabbing his leg.
6: Oh, boy.
1: Jackson Dart leaving in the first quarter on the Giants' first series. Speculation is it's a sprained MCL. Earlier on ESPN Radio, our Emmett Golden.
9: And they needed his presence.
6: Yep.
9: Like, because I felt like once he was out and the people found out he wasn't coming back, it just seemed like the team never got refocused
6: again.
9: And I get it. It happens. I think about Drew Lock in week one when you saw the Seahawks and Darnold went down. The biggest change for them is when they went in at halftime, they came out, the offense looked much different. And I was wondering if that was going to happen with the Giants offense. It didn't. It just flat out. It seemed like they were never able to calm themselves down and refocus at all. And the Rams at that point were on cruise control.
1: And the Rams go on to a 28-6 win out, gaining the Giants on the offensive side of things, 481 to 182. The Giants suffering their largest margin of defeat since 2024, second worst yards margin in the last decade. The guys who called it on ABC, Joe Buck, Troy Aikman.
8: Yeah, I think we can officially stop the hand-wringing about the L.A. Rams. I think they look like the Rams tonight. Just sensational. And it showed tonight. Matthew Stafford can still sling it, and the defense gets better with Aaron Donald back. The Rams, the Seahawks, the 49ers, NFC West is going to be something yet again.
6: Troy, the saying in this game, next man up, I get it, it's a cliche. The next man up is not Jackson Dart. And yes, Jameis Winston's played a ton of football. But what sort of a punch to the gut is it to this Giant team against this Rams team tonight to lose Dart on that first series in your estimation?
10: Well, big blow, of course. I mean, you come into this season and you've got your pieces back and they're healthy. And I think that was really probably on every Giants fan's mind as to how long are these guys going to be able to stay upright? Can they stay healthy? And then you go into week two coming off the big win and you lose your quarterback that early, it is a big gut punch for the entire organization, certainly on the offensive side of the ball, but it affects the defensive side of the ball as well. And then Malik Nabers goes down, and, you know, of course, Brian Burns, we saw him go down late in the game as well. But to lose your starting quarterback with the game plan, I definitely think it affected things. They stopped running as much under center. With Jameis Winston, he's more comfortable in the gun. And so a lot of what we saw last week that was so effective with them leaning on the run game, it just didn't materialize. It may not have anyway because the Rams are so stout on the defensive side of the ball, and they really came to play tonight. So it was going to be a tough out for them regardless.
6: Man, when they've got all hands on deck later in the year, they're really good too. I'm interested in both your thoughts on sort of where they fit in the grand scheme of things.
10: Where the Rams fit in?
6: Rams, yeah.
10: Well, they fit right there with all of them. You know, I mean, they're as good as there is. And I think that with Sean McVay, I mean, he's the neutralizer because he has shown so many times. I mean, I talked about it a little bit. When he came into the league, all the three wide receiver stuff he used to do, that he was doing, and the motions and the jet sweeps, and then it caught the league by storm. Everybody was doing that. Now he's using a lot more three tight ends, and now you're seeing the influence that that's had. So when he's without personnel, and I think that's when you really learn about how good an offensive guy is, when you don't have all of your playmakers. Almost 500 yards of offense tonight. I mean, it's hard to argue with.
8: When they're healthy, and that's the thing that hangs over every team in the National Football League, they're the best. They've got the best talent. They've got the head coach. They've been there. They would theoretically play a Super Bowl on this floor, but they got to stay healthy, and that's the case with so many of these elite teams around the league.
1: Jackson Dart couldn't stay healthy on the field in the Monday night game for the Giants and the Rams. Even though they were a little bit short-staffed, do come away with the 28-6 win. The guys mentioned not just Jackson Dart for the Giants, but Brian Burns, who left in the fourth quarter with an ankle. Malik Nabers with a shoulder injury.
4: My shoulder's okay.
11: going to get an x-ray on it, see what's going on. But and I was out there trying to just come back out. You know, we had lost Jack, so I didn't want to, you know, give the team another, you know, loss. So I went back in, just tried to do what I could, see what I could do. We popped out and I just popped it back in.
12: And so, like, do you think it impacted you, hampered you at all when you came back in, kind of tough, trying to tough it out?
11: No, I ain't going to make no excuse for, you know, anything that happened in the game. Yeah, I'm battling through injuries, but it doesn't make a difference on, you know, how the performance was. Just, you know, like I say, knocking a little, you know, knocking dust off, trying to see what I can do on this, you know, new knee.
1: Giants wind up losing. Jameis Winston, 111 yards passing off the bench, just 11 of 27 in his throwing attempts. SportsCenter All Night, ESPN Radio. Giants not the only ones turning to backup quarterbacks this weekend.
13: Here's Shady, he slipped coming out of there. I think he got maybe stepped on and now he's down.
14: Just very, very unfortunate. We're going to do everything we can to get him back and get him right.
15: You're two games into a very long season and you think, like, gosh, if we're the Commanders, here we go again.
1: Washington losing quarterback Jaden Daniels to a dislocated elbow at the end of Sunday's first half. Not the first time we've seen this type of injury. That, says ESPN analyst Marcus Spears, is concerning.
16: I'm not worried about the elbow. I'm worried about the psychological part of it.
17: Okay.
16: Right? Like, Jaden has been missing a tremendous amount of time because of injuries, and you don't want to see a player like him become apprehensive and start thinking about, I can't get hurt, so let me not be the player that I am. You want all quarterbacks to be conscious of running and doing stuff like that. Freak accident, man. That's just one of those situations where it creeps into your mind, like, what is happening? Why do these things keep happening? Every athlete has gone through it that has suffered injuries. You start asking yourself, like, what am I not doing? What's going on in my world that this continues to happen? And we saw even in that game how dynamic he can be. But for such a fluke situation to happen after the things that he's been through already, I start to worry about his psychological approach to playing the game. It's just super unfortunate that it's this many.
17: This is really difficult for me because I do worry about him and his career, and not just from a psychological perspective, but from a longevity perspective, from a should the team extend him and pay him over $50 million a year perspective, because when he is healthy, his play merits that kind of contract. You saw that in this game. I thought he was excellent. But the injury concerns are real. We're talking now about multiple injuries, multiple seasons, multiple games missed. And if you're the Washington Commanders, you are taking that into account. Yes, it was a fluky injury, but this is a quarterback who came into the league with potential injury concerns, being one of the rare dings against him.
18: Don't give up what you really want for what you want right now if you're Jaden Daniels.
16: Yep.
18: Maybe surgery to prevent, strengthen, and solidify long-term is more important than, I got to get out there to be out there with my teammates. I understand the competitor. It's easy for me to sit here and say this.
17: Right.
18: I understand that. But you should play in this league at a high level for 10-plus years. And I think he's got to just be conscious of that and the tough decision.
1: Washington seeing Jaden Daniels out with an injury. Giants losing Jackson Dart Monday night. Caleb Williams injuring his hamstring late on Sunday. Week two injuries to quarterbacks certainly in the spotlight and the talk of the day on ESPN Radio.
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19: There are a lot of fair things to criticize Dan Quinn for. I don't think this is one of them. If you're being aggressive on the road, knowing that the Cowboys have scored in three of their first four possessions in that game, you realize you were going to have to put some points on the board. Your defense was having trouble being able to contain them and get stops. I have no issue with him being aggressive before the half. I'm not going to pin Jaden Daniels' injury on Dan Quinn's decision to be aggressive when it comes to game management. It was a fluke. Offensive lineman steps on the quarterback's foot on the way back. Jaden tries to brace himself and ends up dislocating his elbow. I can't blame that on the head coach's play call. It's not as if he's calling that play to put his quarterback in harm's way.
17: I'm not going to talk about Shane Steichen and the way that he approached the game versus the Chiefs and then somehow villainize Dan Quinn for wanting to be aggressive. I'm not going to do that. And hindsight is always 20/20. And if I was a Commanders fan, I'd probably be mad too. It obviously sucks, the outcome of it, but I don't think it was the wrong call in the moment.
0: Mike Senior, Mike Junior, the Golics.
20: Caleb Williams, I was so ready for the worst in this scenario. When he went down and you could, the microphone on the field picked up him screaming in pain, just absolutely brutal. If it's a grade one, understand what he does and how it can affect him rolling out and making all these crazy plays on the run. Even a grade one is going to tap that down.
0: Myron Metcalf, Matt and Myron.
21: I can understand the fear of it. So I don't fault him for, in the moment, being like, man, what did I just do? But I think if you're going to do the Apollo Creed throwing the towel.
20: Come on, man.
21: You know, if you're going to go and do the towel over your head and then you take it off for effect.
20: That's true. He did do the towel over the crowd. The towel over the head is usually like, this is worse than I can attest. He did do the towel over the head.
21: He did all of the dramatic things that someone does when they're seriously hurt, and then to find out he's bad, it felt a little over the top.
0: Freddie and Harry.
22: You got to know your personnel without Caleb Williams being there. So whatever that has to be, you got to maximize your quarterback with that running game. And don't think for 1 second other teams know that, because they're going to say, Tyson Bagent, you're going to have to beat us. We're not letting this running game help you. You're going to have to help the running game. If anybody really has to step up and make adjustments, it's not the guy. It's not the dogs in the kennel. It's the one that's feeding them the kibble, known as the kennel master, known as Ben Johnson.
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24: I remember a coach texted me like week five or six when the wheels were coming off the bus at one of those places. 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
1: 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Colts wide receiver Alec Pierce expected to miss several weeks. Aggravated left heel injury in the loss to the Chiefs Sunday. Same heel that Pierce had surgically repaired in March. Says he's going to try rehab this time, looking to return mid-season. The team filling the void, agreeing to a deal with veteran Darius Slayton. Colts one of eight teams at 0-2. Earlier on ESPN Radio, former NFL GM Tom Telesco.
2: The reality is, like, if you start off 0-2, more than likely you probably weren't a great team in the first place, which is why those numbers are so high. But not all 0-2 teams are created equal. And you go back to last year, the Patriots started off 1-2. They went to the Super Bowl. The Texans started 0-3. They won 12 games. The Broncos last year started 1-2. People forget. They won 14 games last year. So as you move from the preseason to the regular season, it's really about trying to find your identity in the month of September. And it doesn't mean if you lose the first game, lose the second game, like, hey, that's what you are. It just means, hey, look, these are some things we got to work on. You saw that from Denver. Denver's defense came out and played exactly the way we thought they could. With their pass rush, with Zach Allen, with Nick Benito. Bo Nix played much better, and they had a great game plan for Jalen Waddle. So you saw that from week one to week two, what Sean Payton did, and we saw some other teams do that similarly.
1: Eight teams also at 2-0 after the Giants went to 1-1 with their loss in Monday Night Football. Home stretch of the baseball regular season. Cubs, Padres tied atop the wild card standings. Chicago hoping Alex Bregman will be ready for the postseason after the unexpected happened on Sunday. ESPN's Buster Olding.
3: Alex Bregman suffered facial fractures when he was hit by that foul ball during the course of their game in Cincinnati yesterday. And now as they move forward, the Cubs assume he's going to miss games. The question is there a way to get him back on the field? One of the questions that needs to be answered is, if he returns to the field, given the fractures, will he be able to be put himself at more risk if he goes back on the field? So we'll see what the Cubs decide to do. Obviously, Bregman, a really big factor with their offense and with their defense.
1: Bregman not expected to undergo surgery, looking to the postseason. He was hospitalized in Cincinnati for testing, but was on Instagram earlier on Monday saying that he was back in Chicago.
0: SportsCenter All Night.
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4: How good is that? Are you not entertained?
0: Number four.
1: Tigers eliminated from the postseason, but they see Spencer Torkelson reach 25 homers in back-to-back seasons for the first time in his career. He wasn't the only one going deep in their win over Washington. 97 won the ticket.
5: Fly ball left field off the bat of Ben Mulcherry. Watch it fly. Gone. Sizzling line drive into the Tigers' bullpen and left. Tigers having some fun now. Three-run shot from Mulcherry. Fourth of the year and a 7-0 lead in the fifth.
0: Number three.
1: WNBA, the Dallas Wings dropped to the seventh seed at the moment. And it happened in the closing seconds of their matchup with Phoenix. USA Network.
6: Phoenix wins it. Held past the rock. Thomas screens for help. Backdoor cut. Copper lays it in with 2.4. Timeout Dallas.
0: Number two.
1: Orioles snap a three-game losing streak, and Pete Alonso reaches the big 4-0. WBAL.
7: The 1-1.
8: Swing and a shot. Deep left field. A rocket into the night. Gone! And just like that, Baltimore is back on top. Number 40. An unbelievable drive over the warm left field. A two-home run night for Pete Alonso.
0: Number one.
1: No Puka Nacua for the Rams for the Monday night matchup against the Giants. No problem for the LA offense. 7:10 ESPN LA.
9: Snap clock two, play clock one. Stafford gets it off, stands up to throw. Fade ball, left side, Devontae separates. Devontae brings it in over the shoulder for a three-score lead. These are the LA Rams we know and love. A dot from Stafford to Adams. 11 yards for the score, his second of the night. 20-3, the new count.
1: Devontae Adams catching two of Matthew Stafford's four touchdown passes.
10: I just think we just came out aggressive, man. Just shooting our shot, coming out. You know, his
7: that little girl right there, her dad is pretty good, and he's got a way of manipulating these defenses, and he makes the game a lot easier for all the guys, and then the guys up front gave him a lot of time, and I mean, it's almost weird to see him get sacked back there whenever it does happen, just because it's like, oh, that can happen, you know, but at the end of the day, I mean, it's about being aggressive, coming out and everybody being focused and locked into the details, like I said, of every single route. Everybody has to just be on point with their assignment, and that was the type of day it was today.
1: Giants saw their quarterback get hit. More on that next. The SportsCenter All Night continues. It's ESPN Radio.
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11: I used to have to say this all the time to our staff, win or lose, actually. It's just the words of Aaron Rodgers, just R-E-L-A-X. Like, you got to relax. Like, it's week one, 16 teams are going to lose. Last year, the Raiders, they won in New England, and then we knew what happened the rest of the year. The Raiders had the worst record in the league. The Patriots went to the Super Bowl.
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13: Stafford gets it off, stands up to throw. Feed ball, left side, Devontae separates. Devontae brings it in over the shoulder.
1: We have the latest with Caleb Williams as he recovers from a hamstring injury.
14: I'll have a lowdown from him, but it sounds like it's week to week, but we'll likely miss some time.
1: The Falcons turn to Penix as their starter.
15: We've seen the inconsistency from the quarterback position from this football team within the first 2 weeks. We need something different.
1: Plus, the Blue Jays try to keep their slim playoff hopes alive in Baltimore.
16: Swinging a shot. Deep left field. A rocket into the night.
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1: Giants at Rams.
17: Rams coming off their unimpressive showing in week one in Australia. Giants coming off a rather impressive win over the Cowboys in week one. Giants with the ball first Monday night. 3.5 minutes into the game, though, on the seventh play of the night.
18: Darts in a shotgun set. Calls out signals, takes the snap. Retreats in the pocket, sets, lobs one down the left sideline, and it's caught by Theo Johnson, and he dropped it. And Jackson Dart took a shot.
19: Holding his knee.
18: Giant medical staff looking at Jackson Dart. Players coming over to check on him. Got sandwiched, took a hit.
17: Dart leaving the game, would not return. WFAN with the call, sources indicating the belief is a sprained MCL. More on that straight ahead. Giants lose their starting quarterback. Rams did not have their starting wide receiver, Puka Nacua, out for

0: this one, but they were able to fill that void.
1: Second down, 14. Stafford sets the laces, looking left, slides the pocket. It's a sidearm throw. It's a leaping catch. It's Devontae. Untouched down the left hash marks to the end zone. Matthew Stafford's first touchdown pass of 2026 measures 31 yards to Devontae Adams. Touchdown, L.A. The lead, 6-0. Snap clock two. Play clock one. Stafford gets it off. Stands up to throw. Fade ball, left side. Devontae separates. Devontae brings it in over the shoulder for a three-score lead. These are the L.A. Rams we know and love. A dot from Stafford to Adams. 11 yards for the score, his second of the night. 20-3, the new count.
0: 7-10 ESPN L.A. Rams go on to a 28-6 win over the Giants. Rams, 481 yards of offense to the Giants, 182. Rams' largest yards differential by any team in a game this season. Rams' largest since 2020. Rams had 8 yards per play, best by any team this season, best by a Rams team in any game since 2019. Matthew Stafford, 22 of 31, 327 yards passing, 4 touchdowns, did have an interception, but had the 4 touchdowns, his 22nd career 4-touchdown game. He spoke with our Lisa Salters.
2: Matthew, you guys averaged nearly 9 yards a play tonight. Just what felt better?
3: Yeah, I mean, obviously we executed at a higher clip, had some explosive plays, which is nice. To be honest with you, I felt like we could have been more efficient. You know, we had some plays that we left out there that we know we can make, so always ways to be better, but proud of our effort tonight. Guys played really well up front against a really good front, and, you know, allowed me to kind of go back there and play.
2: I know you said after week one that you felt like you missed Devontae a couple of times. You did not miss him tonight. Just what was clicking with him?
3: Yeah, a little bit of everything. You know, he kind of attacked all areas of the field. He's a fantastic football player. We're lucky to have him. Obviously, you know, Puka not being here tonight, more of an onus on what Tate can do, and he delivered for us big time, which is awesome.
2: 4 touchdown passes for you tonight. That puts you 6th on the list all time. Just what does that mean to you?
3: It's a humbling feeling. I have so much respect for the people that played this game before me and such big fans of those guys. So just to be, you know, in that same breath with those guys is a cool feeling for me.
2: And I know you just said something to Jackson Dart. Tough night for him. Just what did you want him to know?
3: Yeah, I just said I was pulling for him. You know, I don't expect him to tell me what's going on, but I just want to let him know I was pulling for him. I want young guys in this league to play our position, to play well. He's doing a heck of a job. Hopefully he's back sooner rather than later.
2: And did you get a chance to check out 99 tonight?
3: I did. How about that entrance? When he came in and ran out, I was jacked up, man. Everybody's jacked up. It was a cool thing to see.
0: Matthew Stafford, second oldest player with a 4-touchdown game on Monday Night Football. Drew Brees being the oldest. He found Devontae Adams 8 times for 195 yards. 2 of the 4 touchdowns going to Adams on the night. His coach, Sean McVay.
4: First of all, I thought our group did a great job tonight. Thought our defense really was outstanding from the very jump. You know, we had a couple turnovers offensively. Not getting points at the end of the half was disappointing, you know, but I did think the way that we responded, thought we got the running game going a little bit in the second half, but I did feel our defense's pressure, the presence all night, you know, where you could see they never got comfortable. Hopefully, you know, Dart is okay, but you can feel even with Winston, a really good quarterback that I got a lot of respect for. We were able to kind of, you know, apply pressure to him. I thought we were sticky in coverage. Guys did a really good job, and then I thought, you know, our line did a great job protecting to allow Matthew and Devontae to have a bunch of cool connections. Anytime you go 8 for 195 is a pretty special deal, but the cool thing is there's a lot of stuff we can clean up too, and that's a good football team. I was proud of the way that we responded, and we've got to be able to look at the things that we can improve upon, and got a great challenge against an excellent team at their place this Sunday night.
0: Rams will be in Denver for the Sunday night game in week 3. Rams snapping a 5-game losing streak on Monday Night Football. Largest win on Monday Night Football since 2003. Aaron Donald back on the field. 3 tackles. 1 tackle for a loss in his return. Didn't play in week 1 in Australia. After the week 2 win, he spoke with our Laura Rutledge.
5: Aaron, what did it feel like to be back out there tonight?
6: I'm going to feel good. Feel good to be out there, get that first game under my belt after 2 years. So, feel good. We got to win. So,
5: that's what you said the goal was. 3 tackles, 1 tackle for loss for you. When you made that first tackle, What went through your mind?
6: Let's make another one, you know. So just playing football, feel good to be just be out here on this field with the guys. Come away with a big win at SoFi today, so I'm excited.
5: How does the body feel?
6: A little sore right now, you know, a little sore, but get my body back right for a short week and get back to work, so.
5: We had an awesome shot of your kids blowing you kisses as you ran out of the tunnel. How much does it mean to you to be able to do this again for them to see?
6: I mean, everything. They've been excited. They called me this morning at least 20 times saying I'm ready to see Daddy play football. So to see my family here supporting me, excited about it, man, they make it that much better. So
5: congratulations. Go spend time with them.
6: Thank you.
0: Puka Nacua and Myles Garrett didn't play for the Rams, but Aaron Donald was out there, had those three tackles. Speaking of leaving the game, SportsCenter all night, ESPN Radio, Jackson Dart went 3 of 5 for 20 yards on the first drive, but then left after suffering a knee injury. His coach, John Harbaugh.
7: Yeah, we'll know more tomorrow. That's in the neighborhood of it, I would say. We'll get an MRI tomorrow and have a really good feel for it and give you more information then.
8: Without him for a
7: moment? I'm just answering it that way because we'll know more when we find out more. I think you make those decisions when you get all the information, not right after the game.
8: What was giving Jameis so many issues out there? Because it seemed like some throws where their guys were open and he was just bouncing.
7: Those are all things that are really like better answered after we watch the tape, but also it's just a matter of execution, you know. I mean, the plays get made or they don't, you know. So I thought Jameis came in. I mean, it's tough to come in. He came in, executed, he operated really well. He was on point with all the things in terms of running the offense and all that. But as a group, as a team, you know, we just didn't do what we needed to do to have a chance to even win the game. We didn't play up to that level across the board. I think that's the best way to describe it.
0: Jameis Winston off the bench, 111 yards passing, 11 for 27. Worst completion percentage, 35.5%. Worst completion percentage by a player with at least 25 passing attempts since 2024. Giants wind up losing the Monday night game to the Rams, 28-6, their largest margin of defeat since 2024. Jackson Dart, of course, joining Jaden Daniels and Caleb Williams as starting quarterbacks who went down in week 2. Dart injured on the first series, which certainly takes the air out of the offense. ESPN analyst Jason McCourty.
9: You go in with a game plan, and the confidence you have is the confidence in doing it each and every day. And I think for the guys in this Giants locker room, since they were in Greenbrier, West Virginia during training camp, they've watched Jackson Dart put in the work and show up every single day. They've seen their offense operate with him under center making plays. They have belief in Jameis, but it's different. When you lose that starting quarterback on the defensive side of the ball, you're saying to yourself, all right, now we have to come up with more takeaways. We have to make a play. And that's how you end up giving up those double moves, because guys are a little bit more on the edge knowing that you're going to need a little bit more of an effort to try to win this game tonight.
10: I mean, we know the attrition at this position. Yeah. It changes the entirety of a season. That's why, hopefully, it sounds like the Giants got decent news.
9: Yeah.
10: Part of it I know, but man, it just, for lack of a more eloquent way of saying it, just sucks.
9: Just sucks, and I think the fact that it's our young quarterbacks, too, these are the guys that we're watching and we're waiting to take that next step. Caleb Williams has looked like a potential MVP, 59 points in his first game. We missed Jaden Daniels a year ago. Jackson Dart in week 1, we're talking about the growth he had. And that was just 1 week with a brand new coordinator. So when we see our young players go down, our young superstars, that's where you get devastated knowing the impact that that's going to have.
0: Sources indicating that Dart dealing with a sprained MCL, no timetable at this point for his return, needs the imaging done prior to that. SportsCenter all night, ESPN Radio.
11: Here's Jamie slipped coming out of there. I think he got maybe stepped on and now he's down.
12: Just very, very unfortunate. We're going to do everything we can to get him back and get him right.
13: You're 2 games into a very long season. You think like, gosh, if we're the Commanders, here we go again.
0: Commanders aren't sure how much time Jaden Daniels will miss after he suffered a dislocated left elbow. ESPN's Dan Graziano.
14: As you mentioned, Jay dislocated that left elbow for the second time in 2 years. So they have been running tests on him today. They're going to continue to evaluate him with medical imaging over the next couple of days and then make a plan on how to proceed. Is it about rest? Will he eventually need some kind of surgery to stabilize things in there? They don't know yet. What they do know is that Marcus Mariota will start for them this Sunday. He's been the backup to Jaden Daniels since Jaden Daniels was drafted, so third year in the program. They feel good about Mariota, but obviously not going where they need to go without Jaden Daniels.
0: Daniels underwent those imaging tests on Monday. 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
15: Let's keep it a buck. They need to just have surgery and tighten that thing up. Because they didn't have surgery last year. Right. When this happened. They didn't have the surgery. They just let him rest and rehab. And now it pops out. It gets dislocated again. Mm-hmm. Right? This seems like to me, and it's just me. I'm not an expert. I'm not a doctor. I'm not any of those things. I didn't stay at a hotel. That makes me any smarter. But it just to me seems like that they need to go take care of it. Maybe take the L right away. Handle it, and then give him a chance to come back 100%. You're not a team. You're no, I don't want to say nobody, but you're not very good without your star quarterback. And now the last two seasons in a row, you haven't had your star quarterback. Oh, by the way, he's only in year three. That's why I would tighten it up right now. That's why I would go have the surgery and prove to myself, if nobody else, if I'm not proving it to anybody else, I'm proving to me that this is not going to be who you label me. Mm-hmm. I'm not going to be injury prone. I'm going to do everything I can to try to, you know, just not have that happen and this become a recurring thing. Because, again, now it is a recurring thing, and that's going to be a question moving forward. Is he durable enough to be that franchise quarterback that they can rely on?
0: Commanders losing their quarterback to a dislocated left elbow. Bears seeing their quarterback leave early. On Sunday in week two, also Caleb Williams leaving with his hamstring injury, his coach, Ben Johnson.
16: It sounds like it's going to be a week-to-week deal for him. I got to still talk with our trainer. We'll do that here shortly, and I'll have the lowdown from him. But it sounds like it's week-to-week, but we'll likely miss some time.
17: But in the big picture, dodged a major bullet.
16: Yeah, potentially. We'll see. He's tough, and he comes back from these types of things, I think, better than the average human being. So we'll see.
0: Officially week to week, SportsCenter All Night, ESPN Radio. That's kind of the way that the Cleveland Browns, at least from the outside, have been looking at their quarterback situation. Deshaun Watson, not all that impressive in week one. A little bit more impressive in week two in the win over the Buccaneers. Now they head home for their home opener in week three, Coach Todd Monken.
18: Do I love dealing with it every week? Of course not. You guys keep asking, which is a lot of fun. But the reality is, of course. And I'm happy for Deshaun, the way he's played. And I expect an improvement. And I expect continued improvement. I mean, there's a lot of football left in him. He just hasn't played in a while. And learning our system and trying to get him consistent with his drops and his reads is part of the process. He's like every player. I see him as a young player. I know people don't want to see it that way, and I haven't been here, but I see him as still a very young player that is going to continue to grow.
0: Expected to make the start in week three in Cleveland as well. Speaking of making a start, Michael Penix going to make his season debut in primetime. Falcons announcing Monday. Penix will start Thursday on the road against the Packers for the Thursday night matchup that will open the week three schedule. Joining the 40 Club, that's next. SportsCenter All Night continues. It's ESPN Radio.
19: 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The Texas Rangers are battling for the AL West crown, where every game matters and every win is critical. And this week, they collide with Juan Soto and the New York Mets. 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
2: 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Lots of questions, lots of injuries. 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
1: 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Baltimore facing Toronto on Monday.
2: From the wind, the 2-1.
3: That's on a line out to deep right field. Lucas back at the wall. It is gone! Make him four for his last four, taking it out of the ballpark. And another rising line drive the opposite way for Pete Alonso.
2: The 1-1.
3: Swinging a shot. Deep left field. A rocket into the night. Gone! And just like back on top, number 40, an unbelievable drive over the wall in left field. A two home run night for Pete Alonso.
1: WBAL Orioles, a 4-3 win over the Blue Jays. Alonso, 2-for-4, the two hits being the home runs, drove in three. 40 homers on the season. Now, fourth player in Orioles history with a 40 homer season in their first season with the franchise. Alonso's fourth 40-homer season of his career, joining Kyle Schwarber, Shohei Ohtani, and Aaron Judge for the most 40-homer seasons among active players. For the Orioles, the win snaps a three-game losing streak. As far as the wild card standings, White Sox still in that third spot in the American League. Houston 3 games back, Toronto 3.5 games back, Baltimore 4.5 games out of that third wild card spot, but a couple of teams still ahead of them. Blue Jays entered Monday 49-2 when leading by at least 3 runs. Orioles rally and get the 4-3 win. Tigers and Nationals.
4: Fly ball left field up the bed of Ben Mulgieri. Watch it fly. Gone. Sizzling line drive into the Tigers bullpen and left. Tigers having some fun now. 3-run shot from Mulgieri. Fourth of the year and a 7-0 lead in the fifth.
1: Tigers go on to a 9-2 win over the Nationals, 97-1 the ticket. Both teams out of playoff contention, but the Tigers get their 28th win by at least 5 runs this season, second most in the American League behind the Yankees. They have 33 wins by at least 5 runs. Tigers now with 28. National League in San Francisco. The Giants getting a big night from Drew Gilbert.
5: Drew Gilbert, high drive and gone! Up onto the arcade over the right field wall. The first pitch of the bottom of the fifth inning. And Drew Gilbert goes deep. He's having a heck of a game. 5-1 Giants.
1: Gilbert homering and hit a 2-run single as the Giants get past the Twins. 5-2 to snap a 3-game losing streak. Giants open their season-ending homestand, which ends with the Dodgers in town this weekend with their third win in 10 games. The call on KNBR. 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
6: There's the snap. Levitt wants to throw, fires, it's batted up in the air and intercepted! It's picked off!
7: Really proud of our guys and our coaches. Really happy for our fans that no player, no person's bigger than anybody else. And the trajectory is up, and that's where it's going to continue to go.
1: Big win for Ole Miss at home over LSU this past weekend. Ole Miss sending the message against their former coach, Trinidad Chambliss, in the spotlight. Where does he slot in among quarterbacks in college? ESPN analyst Dusty Dvorak.
8: Jay, there's no question. He is without doubt the best quarterback in all of college football. The performance he had on Saturday night, especially in the first half, it was flawless. 8 of 8 on third down, 2 touchdowns, and he showed the accuracy is as good as anyone. The playmaking outside the pocket, from within the pocket, the poise, the composure was off the charts. And I thought Trinidad Chambliss on that biggest stage once again reminded everybody that there is no one in college football with the game on the line that you'd rather have the football in their hands than him. Rightfully so, he is now the favorite in the Heisman Trophy race.
9: Dusty, LSU moving forward to face Texas A&M, who's coming off a surprising home loss to unranked Kentucky. What could decide Saturday's matchup?
8: Yeah, Jay, I think it's quarterback play. You know, Sam Levitt, Marcel Reed, both coming off of lackluster performances a week ago. And really the question is, which quarterback can be more consistent, can be more accurate, and probably most importantly, can take best care of the football. Both these guys can impact the game with their legs, both very mobile, very dangerous, but also can be their own worst enemy. Who can prevent from having that catastrophic negative play is going to be a real key. Marcel Reed has been very good against LSU the last 2 years, accounting for 7 touchdowns. But I like Sam Leavitt to bounce back in this spot and lead his team to a victory at home.
1: LSU, Texas A&M, 7:30 Eastern Saturday. We'll see it on ABC. LSU coming off the loss at Ole Miss. Lane Kiffin admits the video from that game, a little tough to watch.
10: Tell the truth, Monday we start with the game and we go through that film and everything with them, position, coordinator, team meeting, and then we move to the next one. So I think they really struggled with this one after seeing it, you know, after breaking down the film, talking to someone. I feel like, you know, they really feel like after seeing it that they lost the game in so many situations and areas, you know, defensively playing the really good second half, and they score one time, and you know, as you watch it, it's not even a run that the quarterback pulls the ball on. You know, we do a really good job beating the tight end on it, and Trinidad just pulls the ball. It's not even a zone read and goes and scores. So, and then we have two guys open in the end zone at the end of the game. So those are really hard ones to struggle with when you really go back and look and see how many ways that we came all the way back and should have won the game. It was tough on them. You know, there's some games you just, you know, get outplayed, outcoached, and you go, okay, you know, back to the drawing board. And but that one they really struggled with this morning, seeing.
1: LSU looking to bounce back this week against Texas A&M. That one's on ABC. Also on ABC Saturday afternoon, Ole Miss and Florida. Ole Miss coming off the win over LSU. Florida coach John Summerall was asked about being favored against the Rebels.
11: You come into this week ranked and favored against a top 5 team in the nation. Do you use that doubt this week?
12: Whose guys favored against these guys?
13: Everybody.
12: Do they? There's a lot of good drugs out there, huh?
1: See what happens this weekend as Ole Miss and Florida match up Saturday in Gainesville, 3:30 Eastern. That one is on ABC. WNBA Dream, a 95-84 win over the Liberty. Atlanta half game behind the Aces now for the 3 seed. Atlanta with a 4-game win streak, tied for their 2nd longest win streak this season. Mercury topping the Wings, 87-86, trailed by 14, but make their 3rd double-digit comeback win of the season. Giants could not come back in their matchup on Monday Night Football without their starting quarterback. That's next. SportsCenter All Night continues. It's ESPN Radio.
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6: But I looked at Caleb Douglas's production in this game. 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How does that compare over the past decade to wide receivers in their first game? 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Terry McLaurin, Puka Nacua, Jamar Chase, A.J. Brown, Caleb Douglas, DK Metcalf, Zay Flowers, Cooper Kupp, Drake London. 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
1: Pete Alonso with a pair of home runs, now has 40 on the season, and the Orioles get another win, keeping their playoff hopes alive. Bears consider Caleb Williams week to week. Rams bounce back from week one, get a week two win on Monday night.
2: Matthew Stafford takes the third down snap and wraps up a dominant Monday night football victory.
3: I was proud of the way that we responded.
4: It felt good to be back out there, man. Officially back playing football. Came away with a win, so I'm excited about that.
1: Rams get Aaron Donald back, even though they didn't have Puka Nacua. They see Jackson Dart leave on the first series for the Giants. More on that in a moment. Rams go on to a 28-6 dominating performance to win the Monday Night Football matchup. They outgained the Giants 481-182, largest differential by any team in a game this season. Matthew Stafford, 327 yards, four touchdown passes. Two of them go to Devontae Adams.
5: I can't put my finger on exactly which catch it was, but honestly, I feel like after the first touchdown, I felt like, you know, the first catch you have or second, one of the early ones, you catch a high ball, you know, you can get in and do your dance. That puts you in a different type of mode. And then, you know, Sean kept calling my number after that. And, we had multiple opportunities to go out there and make some plays, and we executed.
6: It felt like, I mean, Sean's a great play caller. There's a lot of options on that card, but it felt like he's like, let's throw to 17 again. Is that how it is?
5: That was pretty good, too. That was
6: not terrible.
5: I think it's a lot like that, honestly. I know in my mind, after you make a play, and Sean is probably, of any coach I've ever had, he's probably one of the most, you know, likely to come back to the same guy, whoever has the hot hand. And obviously, I had the hot hand for a minute there. So, you know, I'm willing to do whatever it takes to win. But, you know, as a receiver, we're always excited when we have get a few more opportunities.
6: How important was it, Devontae, to play the type of game you played to just completely flush week one and put that far, far in the rear view?
5: Yeah, I mean, it was extremely important for us to come out here and do what we did today, because I don't think anybody's confidence was rocked by what happened last week. But at the end of the day, this team, a real team, gets their confidence through the work and through, you know, going out there and making it happen on the field. So we can talk about what great team we are and, you know, the stars we have on this team. But at the end of the day, it's about how you go out there and play and how you perform. And this league isn't even about who's the best team. It's about who goes out and plays the best. So we keep that on our minds and go out and work toward, you know, a common goal. And today we were able to do that.
6: And what does it mean to have 99 Aaron Donald back in this locker room wearing this uniform again?
5: Well, I mean, I saw, you know, when he was thinking about coming back, there was a lot of, you know, Instagram buzz and a lot of different graphics going on. And I saw just from his rookie year up until when he retired, just the accolades that he accrued every single year. And I think, I don't know how you feel, but when I look at stuff, I think history repeats itself. So with him being healthy and coming back, having a chance, he'll come out and do the same thing.
1: Aaron Donald back on the field for the Rams, had three tackles in his first action of the season. ESPN analyst Jason McCourty.
7: We have the evidence. We've seen this guy perform when he's in peak shape and when he's at his best. And I think tonight was just a glimpse of that. If you're the Rams, you look at it, you made it out and he was healthy and you won the football game. We saw that impact on the third down. There was other chances where he got four hands on him, a double team, and he helped free up some other guys. I think the fact that Aaron Donald, we were standing right here on the sideline when they announced his name running out of that tunnel. The type of juice that was in this stadium and that was on that sideline of just having 99 back out there makes a difference.
6: In terms of what he did tonight, though, was there subtle things that you saw that you're like, oh, okay, maybe it surprised or something that you think we'll see more of moving forward?
7: Yeah, I think subtle things you see within him. I think the biggest thing is attention. I think for the offensive lineman, I spoke to a Giants offensive lineman. He was excited about the challenge. But I think the fact that we had that conversation already going into the game, for those guys, they're already thinking about the Aaron Donald impact. Is he going to be exactly what is like when he left 2 years ago? Is he going to be a lesser version of himself? He hasn't been playing football that long since he came back. So you got to imagine with each and every practice, each individual rep, each game, he's going to continue to improve. And pretty soon we're going to see that wrecking ball from him.
1: Aaron Donald, no pressures on 32 snaps in his season debut. Did have a tackle for a loss. Three tackles overall. The Rams offense was rolling, 481 yards of offense. Devontae Adams with the two touchdown catches. 39.5 fantasy points. If you're lucky enough to have him on your team, Rams were in control from early on, probably from the moment the air just went out of the Giants' offense.
8: Play clock winding down again. Dart backing up. Floats it, and it's incomplete. Theo Johnson could not secure it going to the ground. And there was pressure by Byron Young, and now Dart is hurt and grabbing his leg.
6: Oh, boy.
1: Jackson Dart leaving in the first quarter on the Giants' first series. Speculation is it's a sprained MCL. Earlier on ESPN Radio, our Emmett Golden.
9: And they needed his presence.
6: Yep.
9: Like, because I felt like once he was out and the people found out he wasn't coming back, it just seemed like the team never got refocused
6: right
9: again. And I get it. It happens. I think about Drew Lock in week one when you saw the Seahawks and Darnold went down. The biggest change for them is when they went in at halftime, they came out, the offense looked much different. And I was wondering if that was going to happen with the Giants offense. It didn't. It just flat out. It seemed like they were never able to calm themselves down and refocus at all. And the Rams at that point were on cruise control.
1: And the Rams go on to a 28-6 win out, gaining the Giants on the offensive side of things. 481-182. Giants suffering their largest margin of defeat since 2024. Second worst yards margin in the last decade. The guys who called it on ABC. Joe Buck, Troy Aikman.
8: Yeah, I think we can officially stop the hand-wringing about the L.A. Rams. I think they look like the Rams tonight. Just sensational. And it showed tonight. Matthew Stafford can still sling it, and the defense gets better with Aaron Donald back. The Rams, the Seahawks, the 49ers, NFC West is going to be something yet again.
6: Troy, the saying in this game, next man up, I get it, it's a cliche. The next man up is not Jackson Dart. And yes, Jameis Winston's played a ton of football. But what sort of a punch to the gut is it to this Giant team against this Rams team tonight to lose Dart on that first series in your estimation?
10: Well, big blow, of course. I mean, you come into this season and you've got your pieces back and they're healthy, and I think that was really probably on every Giants fan's mind as to how long are these guys going to be able to stay upright? Can they stay healthy? And then you go into week two coming off the big win and you lose your quarterback that early, it is a big gut punch for the entire organization, certainly on the offensive side of the ball, but it affects the defensive side of the ball as well. And then Malik Nabers goes down, and, you know, of course, Brian Burns, we saw him go down and late in the game as well. But to lose your starting quarterback with the game plan, I definitely think it affected things. They stopped running as much under center with Jameis Winston. He's more comfortable in the gun. And so a lot of what we saw last week that was so effective with them leaning on the run game, it just didn't materialize. It may not have anyway because the Rams are so stout on the defensive side of the ball, and they really came to play tonight. So it was going to be a tough out for them regardless.
6: Man, when they've got all hands on deck later in the year, they're really good too. I'm interested in both your thoughts on sort of where they fit in the grand scheme of things.
10: Where the Rams fit in?
6: Rams, yeah.
10: Well, they fit right there with all of them. You know, I mean, they're as good as there is. And I think that with Sean McVay, I mean, he's the neutralizer because he has shown so many times. I mean, I talked about it a little bit. When he came into the league, all the three wide receiver stuff he used to do, that he was doing, and the motions and the jet sweeps, and then it caught the league by storm. Everybody was doing that. Now he's using a lot more three tight ends, and now you're seeing the influence that that's had. So when he's without personnel, and I think that's when you really learn about how good an offensive guy is, when you don't have all of your playmakers. Almost 500 yards of offense tonight. I mean, it's hard to argue with.
8: When they're healthy, and that's the thing that hangs over every team in the National Football League, they're the best. They've got the best talent. They've got the head coach. They've been there. They would theoretically play a Super Bowl on this floor, but they got to stay healthy, and that's the case with so many of these elite teams around the league.
1: Jackson Dart couldn't stay healthy on the field in the Monday night game for the Giants and the Rams. Even though they were a little bit short-staffed, do come away with the 28-6 win. The guys mentioned not just Jackson Dart for the Giants, but Brian Burns, who left in the fourth quarter with an ankle. Malik Nabers with a shoulder injury.
11: My shoulder's okay. going to get an x-ray on it, see what's going on. And I was out there, try to just come back out. You know, we had lost Jack, so I didn't want to, you know, give the team another, you know, loss. So I went back in, just try to do what I could, see what I could do. We popped out and I just popped it back in.
12: And so, like, do you think it impacted you, hampered you at all when you came back in, kind of tough, trying to tough it out?
11: No, I ain't going to make no excuse for, you know, anything that happened in the game. Yeah, I'm battling through injuries, but it doesn't make a difference on, you know, how the performance was. Just, you know, like I say, knocking a little, you know, knocking dust off, trying to see what I can do on this, you know, new knee.
1: Giants wind up losing. Jameis Winston, 111 yards, passing off the bench, just 11 of 27 in his throwing attempts. Sports Center All Night, ESPN Radio. Giants not the only ones turning to backup quarterbacks this weekend.
13: Here's Shady, slipped, coming out of there. I think he got maybe stepped on, and now he's down.
14: Just very, very unfortunate. We're going to do everything we can to get him back and get him right.
15: You're two games into a very long season. You think, like, gosh, if we're the Commanders, here we go again.
1: Washington losing quarterback Jaden Daniels to a dislocated elbow at the end of Sunday's first half. Not the first time we've seen this type of injury. That, says ESPN analyst Marcus Spears, is concerning.
16: I'm not worried about the elbow. I'm worried about the psychological part of it.
17: Okay.
16: Right? Like, Jaden has been missing a tremendous amount of time because of injuries. And you don't want to see a player like him become apprehensive and start thinking about, I can't get hurt, so let me not be the player that I am. You want all quarterbacks to be conscious of running and doing stuff like that. Freak accident, man. That's just one of those situations where it creeps into your mind, like, what is happening? Why do these things keep happening? Every athlete has gone through it that has suffered injuries. You start asking yourself, like, what am I not doing? What's going on in my world that this continues to happen? And we saw even in that game how dynamic he can be. But for such a fluke situation to happen after the things that he's been through already, I start to worry about his psychological approach to playing the game. It's just super unfortunate that it's this many.
17: This is really difficult for me because I do worry about him and his career, and not just from a psychological perspective, but from a longevity perspective, from a should the team extend him and pay him over $50 million a year perspective, because when he is healthy, his play merits that kind of contract. You saw that in this game. I thought he was excellent. But the injury concerns are real. We're talking now about multiple injuries, multiple seasons, multiple games missed. And if you're the Washington Commanders, you are taking that into account. Yes, it was a fluky injury, but this is a quarterback who came into the league with potential injury concerns, being one of the rare dings against him.
18: Don't give up what you really want for what you want right now if you're Jaden Daniels.
16: Yep.
18: Maybe surgery to prevent, strengthen, and solidify long-term is more important than, I got to get out there to be out there with my teammates. I understand the competitor. It's easy for me to sit here and say this.
17: Right.
18: I understand that. But you should play in this league at a high level for 10-plus years. And I think he's got to just be conscious of that and the tough decision.
1: Washington seeing Jaden Daniels out with an injury. Giants losing Jackson Dart Monday night. Caleb Williams injuring his hamstring late on Sunday. Week two injuries to quarterbacks. Certainly in the spotlight and the talk of the day on ESPN Radio.
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17: That's perfect. 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
0: Unsportsmanlike.
19: There are a lot of fair things to criticize Dan Quinn for. I don't think this is one of them. If you're being aggressive on the road, knowing that the Cowboys have scored in three of their first four possessions in that game, you realize you were going to have to put some points on the board. Your defense was having trouble being able to contain them and get stops. I have no issue with him being aggressive before the half. I'm not going to pin Jaden Daniels' injury on Dan Quinn's decision to be aggressive when it comes to game management. It was a fluke. Offensive lineman steps on the quarterback's foot on the way back. Jaden tries to brace himself and ends up dislocating his elbow. I can't blame that on the head coach's play call. It's not as if he's calling that play to put his quarterback in harm's way.
17: I'm not going to talk about Shane Steichen and the way that he approached the game versus the Chiefs and then somehow villainize Dan Quinn for wanting to be aggressive. I'm not going to do that. And hindsight is always 20/20. And if I was a Commanders fan, I'd probably be mad too. It obviously sucks, the outcome of it, but I don't think it was the wrong call in the moment.
0: Mike Senior, Mike Junior, the Golics.
20: Caleb Williams, I was so ready for the worst in this scenario.
10: when he went down and you could, the microphone on the field picked up him screaming in pain, just absolutely brutal. If it's a grade one, understand what he does and how it can affect him rolling out and making all these crazy plays on the run. Even a grade one is going to tap that down.
0: Myron Metcalf, Matt and Myron.
20: I can understand the fear. So I don't fault him for, in the moment, being like, man, what did I just do? But I think if you're going to do the Apollo Creed throwing the towel.
10: Come on, man.
20: You know, if you're going to go and do the towel over your head and then you take it off for effect.
10: That's true. He did do the towel over the head. The towel over the head is usually like, this is worse than I can attest. He did do the towel over the head.
20: He did all of the dramatic things that someone does when they're seriously hurt. And then to find out he's back, it felt a little over the top.
0: Freddie and Harry.
21: You got to know your personnel without Caleb Williams being there. So whatever that has to be, you got to maximize your quarterback with that running game. And don't think for 1 second other teams know that, because they're going to say, Tyson Bagent, you're going to have to beat us. We're not letting this running game help you. You're going to have to help the running game. If anybody really has to step up and make adjustments, it's not the guy. It's not the dogs in the kennel. It's the one that's feeding them the kibble, known as the kennel master, known as Ben Johnson.
0: The Rich Eisen Show.
22: Dan Quinn, as he's going through the pros and the cons and the risk factor, if somebody told him the downside would be that one of his own linemen would step on the foot of his quarterback, who then, embracing his fall, would use the left arm that he dislocated last year to try and brace himself from falling, and it would twist in such an ugly way that Tom Brady would curse on Fox. Yeah. He clearly would take the points.
1: 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That's next. 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It's ESPN Radio.
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1: 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Colts wide receiver Alec Pierce expected to miss several weeks. Aggravated left heel injury in the loss to the Chiefs Sunday. Same heel that Pierce had surgically repaired in March. Says he's going to try rehab this time, looking to return mid-season. The team filling the void, agreeing to a deal with veteran Darius Slayton. Colts, one of eight teams at 0-2. Earlier on ESPN Radio, former NFL GM Tom Telesco.
4: The reality is, like, if you start off 0-2, more than likely you probably weren't a great team in the first place, which is why those numbers are so high. But not all 0-2 teams are created equal. And you go back to last year, the Patriots started off 1-2. They went to the Super Bowl. The Texans started 0-3. They won 12 games. The Broncos last year started 1-2. People forget. They won 14 games last year. So as you move from the preseason to the regular season, it's really about trying to find your identity in the month of September. And it doesn't mean if you lose the first game, lose the second game, like, hey, that's what you are. It just means, hey, look, these are some things we got to work on. You saw that from Denver. Denver's defense came out and played exactly the way we thought they could. With their pass rush, with Zach Allen, with Nick Benito. Bo Nix played much better, and they had a great game plan for Jalen Waddle. So you saw that from week one to week two, what Sean Payton did, and we saw some other teams do that similarly.
1: Eight teams also at 2-0 after the Giants went to 1-1 with their loss in Monday Night Football. Home stretch of the baseball regular season, Cubs, Padres tied atop the wild card standings. Chicago hoping Alex Bregman will be ready for the postseason after the unexpected happened on Sunday. ESPN's Buster Olding.
5: Alex Bregman suffered facial fractures when he was hit by that foul ball during the course of their game in Cincinnati yesterday. And now as they move forward, Cubs assume he's going to miss games. The question is there a way to get him back on the field? One of the questions that needs to be answered is, if he returns to the field, given the fractures, will he be able to be put himself at more risk if he goes back on the field? So we'll see what the Cubs decide to do. Obviously, Bregman, a really big factor with their offense and with their defense.
1: Bregman not expected to undergo surgery, looking to the postseason. He was hospitalized in Cincinnati for testing, but was on Instagram earlier on Monday saying that he was back in Chicago.
0: Sports Center All Night.
6: Oh, my goodness. 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
0: Today's top sound.
6: How good is that? Are you not entertained?
0: Number four.
1: Tigers eliminated from the postseason, but they see Spencer Torkelson reach 25 homers in back-to-back seasons for the first time in his career. He wasn't the only one going deep in their win over Washington. 97 won the ticket.
7: Fly ball left field up the bed of Ben Mulcherry. Watch it fly. Gone. Sizzling line drive into the Tigers bullpen and left. Tigers having some fun now. Three-run shot from Mulcherry. Fourth of the year and a 7-0 lead in the fifth.
0: Number three.
1: WNBA, the Dallas Wings dropped to the seventh seed at the moment. And it happened in the closing seconds of their matchup with Phoenix. USA Network.
8: Phoenix loses it. Held past the rock. Thomas screams for help. Backdoor cut. Copper lays it in with 2.4. Timeout Dallas.
0: Number two.
1: Orioles snap a three-game losing streak, and Pete Alonso reaches the big 4-0. WBAL.
8: The 1-1. Swing and a shot. Deep left field. A rocket into the night. Gone! And just like that, Baltimore is back on top. Number 40. An unbelievable drive over the long left field. A two-home run night for Pete Alonso.
0: Number one.
1: No Puka Nacua for the Rams for the Monday night matchup against the Giants. No problem for the LA offense. 7:10 ESPN LA.
9: Snap clock two. Play clock one. Stafford gets it off. Stands up to throw. Fade ball. Left side. Devontae separates. Devontae brings it in over the shoulder for a three score lead. These are the LA Rams we know and love. A dot from Stafford to Adams. 11 yards for the score. His second of the night. 20-3 the new count.
1: Devontae Adams catching two of Matthew Stafford's four touchdown passes.
10: I just think we just came out aggressive, man. Just shooting our shot, coming out. That little girl right there, her dad is pretty good, and he's got a way of manipulating these defenses, and he makes the game a lot easier for all the guys, and then the guys up front gave him a lot of time, and I mean it's almost weird to see him get sacked back there whenever it does happen, just because it's like, oh, that can happen, you know, but at the end of the day, I mean it's about being aggressive, coming out and everybody being focused and locked into the details, like I said, of every single route. Everybody has to just be on point with their assignment, and that was the type of day it was today.
1: And saw their quarterback get hit. More on that next. The Sports Center All Night continues. It's ESPN Radio.
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9: Stafford gets it off, stands up to throw. Feed ball, left side, Devontae separates. Devontae brings it in over the shoulder.
5: We have the latest with Caleb Williams as he recovers from a hamstring injury.
10: I'll have a lowdown from him, but it sounds like it's week to week, but we'll likely miss some time.
5: The Falcons turn to Penix as their starter.
11: We've seen the inconsistency from the quarterback position from this football team within the first 2 weeks. We need something different.
5: Plus, the Blue Jays try to keep their slim playoff hopes alive in Baltimore.
12: Swinging a shot. Deep left field. A rocket into the night.
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5: Giants at Rams.
13: Rams coming off their unimpressive showing in week one in Australia. Giants coming off a rather impressive win over the Cowboys in week one. Giants with the ball first Monday night. 3.5 minutes into the game, though, on the seventh play of the night.
14: Darts in a shotgun set. Calls out signals, takes the snap. Retreats in the pocket, sets, lobs one down the left sideline, and it's caught by Theo Johnson, and he dropped it. And Jackson Dart took a shot.
15: Holding his knee.
14: Giant medical staff looking at Jackson Dart. Players coming over to check on him. Got sandwiched, took a hit.
13: Dart leaving the game, would not return. WFAN with the call, sources indicating the belief is a sprained MCL. More on that straight ahead. Giants lose their starting quarterback. Rams did not have their starting wide receiver, Puka Nacua, out for this one. But they were able to fill that void.
9: Second down, 14. Stafford sets the laces, looking left, slides the pocket. It's a sidearm throw. It's a leaping catch. It's Devontae. Untouched down the left hash marks to the end zone. Matthew Stafford's first touchdown pass of 2026 measures 31 yards to Devontae Adams. Touchdown, L.A. The lead, 6-0. Snap clock 2. Play clock 1. Stafford gets it off. Stands up to throw. Fade ball left side. Devontae separates. Devontae brings it in over the shoulder.

0: of the night. 20-3, the new count.
1: 7:10 ESPN LA. Rams go on to a 28-6 win over the Giants. Rams, 481 yards of offense to the Giants, 182. Rams' largest yards differential by any team in a game this season. Rams' largest since 2020. Rams had 8 yards per play, best by any team this season, best by a Rams team in any game since 2019. Matthew Stafford, 22 of 31, 327 yards passing, 4 touchdowns, did have an interception, but had the 4 touchdowns, his 22nd career 4-touchdown game. He spoke with our Lisa Salters.
2: Matthew, you guys averaged nearly 9 yards a play tonight. Just what felt better?
3: Yeah, I mean, obviously we executed at a higher clip, had some explosive plays, which is nice. To be honest with you, I felt like we could have been more efficient. You know, we had some plays that we left out there that we know we can make, so always ways to be better, but proud of our effort tonight. Guys played really well up front against a really good front, and, you know, allowed me to kind of go back there and play.
2: I know you said after week one that you felt like you missed Devontae a couple of times. You did not miss him tonight. Just what was clicking with him?
3: Yeah, a little bit of everything. You know, he kind of attacked all areas of the field. He's a fantastic football player. We're lucky to have him. Obviously, you know, Puka not being here tonight, more of an onus on what Tate can do, and he delivered for us big time, which is awesome.
2: 4 touchdown passes for you tonight. That puts you 6th on the list all time. Just what does that mean to you?
3: It's a humbling feeling. I have so much respect for the people that played this game before me and such big fans of those guys. So just to be, you know, in that same breath with those guys is a cool feeling for me.
2: And I know you just said something to Jackson Dart. Tough night for him. Just what did you want him to know?
3: Yeah, I just said I was pulling for him. You know, I don't expect him to tell me what's going on, but I just want to let him know I was pulling for him. I want young guys in this league to play our position to play well. He's doing a heck of a job. Hopefully he's back sooner rather than later.
2: And did you get a chance to check out 99 tonight?
3: I did. How about that entrance? When he came in and ran out, I was jacked up, man. Everybody's jacked up. It was a cool thing to see.
1: Matthew Stafford's second oldest player with a 4-touchdown game on Monday Night Football, Drew Brees being the oldest. He found Devontae Adams 8 times for 195 yards, 2 of the 4 touchdowns going to Adams on the night. His coach, Sean McVay.
4: First of all, I thought our group did a great job tonight. Thought our defense really was outstanding from the very jump. You know, we had a couple turnovers offensively. Not getting points at the end of the half was disappointing, you know, but I did think the way that we responded, thought we got the running game going a little bit in the second half, but I did feel our defense's pressure, the presence all night, you know, where you could see they never got comfortable. Hopefully, you know, Dart is okay, but you can feel even with Winston, a really good quarterback that I got a lot of respect for, we were able to kind of, you know, apply pressure to him. I thought we were sticky in coverage. Guys did a really good job, and then I thought, you know, our line did a great job protecting to allow Matthew and Devontae to have a bunch of cool connections. Anytime you go 8 for 195 is a pretty special deal, but the cool thing is there's a lot of stuff we can clean up too, and that's a good football team. I was proud of the way that we responded, and we've got to be able to look at the things that we can improve upon, and got a great challenge against an excellent team at their place this Sunday night.
1: Rams will be in Denver for the Sunday night game in week 3. Rams snapping a 5-game losing streak on Monday Night Football. Largest win on Monday Night Football since 2003. Aaron Donald back on the field. 3 tackles. 1 tackle for a loss in his return. Didn't play in week 1 in Australia. After the week 2 win, he spoke with our Laura Rutledge.
5: Aaron, what did it feel like to be back out there tonight?
6: I'm going to feel good. Feel good to be out there, get that first game under my belt after 2 years. So, feel good. We got to win. So,
5: that's what you said the goal was. 3 tackles, 1 tackle for loss for you. When you made that first tackle, what went through your mind?
6: Let's make another one, you know. So, just playing football. Feel good to be out here on this field with the guys. Come away with a big win at SoFi today. So, I'm excited.
5: How does the body feel?
6: A little sore right now, you know, a little sore, but get my body back right for a short week and get back to work. So,
5: we had an awesome shot of your kids blowing you kisses as you ran out of the tunnel. How much does it mean to you to be able to do this again for them to see?
6: I mean, everything. They've been excited. They called me this morning at least 20 times saying I'm ready to see Daddy play football. So, to see my family here supporting me, excited about it, man, it makes it that much better. So,
5: congratulations. Go spend time with them.
6: Thank you.
1: Puka Nacua and Myles Garrett didn't play for the Rams, but Aaron Donald was out there, had those 3 tackles. Speaking of leaving the game, SportsCenter all night, ESPN Radio, Jackson Dart went 3 of 5 for 20 yards on the first drive, but then left after suffering a knee injury. His coach, John Harbaugh.
7: Yeah, we'll know more tomorrow. That's in the neighborhood of it, I would say. We'll get a MRI tomorrow and have a really good feel for it and give you more information then.
8: Without him for
7: I'm just answering it that way because we'll know more when we find out more. I think you make those decisions when you get all the information, not right after the game.
8: What was giving Jameis so many issues out there? Because it seemed like some throws where their guys were open and he was just bouncing.
7: Those are all things that really like better answered after we watch the tape, but also it's just a matter of execution, you know. I mean, the plays get made or they don't, you know. So I thought Jameis came in. I mean, it's tough to come in. He came in, executed, he operated really well. He was on point with all the things in terms of running the offense and all that. But as a group, as a team, you know, we just didn't do what we needed to do to have a chance to even win the game. We didn't play up to that level across the board. I think that's the best way to describe it.
1: Jameis Winston off the bench, 111 yards passing, 11 for 27. Worst completion percentage, 35.5%. Worst completion percentage by a player with at least 25 passing attempts since 2024. Giants wind up losing the Monday night game to the Rams, 28-6, their largest margin of defeat since 2024. Jackson Dart, of course, joining Jaden Daniels and Caleb Williams as starting quarterbacks who went down in week two. Dart injured on the first series, which certainly takes the air out of the offense. ESPN analyst Jason McCourty.
9: You go in with a game plan, and the confidence you have is the confidence in doing it each and every day. And I think for the guys in this Giants locker room, since they were in Greenbrier, West Virginia during training camp, they've watched Jackson Dart put in the work and show up every single day. They've seen their offense operate with him under center making plays. They have belief in Jameis, but it's different. When you lose that starting quarterback on the defensive side of the ball, you're saying to yourself, all right, now we have to come up with more takeaways. We have to make a play. And that's how you end up giving up those double moves, because guys are a little bit more on the edge knowing that you're going to need a little bit more of an effort to try to win this game tonight.
10: I mean, we know the attrition at this position. Yeah. It changes the entirety of a season. That's why hopefully it sounds like the Giants got decent news.
9: Yeah.
10: Part of it I know, but man, it just, for lack of a more eloquent way of saying it, it just sucks.
9: Just sucks. And I think the fact that it's our young quarterbacks too, these are the guys that we're watching and we're waiting to take that next step. Caleb Williams has looked like a potential MVP, 59 yeah. points in his first game. We missed Jaden Daniels a year ago. Jackson Dart in week one, we're talking about the growth he had. And that was just 1 week with a brand new coordinator. So when we see our young players go down, our young superstars, that's where you get devastated knowing the impact that that's going to have.
1: Sources indicating that Dart dealing with a sprained MCL, no timetable at this point for his return, needs the imaging done prior to that. SportsCenter All Night, ESPN Radio.
11: Here's Jake. He slipped coming out of there. I think he got maybe stepped on and now he's down.
12: Just very, very unfortunate. We're going to do everything we can to get him back and get him right.
13: You're two games into a very long season. You think like, gosh, if we're the Commanders, here we go again.
1: Commanders aren't sure how much time Jaden Daniels will miss after he suffered a dislocated left elbow. ESPN's Dan Graziano.
14: As you mentioned, Jay, dislocated that left elbow for the second time in 2 years. So they have been running tests on him today. They're going to continue to evaluate him with medical imaging over the next couple of days and then make a plan on how to proceed. Is it about rest? Is it that will he eventually need some kind of surgery to stabilize things in there? They don't know yet. What they do know is that Marcus Mariota will start for them this Sunday. He's been the backup to Jaden Daniels since Jaden Daniels was drafted, so third year in the program. They feel good about Mariota, but obviously not going where they need to go without Jaden Daniels.
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15: Let's keep it a buck. They need to just have surgery and tighten that thing up, because they didn't have surgery last year. Right. When this happened, they didn't have the surgery. They just let him rest and rehab. And now it pops out. It gets dislocated again. Mm-hmm. Right. This seems like to me, and it's just me, I'm not an expert. I'm not a doctor. I'm not any of those things. I didn't stay at a hotel that makes me any smarter. But it just to me seems like that they need to go take care of it. Maybe take the L right away, handle it, and then give him a chance to come back 100%. You're not a team. You're no, I don't want to say nobody, but you're not very good without your star quarterback. And now no. The last two seasons in a row, you haven't had your star quarterback. Oh, by the way, he's only in year three. That's why I would tighten it up right now. That's why I would go have the surgery and prove to myself, if nobody else, if I'm not proving it to anybody else, I'm proving to me that this is not going to be who you label me. Mm-hmm. I'm not going to be injury prone. I'm going to do everything I can to try to, you know, just not not have that happen and this become a recurring thing? Because, again, now it is a recurring thing, and that's going to be a question moving forward. Is he durable enough to be that franchise quarterback that they can rely on?
1: Commanders losing their quarterback to a dislocated left elbow. Bears seeing their quarterback leave early on Sunday in week two. Also, Caleb Williams leaving with his hamstring injury. His coach, Ben Johnson.
16: It sounds like it's going to be a week-to-week deal for him. I got to still talk with our trainer. We'll do that here shortly, and I'll have the lowdown from him. But it sounds like it's week-to-week, but we'll likely miss some time.
17: But in the big picture, dodged a major bullet.
16: Yeah, potentially. We'll see. He's tough, and he comes back from these types of things, I think, better than the average human being. So we'll see.
1: Officially week to week, SportsCenter All Night, ESPN Radio. That's kind of the way that Cleveland Browns, at least from the outside, have been looking at their quarterback situation. Deshaun Watson, not all that impressive in week one. A little bit more impressive in week two in the win over the Buccaneers. Now they head home for their home opener in week three, Coach Todd Monken.
18: Do I love dealing with it every week? Of course not. You guys keep asking, which is a lot of fun. But the reality is, of course. And I'm happy for Deshaun, the way he's played. And I expect an improvement. And I expect continued improvement. I mean, there's a lot of football left in him. He just hasn't played in a while. And learning our system and trying to get him consistent with his drops and his reads is part of the process. He's like every player. I see him as a young player. I know people don't want to see it that way, and I haven't been here, but I see him as still a very young player that is going to continue to grow.
1: Expected to make the start in week three in Cleveland as well. Speaking of making a start, Michael Penix going to make his season debut in primetime. Falcons announcing Monday. Penix will start Thursday on the road against the Packers for the Thursday night matchup that will open the week three schedule. Joining the 40 Club, that's next. SportsCenter All Night continues. It's ESPN Radio.
19: 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The Rams take care of business against the Giants, but did we see enough from them to believe they are still the cream of the crop in the NFC? 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
2: From the Y, the 2-1.
3: That's on a line out to deep right field. Lucas back at the wall. It is gone! Make him four for his last four, taking it out of the ballpark. And another rising line drive the opposite way for Pete Alonso.
2: The 1-1.
3: Swing and a shot. Deep left field. A rocket into the night. Gone! And just like that, Baltimore is back on top. Number 40. An unbelievable drive over the wall in left field. A two-home run night for Pete Alonso.
1: WBAL, Orioles, a 4-3 win over the Blue Jays. Alonso, 2-for-4. The two hits being the home runs. Drove in three. 40 homers on the season now. Fourth player in Orioles history with a 40-homer season in their first season with the franchise. Alonso's fourth 40-homer season of his career, joining Kyle Schwarber, Shohei Ohtani, and Aaron Judge for the most 40-homer seasons among active players. For the Orioles, the win snaps a three-game losing streak. As far as the wild card standings, White Sox still in that third spot in the American League. Houston 3 games back. Toronto 3.5 games back. Baltimore 4.5 games out of that third wild card spot, but a couple of teams still ahead of them. Blue Jays entered Monday 49-2 when leading by at least 3 runs. Orioles rally and get the 4-3 win. Tigers and Nationals.
4: Fly ball left field up the bed of Ben Mulgiery. Watch it fly. Gone. Sizzling line drive into the Tigers bullpen and left. Tigers having some fun now. 3-run shot from Mulgiery. Fourth of the year and a 7-0 lead in the fifth.
1: Tigers go on to a 9-2 win over the Nationals. 97-1 the ticket. Both teams out of playoff contention, but the Tigers get their 28th win by at least 5 runs this season. Second most in the American League behind the Yankees. They have 33 wins by at least 5 runs. Tigers now with 28. National League in San Francisco. The Giants getting a big night from Drew Gilbert.
5: Drew Gilbert, high drive and gone! Up onto the arcade over the right field wall. The first pitch of the bottom of the fifth inning. And Drew Gilbert goes deep. He's having a heck of a game. 5-1 Giants.
1: Gilbert homering and hit a 2-run single as the Giants get past the Twins. 5-2 to snap a 3-game losing streak. Giants open their season-ending homestand, which ends with the Dodgers in town this weekend with their 3rd win in 10 games. The call on KNBR. 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
6: There's the snap. Levitt wants to throw. Fires. It's batted up in the air and intercepted. It's picked off.
7: Really proud of our guys and our coaches. Really happy for our fans that no player, no person is bigger than anybody else. And the trajectory is up, and that's where it's going to continue to go.
1: Big win for Ole Miss at home over LSU this past weekend. Ole Miss sending the message against their former coach, Trinidad Chambliss, in the spotlight. Where does he slot in among quarterbacks in college? ESPN analyst Dusty Dvorak.
8: Jay, there's no question. He is without doubt the best quarterback in all of college football. The performance he had on Saturday night, especially in the first half, it was flawless. 8 of 8 on third down, 2 touchdowns, and he showed the accuracy is as good as anyone. The playmaking outside the pocket, from within the pocket, the poise, the composure was off the charts. And I thought Trinidad Chambliss on that biggest stage once again reminded everybody that there is no one in college football with the game on the line that you'd rather have the football in their hands than him. Rightfully so, he is now the favorite in the Heisman Trophy race.
9: Dusty, LSU moving forward to face Texas A&M, who's coming off a surprising home loss to unranked Kentucky. What could decide Saturday's matchup?
8: Yeah, Jay, I think it's quarterback play. You know, Sam Levitt, Marcel Reed, both coming off of lackluster performances a week ago. And really the question is, which quarterback can be more consistent, can be more accurate, and probably most importantly, can take best care of the football? Both these guys can impact the game with their legs, both very mobile, very dangerous, but also can be their own worst enemy. Who can prevent from having that catastrophic negative play is going to be a real key. Marcel Reed has been very good against LSU the last 2 years, accounting for 7 touchdowns. But I like Sam Leavitt to bounce back in this spot and lead his team to a victory at home.
1: LSU, Texas A&M, 7:30 Eastern Saturday. We'll see it on ABC. LSU coming off the loss at Ole Miss. Lane Kiffin admits the video from that game, a little tough to watch.
10: Tell the truth, Monday we start with the game. We go through that film and everything with them, position, coordinator, team meeting, and then we move to the next one. So I think they really struggled with this one after seeing it, you know, after breaking down the film, talking to someone. I feel like, you know, they really feel like after seeing it that they lost the game in so many situations and areas, you know, defensively, playing the really good second half. And they score one time. And, you know, as you watch it, it's not even a run that the quarterback pulls the ball on. You know, we do a really good job beating the tight end on it, and Trinidad just pulls the ball. It's not even a zone read and goes and scores. So, and then we have two guys open in the end zone at the end of the game. So those are really hard ones to struggle with when you really go back and look and see how many ways that we came all the way back and should have won the game. It was tough on them. You know, there's some games you just, you know, get outplayed, outcoached, and you go, okay, you know, back to the drawing board. And but that one they really struggled with this morning, seeing.
1: LSU looking to bounce back this week against Texas A&M. That one's on ABC. Also on ABC Saturday afternoon, Ole Miss and Florida. Ole Miss coming off the win over LSU. Florida coach John Summerall was asked about being favored against the Rebels.
11: You come into this week ranked and favored against a top five team in the nation. Do you use that doubt this week?
12: Whose guys favored against these guys?
13: Everybody.
12: Do they? There's a lot of good drugs out there, huh?
1: See what happens this weekend as Ole Miss and Florida match up Saturday in Gainesville, 3:30 Eastern. That one is on ABC. WNBA Dream, a 95-84 win over the Liberty. Atlanta half game behind the Aces now for the 3 seed. Atlanta with a 4-game win streak, tied for their second longest win streak this season. Mercury topping the Wings, 87-86, trailed by 14, but make their third double-digit comeback win of the season. Giants could not come back in their matchup on Monday Night Football without their starting quarterback. That's next. SportsCenter All Night continues. It's ESPN Radio.
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1: Pete Alonso with a pair of home runs, now has 40 on the season, and the Orioles get another win, keeping their playoff hopes alive. Bears consider Caleb Williams week to week. Rams bounce back from week one, get a week two win on Monday night.
2: Matthew Stafford takes the third down snap and wraps up a dominant Monday night football victory.
3: I was proud of the way that we responded.
4: It felt good to be back out there, man. Officially back playing football. Came away with a win, so I'm excited about that.
1: Rams get Aaron Donald back, even though they didn't have Puka Nacua. They see Jackson Dart leave on the first series for the Giants. More on that in a moment. Rams go on to a 28-6 dominating performance to win the Monday Night Football matchup. They outgained the Giants 481-182, largest differential by any team in a game this season. Matthew Stafford, 327 yards, four touchdown passes. Two of them go to Devontae Adams.
5: I can't put my finger on exactly which catch it was, but honestly, I feel like after the first touchdown, I felt like, you know, the first catch you have or second, one of the early ones, you catch a high ball, you know, you can get in and do your dance. That puts you in a different type of mode. And then, you know, Sean kept calling my number after that. And, you know, we had multiple opportunities to go out there and make some plays, and we executed.
6: It felt like, I mean, Sean's a great play caller. There's a lot of options on that card, but it felt like he's like, ah, let's throw to 17 again. Like, is that how it is?
5: That was pretty good, too. That was
6: not terrible.
5: I think it's a lot like that, honestly. I know in my mind, after you make a play, and Sean is probably, of any coach I've ever had, he's probably one of the most, you know, likely to come back to the same guy, whoever has the hot hand. And obviously, I had the hot hand for a minute there. So, you know, I'm willing to do whatever it takes to win. But, you know, as a receiver, we're always excited and we have get a few more opportunities.
6: How important was it, Devontae, to play the type of game you played to just completely flush week one and put that far, far in the rear view?
5: Yeah, I mean, it was extremely important for us to come out here and do what we did today, because I don't think anybody's confidence was rocked by what happened last week. But at the end of the day, this team, a real team, gets their confidence through the work and through, you know, going out there and making it happen on the field. So we can talk about what great team we are and, you know, the stars we have on this team. But at the end of the day, it's about how you go out there and play and how you perform. And this league isn't even about who's the best team. It's about who goes out and plays the best. So we keep that on our minds and go out and work toward, you know, a common goal. And today we were able to do that.
6: And what does it mean to have 99 Aaron Donald back in this locker room wearing this uniform again?
5: Well, I mean, I saw, you know, when he was thinking about coming back, there was a lot of, you know, Instagram buzz and a lot of different graphics going on. And I saw just from his rookie year up until when he retired, just the accolades that he accrued every single year. And I think, I don't know how you feel, but when I look at stuff, I think history repeats itself. So with him being healthy and coming back, having a chance, he'll come out and do the same thing.
1: Aaron Donald back on the field for the Rams, had three tackles in his first action of the season. ESPN analyst Jason McCourty.
7: We have the evidence. We've seen this guy perform when he's in peak shape and when he's at his best. And I think tonight was just a glimpse of that. If you're the Rams, you look at it, you made it out and he was healthy and you won the football game. We saw that impact on the third down. There was other chances where he got four hands on him, a double team, and he helped free up some other guys. I think the fact that Aaron Donald, we were standing right here on the sideline when they announced his name running out of that tunnel. The type of juice that was in this stadium and that was on that sideline of just having 99 back out there makes a difference.
6: In terms of what he did tonight, though, was there subtle things that you saw that you're like, oh, okay, maybe it surprised, or something that you think we'll see more of moving forward?
7: Yeah, I think subtle things you see within him. I think the biggest thing is attention. I think for the offensive lineman, I spoke to a Giants offensive lineman. He was excited about the challenge. But I think the fact that we had that conversation already going into the game, for those guys, they're already thinking about the Aaron Donald impact. Is he going to be exactly what his like when he left 2 years ago? Is it going to be a lesser version of himself? He hasn't been playing football that long since he came back. So you got to imagine with each and every practice, each individual rep, each game, he's going to continue to improve. And pretty soon we're going to see that wrecking ball from him.
1: Aaron Donald, no pressures on 32 snaps in his season debut. Did have a tackle for a loss, three tackles overall. The Rams offense was rolling, 481 yards of offense. Devontae Adams with the two touchdown catches. 39.5 fantasy points. If you're lucky enough to have him on your team, Rams were in control from early on, probably from the moment the air just went out of the Giants' offense.
8: Play clock winding down again. Dart backing up. Floats it, and it's incomplete. Theo Johnson could not secure it going to the ground. And there was pressure by Byron Young, and now Dart is hurt and grabbing his leg.
6: Oh, boy.
1: Jackson Dart leaving in the first quarter on the Giants' first series. Speculation is it's a sprained MCL. Earlier on ESPN Radio, our Emmett Golden.
9: And they needed his presence.
6: Yep.
9: Like, because I felt like once he was out and people found out he wasn't coming back, it just seemed like the team never got refocused again. And I get it. It happens. I think about Drew Lock in week one when you saw the Seahawks and Darnold went down. The biggest change for them is when they went in at halftime, they came out, the offense looked much different. And I was wondering if that was going to happen with the Giants offense. It didn't. It just flat out. It seemed like they were never able to calm themselves down and refocus at all. And the Rams at that point were on cruise control.
1: And the Rams go on to a 28-6 win out, gaining the Giants on the offensive side of things, 481 to 182. Giants suffering their largest margin of defeat since 2024. Second worst yards margin in the last decade. The guys who called it on ABC, Joe Buck, Troy Aikman.
8: Yeah, I think we can officially stop the hand-wringing about the L.A. Rams. I think they look like the Rams tonight. Just sensational. And it showed tonight. Matthew Stafford can still sling it, and the defense gets better with Aaron Donald back. The Rams, the Seahawks, the 49ers, NFC West is going to be something yet again.
6: Troy, the saying in this game, next man up, I get it, it's a cliche. The next man up is not Jackson Dart. And yes, Jameis Winston's played a ton of football. But what sort of a punch to the gut is it to this Giant team against this Rams team tonight to lose Dart on that first series, in your estimation?
10: Well, big blow, of course. I mean, you come into this season and you've got your pieces back and they're healthy, and I think that was really probably on every Giants fan's mind as to how long are these guys going to be able to stay upright? Can they stay healthy? And then you go into week two coming off the big win and you lose your quarterback that early, it is a big gut punch for the entire organization, certainly on the offensive side of the ball, but it affects the defensive side of the ball as well. And then Malik Nabers goes down, and, you know, of course, Brian Burns, we saw him go down late in the game as well. But to lose your starting quarterback with the game plan, I definitely think it affected things. They stopped running as much under center with Jameis Winston. He's more comfortable in the gun. And so a lot of what we saw last week that was so effective with them leaning on the run game, it just didn't materialize. It may not have anyway because the Rams are so stout on the defensive side of the ball, and they really came to play tonight. So it was going to be a tough out for them regardless.
6: Man, when they've got all hands on deck later in the year, they're really good too. I'm interested in both your thoughts on sort of where they fit in the grand scheme of things.
10: Where the Rams fit in?
6: Rams, yeah.
10: Well, they fit right there with all of them. You know, I mean, they're as good as there is. And I think that with Sean McVay, I mean, he's the neutralizer because he has shown so many times. I mean, I talked about it a little bit. When he came into the league, all the three wide receiver stuff he used to do, that he was doing, and the motions and the jet sweeps, and then it caught the league by storm. Everybody was doing that. Now he's using a lot more three tight ends, and now you're seeing the influence that that's had. So when he's without personnel, and I think that's when you really learn about how good an offensive guy is, when you don't have all of your playmakers. Almost 500 yards of offense tonight. I mean, it's hard to argue with.
8: When they're healthy, and that's the thing that hangs over every team in the National Football League, they're the best. They've got the best talent. They've got the head coach. They've been there. They would theoretically play a Super Bowl on this floor, but they got to stay healthy, and that's the case with so many of these elite teams around the league.
1: Jackson Dart couldn't stay healthy on the field in the Monday night game for the Giants and the Rams. Even though they were a little bit short-staffed, do come away with the 28-6 win. The guys mentioned not just Jackson Dart for the Giants, but Brian Burns, who left in the fourth quarter with an ankle. Malik Nabers with a shoulder injury.
11: My shoulder's okay. Going to get an x-ray on it, see what's going on. But and I was out there trying to just come back out. You know, we had lost Jack, so I didn't want to, you know, give the team another, you know, loss. So I went back in, just try to do what I could, see what I could do. We popped out, and I just popped it back in.
12: And so, like, do you think it impacted you, hampered you at all when you came back in, kind of tough, trying to tough it out?
11: No, I ain't going to make no excuse for, you know, anything that happened in the game. Yeah, I'm battling through injuries, but it doesn't make a difference on, you know, how the performance was. Just, you know, like I say, knocking a little, you know, knocking dust off, trying to see what I can do on this, you know, new knee.
1: Giants wind up losing. Jameis Winston, 111 yards passing off the bench, just 11 of 27 in his throwing attempts. Sports Center All Night, ESPN Radio. Giants not the only ones turning to backup quarterbacks this weekend.
13: Here's J.D. Slip coming out of there. I think he got maybe stepped on, and now he's down.
14: Just very, very unfortunate. We're going to do everything we can to get him back and get him right.
15: You're two games into a very long season. You think, like, gosh, if we're the Commanders, here we go again.
1: Washington losing quarterback Jaden Daniels to a dislocated elbow at the end of Sunday's first half. Not the first time we've seen this type of injury. That, says ESPN analyst Marcus Spears, is concerning.
16: I'm not worried about the elbow. I'm worried about the psychological part of it.
17: Okay.
16: Right? Like, Jaden has been missing a tremendous amount of time because of injuries. And you don't want to see a player like him become apprehensive and start thinking about, I can't get hurt, so let me not be the player that I am. You want all quarterbacks to be conscious of running and doing stuff like that. Freak accident, man. That's just one of those situations where it creeps into your mind, like, what is happening? Why do these things keep happening? Every athlete has gone through it that has suffered injuries. You start asking yourself, like, what am I not doing? What's going on in my world that this continues to happen? And we saw even in that game how dynamic he can be. But for such a fluke situation to happen after the things that he's been through already, I start to worry about his psychological approach to playing the game. It's just super unfortunate that it's this many.
17: This is really difficult for me because I do worry about him and his career, and not just from a psychological perspective, but from a longevity perspective, from a should the team extend him and pay him over $50 million a year perspective, because when he is healthy, his play merits that kind of contract. You saw that in this game. I thought he was excellent. But the injury concerns are real. We're talking now about multiple injuries, multiple seasons, multiple games missed. And if you're the Washington Commanders, you are taking that into account. Yes, it was a fluky injury, but this is a quarterback who came into the league with potential injury concerns, being one of the rare dings against him.
18: Don't give up what you really want for what you want right now if you're Jaden Daniels.
16: Yep.
18: Maybe surgery to prevent, strengthen, and solidify long-term is more important than, I got to get out there to be out there with my teammates. I understand the competitor. It's easy for me to sit here and say this.
17: Right.
18: I understand that. But you should play in this league at a high level for 10-plus years. And I think he's got to just be conscious of that and the tough decision.
1: Washington seeing Jaden Daniels out with an injury. Giants losing Jackson Dart Monday night. Caleb Williams injuring his hamstring late on Sunday. Week two injuries to quarterbacks certainly in the spotlight and the talk of the day on ESPN Radio.
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0: Unsportsmanlike.
19: There are a lot of fair things to criticize Dan Quinn for. I don't think this is one of them. If you're being aggressive on the road, knowing that the Cowboys have scored in three of their first four possessions in that game, you realize you were going to have to put some points on the board. Your defense was having trouble being able to contain them and get stops. I have no issue with him being aggressive before the half. I'm not going to pin Jaden Daniels' injury on Dan Quinn's decision to be aggressive when it comes to game management. It was a fluke. Offensive lineman steps on the quarterback's foot on the way back. Jaden tries to brace himself and ends up dislocating his elbow. I can't blame that on the head coach's play call. It's not as if he's calling that play to put his quarterback in harm's way.
20: I'm not going to talk about Shane Steichen and the way that he approached the game versus the Chiefs and then somehow villainize Dan Quinn for wanting to be aggressive. I'm not going to do that. And hindsight is always 20/20. And if I was a Commanders fan, I'd probably be mad too. It obviously sucks, the outcome of it, but I don't think it was the wrong call in the moment.
0: Mike Senior, Mike Junior, the Golics.
2: Caleb Williams. I was so ready for the worst in this scenario.
21: When he went down and you could, the microphone on field picked up him screaming in pain, just absolutely brutal. If it's a grade one, understand what he does and how it can affect him rolling out and making all these crazy plays on the run. Even a grade one is going to tap that down.
0: Myron Metcalf, Matt and Myron.
22: I can understand the fear. So I don't fault him for, in the moment, being like, man, what did I just do? But I think if you're going to do the Apollo Creed throwing the towel.
21: Come on, man.
22: You know, if you're going to go and do the towel over your head and then you take it off for effect.
21: That's true. He did do the towel over the crowd. The towel over the head is usually like, this is worse than I can attest. He did do the towel over the head.
22: He did all of the dramatic things that someone does when they're seriously hurt. And then to find out he's back, it felt a little over the top.
0: Freddie and Harry.
23: You got to know your personnel without Caleb Williams being there. So whatever that has to be, you got to maximize your quarterback with that running game. And don't think for 1 second other teams know that, because they're going to say, Tyson Bagent, you're going to have to beat us. We're not letting this running game help you. You're going to have to help the running game. If anybody really has to step up and make adjustments, it's not the guy. It's not the dogs in the kennel. It's the one that's feeding them the kibble, known as the kennel master, known as Ben Johnson.
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5: How are you? 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
11: 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Colts wide receiver Alec Pierce expected to miss several weeks. Aggravated left heel injury in the loss to the Chiefs Sunday. Same heel that Pierce had surgically repaired in March. Says he's going to try rehab this time, looking to return mid-season. The team filling the void, agreeing to a deal with veteran Darius Slayton. Colts, one of eight teams at 0-2. Earlier on ESPN Radio, former NFL GM Tom Telesco.
12: The reality is, like, if you start off 0-2, more than likely you probably weren't a great team in the first place, which is why those numbers are so high. But not all 0-2 teams are created equal. And you go back to last year, the Patriots started off 1-2. They went to the Super Bowl. The Texans started 0-3. They won 12 games. The Broncos last year started 1-2. People forget. They won 14 games last year. So as you move from the preseason to the regular season, it's really about trying to find your identity in the month of September. And it doesn't mean if you lose the first game, lose the second game, like, hey, that's what you are. It just means, hey, look, these are some things we got to work on. You saw that from Denver. Denver's defense came out and played exactly the way we thought they could. With their pass rush, with Zach Allen, with Nick Benito. Bo Nix played much better, and they had a great game plan for Jalen Waddle. So you saw that from week one to week two, what Sean Payton did, and we saw some other teams do that similarly.
11: Eight teams also at 2-0 after the Giants went to 1-1 with their loss in Monday Night Football. Home stretch of the baseball regular season. Cubs, Padres tied atop the wild card standings. Chicago hoping Alex Bregman will be ready for the postseason after the unexpected happened on Sunday. ESPN's Buster Olding.
13: Alex Bregman suffered facial fractures when he was hit by that foul ball during the course of their game in Cincinnati yesterday. And now as they move forward, Cubs assume he's going to miss games. The question is there a way to get him back on the field? One of the questions that needs to be answered is, if he returns to the field, given the fractures, will he be able to be put himself at more risk if he goes back on the field? So we'll see what the Cubs decide to do. Obviously, Bregman, a really big factor with their offense and with their defense.
11: Bregman not expected to undergo surgery, looking to the postseason. He was hospitalized in Cincinnati for testing, but was on Instagram earlier on Monday saying that he was back in Chicago.
7: SportsCenter All Night.
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14: How good is that? Are you not entertained?
7: Number four.
11: Ty Tigers eliminated from the postseason, but they see Spencer Torkelson reach 25 homers in back-to-back seasons for the first time in his career. He wasn't the only one going deep in their win over Washington. 97 won the ticket.
15: Fly ball left field off the bat of Ben Mulcherry. Watch it fly. Gone. Sizzling line drive into the Tigers bullpen and left. Tigers having some fun now. Three-run shot from Mulcherry. Fourth of the year and a 7-0 lead in the fifth.
7: Number three.
11: WNBA, the Dallas Wings dropped to the seventh seed at the moment. And it happened in the closing seconds of their matchup with Phoenix. USA Network.
16: Phoenix wins it. Held has the rock. Thomas screens for help. Backcourt cut. Copper lays it in with 2.4. Timeout Dallas.
7: Number two.
11: Orioles snap a three-game losing streak, and Pete Alonso reaches the big 4-0. WBAL.
16: The 1-1. Swing and a shot. Deep left field. A rocket into the night. Gone! And just like that, Baltimore is back on top. Number 40. An unbelievable drive over the wall in left field. A two-home run night for Pete Alonso.
7: Number one.
11: No Puka Nacua for the Rams for the Monday night matchup against the Giants. No problem for the LA offense. 7:10 ESPN LA.
15: Snap clock two. Play clock one. Stafford gets it off. Stands up to throw. Fade ball. Left side. Devontae separates. Devontae brings it in over the shoulder for a three-score lead. These are the LA Rams we know and love. A dot from Stafford to Adams. 11 yards for the score. His second of the night. 20-3 the new count.
11: Devontae Adams catching two of Matthew Stafford's four touchdown passes.
17: I just think we just came out aggressive, man. Just shooting our shot, coming out. That little girl right there, her dad is pretty good, and he's got a way of manipulating these defenses, and he makes the game a lot easier for all the guys, and then the guys up front gave him a lot of time, and I mean it's almost weird to see him get sacked back there whenever it does happen, just because it's like, oh, that can happen, but at the end of the day, I mean it's about being aggressive, coming out and everybody being focused and locked into the details, like I said, of every single route. Everybody has to just be on point with their assignment, and that was the type of day it was today.
11: Giants saw their quarterback get hit. More on that next. The Sports Center All Night continues. 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
0: 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Week 2 concludes with a crucial matchup between the Giants and Rams.
10: Stafford gets it off, stands up to throw. Feed ball, left side, Devontae separates. Devontae brings it in over the shoulder.
0: We have the latest with Caleb Williams as he recovers from a hamstring injury.
11: I'll have a lowdown from him, but it sounds like it's week to week, but we'll likely miss some time.
0: The Falcons turn to Penix as their starter.
12: We've seen the inconsistency from the quarterback position from this football team within the first 2 weeks. We need something different.
0: Plus, the Blue Jays try to keep their slim playoff hopes alive in Baltimore.
13: Swinging a shot, deep left field, a rocket into the night.
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0: Giants at Rams.
14: Rams coming off their unimpressive showing in week one in Australia. Giants coming off a rather impressive win over the Cowboys in week one. Giants with the ball first Monday night. 3.5 minutes into the game, though, on the seventh play of the night.
15: Darts in a shotgun set. Calls out signals, takes the snap. Retreats in the pocket, sets, lobs one down the left sideline, and it's caught by Theo Johnson, and he dropped it. And Jackson Dart took a shot.
16: Holding his knee.
15: Giant medical staff looking at Jackson Dart. Players coming over to check on him. Got sandwiched, took a hit.
14: Dart leaving the game, would not return. WFAN with the call, sources indicating the belief is a sprained MCL. More on that straight ahead. Giants lose their starting quarterback. Rams did not have their starting wide receiver, Puka Nacua, out for this one. But they were able to fill that void.
10: Second down, 14. Stafford sets the laces, looking left, slides the pocket. It's a sidearm throw. It's a leaping catch. It's Devontae. Untouched down the left hash marks to the end zone. Matthew Stafford's first touchdown pass of 2026 measures 31 yards to Devontae Adams. Touchdown, L.A. The lead, 6-0. Snap clock two. Play clock one. Stafford gets it off. Stands up to throw. Fade ball. Left side. Devontae separates. Devontae brings it in over the shoulder for a three-score lead. These are the L.A. Rams we know and love. A dot from Stafford to Adams. 11 yards for the score. His second of the night. 20-3, the new count.
14: 7-10 ESPN L.A. Rams go on to a 28-6 win over the Giants. Rams, 481 yards of offense to the Giants, 182. Rams' largest yards differential by any team in a game this season. Rams' largest since 2020. Rams had 8 yards per play, best by any team this

0: season, best by a Rams team in any game since 2019. Matthew Stafford, 22 of 31, 327 yards passing, four touchdowns, did have an interception, but had the four touchdowns, his 22nd career four-touchdown game. He spoke with our Lisa Salters.
1: Matthew, you guys averaged nearly 9 yards a play tonight. Just what felt better?
2: Yeah, I mean, obviously we executed at a higher clip, had some explosive plays, which is nice. To be honest with you, I felt like we could have been more efficient. You know, we had some plays that we left out there that we know we can make, so always ways to be better, but proud of our effort tonight. Guys played really well up front against a really good front, and, you know, allowed me to kind of go back there and play.
1: I know you said after week one that you felt like you missed Devontae a couple of times. You did not miss him tonight. Just what was clicking with him?
2: Yeah, a little bit of everything. You know, he kind of attacked all areas of the field. He's a fantastic football player. We're lucky to have him. Obviously, you know, Puka not being here tonight, more of an onus on what Tate can do, and he delivered for us big time, which is awesome.
1: Four touchdown passes for you tonight. That puts you sixth on the list all time. Just what does that mean to you?
2: It's a humbling feeling. I have so much respect for the people that played this game before me and such big fans of those guys. So just to be, you know, in that same breath with those guys is a cool feeling for me.
1: And I know you just said something to Jackson Dart. Tough night for him. Just what did you want him to know?
2: Yeah, I just said I was pulling for him. You know, I don't expect him to tell me what's going on, but I just want to let him know I was pulling for him. I want young guys in this league to play our position to play well. He's doing a heck of a job. Hopefully he's back sooner rather than later.
1: And did you get a chance to check out 99 tonight?
2: I did. How about that entrance? When he came in, ran out, I was jacked up, man. Everybody's jacked up. It was a cool thing to see.
0: Matthew Stafford's second oldest player with a four touchdown game on Monday Night Football, Drew Brees being the oldest. He found Devontae Adams eight times for 195 yards, two of the four touchdowns going to Adams on the night. His coach, Sean McVay.
3: First of all, I thought our group did a great job tonight. Thought our defense really was outstanding from the very jump. You know, we had a couple turnovers offensively. Not getting points at the end of the half was disappointing, you know, but I did think the way that we responded, thought we got the running game going a little bit in the second half, but I did feel our defense's pressure, the presence all night, you know, where you could see they never got comfortable. Hopefully, you know, Dart is okay, but you can feel even with Winston, a really good quarterback that I got a lot of respect for. We were able to kind of, you know, apply pressure to him. I thought we were sticky in coverage. Guys did a really good job, and then I thought, you know, our line did a great job protecting to allow Matthew and Devontae to have a bunch of cool connections. Anytime you go 8 for 195 is a pretty special deal, but the cool thing is there's a lot of stuff we can clean up too, and that's a good football team. I was proud of the way that we responded, and we've got to be able to look at the things that we can improve upon, and got a great challenge against an excellent team at their place this Sunday night.
0: Rams will be in Denver for the Sunday night game in week 3. Rams snapping a 5-game losing streak on Monday Night Football. Largest win on Monday Night Football since 2003. Aaron Donald back on the field. Three tackles, one tackle for a loss in his return. Didn't play in week 1 in Australia. After the week 2 win, he spoke with our Laura Rutledge.
4: Aaron, what did it feel like to be back out there tonight?
5: I'm going to feel good. Feel good to be out there, get that first game under my belt after 2 years. So, feel good. We got to win. So,
4: that's what you said the goal was. Three tackles, one tackle for loss for you. When you made that first tackle, what went through your mind?
5: Let's make another one, you know. So, just playing football. Feel good to be out here on this field with the guys. Come away with a big win at SoFi today. So, I'm excited.
4: How does the body feel?
5: A little sore right now, you know, a little sore, but get my body back right for a short week and get back to work. So,
4: we had an awesome shot of your kids blowing you kisses as you ran out of the tunnel. How much does it mean to you to be able to do this again for them to see?
5: I mean, everything. They've been excited. They called me this morning at least 20 times saying I'm ready to see Daddy play football. So, to see my family here supporting me, excited about it, man, it make it that much better. So,
4: congratulations. Go spend time with them.
5: Thank you.
0: Puka Nacua and Myles Garrett didn't play for the Rams, but Aaron Donald was out there, had those three tackles. Speaking of leaving the game, SportsCenter all night, ESPN Radio, Jackson Dart went 3 of 5 for 20 yards on the first drive, but then left after suffering a knee injury. His coach, John Harbaugh.
6: Yeah, we'll know more tomorrow. That's in the neighborhood of it, I would say. We'll get an MRI tomorrow and have a really good feel for it and give you more information then.
7: Without him for a
6: moment? I'm just answering it that way because we'll know more when we find out more. I think you make those decisions when you get all the information, not right after the game.
7: What was giving Jameis so many issues out there? Because it seemed like some throws where their guys were open and he was just bouncing.
6: I mean, those are all things that are really, like, better answered after we watch the tape, but also it's just a matter of execution. You know, I mean, the plays get made or they don't, you know. So I thought Jameis came in. I mean, it's tough to come in. He came in, executed, he operated really well. He was on point with all the things in terms of running the offense and all that. But as a group, as a team, you know, we just didn't do what we needed to do to have a chance to even win the game. We didn't play up to that level across the board. I think that's the best way to describe it.
0: Jameis Winston off the bench, 111 yards passing, 11 for 27. Worst completion percentage, 35.5%. Worst completion percentage by a player with at least 25 passing attempts since 2024. Giants wind up losing the Monday night game to the Rams, 28-6, their largest margin of defeat since 2024. Jackson Dart, of course, joining Jaden Daniels and Caleb Williams as starting quarterbacks who went down in week two. Dart injured on the first series, which certainly takes the air out of the offense. ESPN analyst Jason McCourty.
8: You go in with a game plan, and the confidence you have is the confidence in doing it each and every day. And I think for the guys in this Giants locker room, since they were in Greenbrier, West Virginia during training camp, they've watched Jackson Dart put in the work and show up every single day. They've seen their offense operate with him under center making plays. They have belief in Jameis, but it's different. When you lose that starting quarterback on the defensive side of the ball, you're saying to yourself, all right, now we have to come up with more takeaways. We have to make a play. And that's how you end up giving up those double moves, because guys are a little bit more on the edge knowing that you're going to need a little bit more of an effort to try to win the game tonight.
9: I mean, we know the attrition at this position. Yeah. It changes the entirety of a season. That's why hopefully it sounds like the Giants got decent news.
8: Yeah.
9: Part of it I know, but man, it just, for lack of a more eloquent way of saying it, just sucks.
8: Just sucks. And I think the fact that it's our young quarterbacks too, these are the guys that we're watching and we're waiting to take that next step. Caleb Williams has looked like a potential MVP, 59 points in his first game. We missed Jaden Daniels a year ago. Jackson Dart in week one, we're talking about the growth he had. And that was just 1 week with a brand new coordinator. So when we see our young players go down, our young superstars, that's where you get devastated knowing the impact that that's going to have.
0: Sources indicating that Dart dealing with a sprained MCL, no timetable at this point for his return, needs the imaging done prior to that. SportsCenter All Night, ESPN Radio.
10: Here's Jaden, he slipped coming out of there. I think he got maybe stepped on and now he's down.
11: Just very, very unfortunate. We're going to do everything we can to get him back and get him right.
12: You're two games into a very long season. You think like, gosh, if we're the Commanders, here we go again.
0: Commanders aren't sure how much time Jaden Daniels will miss after he suffered a dislocated left elbow. ESPN's Dan Graziano.
13: As you mentioned, Jay dislocated that left elbow for the second time in 2 years. So they have been running tests on him today. They're going to continue to evaluate him with medical imaging over the next couple of days and then make a plan on how to proceed. Is it about rest? Is it that will he eventually need some kind of surgery to stabilize things in there? They don't know yet. What they do know is that Marcus Mariota will start for them this Sunday. He's been the backup to Jaden Daniels since Jaden Daniels was drafted, so a third year in the program. They feel good about Mariota, but obviously not going where they need to go without Jaden Daniels.
0: Daniels underwent those imaging tests on Monday. 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
14: Let's keep it a buck. They need to just have surgery and tighten that thing up, because they didn't have surgery last year. Right. When this happened, they didn't have the surgery. They just let him rest and rehab. And now it pops out. It gets dislocated again. Mm-hmm. Right. This seems like to me, and it's just me, I'm not an expert. I'm not a doctor. I'm not any of those things. I didn't stay at a hotel that makes me any smarter. But it just to me seems like that they need to go take care of it. Maybe take the L right away, handle it, and then give him a chance to come back 100%. You're not a team. You're no, I don't want to say nobody, but you're not very good without your star quarterback. And now The last two seasons in a row, you haven't had your star quarterback. Oh, by the way, he's only in year three. That's why I would tighten it up right now. That's why I would go have the surgery and prove to myself, if nobody else, if I'm not proving it to anybody else, I'm proving to me that this is not going to be who you label me. Mm-hmm. I'm not going to be injury prone. I'm going to do everything I can to try to, you know, just not have that happen and this become a recurring thing. Because again, now it is a recurring thing, and that's going to be a question moving forward. Is he durable enough to be that franchise quarterback that they can rely on?
0: Commanders losing their quarterback to a dislocated left elbow. Bears seeing their quarterback leave early on Sunday in week two. Also, Caleb Williams leaving with his hamstring injury. His coach, Ben Johnson.
15: It sounds like it's going to be a week-to-week deal for him. You know, I got to still talk with our trainer. We'll do that here shortly, and I'll have the lowdown from him. But it sounds like it's week-to-week, but we'll likely miss some time.
16: But in the big picture, dodged a major bullet.
15: Yeah, potentially. You know, we'll see. He's tough, and he comes back from these types of things, I think, better than the average human being. So we'll see.
0: Officially week to week, SportsCenter All Night, ESPN Radio. That's kind of the way that Cleveland Browns, at least from the outside, have been looking at their quarterback situation. Deshaun Watson, not all that impressive in week one. A little bit more impressive in week two in the win over the Buccaneers. Now they head home for their home opener in week three, Coach Todd Monken.
17: Do I love dealing with it every week? Of course not. You guys keep asking, which is a lot of fun. But the reality is, of course. And, you know, I'm happy for Deshaun, the way he's played. And I expect an improvement. And I expect continued improvement. I mean, there's a lot of football left in him. He just hasn't played in a while. And learning our system and trying to get him consistent with his drops and his reads is part of the process. He's like every player. I see him as a young player. I know people don't want to see it that way, and I haven't been here, but I see him as still a very young player that is going to continue to grow.
0: Expected to make the start in week three in Cleveland as well. Speaking of making a start, Michael Penix going to make his season debut in primetime. Falcons announcing Monday. Penix will start Thursday on the road against the Packers for the Thursday night matchup that will open the week three schedule. Joining the 40 Club, that's next. SportsCenter All Night continues. It's ESPN Radio.
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6: From the Y, the 2-1.
7: That's on a line out to deep right field. Lucas back at the wall. It is gone! Make him 4 for his last 4, taking it out of the ballpark. And another rising line drive the opposite way for Pete Alonso.
6: The 1-1.
7: Swinging a shot. Deep left field. A rocket into the night. Gone! And just like that, Baltimore is back on top. Number 40. An unbelievable drive over the wall in left field. A two-home run night for Pete Alonso.
0: WBAL, Orioles, a 4-3 win over the Blue Jays. Alonso, 2-for-4, the two hits being the home runs. Drove in 3. 40 homers on the season. Now, fourth player in Orioles history with a 40-homer season in their first season with the franchise. Alonso's fourth 40-homer season of his career, joining Kyle Schwarber, Shohei Ohtani, and Aaron Judge for the most 40-homer seasons among active players. For the Orioles, the win snaps a 3-game losing streak. As far as the wild card standings, White Sox still in that third spot in the American League. Houston 3 games back, Toronto 3.5 games back, Baltimore 4.5 games out of that third wild card spot, but a couple of teams still ahead of them. Blue Jays entered Monday 49-2 when leading by at least 3 runs. Orioles rally and get the 4-3 win. Tigers and Nationals.
8: Fly ball left field up the bat of Ben Mulgiery. Watch it fly. Gone. Sizzling line drive into the Tigers bullpen and left. Tigers having some fun now. 3-run shot from Mulgiery. Fourth of the year and a 7-0 lead in the fifth.
0: Tigers go on to a 9-2 win over the Nationals. 97-1 the ticket. Both teams out of playoff contention, but the Tigers get their 28th win by at least 5 runs this season. Second most in the American League behind the Yankees. They have 33 wins by at least 5 runs. Tigers now with 28. National League in San Francisco. The Giants getting a big night from Drew Gilbert.
9: Drew Gilbert, high drive and gone! Up onto the arcade over the right field wall. The first pitch of the bottom of the fifth inning. And Drew Gilbert goes deep. He's having a heck of a game. 5-1 Giants.
0: Gilbert homering and hit a 2-run single as the Giants get past the Twins. 5-2 to snap a 3-game losing streak. Giants open their season-ending homestand, which ends with the Dodgers in town this weekend with their 3rd win in 10 games. The call on KNBR. 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
8: There's the snap. Levitt wants to throw, fires, it's batted up in the air and intercepted! It's picked off!
10: Really proud of our guys and our coaches. Really happy for our fans that no player, no person's bigger than anybody else. And the trajectory is up, and that's where it's going to continue to go.
0: Big win for Ole Miss at home over LSU this past weekend. Ole Miss sending the message against their former coach, Trinidad Chambliss, in the spotlight. Where does he slot in among quarterbacks in college? ESPN analyst Dusty Dvorak.
11: Jay, there's no question. He is without doubt the best quarterback in all of college football. The performance he had on Saturday night, especially in the first half, it was flawless. 8 of 8 on third down, 2 touchdowns, And he showed the accuracy is as good as anyone. The playmaking outside the pocket, from within the pocket, the poise, the composure was off the charts. And I thought Trinidad Chambliss on that biggest stage once again reminded everybody that there is no one in college football with the game on the line that you'd rather have the football in their hands than him. Rightfully so, he is now the favorite in the Heisman Trophy race.
12: Dusty, LSU moving forward to face Texas A&M, who's coming off a surprising home loss to unranked Kentucky. What could decide Saturday's matchup?
11: Yeah, Jay, I think it's quarterback play. You know, Sam Levitt, Marcel Reed, both coming off of lackluster performances a week ago. And really the question is, which quarterback can be more consistent, can be more accurate, and probably most importantly, can take best care of the football? Both these guys can impact the game with their legs, both very mobile, very dangerous, but also can be their own worst enemy. Who can prevent from having that catastrophic negative play is going to be a real key. Marcel Reed has been very good against LSU the last 2 years, accounting for 7 touchdowns. But I like Sam Levitt to bounce back in this spot and lead his team to a victory at home.
0: LSU, Texas A&M, 7:30 Eastern Saturday. We'll see it on ABC. LSU coming off the loss at Ole Miss. Lane Kiffin admits the video from that game, a little tough to watch.
13: Tell the truth, Monday we start with the game. We go through that film and everything with them, position, coordinator, team meeting, and then we move to the next one. So I think they really struggled with this one after seeing it, you know, after breaking down the film, talking to someone. I feel like, you know, they really feel like after seeing it that they lost the game in so many situations in areas, you know, defensively playing the really good second half. And they score one time. And, you know, as you watch it, it's not even a run that the quarterback pulls the ball on. You know, we do a really good job beating the tight end on it. And Trinidad just pulls the ball. It's not even a zone read and goes and scores. So, and then we have two guys open in the end zone at the end of the game. So those are really hard ones to struggle with when you really go back and look and see how many ways that we came all the way back and should have won the game. It was tough on them. You know, there's some games you just, you know, get outplayed, outcoached, and you go, okay, you know, back to the drawing board. And but that one they really struggled with this morning, seeing.
0: LSU looking to bounce back this week against Texas A&M. That one's on ABC. Also on ABC Saturday afternoon, Ole Miss and Florida. Ole Miss coming off the win over LSU. Florida coach John Summerall was asked about being favored against the Rebels.
14: You come into this week ranked and favored against a top 5 team in the nation. Do you use that doubt this week?
15: Whose guy's favored against these guys?
16: Everybody.
15: Do they? There's a lot of good drugs out there, huh?
0: See what happens this weekend as Ole Miss and Florida match up Saturday in Gainesville, 3:30 Eastern. That one is on ABC. WNBA Dream, a 95-84 win over the Liberty. Atlanta half game behind the Aces now for the 3 seed. Atlanta with a 4-game win streak, tied for their second longest win streak this season. Mercury topping the Wings, 87-86, trailed by 14, but make their third double-digit comeback win of the season. Giants could not come back in their matchup on Monday Night Football without their starting quarterback. That's next. SportsCenter All Night continues. It's ESPN Radio.
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1: Pete Alonso with a pair of home runs, now has 40 on the season, and the Orioles get another win, keeping their playoff hopes alive. Bears consider Caleb Williams week to week. Rams bounce back from week one, get a week two win on Monday night.
2: Matthew Stafford takes the third down snap and wraps up a dominant Monday night football victory.
3: I was proud of the way that we responded.
4: It felt good to be back out there, man. Officially back playing football. Came away with a win, so I'm excited about that.
1: Rams get Aaron Donald back, even though they didn't have Puka Nacua. They see Jackson Dart leave on the first series for the Giants. More on that in a moment. Rams go on to a 28-6 dominating performance to win the Monday Night Football matchup. They outgained the Giants 481 to 182, largest differential by any team in a game this season. Matthew Stafford, 327 yards, four touchdown passes. Two of them go to Devontae Adams.
5: I can't put my finger on exactly which catch it was, but honestly, I feel like after the first touchdown, I felt like, you know, the first catch you have or second, one of the early ones, you catch a high ball, you know, you can get in and do your dance. That puts you in a different type of mode. And then, you know, Sean kept calling my number after that. And, you know, we had multiple opportunities to go out there and make some plays, and we executed.
6: It felt like, I mean, Sean's a great play caller. There's a lot of options on that card, but it felt like he's like, let's throw to 17 again. Like, is that how it is?
5: That was pretty good, too. That was
6: not terrible.
5: I think it's a lot like that, honestly. I know in my mind, after you make a play, and Sean is probably, of any coach I've ever had, he's probably one of the most, you know, likely to come back to the same guy, whoever has the hot hand. And obviously, I had the hot hand for a minute there. So, you know, I'm willing to do whatever it takes to win. But, you know, as a receiver, we're always excited and we have to get a few more opportunities.
6: How important was it, Devontae, to play the type of game you played to just completely flush week one and put that far, far in the rear view?
5: Yeah, I mean, it was extremely important for us to come out here and do what we did today, because I don't think anybody's confidence was rocked by what happened last week. But at the end of the day, this team, a real team, gets their confidence through the work and through, you know, going out there and making it happen on the field. So we can talk about what great team we are and, you know, the stars we have on this team. But at the end of the day, it's about how you go out there and play and how you perform. And this league isn't even about who's the best team. It's about who goes out and plays the best. So we keep that on our minds and go out and work toward, you know, a common goal. And today we were able to do that.
6: And what does it mean to have 99 Aaron Donald back in this locker room wearing this uniform again?
5: Well, I mean, I saw, you know, when he was thinking about coming back, there was a lot of, you know, Instagram buzz and a lot of different graphics going on. And I saw just from his rookie year up until when he retired, just the accolades that he accrued every single year. And I think, I don't know how you feel, but when I look at stuff, I think history repeats itself. So with him being healthy and coming back, having a chance, he'll come out and do the same thing.
1: Aaron Donald back on the field for the Rams, had three tackles in his first action of the season. ESPN analyst Jason McCourty.
7: We have the evidence. We've seen this guy perform when he's in peak shape and when he's at his best. And I think tonight was just a glimpse of that. If you're the Rams, you look at it, you made it out and he was healthy and you won the football game. We saw that impact on the third down. There was other chances where he got four hands on him, a double team, and he helped free up some other guys. I think the fact that Aaron Donald, we were standing right here on the sideline when they announced his name running out of that tunnel. The type of juice that was in this stadium and that was on that sideline of just having 99 back out there makes a difference.
6: In terms of what he did tonight, though, was there subtle things that you saw that you're like, oh, okay, maybe it surprised, or something that you think we'll see more of moving forward?
7: Yeah, I think subtle things you see within him. I think the biggest thing is attention. I think for the offensive lineman, I spoke to a Giants offensive lineman. He was excited about the challenge. But I think the fact that we had that conversation already going into the game, for those guys, they're already thinking about the Aaron Donald impact. Is he going to be exactly what his like when he left 2 years ago? Is it going to be a lesser version of himself? He hasn't been playing football that long since he came back. So you got to imagine with each and every practice, each individual rep, each game, he's going to continue to improve. And pretty soon we're going to see that wrecking ball from him.
1: Aaron Donald, no pressures on 32 snaps in his season debut. Did have a tackle for a loss, three tackles overall. The Rams offense was rolling, 481 yards of offense. Devontae Adams with the two touchdown catches. 39.5 fantasy points. If you're lucky enough to have him on your team, Rams were in control from early on, probably from the moment the air just went out of the Giants' offense.
8: Play clock winding down again. Dart backing up. Floats it, and it's incomplete. Theo Johnson could not secure it going to the ground. And there was pressure by Byron Young, and now Dart is hurt and grabbing his leg.
9: Oh, boy.
1: Jackson Dart leaving in the first quarter on the Giants' first series. Speculation is it's a sprained MCL. Earlier on ESPN Radio, our Emmett Golden.
10: And they needed his presence.
6: Yep.
10: Like, because I felt like once he was out and the people found out he wasn't coming back, it just seemed like the team never got refocused
6: right
10: again. And I get it. It happens. I think about Drew Locke in week one when you saw the Seahawks and Darnold went down. The biggest change for them is when they went in at halftime, they came out, the offense looked much different. And I was wondering if that was going to happen with the Giants offense. It didn't. It right. just flat out. It seemed like they were never able to calm themselves down and refocus at all. And the Rams at that point were on cruise control.
1: And the Rams go on to a 28-6 win out, gaining the Giants on the offensive side of things. 481-182. The Giants suffering their largest margin of defeat since 2024. Second worst yards margin in the last decade. The guys who called it on ABC. Joe Buck, Troy Aikman.
8: Yeah, I think we can officially stop the hand-wringing about the L.A. Rams. I think they look like the Rams tonight. Just sensational. And it showed tonight. Matthew Stafford can still sling it, and the defense gets better with Aaron Donald back. The Rams, the Seahawks, the 49ers, NFC West is going to be something yet again.
6: Troy, the saying in this game, next man up, I get it, it's a cliche. The next man up is not Jackson Dart. And yes, Jameis Winston's played a ton of football. But what sort of a punch to the gut is it to this Giant team against this Rams team tonight to lose Dart on that first series in your estimation?
11: Well, big blow, of course. I mean, you come into this season and you've got your pieces back and they're healthy, and I think that was really probably on every Giants fan's mind as to how long are these guys going to be able to stay upright? Can they stay healthy? And then you go into week two coming off the big win and you lose your quarterback that early, it is a big gut punch for the entire organization, certainly on the offensive side of the ball, but it affects the defensive side of the ball as well. And then Malik Nabers goes down, and, you know, of course, Brian Burns, we saw him go down late in the game as well. But to lose your starting quarterback with the game plan, I definitely think it affected things. They stopped running as much under center. With Jameis Winston, he's more comfortable in the gun. And so a lot of what we saw last week that was so effective with them leaning on the run game, it just didn't materialize. It may not have anyway because the Rams are so stout on the defensive side of the ball, and they really came to play tonight. So it was going to be a tough out for them regardless.
6: Man, when they've got all hands on deck later in the year, they're really good too. I'm interested in both your thoughts on sort of where they fit in the grand scheme of things.
11: Where the Rams fit in?
6: Rams, yeah.
11: Well, they fit right there with all of them. You know, I mean, they're as good as there is. And I think that with Sean McVay, I mean, he's the neutralizer because he has shown so many times. I mean, I talked about it a little bit. When he came into the league, all the three wide receiver stuff he was doing and the motions and the jet sweeps, and then it caught the league by storm. Everybody was doing that. Now he's using a lot more three tight ends, and now you're seeing the influence that that's had. So when he's without personnel, and I think that's when you really learn about how good an offensive guy is, when you don't have all of your playmakers. Almost 500 yards of offense tonight. I mean, it's hard to argue with.
8: When they're healthy, and that's the thing that hangs over every team in the National Football League, they're the best. They've got the best talent. They've got the head coach. They've been there. They would theoretically play a Super Bowl on this floor, but they got to stay healthy, and that's the case with so many of these elite teams around the league.
1: Jackson Dart couldn't stay healthy on the field in the Monday night game for the Giants and the Rams. Even though they were a little bit short-staffed, do come away with the 28-6 win. The guys mentioned not just Jackson Dart for the Giants, but Brian Burns, who left in the fourth quarter with an ankle. Malik Nabers with a shoulder injury.
4: My shoulder's okay.
9: going to get an x-ray on it, see what's going on. And I was out there, trying to just come back out. You know, we had lost Jack, so I didn't want to, you know, give the team another, you know, loss. So I went back in, just tried to do what I could, see what I could do. We popped out, and I just popped it back in.
12: And so, like, do you think it impacted you, hampered you at all when you came back in, kind of trying to tough it out?
9: No, I ain't going to make no excuse for, you know, anything that happened in the game. Yeah, I'm battling through injuries, but it doesn't make a difference on, you know, how the performance was. Just, you know, like I say, knocking dust off, trying to see what I can do on this, you know, new knee.
1: Giants wind up losing. Jameis Winston, 111 yards passing off the bench, just 11 of 27 in his throwing attempts. Sports Center All Night, ESPN Radio. Giants not the only ones turning to backup quarterbacks this weekend.
13: Here's Jake. He slipped coming out of there. I think he got maybe stepped on, and now he's down.
14: Just very, very unfortunate. We're going to do everything we can to get him back and get him right.
15: You're two games into a very long season. You think, like, gosh, if we're the Commanders, here we go again.
1: Washington losing quarterback Jaden Daniels to a dislocated elbow at the end of Sunday's first half. Not the first time we've seen this type of injury. That, says ESPN analyst Marcus Spears, is concerning.
16: I'm not worried about the elbow. I'm worried about the psychological part of it.
17: Okay.
16: Right? Like, Jaden has been missing a tremendous amount of time because of injuries, and you don't want to see a player like him become apprehensive and start thinking about, I can't get hurt, so let me not be the player that I am. You want all quarterbacks to be conscious of running and doing stuff like that. Freak accident, man. That's just one of those situations where it creeps into your mind, like, what is happening? Why do these things keep happening? Every athlete has gone through it that has suffered injuries. You start asking yourself, like, what am I not doing? What's going on in my world that this continues to happen? And we saw even in that game how dynamic he can be. But for such a fluke situation to happen after the things that he's been through already, I start to worry about his psychological approach to playing the game. It's just super unfortunate that it's this many.
17: This is really difficult for me because I do worry about him and his career, and not just from a psychological perspective, but from a longevity perspective, from a should the team extend him and pay him over $50 million a year perspective, because when he is healthy, his play merits that kind of contract. You saw that in this game. I thought he was excellent. But the injury concerns are real. We're talking now about multiple injuries, multiple seasons, multiple games missed. And if you're the Washington Commanders, you are taking that into account. Yes, it was a fluky injury, but this is a quarterback who came into the league with potential injury concerns, being one of the rare dings against him.
18: Don't give up what you really want for what you want right now if you're Jaden Daniels.
16: Yep.
18: Maybe surgery to prevent, strengthen, and solidify long-term is more important than, I got to get out there to be out there with my teammates. I understand the competitor. It's easy for me to sit here and say this.
17: Right.
18: I understand that. But you should play in this league at a high level for 10-plus years. And I think he's got to just be conscious of that and the tough decision.
1: Washington seeing Jaden Daniels out with an injury. Giants losing Jackson Dart Monday night. Caleb Williams injuring his hamstring late on Sunday. Week 2 injuries to quarterbacks certainly in the spotlight and the talk of the day on ESPN Radio.
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19: There are a lot of fair things to criticize Dan Quinn for. I don't think this is one of them. If you're being aggressive on the road, knowing that the Cowboys have scored in 3 of their first 4 possessions in that game, you realize you were going to have to put some points on the board. Your defense was having trouble being able to contain them and get stops. I have no issue with him being aggressive before the half. I'm not going to pin Jaden Daniels' injury on Dan Quinn's decision to be aggressive when it comes to game management. It was a fluke. Offensive lineman steps on the quarterback's foot on the way back. Jaden tries to brace himself and ends up dislocating his elbow. I can't blame that on the head coach's play call. It's not as if he's calling that play to put his quarterback in harm's way.
20: I'm not going to talk about Shane Steichen and the way that he approached the game versus the Chiefs and then somehow villainize Dan Quinn for wanting to be aggressive. I'm not going to do that. And hindsight is always 20/20. And if I was a Commanders fan, I'd probably be mad too. It obviously sucks, the outcome of it, but I don't think it was the wrong call in the moment.
0: Mike Senior, Mike Junior, the Golics.
21: Caleb Williams, I was so ready for the worst in this scenario.
2: when he went down and you could, the microphone on the field picked up him screaming in pain, just absolutely brutal. If it's a grade one, understand what he does and how it can affect him rolling out and making all these crazy plays on the run. Even a grade one is going to tap that down.
0: Myron Metcalf, Matt and Myron.
21: I can understand the fear of it. So I don't fault him for, in the moment, being like, man, what did I just do? But I think if you're going to do the Apollo Creed throwing the towel.
2: Come on, man.
21: You know, if you're going to go and do the towel over your head and then you take it off for effect.
2: That's true. He did do the towel over the head. The towel over the head is usually like, this is worse than I can attest. He did do the towel over the head.
21: He did all of the dramatic things that someone does when they're seriously hurt. And then to find out he's back, it felt a little over the top.
0: Freddie and Harry.
22: You got to know your personnel without Caleb Williams being there. So whatever that has to be, you got to maximize your quarterback with that running game. And don't think for 1 second other teams know that, because they're going to say, Tyson Bagent, you're going to have to beat us. We're not letting this running game help you. You're going to have to help the running game. If anybody really has to step up and make adjustments, it's not the guy. It's not the dogs in the kennel. It's the one that's feeding them the kibble, known as the kennel master, known as Ben Johnson.
0: The Rich Eisen Show.
23: Dan Quinn, as he's going through the pros and the cons and the risk factor, if somebody told him the downside would be that one of his own linemen would step on the foot of his quarterback, who then, embracing his fall, would use the left arm that he dislocated last year to try and brace himself from falling, and it would twist in such an ugly way that Tom Brady would curse on Fox. He clearly would take the points.
1: 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That's next. 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It's ESPN Radio.
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1: 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Colts wide receiver Alec Pierce expected to miss several weeks. Aggravated left heel injury in the loss to the Chiefs Sunday. Same heel that Pierce had surgically repaired in March. Says he's going to try rehab this time, looking to return mid-season. The team filling the void, agreeing to a deal with veteran Darius Slayton. Colts one of eight teams at 0-2. Earlier on ESPN Radio, former NFL GM Tom Telesco.
2: The reality is, like, if you start off 0-2, more than likely you probably weren't a great team in the first place, which is why those numbers are so high. But not all 0-2 teams are created equal. And you go back to last year, the Patriots started off 1-2. They went to the Super Bowl. The Texans started 0-3. They won 12 games. The Broncos last year started 1-2. People forget. They won 14 games last year. So as you move from the preseason to the regular season, it's really about trying to find your identity in the month of September. And it doesn't mean if you lose the first game, lose the second game, like, hey, that's what you are. It just means, hey, look, there's just some things we got to work on. You saw that from Denver. Denver's defense came out and played exactly the way we thought they could. With their pass rush, with Zach Allen, with Nick Benito. Bo Nix played much better, and they had a great game plan for Jalen Waddle. So you saw that from week one to week two, what Sean Payton did, and we saw some other teams do that similarly.
1: Eight teams also at 2-0 after the Giants went to 1-1 with their loss in Monday Night Football. Home stretch of the baseball regular season. Cubs, Padres tied atop the wild card standings. Chicago hoping Alex Bregman will be ready for the postseason after the unexpected happened on Sunday. ESPN's Buster Olding.
3: Alex Bregman suffered facial fractures when he was hit by that foul ball during the course of their game in Cincinnati yesterday. And now as they move forward, Cubs assume he's going to miss games. The question is there a way to get him back on the field? One of the questions that needs to be answered is, if he returns to the field, given the fractures, will he be able to be put himself at more risk if he goes back on the field? So we'll see what the Cubs decide to do. Obviously, Bregman, a really big factor with their offense and with their defense.
1: Bregman not expected to undergo surgery, looking to the postseason. He was hospitalized in Cincinnati for testing, but was on Instagram earlier on Monday saying that he was back in Chicago.
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4: How good is that? Are you not entertained?
0: Number four.
1: Tigers eliminated from the postseason, but they see Spencer Torkelson reach 25 homers in back-to-back seasons for the first time in his career. He wasn't the only one going deep in their win over Washington. 97 won the ticket.
5: Fly ball left field up the bed of Ben Mulcherry. Watch it fly. Gone. Sizzling line drive into the Tigers bullpen and left. Tigers having some fun now. Three-run shot from Mulcherry. Fourth of the year and a 7-0 lead in the fifth.
0: Number three.
1: WNBA, the Dallas Wings dropped to the seventh seed at the moment. And it happened in the closing seconds of their matchup with Phoenix. USA Network.
6: Phoenix lifts it. Held past the rock. Thomas screams for help. Backdoor cut. Copper lays it in with 2.4. Timeout Dallas.
0: Number two.
1: Orioles snap a three-game losing streak, and Pete Alonso reaches the big 4-0. WBAL.
7: The 1-1.
8: Swing and a shot. Deep left field. A rocket into the night. Gone! And just like that, Baltimore is back on top. Number 40. An unbelievable drive over the wall left field. A two-home run night for Pete Alonso.
0: Number one.
1: No Puka Nacua for the Rams for the Monday night matchup against the Giants. No problem for the LA offense. 7:10 ESPN LA.
9: Snap clock two. Play clock one. Stafford gets it off. Stands up to throw. Fade ball. Left side. Devontae separates. Devontae brings it in over the shoulder for a three-score lead. These are the LA Rams we know and love. A dot from Stafford to Adams. 11 yards for the score. His second of the night. 20-3, the new count.
1: Devontae Adams. Adams catching two of Matthew Stafford's four touchdown passes.
7: I just think we just came out aggressive, man. Just shooting our shot, coming out. That little girl right there, her dad is pretty good, and he's got a way of manipulating these defenses, and he makes the game a lot easier for all the guys, and then the guys up front gave him a lot of time, and I mean it's almost weird to see him get sacked back there whenever it does happen, just because it's like, oh, that can happen, but at the end of the day, I mean it's about being aggressive, coming out and everybody being focused and locked into the details, like I said, of every single route. Everybody has to just be on point with their assignment, and that was the type of day it was today.
1: And saw their quarterback get hit. More on that next. 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
0: So, what does it look like now? 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
7: Stafford gets it off, stands up to throw. Feed ball, left side, Devontae separates. Devontae brings it in over the shoulder.
3: We have the latest with Caleb Williams as he recovers from a hamstring injury.
8: I'll have a lowdown from him, but it sounds like it's week to week, but we'll likely miss some time.
3: The Falcons turn to Penix as their starter.
9: We've seen the inconsistency from the quarterback position from this football team within the first 2 weeks. We need something different.
3: Plus, the Blue Jays try to keep their slim playoff hopes alive in Baltimore.
10: Swinging a shot. Deep left field. 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
11: Rams coming off their unimpressive showing in Week 1 in Australia. Giants coming off a rather impressive win over the Cowboys in Week 1. Giants with the ball first Monday night. 3.5 minutes into the game, though, on the seventh play of the night.
12: Darts in a shotgun set. Calls out signals, takes the snap. Retreats in the pocket, sets, lobs one down the left sideline, and it's caught by Theo Johnson, and he not dropped it. And Jackson Dart took a shot.
13: Holding his knee.
12: Giant medical staff looking at Jackson Dart. Players coming over to check on him. Got sandwiched, took a hit.
11: Dart leaving the game, would not return. WFAN with the call, sources indicating the belief is a sprained MCL. More on that straight ahead. Giants lose their starting quarterback. Rams did not have their starting wide receiver, Puka Nacua, out for this one. But they were able to fill that void.
7: Second down, 14. Stafford sets the laces, looking left, slides the pocket. It's a sidearm throw. It's a leaping catch. It's Devontae. Untouched down the left hash marks to the end zone. Matthew Stafford's first touchdown pass of 2026 measures 31 yards to Devontae Adams. Touchdown, L.A. The lead, 6-0. Snap clock 2. Play clock 1. Stafford gets it off, stands up to throw. Fade ball, left side. Devontae separates. Devontae brings it in over the shoulder for a 3-score lead. These are the L.A. Rams we know and love. A dot from Stafford to Adams. 11 yards for the score, his second of the night. 20-3, the new count.
11: 7-10 ESPN L.A. Rams go on to a 28-6 win over the Giants. Rams, 481 yards of offense to the Giants, 182. Rams' largest yards differential by any team in a game this season. Rams' largest since 2020. Rams had 8 yards per play, best by any team this season, best by a Rams team in any game since 2019. Matthew Stafford, 22 of 31, 327 yards passing, 4 touchdowns, did have an interception, but had the 4 touchdowns, his 22nd career 4-touchdown game. He spoke with our Lisa Salters.
14: Matthew, you guys averaged nearly 9 yards a play tonight. Just what felt better?
15: Yeah, I mean, obviously we executed at a higher clip, had some explosive plays, which is nice. To be honest with you, I felt like we could have been more efficient. You know, we had some plays that we left out there that we know we can make, so always ways to be better, but proud of our effort tonight. Got

0: played really well up front against a really good front, and allowed me to kind of go back there and play.
1: I know you said after week one that you felt like you missed Devontae a couple of times. You did not miss him tonight. Just what was clicking with him?
0: Yeah, a little bit of everything. You know, he kind of attacked all areas of the field. He's a fantastic football player. We're lucky to have him. Obviously, Puka not being here tonight, more of an onus on what Tate can do, and he delivered for us big time, which was awesome.
1: Four touchdown passes for you tonight. That puts you sixth on the list all time. Just what does that mean to you?
0: It's a humbling feeling. I have so much respect for the people that played this game before me and such big fans of those guys. So this to be, in that same breath with those guys is a cool feeling for me.
1: And I know you just said something to Jackson Dart. Tough night for him. Just what did you want him to know?
0: Yeah, I just said I was pulling for him. I don't expect him to tell me what's going on, but I just want to let him know I was pulling for him. I want young guys in this league to play our position, to play well. He's doing a heck of a job. Hopefully he's back sooner rather than later.
1: And did you get a chance to check out 99 tonight?
0: I did. How about that entrance? When he came in, ran out, I was jacked up, man. Everybody's jacked up. It was a cool thing to see.
2: Matthew Stafford's second oldest player with a 4-touchdown game on Monday Night Football, Drew Brees, being the oldest. He found Devontae Adams 8 times for 195 yards, 2 of the 4 touchdowns going to Adams on the night. His coach, Sean McVay.
3: First of all, I thought our group did a great job tonight. I thought our defense really was outstanding from the very jump. We had a couple turnovers offensively. Not getting points at the end of the half was disappointing, but I did think the way that we responded, thought we got the running game going a little bit in the second half, but I did feel our defense's pressure, the presence all night, where you could see they never got comfortable. Hopefully, Dart is okay, but you can feel even with Winston, a really good quarterback that I got a lot of respect for, we were able to kind of, apply pressure to him. I thought we were sticky in coverage. Guys did a really good job, and then I thought, our line did a great job protecting to allow Matthew and Devontae to have a bunch of cool connections. Anytime you go 8 for 195 is a pretty special deal, but the cool thing is there's a lot of stuff we can clean up too, and that's a good football team. I was proud of the way that we responded, and we've got to be able to look at the things that we can improve upon, and got a great challenge against an excellent team at their place this Sunday night.
2: Rams will be in Denver for the Sunday night game in week 3. Rams snapping a 5-game losing streak on Monday Night Football. Largest win on Monday Night Football since 2003. Aaron Donald back on the field. 3 tackles. 1 tackle for a loss in his return. Didn't play in week 1 in Australia. After the week 2 win, he spoke with our Laura Rutledge.
4: Aaron, what did it feel like to be back out there tonight?
5: I'm going to feel good. Feel good to be out there, get that first game under my belt after 2 years. So, feel good, and we got to win. So,
4: that's what you said the goal was, 3 tackles, 1 tackle for loss for you. When you made that first tackle, what went through your mind?
5: Let's make another one, So, just playing football, feel good to be out here on this field with the guys. Come away with a big win at SoFi today, so I'm excited.
4: How does the body feel?
5: A little sore right now, a little sore, but get my body back right for a short week and get back to work. So,
4: we had an awesome shot of your kids blowing you kisses as you ran out of the tunnel. How much does it mean to you to be able to do this again for them to see?
5: I mean, everything. They've been excited. They called me this morning at least 20 times saying I'm ready to see Daddy play football. So, to see my family here supporting me, excited about it, man, it makes it that much better. So,
4: congratulations. Go spend time with them.
5: Thank you.
2: Puka Nacua and Myles Garrett didn't play for the Rams, but Aaron Donald was out there, had those 3 tackles. Speaking of leaving the game, SportsCenter all night, ESPN Radio, Jackson Dart went 3 of 5 for 20 yards on the first drive, but then left after suffering a knee injury. His coach, John Harbaugh.
6: Yeah, we'll know more tomorrow. That's in the neighborhood of it, I would say. We'll get a MRI tomorrow and have a really good feel for it and give you more information then.
7: Without him for a
6: moment? I'm just answering it that way because we'll know more when we find out more. I think you make those decisions when you get all the information, not right after the game.
7: What was giving Jameis so many issues out there? Because it seemed like some throws where their guys were open and he was just bouncing.
6: Those are all things that are really like better answered after we watch the tape, but also it's just a matter of execution, the plays get made or they don't, So I thought Jameis came in. I mean, it's tough to come in. He came in, executed, he operated really well. He was on point with all the things in terms of running the offense and all that. But as a group, as a team, we just didn't do what we needed to do to have a chance to even win the game. We didn't play up to that level across the board. I think that's the best way to describe it.
2: Jameis Winston off the bench, 111 yards passing, 11 for 27. Worst completion percentage, 35.5%. Worst completion percentage by a player with at least 25 passing attempts since 2024. Giants wind up losing the Monday night game to the Rams 28-6, their largest margin of defeat since 2024. Jackson Dart, of course, joining Jaden Daniels and Caleb Williams as starting quarterbacks, who went down in week two. Dart injured on the first series, which certainly takes the air out of the offense. ESPN analyst Jason McCourty.
8: You go in with a game plan, and the confidence you have is the confidence in doing it each and every day. And I think for the guys in this Giants locker room, since they were in Greenbrier, West Virginia during training camp, they've watched Jackson Dart put in the work and show up every single day. They've seen their offense operate with him under center making plays. They have belief in Jameis, but it's different. When you lose that starting quarterback on the defensive side of the ball, you're saying to yourself, all right, now we have to come up with more takeaways. We have to make a play. And that's how you end up giving up those double moves, because guys are a little bit more on the edge knowing that you're going to need a little bit more of an effort to try to win this game tonight.
9: I mean, we know the attrition at this position. Yeah. It changes the entirety of a season. That's why hopefully it sounds like the Giants got decent news.
8: Yeah.
9: Part of it I know, but man, it just, for lack of a more eloquent way of saying it, it just sucks.
8: Just sucks. And I think the fact that it's our young quarterbacks too. These are the guys that we're watching and we're waiting to take that next step. Caleb Williams has looked like a potential MVP, 59 yeah. points in his first game. We missed Jaden Daniels a year ago. Jackson Dart in week one, we're talking about the growth he had. And that was just 1 week with a brand new coordinator. So when we see our young players go down, our young superstars, that's where you get devastated knowing the impact that that's going to have.
2: Sources indicating that Dart dealing with a sprained MCL, no timetable at this point for his return, needs the imaging done prior to that. SportsCenter All Night, ESPN Radio.
10: Here's Shady, slipped coming out of there. I think he got maybe scuffled and now he's down.
11: Just very, very unfortunate. We're going to do everything we can to get him back and get him right.
12: You're two games into a very long season. You think like, gosh, if we're the Commanders, here we go again.
2: Commanders aren't sure how much time Jaden Daniels will miss after he suffered a dislocated left elbow. ESPN's Dan Graziano.
13: As you mentioned, Jay, dislocated that left elbow for the second time in 2 years. So they have been running tests on him today. They're going to continue to evaluate him with medical imaging over the next couple of days and then make a plan on how to proceed. Is it about rest? Is it that will he eventually need some kind of surgery to stabilize things in there? They don't know yet. What they do know is that Marcus Mariota will start for them this Sunday. He's been the backup to Jaden Daniels since Jaden Daniels was drafted, so third year in the program. They feel good about Mariota, but obviously not going where they need to go without Jaden Daniels.
2: Daniels underwent those imaging tests on Monday. Earlier on ESPN Radio on game night, our Q Myers.
14: Let's keep it a buck. They need to just have surgery and tighten that thing up, because they didn't have surgery last year. Right. When this happened, they didn't have the surgery. They just let him rest and rehab. And now it pops out. It gets dislocated again. Mm-hmm. Right. This seems like to me, and it's just me, I'm not an expert. I'm not a doctor. I'm not any of those things. I didn't stay at a hotel that makes me any smarter. But it just to me seems like that they need to go take care of it. Maybe take the L right away, handle it, and then give him a chance to come back 100%. You're not a team. You're no, I don't want to say nobody, but you're not very good without your star quarterback. And now no. The last two seasons in a row, you haven't had your star quarterback. Oh, by the way, he's only in year three. That's why I would tighten it up right now. That's why I would go have the surgery and prove to myself, if nobody else, if I'm not proving it to anybody else, I'm proving to me that this is not going to be who you label me. Mm-hmm. I'm not going to be injury prone. I'm going to do everything I can to try to, you know, just not have that happen and this become a recurring thing. Because again, now it is a recurring thing, and that's going to be a question moving forward. Is he durable enough to be that franchise quarterback that they can rely on?
2: Commanders losing their quarterback to a dislocated left elbow. Bears seeing their quarterback leave early on Sunday in week two. Also, Caleb Williams leaving with his hamstring injury. His coach, Ben Johnson.
15: It sounds like it's going to be a week-to-week deal for him. I got to still talk with our trainer. We'll do that here shortly, and I'll have the lowdown from him. But it sounds like it's week-to-week, but we'll likely miss some time.
16: But in the big picture, dodged a major bullet.
15: Yeah, potentially. We'll see. He's tough, and he comes back from these types of things, I think, better than the average human being. So we'll see.
2: Officially week to week, SportsCenter All Night, ESPN Radio. That's kind of the way that Cleveland Browns, at least from the outside, have been looking at their quarterback situation. Deshaun Watson not all that impressive in week one. A little bit more impressive in week two in the win over the Buccaneers. Now they head home for their home opener in week three, Coach Todd Monken.
17: Do I love dealing with it every week? Of course not. You guys keep asking, which is a lot of fun. But the reality is, of course. And I'm happy for Deshaun, the way he's played. And I expect an improvement. And I expect continued improvement. I mean, there's a lot of football left in him. He just hasn't played in a while. And learning our system and trying to get him consistent with his drops and his reads is part of the process. He's like every player. I see him as a young player. I know people don't want to see it that way, and I haven't been here, but I see him as still a very young player that is going to continue to grow.
2: Expected to make the start in week three in Cleveland as well. Speaking of making a start, Michael Penix going to make his season debut in primetime. Falcons announcing Monday, Penix will start Thursday on the road against the Packers for the Thursday night matchup that will open the week three schedule. Joining the 40 Club, that's next. SportsCenter All Night continues. It's ESPN Radio.
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2: From the Y, the 2-1.
3: That's on a line out to deep right field. Lucas back at the wall. It is gone! Make him four for his last four, taking it out of the ballpark. And another rising line drive the opposite way for Pete Alonso.
2: The 1-1.
3: Swinging a shot. Deep left field. A rocket into the night. Gone! And just like that, Baltimore is back on top. Number 40. An unbelievable drive over the wall in left field. A two-home run night for Pete Alonso.
1: WBAL, Orioles, a 4-3 win over the Blue Jays. Alonso, 2-for-4. The two hits being the home runs. Drove in three. 40 homers on the season now. Fourth player in Orioles history with a 40-homer season in their first season with the franchise. Alonso's fourth 40-homer season of his career, joining Kyle Schwarber, Shohei Ohtani, and Aaron Judge for the most 40-homer seasons among active players. For the Orioles, the win snaps a three-game losing streak. As far as the wild card standings, White Sox still in that third spot in the American League. Houston 3 games back. Toronto 3.5 games back. Baltimore 4.5 games out of that third wild card spot, but a couple of teams still ahead of them. Blue Jays entered Monday 49-2 when leading by at least 3 runs. Orioles rally and get the 4-3 win. Tigers and Nationals.
4: Fly ball left field up the bed of Ben Mulgieri. Watch it fly. Gone. Sizzling line drive into the Tigers bullpen and left. Tigers having some fun now. 3-run shot from Mulgieri. Fourth of the year and a 7-0 lead in the fifth.
1: Tigers go on to a 9-2 win over the Nationals. 97-1 the ticket. Both teams out of playoff contention, but the Tigers get their 28th win by at least 5 runs this season. Second most in the American League behind the Yankees. They have 33 wins by at least 5 runs. Tigers now with 28. National League in San Francisco. The Giants getting a big night from Drew Gilbert.
5: Drew Gilbert, high drive and gone! Up onto the arcade over the right field wall. The first pitch of the bottom of the fifth inning. And Drew Gilbert goes deep. He's having a heck of a game. 5-1 Giants.
1: Gilbert homering and hit a 2-run single as the Giants get past the Twins. 5-2 to snap a 3-game losing streak. Giants open their season-ending homestand, which ends with the Dodgers in town this weekend with their third win in 10 games. The call on KNBR. 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
6: There's the snap. Levitt wants to throw. Fires. It's batted up in the air and intercepted. It's picked off.
7: Really proud of our guys and our coaches. Really happy for our fans that no player, no person is bigger than anybody else. And the trajectory is up, and that's where it's going to continue to go.
1: Big win for Ole Miss at home over LSU this past weekend. Ole Miss sending the message against their former coach, Trinidad Chambliss, in the spotlight. Where does he slot in among quarterbacks in college? ESPN analyst Dusty Dvorak.
8: Jay, there's no question. He is without doubt the best quarterback in all of college football. The performance he had on Saturday night, especially in the first half, it was flawless. 8 of 8 on third down, 2 touchdowns, and he showed the accuracy is as good as anyone. The playmaking outside the pocket, from within the pocket, the poise, the composure was off the charts. And I thought Trinidad Chambliss on that biggest stage once again reminded everybody that there is no one in college football with the game on the line that you'd rather have the football in their hands than him. Rightfully so, he is now the favorite in the Heisman Trophy race.
9: Dusty, LSU moving forward to face Texas A&M, who's coming off a surprising home loss to unranked Kentucky. What could decide Saturday's matchup?
8: Yeah, Jay, I think it's quarterback play. You know, Sam Levitt, Marcel Reed, both coming off of lackluster performances a week ago. And really the question is, which quarterback could be more consistent, can be more accurate, and probably most importantly, can take best care of the football. Both these guys can impact the game with their legs, both very mobile, very dangerous, but also can be their own worst enemy. Who can prevent from having that catastrophic negative play is going to be a real key. Marcel Reed has been very good against LSU the last 2 years, accounting for 7 touchdowns. But I like Sam Leavitt to bounce back in this spot and lead his team to a victory at home.
1: LSU, Texas A&M, 7:30 Eastern Saturday. We'll see it on ABC. LSU coming off the loss at Ole Miss. Lane Kiffin admits the video from that game, a little tough to watch.
10: Tell the truth, Monday we start with the game. We go through that film and everything with them, position, coordinator, team meeting, and then we move to the next one. So I think they really struggled with this one after seeing it, you know, after breaking down the film, talking to someone. I feel like, you know, they really feel like after seeing it that they lost the game in so many situations in areas, you know, defensively, playing the really good second half, and they score one time. And, you know, as you watch it, it's not even a run that the quarterback pulls the ball on. You know, we do a really good job beating the tight end on it, and Trinidad just pulls the ball. It's not even a zone read and goes and scores. So, and then we have two guys open in the end zone at the end of the game. So those are really hard ones to struggle with when you really go back and look and see how many ways that we came all the way back and should have won the game. It was tough on them. You know, there's some games you just, you know, get outplayed, outcoached, and you go, okay, you know, back to the drawing board. And but that one they really struggled with this morning, seeing.
1: LSU looking to bounce back this week against Texas A&M. That one's on ABC. Also on ABC Saturday afternoon, Ole Miss and Florida. Ole Miss coming off the win over LSU. Florida coach John Summerall was asked about being favored against the Rebels.
11: You come into this week ranked and favored against a top 5 team in the nation. Do you use that doubt this week?
12: Whose guys favored against these guys?
13: Everybody.
12: Do they? There's a lot of good drugs out there, huh?
1: See what happens this weekend as Ole Miss and Florida match up Saturday in Gainesville, 3:30 Eastern. That one is on ABC. WNBA Dream, a 95-84 win over the Liberty. Atlanta half game behind the Aces now for the 3 seed. Atlanta with a 4-game win streak, tied for their second longest win streak this season. Mercury topping the Wings, 87-86, trailed by 14, but make their third double-digit comeback win of the season. Giants could not come back in their matchup on Monday Night Football without their starting quarterback. That's next. SportsCenter All Night continues. It's ESPN Radio.
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1: Pete Alonso with a pair of home runs, now has 40 on the season, and the Orioles get another win, keeping their playoff hopes alive. Bears consider Caleb Williams week to week. Rams bounce back from week one, get a week two win on Monday night.
2: Matthew Stafford takes the third down snap and wraps up a dominant Monday night football victory.
3: I was proud of the way that we responded.
4: It felt good to be back out there, man. Officially back playing football. Came away with a win, so I'm excited about that.
1: Rams get Aaron Donald back, even though they didn't have Puka Nacua. They see Jackson Dart leave on the first series for the Giants. More on that in a moment. Rams go on to a 28-6 dominating performance to win the Monday Night Football matchup. They outgained the Giants 481-182, largest differential by any team in a game this season. Matthew Stafford, 327 yards, four touchdown passes. Two of them go to Devontae Adams.
5: I can't put my finger on exactly which catch it was, but honestly, I feel like after the first touchdown, I felt like, you know, the first catch you have or second, one of the early ones, you catch a high ball, you know, you can get in and do your dance. That puts you in a different type of mode. And then, you know, Sean kept calling my number after that. And, you know, we had multiple opportunities to go out there and make some plays, and we executed.
6: It felt like, I mean, Sean's a great play caller. There's a lot of options on that card, but it felt like he's like, let's throw to 17 again. Like, is that how it is?
5: That was pretty good, too. That was
6: not terrible.
5: I think it's a lot like that, honestly. I know in my mind, after you make a play, and Sean is probably, of any coach I've ever had, he's probably one of the most, you know, likely to come back to the same guy, whoever has the hot hand. And obviously, I had the hot hand for a minute there. So, you know, I'm willing to do whatever it takes to win. But, you know, as a receiver, we're always excited and we have to get a few more opportunities.
6: How important was it, Devontae, to play the type of game you played to just completely flush week one and put that far, far in the rear view?
5: Yeah, I mean, it was extremely important for us to come out here and do what we did today, because I don't think anybody's confidence was rocked by what happened last week. But at the end of the day, this team, a real team, gets their confidence through the work and through, you know, going out there and making it happen on the field. So we can talk about what great team we are and, you know, the stars we have on this team. But at the end of the day, it's about how you go out there and play and how you perform. And this league isn't even about who's the best team. It's about who goes out and plays the best. So we keep that on our minds and go out and work toward, you know, a common goal. And today we were able to do that.
6: And what does it mean to have 99 Aaron Donald back in this locker room wearing this uniform again?
5: Well, I mean, I saw, you know, when he was thinking about coming back, there was a lot of, you know, Instagram buzz and a lot of different graphics going on. And I saw just from his rookie year up until when he retired, just the accolades that he accrued every single year. And I think, I don't know how you feel, but when I look at stuff, I think history repeats itself. So with him being healthy and coming back, having a chance, he'll come out and do the same thing.
1: Aaron Donald back on the field for the Rams, had three tackles in his first action of the season. ESPN analyst Jason McCourty.
7: We have the evidence. We've seen this guy perform when he's in peak shape and when he's at his best. And I think tonight was just a glimpse of that. If you're the Rams, you look at it, you made it out and he was healthy and you won the football game. We saw that impact on the third down. There was other chances where he got four hands on him, a double team, and he helped free up some other guys. I think the fact that Aaron Donald, we were standing right here on the sideline when they announced his name running out of that tunnel. The type of juice that was in this stadium and that was on that sideline of just having 99 back out there makes a difference.
6: In terms of what he did tonight, though, was there subtle things that you saw that you're like, oh, okay, maybe it surprised, or something that you think we'll see more of moving forward?
7: Yeah, I think subtle things you see within him. I think the biggest thing is attention. I think for the offensive lineman, I spoke to a Giants offensive lineman. He was excited about the challenge. But I think the fact that we had that conversation already going into the game, for those guys, they're already thinking about the Aaron Donald impact. Is he going to be exactly what his like when he left 2 years ago? Is it going to be a lesser version of himself? He hasn't been playing football that long since he came back. So you got to imagine with each and every practice, each individual rep, each game, he's going to continue to improve. And pretty soon we're going to see that wrecking ball from him.
1: Aaron Donald, no pressures on 32 snaps in his season debut. Did have a tackle for a loss, three tackles overall. The Rams offense was rolling, 481 yards of offense. Devontae Adams with the two touchdown catches. 39.5 fantasy points. If you're lucky enough to have him on your team, Rams were in control from early on, probably from the moment the air just went out of the Giants' offense.
8: Play clock winding down again. Dart backing up, floats it, and it's incomplete. Theo Johnson could not secure it going to the ground. And there was pressure by Byron Young, and now Dart is hurt and grabbing his leg.
9: Oh, boy.
1: Jackson Dart leaving in the first quarter on the Giants' first series. Speculation is it's a sprained MCL. 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
10: And they needed his presence.
6: Yep.
10: Like, because I felt like once he was out and people found out he wasn't coming back, it just seemed like the team never got refocused
6: right
10: again. And I get it. It happens. I think about Drew Lock in week one when you saw the Seahawks and Darnold went down. The biggest change for them is when they went in at halftime, they came out, the offense looked much different. And I was wondering if that was going to happen with the Giants offense. It didn't. It right. just flat out. It seemed like they were never able to calm themselves down and refocus at all. And the Rams at that point were on cruise control.
1: And the Rams go on to a 28-6 win out, gaining the Giants on the offensive side of things. 481-182. The Giants suffering their largest margin of defeat since 2024. Second worst yards margin in the last decade. The guys who called it on ABC. Joe Buck, Troy Aikman.
8: Yeah, I think we can officially stop the hand-wringing about the L.A. Rams. I think they look like the Rams tonight. Just sensational. And it showed tonight. Matthew Stafford can still sling it, and the defense gets better with Aaron Donald back. The Rams, the Seahawks, the 49ers, NFC West is going to be something yet again.
6: Troy, the saying in this game, next man up, I get it, it's a cliche. The next man up is not Jackson Dart. And yes, Jameis Winston's played a ton of football. But what sort of a punch to the gut is it to this Giant team against this Rams team tonight to lose Dart on that first series in your estimation?
11: Well, big blow, of course. I mean, you come into this season and you've got your pieces back and they're healthy, and I think that was really probably on every Giants fan's mind as to how long are these guys going to be able to stay upright? Can they stay healthy? And then you go into week two coming off the big win and you lose your quarterback that early, it is a big gut punch for the entire organization, certainly on the offensive side of the ball, but it affects the defensive side of the ball as well. And then Malik Nabers goes down, and, you know, of course, Brian Burns, we saw him go down late in the game as well. But to lose your starting quarterback with the game plan, I definitely think it affected things. They stopped running as much under center. With Jameis Winston, he's more comfortable in the gun. And so a lot of what we saw last week that was so effective with them leaning on the run game, it just didn't materialize. It may not have anyway because the Rams are so stout on the defensive side of the ball, and they really came to play tonight. So it was going to be a tough out for them regardless.
6: Man, when they've got all hands on deck later in the year, they're really good too. I'm interested in both your thoughts on sort of where they fit in the grand scheme of things.
11: Where the Rams fit in?
6: Rams, yeah.
11: Well, they fit right there with all of them. You know, I mean, they're as good as there is. And I think that with Sean McVay, I mean, he's the neutralizer because he has shown so many times. I mean, I talked about it a little bit. When he came into the league, all the three wide receiver stuff he was doing and the motions and the jet sweeps, and then it caught the league by storm. Everybody was doing that. Now he's using a lot more three tight ends, and now you're seeing the influence that that's had. So when he's without personnel, and I think that's when you really learn about how good an offensive guy is, when you don't have all of your playmakers. Almost 500 yards of offense tonight. I mean, it's hard to argue with.
8: When they're healthy, and that's the thing that hangs over every team in the National Football League, they're the best. They've got the best talent. They've got the head coach. They've been there. They would theoretically play a Super Bowl on this floor, but they got to stay healthy, and that's the case with so many of these elite teams around the league.
1: Jackson Dart couldn't stay healthy on the field in the Monday night game for the Giants and the Rams. Even though they were a little bit short-staffed, do come away with the 28-6 win. The guys mentioned not just Jackson Dart for the Giants, but Brian Burns, who left in the fourth quarter with an ankle. Malik Nabers with a shoulder injury.
9: My shoulder's okay. Going to get an x-ray on it, see what's going on. And I was out there trying to just come back out. You know, we had lost Jack, so I didn't want to, you know, give the team another, you know, loss. So I went back in, just tried to do what I could, see what I could do. We popped out, and I just popped it back in.
12: And so, like, do you think it impacted you, hampered you at all when you came back in, kind of tough, trying to tough it out?
9: No, I ain't going to make no excuse for, you know, anything that happened in the game. Yeah, I'm battling through injuries, but it doesn't make a difference on, you know, how the performance was. Just, you know, like I say, knocking a little, you know, knocking dust off, trying to see what I can do on this, you know, new knee.
1: Giants wind up losing. Jameis Winston, 111 yards passing off the bench, just 11 of 27 in his throwing attempts. Sports Center All Night, ESPN Radio. Giants not the only ones turning to backup quarterbacks this weekend.
13: Here's Jamie Slip coming out of there. I think he got maybe stepped on, and now he's down.
14: Just very, very unfortunate. We're going to do everything we can to get him back and get him right.
15: You're two games into a very long season. You think, like, gosh, if we're the Commanders, here we go again.
1: Washington losing quarterback Jaden Daniels to a dislocated elbow at the end of Sunday's first half. Not the first time we've seen this type of injury. That, says ESPN analyst Marcus Spears, is concerning.
16: I'm not worried about the elbow. I'm worried about the psychological part of it.
17: Okay.
16: Right? Like, Jaden has been missing a tremendous amount of time because of injuries, and you don't want to see a player like him become apprehensive and start thinking about, I can't get hurt, so let me not be the player that I am. You want all quarterbacks to be conscious of running and doing stuff like that. Freak accident, man. That's just one of those situations where it creeps into your mind, like, what is happening? Why do these things keep happening? Every athlete has gone through it that has suffered injuries. You start asking yourself, like, what am I not doing? What's going on in my world that this continues to happen? And we saw even in that game how dynamic he can be. But for such a fluke situation to happen after the things that he's been through already, I start to worry about his psychological approach to playing the game. It's just super unfortunate that it's this many.
17: This is really difficult for me because I do worry about him and his career, and not just from a psychological perspective, but from a longevity perspective, from a should the team extend him and pay him over $50 million a year perspective, because when he is healthy, his play merits that kind of contract. You saw that in this game. I thought he was excellent. But the injury concerns are real. We're talking now about multiple injuries, multiple seasons, multiple games missed. And if you're the Washington Commanders, you are taking that into account. Yes, it was a fluky injury, but this is a quarterback who came into the league with potential injury concerns, being one of the rare dings against him.
18: Don't give up what you really want for what you want right now if you're Jaden Daniels.
16: Yep.
18: Maybe surgery to prevent, strengthen, and solidify long-term is more important than, I got to get out there to be out there with my teammates. I understand the competitor. It's easy for me to sit here and say this.
17: Right.
18: I understand that. But you should play in this league at a high level for 10-plus years. And I think he's got to just be conscious of that and the tough decision.
1: Washington seeing Jaden Daniels out with an injury. Giants losing Jackson Dart Monday night. Caleb Williams injuring his hamstring late on Sunday. Week two injuries to quarterbacks certainly in the spotlight and the talk of the day on ESPN Radio.
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17: That's perfect. 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
19: There are a lot of fair things to criticize Dan Quinn for. I don't think this is one of them. If you're being aggressive on the road, knowing that the Cowboys have scored in three of their first four possessions in that game, you realize you were going to have to put some points on the board. Your defense was having trouble being able to contain them and get stops. I have no issue with him being aggressive before the half. I'm not going to pin Jaden Daniels' injury on Dan Quinn's decision to be aggressive when it comes to game management. It was a fluke. Offensive lineman steps on the quarterback's foot on the way back. Jaden tries to brace himself and ends up dislocating his elbow. I can't blame that on the head coach's play call. It's not as if he's calling that play to put his quarterback in harm's way.
17: I'm not going to talk about Shane Steichen and the way that he approached the game versus the Chiefs and then somehow villainize Dan Quinn for wanting to be aggressive. I'm not going to do that. And hindsight is always 20/20. And if I was a Commanders fan, I'd probably be mad too. It obviously sucks, the outcome of it, but I don't think it was the wrong call in the moment.
0: Mike Senior, Mike Junior, the Golics.
20: Caleb Williams. I was so ready for the worst in this scenario.
21: When he went down and you could, the microphone on the field picked up him screaming in pain, just absolutely brutal. If it's a grade one, understand what he does and how it can affect him rolling out and making all these crazy plays on the run. Even a grade one is going to tap that down.
0: Myron Metcalf, Matt and Myron.
22: I can understand the fear. So I don't fault him for, in the moment, being like, man, what did I just do? But I think if you're going to do the Apollo Creed throwing the towel.
21: Come on, man.
22: You know, if you're going to go and do the towel over your head and then you take it off for effect.
21: That's true. He did do the towel over the head. The towel over the head is usually like, this is worse than I can attest. He did do the towel over the head.
22: He did all of the dramatic things that someone does when they're seriously hurt. And then to find out he's back, it felt a little over the top.
0: Freddie and Harry.
23: You got to know your personnel without Caleb Williams being there. So whatever that has to be, you got to maximize your quarterback with that running game. And don't think for 1 second other teams know that, because they're going to say, Tyson Bagent, you're going to have to beat us. We're not letting this running game help you. You're going to have to help the running game. If anybody really has to step up and make adjustments, it's not the guy, it's not the dogs in the kennel. It's the one that's feeding them the kibble, known as the kennel master, known as Ben Johnson.
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1: 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Colts wide receiver Alec Pierce expected to miss several weeks. Aggravated left heel injury in the loss to the Chiefs Sunday. Same heel that Pierce had surgically repaired in March. Says he's going to try rehab this time, looking to return mid-season. The team filling the void, agreeing to a deal with veteran Darius Slayton. Colts one of eight teams at 0-2. Earlier on ESPN Radio, former NFL GM Tom Telesco.
2: The reality is, like, if you start off 0-2, more than likely you probably weren't a great team in the first place, which is why those numbers are so high. But not all 0-2 teams are created equal. And you go back to last year, the Patriots started off 1-2. They went to the Super Bowl. The Texans started 0-3. They won 12 games. The Broncos last year started 1-2. People forget. They won 14 games last year. So as you move from the preseason to the regular season, it's really about trying to find your identity in the month of September. And it doesn't mean if you lose the first game, lose the second game, like, hey, that's what you are. It just means, hey, look, these are some things we got to work on. You saw that from Denver. Denver's defense came out and played exactly the way we thought they could. With their pass rush, with Zach Allen, with Nick Benito. Bo Nix played much better, and they had a great game plan for Jalen Waddle. So you saw that from week one to week two, what Sean Payton did, and we saw some other teams do that similarly.
1: Eight teams also at 2-0 after the Giants went to 1-1 with their loss in Monday Night Football. Home stretch of the baseball regular season. Cubs, Padres tied atop the wild card standings. Chicago hoping Alex Bregman will be ready for the postseason after the unexpected happened on Sunday. ESPN's Buster Olney.
3: Alex Bregman suffered facial fractures when he was hit by that foul ball during the course of their game in Cincinnati yesterday. And now as they move forward, the Cubs assume he's going to miss games. The question is there a way to get him back on the field? One of the questions that needs to be answered is, if he returns to the field, given the fractures, will he be able to be put himself at more risk if he goes back on the field? So we'll see what the Cubs decide to do. Obviously, Bregman, a really big factor with their offense and with their defense.
1: Bregman not expected to undergo surgery, looking to the postseason. He was hospitalized in Cincinnati for testing, but was on Instagram earlier on Monday saying that he was back in Chicago.
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4: How good is that? Are you ready to take?
0: Number four.
1: Tigers eliminated from the postseason, but they see Spencer Torkelson reach 25 homers in back-to-back seasons for the first time in his career. He wasn't the only one going deep in their win over Washington. 97 won the ticket.
5: Fly ball left field off the bat of Ben Mulcherry. Watch it fly! Gone! Sizzling line drive into the Tigers' bullpen and left. Tigers having some fun now. Three-run shot from Mulcherry. Fourth of the year and a 7-0 lead in the fifth.
0: Number three.
1: WNBA, the Dallas Wings dropped to the seventh seed at the moment, and it happened in the closing seconds of their matchup with Phoenix. USA Network.
6: Phoenix wins it. Held past the rock. Thomas screens for help. Backdoor cut. Copper. Lays it in with 2.4. Timeout Dallas.
0: Number two.
1: Orioles snap a three-game losing streak, and Pete Alonso reaches the big 4-0. WBAL.
7: The 1-1.
8: Swing and a shot. Deep left field. A rocket into the night. Gone! And just like that, Baltimore is back on top. Number 40. An unbelievable drive over the wall left field. A two-home run night for Pete Alonso.
0: Number one.
1: No Puka Nacua for the Rams for the Monday night matchup against the Giants. No problem for the LA offense. 7:10 ESPN LA.
9: Snap clock two. Play clock one. Stafford gets it off. Stands up to throw. Fade ball. Left side. Devontae separates. Devontae brings it in over the shoulder for a three-score lead. These are the LA Rams we know and love. A dot from Stafford to Adams. 11 yards for the score, his second of the night. 20-3, the new count.
1: Davante Adams, 8 catches, 2 of them for touchdowns, 195 yards in the win. Rams, even without Puka Nacua, able to bounce back from the jet lag of that week one loss in Australia.
7: We got the right people. I think sometimes you win, sometimes you learn. And, you know, sometimes you have a dumb coach that, you know, makes travel plans that puts you in a bad spot.
1: Rams coach Sean McVay coaching back at home. Rams get the win. Giants lose the game and their starting quarterback to what may be a sprained MCL. Malik Nabers, linebacker Brian Burns, also with injuries. Giants certainly will remember the 21st night of September. It's Tuesday, September 22nd. Unsportsmanlike has more reaction straight ahead. They're next. I'm Jay Reynolds. Back tomorrow with SportsCenter All Night. 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
10: 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The Chargers, Bucks, and Colts all had playoff hopes, but they sit at 0-2 to start the season. 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
5: 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Sunday was a big day as the Braves celebrated the NL East title in Houston, Texas. After a day off yesterday to celebrate, have a little fun, see some family, whatever they did, it's on to the rest of the season. The Cincinnati Reds coming into town as the Braves look to finish this season off in style. Brandon Williamson will go for the Reds. He's 4-4, has a 5.56 ERA, 27 walks and 31 strikeouts this season, 1.53 whip. So if you want to keep the bats going, Braves, this is the guy to do it against. Rookie J.R. Richie will get the ball for the good guys. He's 1-3, has a 5.03 ERA, 38 walks and 58 strikeouts. This will be his second start since coming back from the Gwinnett Stripers. Ford Leadoff Show coming your way at 6, 5 Central, and first pitch between the Braves and the Reds with Ben and Joe, 7:15 across the street at Truist Park, and you can hear all of it on the Atlanta Braves Radio Network.
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7: 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And a good Tuesday morning to you, Dave and Logan, coming at you today. It is September 22nd. Do you remember the 21st night of September 2026? I hope you do. But if you don't, well, you might be moving a little bit slow today. Can't you see? By the way, what have we got? I think we did get to 90 yesterday.
8: Oh, yeah.
7: Or 91 even. Today's high only expected to be 88. I say only. But then tomorrow, 77 for a high. Thursday, 73 for a high. And looking ahead to Saturday, sunny and 79 for the game against the Oklahoma Sooners, and 0% chance of precipitation. How about that? Love it. Love it. Love it. And kickoff at 3:30 is expected to be right around 79. So that'll be the high. And as we were saying yesterday, if you go to 7, let's just go to 7:15, 72 degrees. Beautiful.
8: I've got a dream and a vision that we are officially done with the 90s. I told Ashley when I was watching the weather app yesterday, about 5 or 6 o'clock, we were still at 91, 90 degrees yesterday. When it dipped down to 89, I told her, I said, that's it, we're done. Like, we were sitting in the backyard with Ringo. It was hot. And I said, we're officially done until late May 2027. Now, that could or may not be accurate. But as far as the long-term forecast goes, the Weather Channel goes all the way to Tuesday, October 6th. There is nothing that says 90s in the forecast all the way to there. And in fact, the further out you get, this is just what I'm looking at. Saturday the 3rd, 79. Sunday the 4th, 79. Monday the 5th, 80. Tuesday the 6th, 79. I think I saw recently where the latest we've had 90 degree temperatures it was the Atlanta news, but the metro Atlanta area was like October 9th. We're getting up there.
7: Oh, yeah.
8: We're getting close. So, yes, we could absolutely have another 90 degree day show up. But there's a world I'm envisioning where we're done with it. By the way, first day of fall today, too.
7: That's right. That is, yes.
8: That excites
7: me. Autumn begins.
8: At 8:05 tonight, if you want to get technical about it. But, yeah, first day of autumn on the calendar. And now the missus can't not let me decorate for fall. I'm ready to pull all the stuff out.
7: That's right.
8: I want the house to be festive and smell good.
7: Heck yeah. Heck yeah. So anyway, yeah, it's getting closer and closer. We got a huge game coming up against Boomer Sooner this Saturday. First time they've ever been to Athens. And the Dogs are the 2-touchdown favorite. We've got the Braves back on for their final week of the regular season. We'll see how things go with them as far as where they'll end up. More than likely, they'll be the number three seed in the East, and they'll be playing the number six seed. Just because Philadelphia's in their division doesn't mean they couldn't play them. It's just straight three plays six and four plays five in that first round. One and two will get the bye. So the Braves and fill in the blank next week for a three-game series at Truist Park.
8: I haven't seen the MLB like official calendar. Is it Monday or Tuesday,
7: it
8: or do we even
7: Tuesday.
8: Know?
7: Tuesday.
8: Okay. And as we discussed, all four of those three-game series, they're going to try to get them in quick. In other words, they all start the same day.
7: Start on Tuesday.
8: There's no days off.
7: No. Yep. And, Bill Belichick not involved. Yes.
8: And that's just.
7: Or no, I guess he is involved.
8: When did he say that?
7: He said that. It's been. After one of their Super Bowl wins, they had their big parade and they were out there and no days off.
8: Wasn't that Nick Saban? I forget, was it Parker, whatever quarterback wanted years ago? It was a quarterback that won a national championship and in his post-game press conference said, we're going to enjoy this for about 24 hours and it's back to work for next year. It's like, man, loosen up.
7: John Parker Wilson?
8: I don't think it was him. I think it was C.J. McCarron that said it. Anyway, Braves next week, yes, and they're not going to catch the Dodgers. They're not going to catch the Brewers, I don't think. Mathematically, we could. Just don't think it's going to happen. But the Braves will be hosting a three-game series next week. In fact, the next couple of days, that will be mathematically impossible, and we don't have to talk about it like it could happen anymore. It's just not, it's just not going to.
7: Tuesday and Wednesday, four games each day. Thursday of next week are the if necessary games. Could be anywhere from 0 to 4. And then the division series all start on Saturday.
8: Are you looking at time slots for Tuesday?
7: They don't have them yet.
8: Not yet, okay.
7: Yeah. So
8: interesting.
7: Yeah. So we know the Braves are playing next Tuesday and Wednesday next week against the number six seed, who no matter who it is, it's going to be a good team.
8: Oh, yeah.
7: Not always the case. Sometimes that six seed could be like a 500 team or something. But hey, you're in the postseason. You've got a shot. Baseball postseason is funky. It gets a little wonky. You might have a team winning a series or two or even the whole thing that you didn't expect. So you just want to be a part of it. And the Braves are.
8: I think I listened to Buster Olney somewhere yesterday talking about the Braves getting hot at the right time. Chris Sale, he'll go tomorrow, by the way. J.R. Ritchie tonight. But Chris Sale tomorrow. Cunha in the month of September has just been awesome. And that's what you need to see. That's what you've been wanting to see. That needs to carry over to the playoffs. I mean, you're getting some guys getting some clutch hits in the right situations like Michael Harris and Yastrzemski over the weekend. Tyler Mahle, kind of quietly. I mean, we pay attention because we talk about it every day, but he's quietly had a really good acquisition since joining the Braves. I mean, he's been pitching great. Is he your number two guy? When Perez is on, Perez looks really, really good. So those are three guys. This is that conversation we have every week with Bill Shanks. Who would be the Braves pitchers right now if the playoffs started? Well, we're there. The playoffs are about to start. I do think it would be a Sale, Mahle, Perez situation, unless I'm just flat out forgetting something. But I mean,
7: Grant Holmes could potentially be in there.
8: And I don't think the Braves are in a situation like they were in 2021 where they had literal bullpen games. They had guys coming out starting games only, not even getting through the first inning. You're not in that situation at all. But what you could see is a situation where, like, let's say Holmes does get a start or comes in for 2-3 innings and you hand it over to a Perez or vice versa. You could flip that. I mean, you don't have to have a empty the bullpen game, but you can put guys on very short outings to kind of bridge and try to get into that bullpen. So there's options. I don't think the Braves are in as bad a shape as sometimes I make it sound, because I don't have faith that this Braves pitching staff can get you through a 5 or 7 game series. But like you said, it's a funky postseason. If you get the right batters hitting at the right time and just get something resembling quality pitching from the starters, then you can absolutely march your way through a postseason. So we'll see.
7: Go Braves!
8: Excited to get it going.
7: Yeah.
8: Speaking of, just real quick, I remembered something early this morning that we had a conversation yesterday. I need to kind of correct ourselves on something I forgot. somebody emailed yesterday talking about the Sugar Bowl and the dogs, maybe if they, I think it was maybe a phone call, whatever. The gist of what we were talking about was, would you rather go back to the Sugar Bowl or would you have a home playoff game and then go maybe somewhere else to play somebody else? I'm reminded, by the way, the Sugar Bowl is not a quarterfinal game this year. The Sugar Bowl is a semifinal game on January 15th. So the SEC champion is not going directly to the Sugar Bowl. It's either the, what are the other three? It's the Cotton Bowl, the Rose Bowl, or the Peach Bowl, or the Fiesta Bowl. So this is a funky year that we've never seen before. The Sugar Bowl will host two teams that have already won a quarterfinal game, which is different. We're not used to that. We're used to New Year's Day, SEC champion in New Orleans. That ain't the case this year, by the way. So the Sugar Bowl would be unavoidable if it just happens to fall that way in your bracket. Does that make sense? So it's a funky year.
7: Makes sense. And whoever said that, it's like you knew the gist of what we were talking about.
8: Of course.
7: Yeah. It wasn't that we wouldn't want to go to the semifinal.
8: No, of course.
7: Yeah, I agree completely. But, and by the way, you could host a playoff game and not this year, but in a regular year, still have gone to the Sugar, just like Ole Miss did last year.
8: Here's where it gets even funkier. And I was reminded by this that there's a new projection out. It was either this morning or late last night where Mark Schlabaugh and Kyle Bonagura give their playoff projections for ESPN.com. Here's one thing interesting from Schlabaugh. He's got the Dogs as the number four seed.
7: Mm-hmm.
8: He has Ole Miss as number two and Texas as number one. You can unpack that. That means that in his mind, Texas and Ole Miss played for the, SEC championship. Georgia would still get the number four seed under Mark Schlabaugh's projections, and that also gave Georgia a bye not hosting a game or not even playing in that first round.
7: Yeah.
8: So there is a path, according to Schlabaugh, where Georgia, one, doesn't play in the SEC championship game, but still gets the bye for that opening round and goes right to, where does he have him going? He would have number four Georgia hosting number five Indiana in the Fiesta Bowl. That's after Indiana beat North Dakota State in a home game on December 19th. So there's a lot of possibilities.
7: Yes.
8: Whether you're hosting games, not playing in the opening game, playing in conference championship games or not. Because remember, this is the first year also that it goes 1 through 12. There are no conference champion special privileges if you're what was the case last year with Duke and Clemson.
7: Where you got James Madison and whoever, you had two group of four schools, and it's because of Duke winning the ACC. Yeah.
8: But when we were having the conversation, scenario aside, I flat out forgot that the Sugar Bowl is not New Year's Day and the SEC champion doesn't march straight to New Orleans after you win the bench.
7: Yeah.
8: You have to go win another game first before you get to go to the January 15th Sugar Bowl, which I think is terrible for the New Orleans scene, economy, all that stuff. I know we've had a couple rough trips there for various reasons, some football related, some not. But the Sugar Bowl is a New Year's Day thing. I hate that it's January 15th this year. That just feels icky and weird, and it's not all about the economy of New Orleans. But, yeah. I mean, that is a very bizarre thing. How will the vibe in New Orleans be January 14th, the night before the Sugar Bowl? That just seems bizarre.
7: Yeah, and It's not New Year's Eve.
8: Mm-mm.
7: The night before, the Orange Bowl is taking place in Miami. See, I was just looking at the lineup of the game. So on New Year's Day, and I don't know the order, I would assume the Peach will go first, and then you'd have the Rose Bowl second and the Cotton Bowl third.
8: Mm-hmm.
7: Those are the New Year's Day bowl games. And then you would have on the 14th, which is a Thursday, the Orange Bowl, the 15th, which is a Friday, the Sugar Bowl. Although, a long weekend in New Orleans in the middle of January might be interesting. And then you got the championship game. What is it on the 20, whatever it is?
8: I know there's a lot of people with abilities and means to travel. I'm not saying nobody's going to go. That's not what I'm saying at all. But January 15th, Friday, January 15th. I mean, you're just saying goodbye to the holidays.
7: It's also a long weekend anyway, because I think that's MLK weekend.
8: I think that may be.
7: Or is it not that same weekend?
8: Let's fact check that.
7: Yeah, that might. It might be. I was thinking it was out, but maybe it's a different one there. But yeah.
8: It will be.
7: Is that not the 18th?
8: Yes, it is the 18th. A little bit.
7: So yeah, that is MLK weekend.
8: That would be MLK weekend.
7: So yeah, there's a. I mean, so that could be an extra long weekend.
8: I hear what you're saying, but if your team plays on Friday, I mean, if you win, you're in a good mood. Yeah, let's spend a couple extra days in New Orleans. But if your team loses, you don't really want to stick around New Orleans for the next few days.
7: How's that different than New Year's? New Year's.
8: I think New Year's.
7: I mean, New Year's a holiday anyway. I understand.
8: Well, New Year's, you're out there partying, celebrating New Year's Eve, and the game's the first. And I think everybody leaves town the morning of the second.
7: The morning of the whatever. I don't know, the 16th. Or leaves on the Saturday the 16th. Sure, the hotels will probably say, "Oh, you gotta be here the 15th and the 16th. It's a 2-night minimum." It's at that point. I don't know.
8: Well,
7: I hope that Georgia's in the conversation still. But it is like they've got to get this back under control. It's ridiculous.
8: It's too long.
7: It's too long. The process, and I mean, if it goes to 24 teams. It's just, and we know the season's starting a week earlier. Oh, by the way, did you see the news from Mark Weiser?
8: I did.
7: Yeah. Not that it's a surprise or anything. I think Mark Weiser had it first. The Dogs and Clemson are not going to play.
8: I had held out a little bit of hope that one of those two home and homes was going to stick.
7: Yeah.
8: What was it? 29-30, 32-33, whatever the years were. There were four games in a five-year stretch. All home and homes with Georgia Clemson. It's been scheduled for like a decade.
7: Yeah.
8: I had held out a little bit of hope thinking that one of those were going to stick around because some schools just still want every once in a while to do something. Georgia Clemson made too much sense. It's not like you're putting the travel party and heading west of the Mississippi. It's not like you're, you know, just burdening yourself with a trip way far away or having to bring somebody in. You can make Georgia Clemson happen pretty darn easily. That's a wake up in your bed and travel that morning situation.
7: So 29-30, 32-33.
8: But now it's allegedly or reportedly not going to happen. And welcome, I don't know, Tennessee Tech. What are you doing then? Come on back.
7: So Tennessee Clemson State includes a newly signed 12-game home-and-home with Notre Dame. So that's what it's looking like for Clemson. And by the way, these games had been on the docket since 2018, I believe. In 2018, I'm reading this correctly, so we're going back 8 years ago, the 29-30 games were finalized, and then the next year the 32-33 games were finalized. So these games have been sitting out there, but again, no one is surprised that these games are not going to happen. And I'm still curious to see what it's going to look like for Georgia to open up next season. All we know right now for non-conference is Tech is on the slate, but you can forget. And by the way, here's what we still have. In 2030 and 31, Ohio State is still there. Or is it? And we just don't know about it. But that's the last one left of what was going to be a bunch of really good home and homes.
8: It may
7: and
8: not.
7: We'll have some pop-up that'll be season openers at neutral sites. I know it's not the same.
8: It's not at all.
7: We're playing Florida State in 28, so there will be some non-conference matchups against some bigger names. But the home and homes, they gone, sir. The home and homes are now called the ninth game of the SEC slate,
8: which is still an upgrade.
7: Still
8: from
7: better,
8: what it used to be. I'm not.
7: What's our worst conference? Arkansas.
8: Yeah,
7: that's still better than
8: and that's their fault.
7: Yeah,
8: not our fault.
7: Exactly. But that's still better than Akron or
8: North
7: whatever. Texas. Yeah, exactly. Exactly.
8: No, I agree with that. I just think that the home and home non-conference bid, I think what we saw with Texas and Ohio State was special. LSU Clemson, even though it was a blowout of massive proportions, it's still special to have name brands on a campus stadium.
7: Yeah.
8: It's just something that's going away, and I hate it.
7: Yeah.
8: But you're right, and everybody else is right. The ninth game, even if it is even if it winds up being bad for the SEC. I don't know. Let's see a few year sample size of who eliminates who in the regular season. But let's see if I can do this in my head. We have Oklahoma coming this year. That's pretty good. We have LSU next year, first time since 2013. Alabama will be in town in 2028, and then Texas comes in 2029. Yeah. Those are just the big ones. And I know year to year, certain teams will be better, certain teams will be worse. That just depends on them. But there will be a lot of really good SEC weekends, both in Athens and Georgia on the road, going to all these places. It still blows my mind that 2013 is the last time we've seen LSU and we still haven't gone to Texas A&M.
7: Incredible.
8: The new rotation will fix all of that in a very short span.
7: So, by the way, and here's the thing. All right, you play nine games in the conference every year now. We know Auburn, Florida, South Carolina. Those are the three permanents. So we mentioned the other – so the three home games we're getting this year that don't include Auburn or Florida, and I'm saying Florida's a home game, you know what I mean, every other year that we don't play. So this year it's Missouri, Vandy, Oklahoma. Next year it's South Carolina, LSU, Mississippi State, and Tennessee. And then and I you got to remember Auburn comes every other year too. So I should have said for this year it's Auburn, Missouri, Vandy, Oklahoma. Next year it's South Carolina, LSU, Mississippi State, Tennessee. And then in 28 it's Auburn, Alabama, Arkansas, Ole Miss, and then in 29 it's South Carolina, Kentucky, A&M, and Texas.
8: That's bad.
7: So just the conference slates are good. There's nothing that you could seriously argue about that, but I guess the way the coaches and the ADs are seeing it, if we're going to play an extra conference game, which is essentially like adding a home and home every year against a good opponent, we're going to lose a non-conference good opponent. I'm not saying it's right or wrong. I'm just saying that's what's happening with all of this. So that's why Clemson's disappearing. They want to do the same thing. They don't want to play Georgia in a home and home in years where they've got, let's just out of curiosity, were they coming to Athens in 29 or 30? That would have been, let's see, the first year I think was supposed to go to Clemson, and then 30 was going to come to Georgia. So just out of curiosity, in 30, Clemson already has Notre Dame on the well, they did the same with Notre Dame now, and South Carolina. So they would have had Georgia as well. So there's your three non-conference games because they'll be playing the nine-game conference schedule. They won't know part. They don't have they would have had the Dogs at home and South Carolina at home that year. But then the next year, they would have been playing both of them on the road. So I guess they just, hey, we're good.
8: Yeah.
7: As in, like in golf. Good.
8: It all makes sense. I just don't love it.
7: Yeah.
8: Just don't love it.
7: Yeah.
8: Why don't you love it? Because I don't. Because I just don't.
7: I love it Saturday when the games are actually playing. I love the games and Fridays now. I don't always love it Sunday through Thursday or whatever.
8: Understood.
7: Because we can complain about it.
8: Understood.
7: Yeah. I guess Thursday's kind of now. Friday's kind of now is the new Thursday. There are a few games, but you get the better matchups now on Friday, and it's what we're dealing with. Clemson, by the way, next year for their four, so they've got, so I'm kind of, is the ACC going to have to keep doing it where there's an uneven number of games in the conference?
8: No, I think that's only.
7: Next year they got four non-conference games again.
8: Yeah.
7: Same for 28, unless they just haven't wiped one of these out.
8: We've done this, I think, before. I think that's only for the next couple of seasons or whatever. They have the different teams, it all balances out here pretty soon for whatever reason. I forgot why.
7: Well, they have the odd number of teams, right? Isn't that why? Because they got 17, and Notre Dame is the 18th team, although they don't count in the standings. Which is what's kind of, am I saying that right? Now I need to see, these conferences have gotten so big. So they got 17 teams. Seven odd number of teams. So it makes it difficult for everybody to play the same number of conference games, I guess.
8: Maybe they are sticking with that. Maybe there's some teams that'll play nine conference games. Some will play eight, and they're required to schedule two other Power Four opponents in those years that they do that. Maybe that's one reason Clemson and Notre Dame are doing so much.
7: Because
8: on the years where they're in an eight conference game, they already have one of them lined up. They have South Carolina every year. Then they add Notre Dame for the other years. But I don't know. That's funky.
7: Let me see, just out of curiosity, does Notre Dame pretty much... All right, so Notre Dame's schedule for next year, they might still be looking for another game, but they've got next year... They're hosting Auburn, so that's interesting. Hmm. They play Wake. So I was looking at the games that aren't ACC teams. They host Purdue. They play at Michigan State. They host Auburn. They host Kent State. They host Navy. They host BYU. And then the other games are conference games. And it looks like they might be missing another one. They still have Alabama on their schedule for 29. Although that could be one of those one-offs. That's the other thing, too. It doesn't specify necessarily on some of these if they're a home-and-home or if they're a one-off. I don't see Alabama. No, Alabama, 29 and 30. But we could see that get canceled, too.
8: Or hopefully not.
7: Or hopefully not.
8: Why are we not on the invite
7: list? Notre Dame goes to Texas in 29.
8: Did we do something to upset Notre Dame? Why aren't they inviting us back?
7: Yeah. They want no part of Georgia. 29, they play at Texas. 28, they host Texas. We'll see if that sticks.
8: So things are still getting scheduled out there, or at least not canceled yet. I don't know. I think some of them will stick. I don't think we're completely eliminating the home and home. It's just Georgia's made its stance, and it doesn't want anything to do with them.
7: Well, the thing, too, is that the SEC West schools, and you know what I mean when I say that, the schools that don't have that permanent non-conference opponent, they do have to schedule somebody. So they do have to have at least one game that they're scheduling. Georgia, as we know, Florida and Georgia and South Carolina and Kentucky have that built-in ACC opponent. But the SEC West or Western schools, they still got to go out and get a group of four opponent. So maybe some of those do have a better chance of sticking just because of that. So we'll see.
8: All makes sense.
7: Yeah. Be glad. All right, we'll take a quick break. We'll get to those leadoff emails on the other side. Alan Thomas joining us at 7 o'clock. Chip Towers at 8:05. Annika's with us this morning. We've also got our Dr. Pepper touchdown trivia in the 9 o'clock hour. Hey, it's 6:32.
3: Are you thinking about your team's defense during your brother's wedding? 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
3: 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Definitely not. 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

0: morning show, 960 The Ref, presented by Piedmont Orthopedics and Sports Medicine, the official healthcare provider of the Georgia Bulldogs. Just a few more days to get back to Saturday. Going to play the Oklahoma Sooners in Athens for the first time ever. Second time we've played them, period. The Rose Bowl being the only other time. We have a couple of Ross Massey injury updates later on in the show, but I did see this morning. Mike Griffith on DogNation.com. David Stone, their big star defensive lineman, may have suffered a pretty bad knee injury at practice yesterday. I guess we don't know officially yet. That's one of those situations where nobody is rooting for injuries, but it is very newsworthy when somebody like David Stone, the All-American defensive tackle, goes down and it's a kneecap something or another, and they do fear it could be something pretty serious when it's all, you know, shaken out with the doctors and all that stuff. But that's worth noting when you're looking ahead to what's it going to look like on Saturday. Nobody's rooting for it, but just it's significant. Hate that for him, hate that for Oklahoma, but how will that affect the game? We'll find out later on in the week.
1: Absolutely. But, absolutely. We'll see. And I agree. You hate that.
0: And what
1: it's part of the game, though.
0: What is the old saying in the SEC is like half the league doesn't care about your problems. The other half is glad you got them.
1: Mm.
0: I think Jim Donnan said that a couple of times at one point. So I don't know. Not saying we're glad. I'm just saying it's newsworthy that David Stone may not play this weekend. In fact, it looks like he will not be going this weekend if the reports are true out of Norman, Oklahoma. So we'll see what happens.
1: All right, email time. Dr. Clay, South Florida.
2: You've got mail.
1: Delray Beach. Good Tuesday morning to the C.N. Williamson and E.E. Colonel Dickey of Sports Radio. On this Tuesday morning, as a shout-out to the reference Monday to the all-white painter's pants being worn for the whiteout at Sanford, why not Williamson and Dickey? A successful salesman in Texas, they purchased and renamed this company in 1922, which is now the world's largest manufacturer of workwear and top producer of painter pants. So as a shout out to Dickies and white painter pants and the workforce behind this band, how about some Blue Sky by Dickie Betts and the Allman Brothers? Hey, it's a double shot. Love it. You know what happens if you spill blue paint on your white painter's pants?
0: They're going to be blue pants.
1: They're going to be blue pants. Yeah, you don't care. That's what they're there for.
0: Never worn white painter pants. William did.
1: Yeah. Yes, he did.
0: White hair. Looked like a Backstreet Boy.
1: Dr. Clay says, we still didn't seem to know much about the Bulldogs after two games, and that's probably still the case now. This per ESPN. Have they not watched Georgia play? I think that's a good question. I agree. The level of competition has not been as hard as it has been for other teams. But at the same time, you can still watch a team play. And that seems to be the case. I think Oklahoma, though, I still think even without the defensive player that they lost or that they potentially may not have, they're still very stout defensively. And they are giving up 215 yards per game, which is ninth in FBS. They're allowing 104 yards per game passing and scoring 7.7 points. That's fourth in FBS. You can say, oh, but they haven't played anybody. Well, you can look at Georgia's offensive numbers, and they're kind of the same thing. Georgia's fourth overall in yards per game. First, Georgia leads the nation in scoring. The Dogs are 16th in rushing the football. So, yes, Oklahoma's defensive stats, Oklahoma's offensive stats probably level off because of their opponent, but Oklahoma has played a more difficult schedule because they had that road trip to Michigan.
0: I think college football fans and analysts all have a complex of they ain't played nobody, Paul.
1: Yeah.
0: And just like Clay's saying, watch the games. Watch what they look like out there. I agree the opponents for Georgia have not been great, but my God, early on in games when the starters are out there doing everything they can to either stop the football or score with the football, they've looked pretty darn efficient to me. exactly, and overpowering. I mean, it's not like they're just out there, you know, scraping by either. They're absolutely dominant. So, yes, I can look at Georgia and say that's a very, very good football team without having to mention the opponents at all. That's accurate in my mind. So I don't know. It's in Clay's example, it's something somebody on ESPN said that, but all you got to do is watch Feinbaum for 30 minutes, and you'll hear some Alabama fan tout that Georgia's a big fraud. All they've done is play the Little Sisters of the Poor. They ain't going to be nothing when they play us. It's like, well, it's okay. I've watched every snap of Georgia. They look pretty good.
1: Of the six opponents between the two schools, Oklahoma's played UTEP, Michigan, and New Mexico. Georgia's played Tennessee State. Georgia has played Western Kentucky and Arkansas. I would say rank those six teams in order of best to worst. Michigan, number one. Tennessee State, number six. Mm-hmm. So where do you put UTEP, New Mexico, Arkansas, and Western Kentucky? I put Western Kentucky five. UTEP, four. And then I would put Arkansas, two, and New Mexico, three. But not by much, actually. I don't think New Mexico can win the Mountain West, so they're not terrible. Although you still think you got to beat them by more than 8 points to get some credibility.
0: Yeah, and this is not it's not even a testament to New Mexico as much as it is a Michigan. Oklahoma's offense has not looked good all season.
1: Yeah,
0: and when you only score 14 over UTEP, that's a big red flag. I don't care if that was Michigan. If you only scored, what was that final score, by the way? What was the Michigan
1: game?
0: Final score?
1: It was 17-10.
0: And both of those offense looked inefficient at times. But this goes back to the spring game conundrum. If one thing looks good, the other side looks bad. So I don't know. Is it Oklahoma's offense struggling, or is it Michigan's very stout defense?
1: I don't know.
0: Some of both.
1: Yeah. Mateer hasn't looked as good as everyone thought he would. And that's another thing, too. All right, chat, Stevie T, question of the day. Which program will be more successful over the next 5 years, South Carolina or Clemson?
0: I think in five Clemson. Years, in fact, I think in 2 years, both teams will have new coaches.
1: Yeah.
0: Maybe even 2027, both teams will have new coaches. I don't know. I'm not predicting that. I'm saying it is a possibility.
1: When you use the word successful, I guess you almost have to maybe specifically say what you mean by successful. Clemson, just by virtue of being in the ACC, will have an easier schedule. So if you want to go successful for wins and losses, Dabo or not, I would still say Clemson. South Carolina is just going to have a built-in harder schedule. So
0: how
1: it depends on how you look at it there.
0: I'll say something really harsh, and I hope Cousin Tara is sleeping in this morning.
1: She should be.
0: I hope to live another 40-ish years. That's just my timeline in my mind. I'm not sure I'm going to see South Carolina in a playoff.
1: I know she'd join you in that.
0: For a lot of reasons, and the SEC is part of that, but I just don't know if we're going to see a South Carolina team rise to the top tier of the SEC. It's just every single year you're going to have really, really good teams with massive NIL budgets that are going to just be better than you. You can catch lightning in a bottle. Teams do it all the time. But I don't know if you're going to see a playoff South Carolina.
1: Well, you know, for 24 teams, obviously it goes up. Well, had there been 24 a couple of years ago, they probably get in. So, but that's what it's going to take, a larger field.
0: But even when you get there, I don't know if I see South Carolina beating Ohio State, Michigan, Notre Dame, and Georgia en route to getting to a
1: Be tough.
0: National championship game.
1: Very tough. All right, ESPN ranked the pitching rotations of the playoff teams, and the Braves were ranked ninth, the Phillies third. Here's some Chats DVT comparisons. The Braves team ETA is third, the Phillies 12th. The Braves won the season series 9-4, as both of you have stated. The Braves outscored the Phillies 66-43. Over 13 games, the average score, Braves 5, Phillies 3.3. What is the Braves ETA? Is that a typo, or is that a stat? Is that supposed to say ERA, or is that a typo that I'm... I mean, is that a...
0: Where am I? Where?
1: In the middle of the email, he says the overall Braves team ETA is third, the Phillies 12.
0: I'm sure it's ERA.
1: Clay, sorry, I'm confused on that one. The ESPN opinion, and then there's numbers. Worst loss, not by score, but by expectations, Falcons and the $54 million man, run blocker extraordinaire Kyle Pitts versus Carolina or Tampa at home against the 4 QB room, the Cleveland Browns. Yeah, good for Todd Monken. He's become my new favorite coach to watch his press conference. And you know what? There are you know what's given with him. I love it.
0: I don't know if any Falcons loss is a bad loss right now because the Falcons stink.
1: Yeah.
0: So I don't know if there's any... The expectations are at the floor for the Falcons. I don't expect them to win anything anytime soon, even with Penix going Thursday.
1: Yeah. No expectations.
0: I would absolutely say Tampa's loss is worse.
1: Tampa's loss was not good. It was not good. Neither was the Falcons.
0: There's nothing.
1: They were both bad.
0: I don't see a week on the schedule that I have circled that says there's the win for the Falcons. They'll win a few. I don't think they're going to go 0-17, but there's just the expectations are as low as I've ever felt, the Falcons.
1: The chat Stevie T inquiry of the day, is there no longer a penalty for excessive celebration? The entire Vandy team and coaches ran onto the field after the NC State fumble. If Georgia can get two excessive celebration penalties against the Gators, how did Vandy not get anything? Did they not ding them because they thought the game was over?
0: Yeah, that's my mindset, is the referees actually do have an understanding that, hey, there were zeros on the clock. We added a second back on the clock, and they were right, by the way. This was not a Michigan situation. It was clear as day that there should have been 1 second on the clock, but the stadium said zero. I think they may even put the graphics up. The Vandy wins. You know, they're ready to fire those things off. I think everything indicated the game was over until they reviewed it. That would be my answer as to, if there were 10 seconds on the clock, you absolutely, flags would be everywhere.
1: Right.
0: But my guess is that the referees and officials did recognize that by all indications, they thought the game was over. This was not a in-your-face celebration. This is a we-thought-we-just-won celebration.
1: Chat Stevie T, quotes of the day from yesterday's show from Tierra. Fireball something in high gym.
0: Checks out.
1: Love it. They were the previous winners in the Bud Light 3-for-all, Fireball something, and High Gym. Henri Vassar, we hardly knew you. Maybe next year for Atlanta's Air Force. I'm assuming from that statement, he got cut by the Hawks. But I'm hearing his name for the first time.
0: Never seen Henri Vassar.
1: Nope, and it sounds like we never will. In case you're wondering, Logan, because I know you are, the Hawks open the season Thursday, October 8th at San Antonio.
0: I didn't know it was
1: No, that's preseason. I'm sorry.
0: But still, that's sneaking up, man.
1: That's the first official game is October 21st, I believe, a Wednesday at the Magic. So it is right at a month away. Yeah.
0: Henri Vassar was drafted in the second round, 52nd overall pick by the Clippers, but wasn't he one of those like swaps that the Falcons had? But
1: so in theory, I probably have heard his name, but it didn't register, didn't stick.
0: He's a big dude from North Carolina.
1: Oh, okay.
0: He's born in Estonia, but
1: this is now, starting to come together.
0: He played for Arizona and North Carolina.
1: Journeyman. Well, no, did he? Two teams.
0: That's the only two.
1: Sort of.
0: He started his journey.
1: All right.
0: He played college for 4 years, though. That's rare these days for basketball.
1: No kidding. It's rare for I almost want to say it's rare for an NBA player. Mm-hmm. But maybe it's moving back the other direction. Because some of these guys that are good enough to play in the NBA would stay in college another year to get paid a little bit more. All right, Tony says, happy fall, y'all.
2: You've got mail.
1: The high temperature Saturday, 79. It's an offensive lineman's number, not a temperature. Getting back to the debacle that was NC State. I don't know what the Dogs would do in that situation, but I guarantee they have practiced it. Those were some bad uniforms the Rams were rocking last night. And you know what the Rams' record is wearing those uniforms? 1-0.
0: Yeah, it looked like a win to me. It was a throwback to the St. Louis days, yeah. I think, wasn't it?
1: I think so. But Dart getting hurt, just that game was over.
0: They were bright.
1: The Giants had no chance.
0: I was watching when that happened. It looked. I think the report this morning is they think it may just be a sprained MCL, which is like a 4 to 6 week window. It could be longer, but that would certainly be better than what it initially feared. It looked bad.
1: Yeah.
0: That knee bent pretty good.
1: Ooh, that was not good. And then you had to watch Jameis Winston. That wasn't good either.
0: I did not stick around for the Winston show. I called it a night pretty shortly after the injury, but...
1: Looks like the Dogs in Clemson are calling off their regular season games, 29, 30, 32, and 33. So unless they meet in the playoffs, they won't be playing. Oh, wait, I guess that means they won't be playing. Tony's little dig there at Clemson.
0: And if they are playing, it won't be under Dabo.
1: That's right.
0: Here's one thing, though. I do think that Clemson could go find a pretty darn good coach that would want to coach Clemson.
1: Oh, yeah.
0: Also, have you seen the latest sort of rumor mill down in Florida State that they kind of want Jimbo Fisher to come out of retirement? I don't think it's a bad idea at all.
1: Now, would that bring his contract, like they're still paying him money? Would he still be working now under the old contract from the buyout?
0: Well, I'd have to get in the weeds. I know you're making a half
1: joke. Joking.
0: Well, half kidding. I don't know. It'd be interesting, but I don't think it's a terrible plan at all. He's on a desk. I think he said he would like to coach again.
1: Yeah.
0: He left on, well, he was good there. Let's just put it that way.
1: Tony says, this week we are all Cowboy Ben. That's right. Remind me. Against Oklahoma. Oklahoma State, just in case you're wondering, plays at West Virginia. But Tony's reference is, we're all Cowboy Ben. We're all rooting against the Sooners. All right, let's get one more in.
2: You've got mail.
1: Todd, T.A., the injury report on Nate Frazier, good. The Oklahoma defense is excellent at stopping the run, so the Bulldogs will need all the help they can get at the running back position for Saturday's game. Matt Stafford, a great game last night for the Rams. He must also be a great dad. ESPN was showing him and his little girls together on the sidelines before the game. Yes, Matthew has a beautiful family. All those girls that he has. What is he? He has four daughters?
0: Four daughters.
1: Yeah. This coming Saturday has some banger games on the slate for college football. I think most of my day from noon on will be spent in front of the TV. Have a great day. And first evening of fall, y'all.
0: Love it.
1: Your pal, T.A.
0: I've got an alarm in my phone set for 8:05 just so I can just give a little fist pump. That's all I'm going to do, just a fist pump. I might light a candle at 8:05.
1: Will you give a Barbara Dooley and go, it's fall, y'all? That's
0: 100%. Why would I not?
1: Of course. Absolutely. All right. It's 654.
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0: 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Our man Charlie is here in the building today.
1: Oh, really?
0: Yeah.
1: Little
0: Love
1: Charlie.
0: Him.
1: Charlie weighs about
0: Little guy.
1: 6 pounds.
0: He makes Kingsley look like Andre the Giant.
1: Like me some Charlie.
0: He's awesome.
1: What is he, a little chihuahua? I don't even know his
0: breed. Chihuahua mix of something. But he's a good boy.
1: He's fierce and tough.
0: So Pete down the hall on the country station, he'll bring his little man in once or twice a week for companionship and company and all that good stuff.
1: When he's not out hunting grizzly bears.
0: That's right. That's right. Thank you to, who sent this in yesterday? This was from Josh Bentley. And Josh sent us an attached scorigami spreadsheet for Georgia football for every game since 1892. He says, this is a spreadsheet that Claude and Chat came up with, all scores and scorigami numbers. I'm not sure what that means.
1: Claude's a very, like, functional AI.
0: Oh, gotcha. Okay. Not Claude Felton. Although he could have probably done it. Yeah. Okay. Excellent. Hey, Alan Thomas is joining us in the 7 o'clock hour. And that's next. It's 6:58.
2: AOC or John Ossoff? 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
1: That's all. The Braves are back at it tonight as they take on the Reds in the first of a three-game series at Truist Park. The Braves have already wrapped up the NL East, so they've got six games remaining in the regular season before the postseason begins next week. 7:15 tonight, it'll be J.R. Richey on the mound for the Braves. The Falcons play again Thursday night as they travel to Green Bay to take on the Packers. The Falcons are going to go with Michael Penix at quarterback. It'll be his first start since tearing his ACL last year. Georgia football Saturday, 3:30, hosting Oklahoma. You get the top national and local sports stories every 20 minutes. It's Athens, voice of the Dogs, 960 The Ref.
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0: 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Dave and Logan along with you. Good Tuesday morning as we bring in from the University of Georgia, our man, Alan Thomas. Hello, Alan. Good morning.
1: Good morning. I note that it is fall and it's dark outside.
0: I know.
1: As I roll in here, I barely saw Dave as it's going
0: to
1: his truck.
0: It's so weird.
1: But, all of a sudden, it snuck up on us.
0: It's like, was this daylight saving going back into standard? What happened?
1: But good things are coming, right, Logan?
2: They are, but we have a lot of, well, technically, guys that listen to the radio. It's not fall till 8:05 tonight, Alan, okay? Set your alarm. Pump the fist and give it a happy fall, y'all.
1: Maybe I had it messed up. I had it as 8:05 this morning. So
0: let's just change it to that so we can do the Barbara Dooley.
2: Well, I do think it's funny. Every year, it literally, I guess with the tilt of the earth and all that stuff, there's a lot of science involved. But like technically at 8:05 tonight is the true equinox. And is that when the egg will balance or something like that? I don't even know.
1: That sounds like a test.
2: We did that in elementary school.
0: Can we open the show tomorrow since it will be fall and say, hey, it's fall.
1: This reminds me of the Seinfeld episode when they were coming up on the year 2000 and Newman tried to do his party, but he actually scheduled the hotel for the new year after as opposed to 1999 to 2000. That was Numanium versus Cremanium or whatever.
0: Exactly.
2: And by the way, I am not yet technically, guys, so happy fall, Alan. It is fall because it is the 22nd of September.
1: Baby. I don't know but it's darker this morning than it was last week at this time.
2: I think the month of September, where we are in Athens, like this part of Georgia, we lose, I think, 53 minutes of daylight over the course of the month. So it does kind of hit that cliff and falls off pretty soon. Then we do change the time in a month. It's going to be real dark. So
1: can it change really fast so that we kick off at 3:30 this week. And by the time we get to the fourth quarter, it's nice and dark. So we get full effect of lights and that type of thing. I don't think we're quite
0: not
1: there
0: quite
1: yet.
0: There, but it won't be bad, right? No,
1: it'll be a great fall Saturday.
0: Yeah.
1: And before I get to that Saturday, I have two observations from this past weekend. First of all, the observation of the football win at Arkansas. So this is going to be three. So the football win at Arkansas was a fantastic effort. That's exactly what you do when you go on the road and play a game someplace and take control early. And really, I don't think we had to show a whole lot other than practicing on the sideline, which seems to have caused that. But my first observation of the weekend was on Saturday night, the Georgia volleyball team beat Georgia Tech inside Stadium Coliseum in a fantastic 5-set win, 15-10 in the fifth, and congratulations to Tom Black and his team. A really big win from the perspective you beat Tech. Number two, we had a couple of 5-setters earlier in the year that didn't go our way, so we've grown in that, and what a launching pad to get us into the conference season. Great crowd inside the Coliseum, thanks to those, but congratulations to Georgia Volleyball for beating Tech on Saturday night.
0: All right, so before you get to the next point, I have a question about Tech volleyball.
1: Okay.
0: That you would know. Or you would have an opinion on. Has Tech volleyball been their best sport, men or women, over the last 5 years? Because they've been good in volleyball.
1: They've been good.
0: I have to
1: go back and take a look. It's hard to say from a baseball.
0: It's definitely been one of their better.
1: Baseball's been good, and I'd have to go back and we'll take a look at golf.
0: Baseball
1: on that side,
0: put up there, although baseball for them is still kind of
1: disappointing. Disappointing.
0: Exactly.
1: Good, but disappointing. So, but no, that was a great win.
0: Yeah, that's an awesome
1: win. Tech had earlier in the year was the first team to take a set from Nebraska, who's clearly the number one team in the country so far this year. But
0: excellent.
1: Great win on Saturday night. Appreciate those that were in Stegman Coliseum. But congratulations to Tom and his team. We'll talk about them, what they've got coming up later this week. But number two, I hear a lot of talking heads and a lot of different things on broadcast throughout. But so far, the analogy of the year in college sports broadcasting has come from the postgame show with you and Kevin Butler.
0: Uh-oh.
1: So the discussion of what North Carolina State did to lose that game and the Kevin Butler analogy that you helped him walk his way through was fantastic. So if you haven't heard it, I won't say it here, so go back in and listen to our postgame show on broadcast. But it was...
0: Now you have to kind of give me a little bit of a reminder.
1: It was fantastic. Well, he he used what the idea of the quarterback did to try to execute everything, but then failed to execute the most important thing. But the analogy kind of goes to a...
0: Okay. Gotcha. Thank you.
1: But also just proof that our broadcast on the Georgia Bulldog Sports Network is as good as anything. So Jeff's done a wonderful job. John Stinchcomb done a wonderful job.
3: Awesome.
1: But you guys were good in,
3: well, thank
1: in post-game action as well as pre-game
3: action. You might be able to help me because Logan was asking, and I couldn't remember, had we started the post-game when the play happened, or had the play I think we might have been watching it before.
1: You guys, I believe you guys were watching
3: it. Okay,
1: in
3: we
1: real
3: were watching
1: time.
3: It. All. I couldn't remember.
1: But
3: and it had nothing. It was just it was the transition from those guys in Arkansas to us, and then that play happened.
1: Well, that's why
3: I was like, oh my gosh,
1: our team covers it like nobody else. Even those who are having devastating losses.
3: That's right. So, and thanks to my buddy Gordon Burnett and his wife Jennifer, we had great views of several games at the same time. It was beautiful.
1: So those are just a couple of quick observations of the weekend. I know we've got a big weekend coming up with a home game here in Athens and a 3:30 kick with Oklahoma coming to town.
2: It is considered a big one, Alan. A very big one.
3: Did you know Oklahoma's never played a football game here in Athens?
1: That's true, but I follow our head coach, and he says that every one of these games inside the Southeastern Conference is a big game. So, big one, take it for what it's worth. But, yes, it is a big one with a first-time visitor to the hallowed grounds of between the head coach.
2: Kirby is not wrong, and Kirby will treat it just like any other SEC game. But, Alan, I'll tell you right now, and you know what I'm about to say. Every fan out there, every season ticket holder, we're treating this a little bigger than any other game of the season. And yeah, they'll all be big when they roll around. Even when Missouri, Vandy, and Tech all come to Athens, we'll be psyched up excited. But there are a lot of extra heads coming into town this week. The menus for the tailgate are getting a little elaborate. The plans for Thursday and Friday are a little bigger right now. So we are psyched up. I think, and you talk about this every once in a while, for Georgia to be on the road last weekend, I think was equally as good for the fans as anybody else, just to kind of take a little breath. We've had two home games. Let's go watch the dogs on TV. Some of them traveled to Fayetteville, and that's great. Some of our listeners did, but we are in go mode, Alan. It's going to be a very, very big, big scene in Athens starting about Thursday or so. And the weather's cooperating. Thank you for that, by the way.
3: Yeah,
2: we appreciate
3: it.
1: It's fall. It'll be fall. Officially, it'll be deep into fall by that time.
2: Deep into fall.
3: I just got the promo from our voice guy. Do you want to play it real fast to see if this will get everybody going a little bit more? It's 30 seconds. Alan, you just listen in on the headphones there. Right. So this is what we got.
2: I'm hearing this for the first time.
3: Yeah, I just put it in.
2: Here we go.
4: Gunner wants to throw long down the middle. Craig Deirdre has it at the 25, the 20, 10, 5, touchdown! The freshman sensation.
5: 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And this Saturday,
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3: All right, I'm ready. Let's go.
2: All right, I added that last part.
3: That was good.
1: That's a nice ad. That's a better ad than your lock of the week last week.
2: Come on, Alan.
3: Here's Logan's got some pressure for tomorrow.
1: So again, voice guy does a fantastic job. Yeah. That's a great scene setter for that.
2: Job.
1: But Logan's promo last week for his lock of the week was that was promo gold too.
2: Here's what I'll tell you, Alan. I did everything right. Miami did not. So I will get you a lock this week that is guaranteed to hit. Just stick with me, man. I got you covered. Just roll with
1: it. I could make all kinds of comments there, but that's gambling, and gambling's a no-no.
2: I would look, I'll say this real quick, and I'll move on from it. I would love nothing more than to go 0-7 in my locks of the week and make it poison. I want anything I pick on my lock of the week, I want all of our listeners to say, ain't touching that with a 10-foot pole. That's hard to do, though. If I wanted to go on an 0-5 streak, it's just as hard as going 0-5.
1: Well, if it makes you feel
2: it's a coin flip.
1: If it makes you feel any better, I'm sure Jimmy the Greek missed a lock of the week somewhere along the line of the broadcast.
3: Probably just a couple. I ask this in all seriousness. Are you, as an employee of the Athletic Association, allowed to do like an NCAA basketball pool?
1: No,
3: still
1: absolutely
3: can't
1: not.
3: Do that.
1: Absolutely not. No,
3: still can't do it.
1: No, listen, it's and
3: even
1: rules
3: though DraftKings and FanDuel and everything.
1: Right, but no, that's also part of the integrity of the game of inside college athletics is that we don't engage in the activities around college sports.
3: Is that a Georgia thing, or is that every athletic? I mean, is that an NC? If you're employed
1: I believe there's still NCAA inside there. Now, some things have loosened, and again, this is where you could.
3: It's changing.
1: If you go to other sports that aren't offered by the NCAA, that you can do that.
3: Right. That makes sense.
1: Listen, And again, it is a part of the sports culture that's out there today in a very big business. And, you know, the NFL has wrapped their arms around it. I mean, they're tied tightly to that. And television is extremely tied tight to that. But no, those of us working inside the buildings and a part of programs got to be good stewards of the game is and what it is for our student athletes and would not participate in that. But we also know that it's also a part of the college sports world and part of the fandom of what people drive around it. So,
3: now, if you wanted to have your own little personal thing that you fill out for yourself and follow along?
1: I am absolutely not comfortable answering that question, Dave. No, it's...
3: We
1: like to have a little internal household competition.
3: Course. Nothing wrong at all with that.
1: But, you know, and it... No, it's but no, it has changed. I mean, the world. I mean, it will continue to evolve and change. I mean, look at what's happening in the state of Georgia. I mean, sports gambling still not legal, but now I think there are certain apps that you can use in the state of Georgia. So that has changed. I've heard Logan probably mention it a time or two on a couple of readers on.
2: Just great airwaves. If you spend $5, you can get $150. And
1: that sounds like a no-brainer to me.
3: Yeah. And it's all about the semantics and the wording of it as well, right? Because I know it's interesting, but it's not going away.
1: Well, that said, I don't know if it has an effect on it or not, but it's a big football game weekend coming to Athens.
2: We're going to stripe it out. I reposted that from the ref social media yesterday, and I'm looking forward to that. I know nobody that is like grumpy about it. I think it's going to look really good. In fact, I think the 3:30 kickoff will make it look even better than what it would have at night. But I mean, that conversation's over. The 3:30 is great. I'm not complaining for a second about the 3:30. A lot of people would have liked the night game, but that just didn't pan out.
1: Just remember last year, and our friends at Rose 60 helped us promote this, as they did a great job with it last year. But the south side, you're going to be Georgia and wear black. North side, you're going to wear white and be Bulldogs. So when you get to that cheer, you'll see that on the black side, Georgia Bulldogs, and that white stripe right down the middle of the stadium. So
2: it looked great last year for Ole Miss, even though it was like a 5-day effort. Now that we've done it for weeks, and I think the word's very much out there right now, you guys are putting the graphics up all week long. Will there be any? I'm sure it'll be every day or later in the week. It'll be even more cranked up a little bit to promote it. Is that
1: the
2: plan?
1: I think the timeline has been good that it's been out for a while. It wasn't, and again, you know, last year, great groundswell effort to get it accomplished. But, you know, wrapping our arms around that piece and making sure we had it out earlier, it's no surprises. So if anybody thinks it's mojo for this week, they're wrong. We put it out a couple of weeks ago. It's fun opportunity for our fans to participate even more, which we know they'll do a great job and looking forward to. I don't know what I would set the over-under on false starts because of crowd noise, but I'd like to see about three of them in the first two series of the day.
3: All right, so north section wears
2: red.
3: South wears black, white in the end zones,
1: in the
3: right?
1: End zones, okay. Basically striping it down the center.
3: All right.
1: Yep.
3: Gotcha.
2: The graphics are readily available. We retweeted or reposted it on our Instagram yesterday. I did that. And then I know Georgia Athletics. Just go follow all of UGA Athletics, Georgia Football, all those things on all the socials, and you will see it all week long. And it's very specific. It's not just a general, if you're in this area. They got it by section, so we know exactly what to wear based on the section that you're sitting in. I think it's going to be fantastic.
1: Now, every now and then, as we say, Saturday might have a dress code. This dress code is... pull out what you've got in black, red, or white, and set accordingly.
2: I ask you a similar question often. I'll ask it again. I mean, it's cranked up for the fans. It's going to be a big atmosphere, a big opponent. But really, it's just kind of business as usual for you guys as far as Sanford production. Is that right?
1: I mean, absolutely. I mean, that's you want to be on point with everything and hit all the high points and make sure everything hits well. And, you know, game time, we might have had a few things stuck in the back pocket should we had gone into the night window. But we'll be prepared, and I know everybody in stadium will be prepared. Again, we'll have a few more people in the stands, obviously, than what we've had the past couple of games. So everybody will be prepared across the board. That's kind of the mantra. We're into the middle part of the season now, so it's not like you know, you get better from week one to week two. But this will be all hands on deck and everybody pointing towards a great day in Sanford on Saturday.
2: I haven't been like on campus at the stadium on a Friday in quite some time, but I know a lot of people that do come into town, they like to kind of walk around campus. I know Jason Hasty has his exhibit over at the Special Collections Library. We'll talk about that as the week goes on, too. But sometimes down at Sanford in the plaza, whatever you want to call it.
1: The plaza underneath the scoreboard.
2: Yeah, you set up like some picture opportunities
1: It's always open.
2: Yeah.
1: So that, again, that's one of the cool things about having a stadium set inside the middle of campus. But that area is always open, so fans are always welcome to come inside the stadium and stand on the plaza area. And it's a ready-made great photo opportunity. Beautiful. We really don't have to add anything other than a little sunshine setting back to the west or going to that side later in the afternoon is an awesome picture. But no, it's great to have folks milling around and be through there. They've made a stop over at the UGA bookstore to get some official gear and just enjoying a nice Friday around campus to take a look and kind of set the tone and get your mind right.
2: I'll ask a question for some people in the audience out here. I'm sure that, look, even though it's not going to be 98 degrees with a heat index of 108 or whatever it was for Tennessee State, 79 and 80 at 3:30 is still a little bit warm if you're sitting in the sun. That is. So the water buffaloes, all that's still in full effect this week, right?
1: Everything that you have for a normal game is going to be in place. And certainly, like I said, temperature-wise, it's going to feel a lot different. But certainly with the sun and
2: the
1: sun
2: better.
1: Setting to the west and going down towards the west kind of fires in towards that north side a little bit more. But no, that'll be
2: It's not quarter zip games yet. It'll be quarter zip morning.
1: I was going to say, this is wardrobe Saturday. That there could be wardrobe changes along the way, depending on what time you set up your tailgate, or if you decide to walk in to have your tailgate already set up by our various tailgates around campus.
2: Is it still 7 a.m. tailgate? Am I doing that right?
1: 7 a.m. is the official start time.
2: And this is one of those where your tailgating spot might be the premium. I mean, there's going to be a lot of people fighting for some real estate early in the morning. So I've been there. When Notre Dame came in 2019, we cheated, Alan. We set up earlier than we were supposed to, and everybody did.
1: I think just like what is the tradition of anybody else, if something starts at 7, I mean, people are lined up at the doors at Costco at 9 o'clock when it opens.
2: Yeah.
1: So they may be there before that.
2: There is, I know I've seen this advertised too, there is a Glory Glory tailgate over at the Special Collections Library. Is that right?
1: It is. It's a part of our tailgate area that's over there that we've opened up this year. And they've got a couple of tents that they do. And for Glory Glory members, I encourage anybody to go out and join Glory Glory, get the exclusive access that's there, but also the opportunity to go over there and enjoy a tailgate Saturday in a great location just outside of Jason Hastie's exhibit that'll be inside the library.
3: Speaking of Jason Hastie, happy birthday.
2: Hey, how about that?
3: Jason Hastie. Happy birthday.
2: Wish my birthday was the first day of fall.
3: Isn't that cool?
2: It's fantastic.
3: When are you guys going for another hike together?
2: Now that the weather's dipping very soon, I hope.
3: Yeah. So happy birthday, Jason Hastie.
2: We're in our 40s. We can't do the 98 degree Appalachian Trail hike anymore. That's too painful, man. Also, the risk of rattlesnakes goes up.
3: That's true.
2: In the summertime.
3: That is true.
1: Not if you stay on the path, right?
2: You think that.
3: You would think that. Yeah.
2: I'm 100 times more afraid of a rattlesnake than a bear, Alan. I'll tell you that.
3: Is that right?
2: Absolutely. Black bear is just a drunken uncle. Just giggle at him and he'll go away. The rattlesnake, you don't want to mess with that.
3: Yes. Speaking of,
1: Rattlesnakes or black bears?
3: Well, I was going to say back to Glory Glory for a moment. I think McGill members can also do this. We didn't mention last week that Topgolf is coming back to Sanford Stadium.
1: Topgolf is coming back to Sanford Stadium. And so that opportunity, we'll talk more about that as we get a little closer to it and as tickets go on sale for that. It'll be a little different experience than what it was the previous time. This experience is going to be more about, the hitting areas will actually be down on the field.
3: Oh, okay.
1: As opposed to up above and hitting to that, and probably a little less the targeting, but you have opportunities when you come in to be a part of going in through the locker room and the West End Zone lounge area.
3: Yeah.
1: So it won't be
3: hitting off of the area.
1: We won't build everything up that's there.
3: Oh, okay.
1: So on those days we'll have a video board on and various times. So on that off week we'll have some games on. People come out and hit the bay and enjoy a great day in Sanford Stadium. And that information is out and we'll be, like I said, it's a little different week and a little chance to use the stadium. And we'll have some other things. It'll be some NIL activations going on as well and opportunities for folks to gather around some of our student-athletes who will be a part of that. So appreciate you mentioning that. That'll be a part of really next week as we go full bore into sales for the opportunities and times for the Bay. But it is a little different experience. It is Topgolf. It's hitting golf balls, hitting, they're flighted golf balls, so you can't break out the big club, Dave, and go out there.
3: Can't hit the driver.
1: I did once watch Bubba Watson take a driver with a pink shaft and split the flagpoles on the east end of the state.
2: Was that ball ever found?
1: It's sitting somewhere
2: in Coney Hill Cemetery,
1: right now. But, yeah. But it was as impressive thing as I've ever seen. And because Andy Landers was down there and was saying, well, can you hit that ball in between those flagpoles that are down there? And they may have talked about this before, but Bubba did it.
3: He's like, oh, yeah.
1: His stance was interesting when he did it, but it was pure. But no, Top Golf will be coming in.
3: That's awesome.
1: And an opportunity. Like I said, great opportunity to use the stadium on another Saturday or leading really a whole week when we're not doing something else in there. And a unique experience and opportunity for fans to see and do something that they don't normally get to do.
3: It's October 20th through the 25th, I believe. So it's the weekend that the Dogs aren't playing football.
1: Mm-hmm.
3: It's the off weekend. But no, that's awesome. That's very cool.
1: There'll be some group opportunities Tuesday through Thursday, and then really that Friday, Saturday, Sunday, it kind of falls into normal bay time and have your bay. And like I said, it will be a little bit different Top Golf experience. Not the same kind of targets, but just being in Sanford Stadium, hitting some golf balls, downfield level and access to locker room and that type of thing. Be really cool experience.
3: Do you know if other schools do the same thing with Top Golf on their off weekends, that kind of
1: thing? This is an approach that they're starting to take.
3: Yeah.
1: Trying to find ways. And again, they're under some new leadership at Top Golf. CEO's a University of Georgia graduate. And this is something else that they're trying to really look at to try to drive opportunities and build their brand, but also bring something that is of unique and cool experience opportunity to do something in our stadium. And as well as it gives us an opportunity in that off week to potentially do some activations around NIL with our student athletes, which is always something we're looking to do.
3: I get asked a decent amount if Athens and our area here in Northeast Georgia is big enough to support a Top Golf. And maybe not one of the bigger ones, but maybe because I know they have different sized ones. You can see the one when you ride up 85 there in Greenville. It's right there on the
1: You can always tell when you see those nets.
3: Exactly.
1: You know where that
3: off
1: is.
3: In the distance. I don't know if Athens or if we're quite big enough. I don't know. To support a Top Golf.
2: And there's one in Buford.
1: Yeah.
3: And that's the closest one.
1: I think you have to look around, and again, this is just me, but I think you got to look around at the numbers. It's a numbers game, right? How close is somebody to pull from? What do the numbers look like? How far is somebody willing to drive to go and support? Is it got to be within 20 minutes, 15 minutes? Haven't read that marketing plan for that, but it's a really cool experience and certainly look forward to having everybody in Sanford Stadium in an off week to maybe knock around some golf balls. So
3: we got questions, Alan, for you.
1: Oh boy.
3: From
1: let's go.
3: The folks listen, do you want to take a break? Do you want to?
2: It's a good break time. I think we should
3: tease do the break.
2: It.
3: Then we got questions.
2: I got questions for
3: Logan's me. Not happy.
1: Lord's not happy.
3: Are you happy?
2: It's first day of fall. I'm giddy.
3: Oh, okay.
2: Happy.
3: You said you had questions. Well, I got
2: a fun question for you.
3: Oh, fun one. Okay.
2: I can do it now before the break if you want.
3: It's up to you.
2: No, we're teasing it. Let's keep the people around. We'll come back on the other side. Alan will pick a song for us to play, and we'll ask him all these great questions.
3: Are we still not playing 90s music?
2: No, the 90s are gone. They're out until late May 2027. We can drop back in the 90s.
1: Wait a second. What era are we? Listen.
3: You got to...
1: What are we doing?
3: Narrow this down.
2: You can now officially play. We've avoided 90s music.
1: Okay, what I'll do is I'll give you three songs to play and eventually and you can decide what the motif is
3: of
1: those three songs.
3: I like that.
2: I think it's fantastic.
3: The connection.
2: We'll come back on the other side with that.
3: Yes.
2: Man, we got a lot of reasons to stick around.
3: Maybe Andrew Gold's Lonely Boy. Wasn't that the name of it?
1: Was it?
3: Yeah.
1: Lonely Boy.
3: Yeah. I don't know. I'm just that. Why don't that? There is a reason that song popped in my head, but I don't know. Doesn't have anything to do with Alan.
1: I don't think we have time to do three songs, so I can't do my three play, right?
3: Maybe two for Tuesday.
1: I used to love two for Tuesday.
2: I kind of feel like you have just questioned the producer of the show.
3: Uh-oh.
2: Now I feel mildly insulted.
1: I do not mean to offend. I am just a guest in this
2: insulted.
1: Chair over here. A guest.
2: All right,
3: it's 7:29.
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0: 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Coming up in three short days, man. We'll tee it up between the hedges. Wait, Wednesday, Thursday, Friday, 4 days from now. Don't want to get that. I don't want people showing up on Friday, Alan.
1: Good count.
0: I'm going to take a guess. Alan suggested Simple Plans, I Do Anything. This is from maybe the early 2000s or so. Is this a reference to you getting bullied by Asparagus William to go speak at the LLC Monday Happy Hour next month?
1: I was not bullied.
0: I was just told
1: that there would be a happy hour at a place called Locos that I like, and whoever shows up, shows up.
2: October 12th.
0: I love it.
2: It's Columbus Day, and it's a Canadian Thanksgiving. And it's also
0: my favorite thing.
1: You know what? I recognize Canadian Thanksgiving because my friend Dr. John is married to a Canadian national, and I support his wife.
2: Funny, yeah. I was just looking for an email from him, and
1: he's
2: don't see
1: work.
2: One.
1: He's got to get his routine back as he's back to work.
0: Is this in reference to the LLC Happy Hour?
1: It is not, but okay. you can make a connection there. I may come back with another song by the same band.
0: Sounds good.
1: And that might be the connection. I don't know if we can play the other song.
0: Tuesdays. Yeah. See if I can find an edited version. Also, real quick, before we jump back to emails and other questions for Alan, I did see, I don't think Dave and I have even mentioned this morning, the six-day window for the Vandy. But it's either 12 or 12:45, and that's really not a huge difference in terms of kickoff time. We've known it was going to be in that early window for months, but yeah, that doesn't really change anything in my mind. 12 and 12:45 is just a few extra minutes of tailgate.
1: Right. Exactly. And that's obviously it's a homecoming game and some other activity. But no, that's the nice thing. We've talked about this many times before of the television partnerships in the window. So we at least knew that. I used to cringe when you'd get the 6 day window that said, hey, we're waiting on this one. Like, oh my gosh.
0: And it could
1: what's
0: be 12
1: be?
0: Or 8.
1: Exactly.
0: You don't know.
1: Now we know it's either the 12 or the 12:45. And that just depends upon the platform that's on. The SEC network platform's got that 12:45 slot. There could be an ABC or an ESPN window that happens at noon. So, and I'll be anxious to look at television ratings when I see them later today from this weekend's games. ABC had that triple header that was, you always want to, it's like a relay. You want to get off to a great start, and having Georgia in there get them off to a great start. But I'll be looking to see what those numbers look like from a television perspective this week.
0: And interesting, this weekend slate is awesome, by the way, top to bottom. But I saw where it's going to be a record for the SEC, 4 ranked matchups. And crazy enough, that does not include Georgia and Oklahoma.
2: Yeah.
0: Because they fell out. So there's 4 other ranked SEC matchups, and kind of should have been 5, but I mean, that doesn't take away anything from the Georgia-Oklahoma matchup at all, but that's a pretty big weekend for the SEC.
1: And like I said, the rankings as they come out this week, obviously preseason going into that, and some of these selections of, that they made previous, trying to understand what those matchups could be, but no, a Georgia-Oklahoma matchup certainly has, from a conference perspective, it's obviously a big game, but this is 2 national television brands in Georgia and Oklahoma. So it will certainly do well and certainly have a lot of interest, even though it's not a top 25 matchup. But I will guarantee you, Oklahoma will be ready to play coming in here. So
2: where does Oklahoma rank in the SEC as far as we talk about the Texases and the Georgias? What am I trying to say? Just as far as overall, like, brand name, where would you put Oklahoma?
1: That's a great question, because I think you have to make a decision as to how you're going to determine what's the bigger name of the brand. So you can go through,
2: and I don't know,
1: if we wanted to, we could go through licensed product sales.
2: How about licensed
1: product sales? They are behind both Texas. Well, let's start with Georgia. They're behind Georgia, Texas.
2: Is Georgia
1: Alabama
2: number one? Or Texas would be number one?
1: You know what? Georgia's probably, from a league perspective, we probably have been either 1 or 2.
2: Yeah.
1: We've been 1. If I go over the last 5 years, we've probably been 1 at least 3 times and maybe back to 2, depending upon a few
2: things. Because of Texas joining?
1: No, we were ahead of Texas. Texas hasn't had that big accelerator of a national championship. They've had some lift in some things. Tennessee's had some growth over the last couple of years. But
2: the years we weren't one, then who would that have been? Would that have been Alabama?
1: Okay. Depends on the year. I'm trying to work on it. It used to be Collegiate Licensing Company, who represents a number of schools, used to do their top 25 every year. They stopped doing that because it's really not good to tell everybody
2: I was gonna say
1: where you're at in that probably. Yeah. And then there's a number of schools that aren't represented by them that you have to go by and take a look at. Ohio State's obviously a top brand. Michigan, who is a CLC school, is going to be a top brand coming off a national championship a couple of years ago. And just...
2: In the SEC.
1: You've got Georgia, Texas, Alabama, Tennessee is probably fourth. Florida's probably in there. So then you got a range of a group that's probably you got Florida, Oklahoma. Auburn has probably leveled back out from a licensed product.
2: Gotcha.
1: So they've just made a switch to Nike from from Under Armour, which may change some things.
2: South Carolina's a new Nike school also.
1: May not move the needle the same.
2: All
1: very good and strong brands, but kind of more of that middle tier. Yeah. And Oklahoma's probably more towards that. Obviously, they came off a College World Series championship win, but
2: saw where they're getting a new baseball stadium.
1: That just doesn't move the needle the same when it comes to product sales as some of the other things.
2: Well, here we go. Are you ready for some emails, Alan? Unless Logan had anything else that you wanted to...
0: There was something I wanted to add. I want to ask about the LLC speech that's coming up.
2: Yeah.
0: Real quickly, were you in Pasadena for Georgia, Oklahoma?
1: Oh, I absolutely was.
0: Yeah, that was a special day, obviously, but that's going to come up a little bit.
1: I guess an Oklahoma writer made it to the press conference yesterday and basically asked Kirby to recall the differences between that game and that game. I'm like, that was 10 years ago, bro.
0: And I bet Kirby did it, though, didn't he?
1: No, he did. He gave a great answer.
0: Well, the funny thing, we have a friend of the show that is a Oklahoma radio guy, but like, it's such a different memory for them. That was a gut punch of a loss.
2: That was awful.
0: And they had a great time out there. The setting, obviously, perfect and beautiful. But, I mean, in terms of what they remember, it's just a nightmare. And for us, it's one of the most elating moments I've ever felt. I don't even associate the Rose Bowl with what happened the next week. To me, it's very different. It's just separate completely. I mean, we still won a Rose Bowl championship.
1: What's the play of the game of that Rose Bowl against Oklahoma?
0: The squib kick. No, I'm kidding. It's the are you thinking of the kick by
1: I think it's Rodriguez's kick that kind of...
2: Yeah,
0: the squib kick led to that. It was Tay Crowder, I think. Yeah, had the paw to stop that thing. Yeah. But it was just an epic day. So I'm sure at some point, I don't know if Georgia has plans to kind of throw a little memory down memory lane highlight or something like that.
1: We do a rivalry video a lot of times. It'll have different things to that. And I don't consider that to be
0: game preview or something
1: trolling. There's always been of great highlights that we've done in kind of our pregame stuff. I took note that Ole Miss played Colin Baton Rouge postgame <Hey-o. laughs> after their win. But we've done these rivalry videos, and in the rivalry video, I'll double check if that's in there. I will assure you there will be something from that Oklahoma game. Not a lot of games that we've played against Oklahoma over the years.
0: It's something I said yesterday. This isn't a Georgia Athletics thing, but for more of a fan thing. I had nothing but positive interactions with some Oklahoma fans in Pasadena prior to the game, walking around the Rose Bowl, all that. So you're going to see a lot. I think we'll see plenty of OUs in downtown Athens Friday. I expect a pretty good amount of their fans to come to Athens for the very first time.
1: Yeah, and you would think that this is one of the places that destinations where somebody their first time coming want to go. So
0: I feel like the entire SEC, every fan base probably looks at the schedule and says, ooh, we get to go to Athens this year.
1: I would encourage them like crazy to go out and enjoy our beautiful city, have a great time, spend lots of dollars and cents, come Sunday morning when you're going home.
0: But still buy breakfast
2: just like you were at Michigan.
1: That's right. Exactly. That's right.
2: All right. This is from Power Couple Crade. It's Christina and Wade. We just call them Crade.
3: You've got mail.
2: Their kids, Guy, SCC and Guy, that provided us with our email, Sounders. And Alan, Team Crade sits across from the Jumbotron in Sanford Stadium. They love the pregame intros and video content. By the way, they also love the Alan Thomas segment of the week as well.
1: Thank you.
2: Although they said, Rush, you were still the best.
4: I don't know that that's accurate.
2: Looks like they're trying to start something.
1: That sound bite was absolutely correct.
2: But it's sometimes hard to understand the audio, whether it's player intros or ads. It would be great to have their words, closed captioning, on the screen at the bottom, like every social media post. While it is on the sides, it would be great to read them on the screen at the same time. Thank you for considering.
1: Good question. Yeah. And certainly there's some other things that we're kind of looking at because of the same type of thing. And the questions are where and how can we add elements of that to that? That is something that I think you'll see completely different by the time we get to next season, maybe even before we finish this season. So, you know, sound inside Sanford Stadium has always been it's a challenge. Mm-hmm. It's an open-ended stadium. It's got some open things, and so trying to distribute everything the right way. Our team has done a really good job of trying to upgrade and do some things with that. I think we're in a better position than we have been, but it's a point well taken with regards to. And it's, you know, I always, at our house, we have subtitles on the TV all the time because my wife is watching British television and you can't understand it completely. Nope. So you got to have that.
2: Yep.
1: But I always find it interesting that when a song comes on, so if we were playing It's Saturday, you just have the musical notes up there, not the lyrics to the song It's Saturday, but in the narration of the Munson piece that's in the battle hymn of having that up there. So also trying to look and determine in the long term of what video board space will look like, so what you can allot and where you can account for some of those things too. So a good observation and something that I don't want to sound like we're ahead of you on this, but it's already been in a discussion point. But thanks for bringing that one up. And listen, any husband and wife that become the power couple and managing the name like that, I love that.
0: It's not easy to accomplish.
2: It's not easy. All right, here's
1: another. We're going to do that at our house, but we're just going to be Lisa.
2: That's right. You know, yeah, exactly. All right, Alan, here's another one. This is for Chip, who says that he has worked with you and Emily Dietz on UGA's trademarks and licensing. This was a long time ago, or a decade ago.
1: Well, Chip's a...
2: Chip.
1: He's a DGD.
2: Okay.
1: Absolutely.
2: So Chip says the University of Washington uses the work... He says work mark dogs, D-A-W-G-S.
1: It's the word mark dogs, yep.
2: Is it called a work mark?
1: It's word. Yep. It might have been...
2: A word mark.
1: D may be close to K or something.
2: Gotcha, like okay. Word mark dogs on their football helmets, and they claim on their website it is their registered trademark.
1: It is. They have a registration for that trademark just as we do, and we have an agreement with them that allows both of us to use that trademark. A lot of times it has to be designated by color, which obviously they're purple and gold, we're red and black, and or tied back to use around other indicia or marks. So it is we have a joint ownership in the mark with them.
2: You've kind of answered, I think, his question.
1: Similarly,
2: do rights only apply to dogs when associated with the university and similarly to Washington?
1: It's funny. We have a coexistence agreement with a number of folks, including the G with the Green Bay Packers. Mm-hmm. So, yes. If Logan, wearing his green and gold shirt today, had a G on that, mm-hmm. I would say that's a Packers shirt.
0: That's true. Instead, it's got Smokey Bear and a guitar.
2: Do any other, how many other, we've done this before, you would think there's 1,000 different schools that are Bulldogs, but there aren't as many as you would think, I guess. But say, does Louisiana Tech, do they say Go Dogs? Does Gardner-Webb say Go Dogs?
1: They can all say that, and depends on are they doing it as DAWGS?
2: That's what I should have said.
1: There's registration. We have a registration, federal registration on the word Mark Dogs.
2: Yeah.
1: There is a coexistence agreement. Again,
2: so if Gardner-Webb started saying Go Dogs on their t-shirts and stuff, would we
1: do it DOGS? But they've got a Bulldog
2: that is a Bulldog similar to our
0: Washington uses the W because they say it's for the state of Washington. W, that makes sense in a way.
1: DAWGS. Again, you got to remember, trademark is just not, if I have a registration for a mark, there are various classes that I can register the mark in. Mm-hmm. It's just not, I get it. Nobody else can use it in any other way. It depends on a number of other factors. And if we want to let people get an extra hour's worth of sleep during this show, we'll get in and talk about trademark law.
2: I think it's interesting because I don't understand that. For instance, Michael Buffer, I know this is something different. He's very litigious. And anyone that uses his Let's Get Ready to Rumble thing for their benefit, they will hear about it. And I don't understand how you can sometimes use it, sometimes not. And it's not just for him, but if somebody's saying Go Dogs and they're printing T-shirts and B-A-W-G-S.
1: In some days it's the bane of my existence trying to go through things to look at
2: this. Do we have anything on D-O-G-S or is it just D-A-W-G-S?
1: Well, we have a trademark on How About Them Dogs.
2: D-O-G-S?
1: Yes.
2: Okay.
1: And How About Them Dogs.
2: Dogs, okay.
1: D-A-W-G-S,
2: gotcha.
1: As well as dogs. And so it's, again, you've got to, and again, part of trademark is you've got to protect mark. So that's why you ask people not to do certain things, but you also have to look at what it's, the category that you have it in. So there are various classes we have registrations in, and we have registrations that, again, like I said, there are at times when we have coexistence agreements, as we do with the Green Bay Packers, as we do with the University of Washington, And
0: what about Mississippi State? They use DAWGS all the time. Like, they've got it on their helmets. They've got their official graphic for the Minnesota final score, DAWGS.
1: What color is it?
0: Maroon.
1: And what color? And again, when they're using that, are they using that in any reference that make you think that that's going to confuse you with the University of Georgia?
0: I mean, I'm a Georgia diehard obsess over
2: I'm
0: it,
2: colorblind.
0: So
2: I can't tell.
0: It doesn't work. But
1: taking you guys into court with me, let's go.
2: I know, right? I assumed they were talking about Georgia.
0: But they've got it on their helmet, right in front of their helmet, DAWGS on Mississippi State. That's always kind of irked me a little bit. But
1: they may be changing it to the Bank of Mississippi because you can now sell helmet stickers as well as a part of corporate sponsorship.
2: Hey, our man Trey Bliss says he's disappointed to see the Clemson games all canceled. Maybe I can go see that game in Jerry World when it gets rescheduled there. That's the sarcasm font, or is it? But anyway, he says, Alan, can you talk briefly about what obligations, if any, there are when we have a weather delay? Seems like we're getting more and more, and eventually we're going to have one in Sanford for a higher profile game. But he doesn't say, Trey's not saying specifically what obligations he means. Now, for instance,
1: The number one obligation when a weather delay occurs is safety.
2: Yeah,
1: 100%.
2: Absolutely.
1: And listen, there are a couple of levels. We will alert people when there is weather in the area.
2: By the way, I love that. I guess it was the Tennessee State game, right? Yep. That it wasn't just an announcement, hey, we've got lightning, get out of the stadium. It was like, we're letting you guys know that there's a chance there's some coming. I thought that was great.
1: There's weather in the area,
2: yes.
1: And again, watching that. And then when there is the lightning strike within the distance, you know, we will ask people to take cover. And to take cover, to potentially move out. And people really do listen to those types of things. They care about their safety as well. So that's the obligation. The obligation is obviously, as well as to complete the game. So it's taking teams off the field, taking personnel off the field in the areas and getting them back out of the way until the all clear is there. So that's really the obligation. There's always an obligation depending upon how a team is potentially traveling. And for the most part, people are making charter flights so that they do that. Or if they bust in, they can do that. Knock on wood, we haven't had to ever cancel a game other than if there was weather that dictated that before, like a hurricane. We've had that happen before over the years, but the obligations are really about safety first and alerting the fans that, hey, there could be weather in the area, and then when we have to suspend a game, asking fans to take cover. And then we have to also have that conversation about entry, re-entry back into the stadium if fans choose to not leave the stadium and go back out.
2: The sign of the Tennessee State game did say something about that, and it said, you can, if you don't come back in the stadium, you can meet at Logan's house in Barrow County for the rest of the game. That was nice of you to offer that.
1: Hey, Logan, bring as many people as you want. We're just charging by the car. $20 a car to park.
0: That's barbecue pork doesn't pay for itself.
2: All right. We'll take a quick break. I did want to mention, too, in our Massey Law Injury and Recovery Report brought to you by Ross Massey, Michael Penix, former Indiana quarterback. Michael Penix.
1: Oh, well, by the way, he was also a former Washington quarterback.
2: Yes,
1: he used
2: that
1: dogs
2: too.
1: On his helmet. Can you believe that guy?
2: Yeah, exactly.
0: Thought it was Georgia.
2: See, there are no coincidences, fellas. Ross Massey, your lawyer friend with a friendly experience and rate. So he tore his ACL in week 11 last year. It's week 3 this year. So it hasn't even been a year, but we'll see what happens Thursday night in Green Bay.
0: You forgot to say tore his ACL for the fourth time.
2: Yeah, that too.
0: There's that.
2: Yeah.
0: Are the Falcons better with him? Yes, I think they're a lot better
2: than they are
0: with Cooper Rush and Jack Jackson Strand. But am I confident that he's just going to step right in and be the man?
2: Nope.
0: I'm not. Lay the points, take the Packers.
2: Packers are about a touchdown favorite. All right, we'll be back to wrap it up here with our man Alan Thomas. It's 7:51.
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0: just by looking at these guys, simple plan. They could be Blink 182. They could be Green Day. They could be Sum 41. They could be just any band that came out in the early 2000s.
1: They are pop punk, yes.
0: Pop punk. But I like it. I had forgotten about both of these songs that we've played from Simple Plan, but good pulls, Alan.
1: Okay,
0: like
1: so
0: it.
1: The question is, there's a connection here. I've got a connection. So I've got a song called
0: I Do Anything.
1: I Do Anything. And then I've got
0: Addicted.
1: Okay, so what is the connection I've got here?
0: I would do anything for the dogs. Wear whatever color you want me to wear. I'm addicted to helping the dogs play football.
1: Thank you, Logan. Very good. This is about the Georgia fan base.
0: That
1: they would do anything for the Georgia Bulldogs. They're addicted to the Bulldogs, and we appreciate it. Being there on Saturday to be loud. And
0: we did not rehearse that, by the way.
1: We did not. That's a fun game. I mean, it's got me a little worried that me and Logan are on the same path. We are of a different generation, so
0: to speak.
1: Should
0: make you feel good, Alan.
1: But that's great.
0: I love it. And look, we said earlier, you can find the seat map all over the place. Just go follow Georgia's social medias. I mean, if you're listening to the show, you probably already do. But yeah, participate, man. I think it's great. I think getting the fans engaged and involved, and look, it doesn't have anything to do with the players and uniforms, all that. It's just the fans in Sanford trying to enhance the environment. I love it.
1: And they do that for us on a regular basis. They're loud. They're into the game. I've always said as well, it's one of the most knowledgeable fan bases. You can't tell them something is good when it's not good. Mm-hmm. And they know big situations, and they know how to give our team the advantage that they need, and I know they'll do it on Saturday. So
0: I feel like I'm failing you because I've asked you this multiple times, and for some reason it's not sticking in my brain. What is the official term for the three stripe that Georgia uses? The red, black, white, and black.
1: The Georgia three stripe.
0: Just the Georgia three stripe. Okay, I got it right. There we go. So the Georgia three stripe.
2: So that's what we call it.
0: Sharp.
2: The Georgia three stripe for this weekend.
0: No, all the time.
2: Oh, for all the I got you.
1: This is not new. It's been on our pants for a long time.
2: No, I got
1: actually,
2: you.
1: It looked pretty cool on the white helmets too.
2: Yeah. Mm-hmm. Ooh. I like that look on your and the white helmets too. Yeah. Hey, by the way, congratulations to Georgia men's golf coach Mookie DeMoss. The Bulldogs won the second swing Gopher Invitational. And that's his first
1: career
2: victory.
1: Win.
2: So congrats.
1: Great, congrats to Mookie. Got a great team. How about a young team? Got a lot of freshmen that are out there, but had a good day with a number of our guys with top 10 individual finishes. But congratulations to them. That's big for Mookie.
2: That's awesome.
1: And obviously had been an assistant and part of the golf program, but get that first one. They all come in bunches.
2: That's right.
1: After that.
2: Exactly. Right? Exactly.
1: I think just two tournaments in to his career.
2: I think so. Yes.
1: So that's awesome.
2: And they are headed to Fort Worth for the Ben Hogan Invitational
1: and
2: next.
1: We've got some tennis going on too around the country. So this is the time of year. And again, remember the singles championship will be coming up in Athens.
2: Last year
1: we had the team championship in the fall in the spring, and the singles championship and doubles championships coming up for that. But that won't be this week. This week is about two things.
2: Mm-hmm.
1: Wednesday night we've got the Southeastern Conference volleyball opener. We talked about the big volleyball win earlier. But South Carolina comes a calling for a 7 o'clock match Wednesday night, 6 o'clock. 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
2: Yep.
1: And then Saturday, obviously, Oklahoma for a 3:30 kick, maybe a few minutes after that. But 1:15 being the dog walk, 1:30 gates open. 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
0: wear the right colors.
1: Let's go get the Sooners and be a part of that stripe.
0: Let's do it.
2: Alan, always great to see you.
1: Appreciate it. Go Dogs.
3: 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I'm Jeff Dantzler, and I'll be back with Bulldogs head coach Kirby Smart right after this.
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6: It's a great matchup. It's one everybody's anticipated. 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
5: All right, their first ever trip to Athens, and obviously first trip

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3: I'm David Johnston with a 960 The Ref Southern Sports Center. The Braves are back at it tonight as they take on the Reds in the first of a three-game series at Truist Park. The Braves have already wrapped up the NL East, so they've got six games remaining in the regular season before the postseason begins next week. 7:15 tonight, it'll be J.R. Ritchie on the mound for the Braves. The Falcons play again Thursday night as they travel to Green Bay to take on the Packers. The Falcons are going to go with Michael Penix at quarterback. It'll be his first start since tearing his ACL last year. Georgia football Saturday, 3:30, hosting Oklahoma. 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
4: 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You may have heard of them. They're ranked number 2 in the country, and they are hosting Oklahoma this weekend. It'll be the first time, you may have heard this too, Oklahoma has ever come to Athens to play tackle football. So certainly looking forward to the game this Saturday at 3:30. We will find out this weekend, this coming weekend, what time the Vandy game will be, and that'll be either at noon or 12:45. So it's in the 12 o'clock hour, noon or 12:45 for the Dogs and Vandy coming up October 3rd. And the other games, let's see, so Bama and Mississippi State will also either be at noon or 12:45. I'm sure since that game's in Starkville, they would probably appreciate being 12:45 since it would be a little bit later for them.
5: They probably would, but I think it's an ABC versus SEC network thing, and I think ABC would want the bigger of the two games.
4: I think they're trending to be the new game.
5: Absolutely. Yeah. I think they're part of the ABC triple header. Yeah. I think that's what I see happening there. But
4: so Alabama plays South Carolina Saturday night, and Mississippi State plays Missouri Saturday night. So we'll have to wait for those games.
5: Also,
4: so we'll find out then.
5: I want to start, before we get to Chip here in a second, I want to start by saying I recognize that not every Georgia football fan is as locked in as, say, we are or a lot of our listeners. Some people have real jobs that have to focus on other things most of the time, families and all that stuff. I'm still so taken back week by week how many people are finding out for the very first time that it's going to be in the new window.
4: I noticed that yesterday.
5: People, what? Why is this? Why do we never get a night game?
4: We've known this.
5: Yeah, back in May, they told us it was going to be a noon kickoff.
4: I thought the same thing. I know not everybody's locked into the potential times, but this is one we have known was going to be in the 12 o'clock hour.
5: Literally for months. And if you are just learning that, it's okay. Okay, I'm not shaming you, but just you can go find the kickoff windows for every single week. We know a general idea of when it's going to happen. Here's the good news that I can tell you real quick. Vanderbilt will be the final noon window of the season, both on the road and at home. We know Auburn is an afternoon game, 3:30 or 4 o'clock. We know that Missouri and Tech coming to Athens are in that flex.
4: Yeah.
5: Which means the earliest it can kick off is 3:30, but it could kick off as late as 7:30 or 8. So we know it will not be noon. So we got one more nooner, and that's Vanderbilt.
4: And by the way,
5: that's going to be it.
4: The site that you and I look at a ton, FBSschedules.com.
5: Yeah.
4: FBSschedules.com. You can go to the Georgia schedule there. Mm-hmm. I'm not saying it's not other places, but you can go to the schedule there, and it will tell you. Like for the Vandy game, it says 12 to 12:45. Mm-hmm. For the Bama game, it says 6 to 8. For the Auburn game, it says 3:30 to 4:30. So that means it's either going to be a 3:30 kickoff or it's going to be the SEC network game at 4:15.
5: Mm-hmm.
4: The Florida game, we already know, 3:30. And then Ole Miss, Missouri, South Carolina, and Tech can all either be 3:30 or night games. And it tells you each one. You can go to any team in the SEC. I didn't look at other conferences, you can find out when these games are potentially going to happen. But this is not let's be mad because we didn't get a night game for Vandy. This one was already set to be in the noon hour.
5: But there were plenty of people. Why not a night game? Okay. I hear you.
4: All right.
5: Let's get to Chip.
4: Chip Towers, formerly of the AJC.com and currently part of University Tires Bulldog Friday Night. We are back at Loco's this Friday from 6 until 8. Looking forward to that. It's not our first trip to Loco's, but it is Oklahoma's first trip to Athens. Hey, Chip, good morning. When I mentioned the Rose Bowl, the Oklahoma game, the huge win, when I mentioned that, though, what's the first thing that comes to your mind from when you were out there almost 10 years ago?
6: I mean, it's the greatest game I ever covered, I think.
4: Wow, okay.
6: I mean, I've told, I get asked that all the time, and it's kind of the first one that pops in my mind. I mean, it was just incredible, and I mean, more than that, I'll never forget, you know, just sitting in the press box as the sun is setting right behind the stadium. You know, I mean, it was just such a beautiful, picturesque, venue. But just the crazy things that happened in that game, you know, the squib kick that got scooped up, the 55-yard Rodrigo Blankenship field goal, the blocked field goal by Lorenzo Carter, the runs by, you know, Sony and Nick, and, you know, just that was just everything you could possibly pack into a football game got packed into that one, including a comeback victory, you know. So it was just a crazy, crazy night. I think about that. I took a little side trip, you know, before the bowl and went to Oklahoma and, met with Baker Mayfield. I mean, I remember the press conference with Baker Mayfield and you know, I knew him only by reputation before that. And he lived up to every bit of it in that little session. I mean, boy, that's one cocky dude right there, man.
4: How about that? Know?
6: Yeah, I mean, the funniest thing is the first thing I did was I got there and I drove to Norman, Oklahoma. I don't think I'd ever been to Norman, Oklahoma. You know, got my rental car, drove from the stadium. I mean, drove from the airport and just went straight to the stadium, right? And because they had their football facilities within the stadium. And so I'm just trying to get my bearings so I know the next day, like, where the press conference is going to be and that kind of thing. And so I'm walking down a tunnel, like a little bridge to a tunnel into the stadium or whatever. And Barry Switzer was walking out, you know. And, I mean, it was just so arbitrary and unexpected. I was just, you know, of course, I'm looking for interviews, you know. Yeah. And I'm like, hey, Coach Switzer, hi, you know. I took a little selfie with him, you know, and sent it out on the Twitters and whatever. And hey, you got a second for a quick interview? And, I mean, it was a quick one because, he had to go and I had to go, but I interviewed him for about 5 minutes standing there on the thing. I was like, wow, that's pretty cool.
4: I would think with Coach Switzer, he's never had he's never been in a situation where he didn't have at least a couple of minutes for somebody. He's a talker.
6: Oh yeah, no, and especially if you're with the press, you know, the AJC. Yeah, I got a minute, you know. I don't even remember what he said. I have to go back and look, but I was sort of. Star blinded for a second there because I didn't expect to see him. I was going to look for him, you know, ask about him, but hey, there he was. And so I took care of that and then met the rest of the players that week.
5: Well, Chip, the like you said, the game itself was one of the greatest college football games, I think, of all time. There's not a list out there that doesn't include that Rose Bowl, but you were there as well. And even watching, it doesn't matter where you were. I think back to when the squib kick at the end of the half that led to Rodrigo's field goal. It's still a Rose Bowl record. Was it 54 yards, whatever it was? In hindsight, and Dave and I just had this conversation with Alan Thomas a moment ago. That was probably the most important play of the game to get Georgia within 14 at the half. However, I'll admit I did not go into the half feeling like there's the momentum Georgia needed. Now everything's going to be good. Oklahoma was going to get the ball first out of the half. You're still down 14. Georgia had not even remotely stopped Baker Mayfield up to that point. Now, Georgia would score 14 in the third. Oklahoma got skunked in the third. That was the difference in the game. But in hindsight, what was your thought around halftime after that field goal, knowing what a mountain Georgia still had to climb in the second half?
6: Yeah, I mean, I still didn't feel like Georgia was going to win it. But, I mean, I remember tweeting or whatever. I have to write stuff on the fly. It's such a blur, those kind of situations. But something about, hey, that's a two-score game. I mean, I'm big when I, you know, football can be, can fool you sometimes because of the way the points add up, right? But I'm always at two score, three scores, whatever it takes. That's all that matters ultimately. And, I said, Georgia getting into a two-score game could be big. And it was. And, that was, we were still learning about Kirby and his team at the time. Mel Tucker was the defensive coordinator. But I think we all can agree now, 11 years later, that if there's a hallmark for Georgia teams, it's halftime adjustments. And they came out and stoned them in the third quarter. Now, they busted loose. There were so many big plays. Crazy plays, Sony fumbling the ball and then scooping it up. I mean, it was truly everything you could possibly get. But Lorenzo Carter blocking, that was, just another just completely unexpected moment, because you think, okay, they're just going to kick this chip shot field goal, Lorenzo Carter gets that big paw up. Borderline. I mean, they I've seen that called when you jump over the middle and all that kind of stuff, that you're endangering somebody. Oh, yeah. But I mean, it was clean as you could see, but the spin of the ball afterward, the ball still spinning in the end zone after he had blocked it. And it was like, wow, that's probably going to do it. It's like, that ought to do it.
5: It was awesome.
6: And then, immediately you're like, oh God, I got to get back to Atlanta. This is going to be in Atlanta. Oh my God, I work for Atlanta Paper.
5: Hey, here's a quick trivia question for you and Dave. If you're not looking at the box score, two Oklahoma players threw for touchdowns in the game. Obviously, Baker Mayfield won. Do you know the other player that threw a touchdown pass for Oklahoma in the Rose Bowl? Either one.
6: I can't remember his name.
5: It's a big name.
4: Is it Kyler Murray?
5: It's not Kyler Murray.
6: No,
5: it was a current wide receiver for the Dallas Cowboys. CeeDee Lamb
4: was that little
5: end around, man. I forgot that. I honestly forgot that he was even on the field. But there's a lot of big names in that game. It was absolutely
6: and I think we all have to admit that was as well executed as a play.
5: Yes, it was.
6: Of a play as you would ever see. I mean, it was such a good play, and Baker Mayfield knew it.
5: To your point, by the way, something you just talked about, going to Oklahoma and interviewing a very cocky Baker Mayfield, I'll always remember. And I was in the stands watching this when Baker caught that touchdown. It was right before the half. He didn't celebrate with his team. He ran down the sideline and wanted to be Baker Mayfield and go like pump the crowd up a little bit. I thought that was just kind of odd, in my opinion. And that's just who he was. I know what Baker Mayfield is, but he was all about some Baker Mayfield. And that's where the Davin Bellamy quote came from at the end. Humble yourself at the end of the Rose Bowl. But it was quite the scene. There's no doubt.
6: I'm trying to remember the young man. I'm sorry for think blanking on air, but I also saw one of Georgia's recruits that came from Oklahoma at the time. He was a great kid, an offensive lineman.
4: Owen, was it? I know who you're. I know who you're talking. Yeah, he transferred back right to. Now I'll think of it.
6: I shouldn't even brought it up. I couldn't think of the guy's name, and I'll look it up if I can find the right material sitting around. But anyway, I interviewed him while I was there. He was from a Catholic school outside of Norman, and it was like, why are you not going to Oklahoma? But he had Georgia ties, the state of Georgia ties. Mm-hmm. I can't remember if the University of Georgia tie, but anyway, and he was one of those guys that he didn't start a lot and everything. He stayed, and he definitely helped the team GPA. He was really smart, and I took some pictures of him and stuff.
5: Good memories.
4: Yeah.
5: Good memory.
6: Yeah. So it's about time they played again.
5: I know. Yeah. I know we were supposed to play them a few years ago, and all the 9-game schedule, all the shuffling happened, and that wound up getting canceled for obvious reasons. But Chip, let's talk about this game. We've seen another Georgia football game, a good win over Arkansas. Sure, there's a couple things that could have been cleaned up, and those are coachable moments that Kirby will work on all week long. But what were your takes from the Arkansas win before we preview the Oklahoma game?
6: Well, I mean, I just thought it was, really better than I expected. I don't want to say I have a negative, but I mean, I just expect Georgia to, no matter what kind of team they have, to struggle some on the road. I mean, you think about that 2021 team and the 22 team, but the 21 team in particular struggled, on the road. It can just happen. And I get the grand scheme of things when Arkansas, I probably, if I was a gambler, might have picked Georgia to cover. But that was even more dominating than the final score indicates. All of us know that who watched it, you know. And so I was pretty impressed. I do feel good. Dave, correct me if I'm wrong, but I thought on Friday night when we were doing Bulldog Friday nights, I said I would look for Gunnar Stockton to run the ball more in this one. He hasn't run it at all. He's an effective runner. That's a part of their package. I would expect him to run. And, man, he did, you know, and ran well. And, quarterback run, as we've seen all across college football the past several years, is a big deal, because it's just that third element. Kind of makes it the 3D offense because you've just got to be prepared for that at all times. And I thought he threw the ball pretty good too. Defensively, I mean, it was, I think if I'm not mistaken, it was 38-3 when the starters were in. There's some depth. I think if anything's been revealed to this point in the season, there's a little bit of depth issue on the defensive side of the ball. I'm not sure if it's on the offensive side of the ball. Some breakdowns here and there, special teams and otherwise, but really, really solid. And I'm excited for this game. I think it's really good that it's being played in Athens. It'd feel considerably more trepidatious if it was on the road, I think, and playing in Norman's. But the fact that Georgia's going to be in Sanford Stadium, I like the 3:30 kickoff. Sorry. It would have been cool for it to be at night. You'll be able to see the fireworks and everything in the fourth quarter of this one, I think. I like the matchup. It's going to be a tight one.
5: Do you have a black Georgia polo you can wear, Chip? Because you're in the South section.
6: Are we in the black square? I haven't looked yet.
5: We are in the black section.
6: I'm a little annoyed by that. I don't know about you. For me with Georgia, it's just like, you don't need to do that. Just show up in your best red or gray or white Georgia shirt and, be loud as heck. That's what's the important thing is and what I think Georgia's gotten to be known for is the intensity of the fans, the intensity of the moment, not what you're wearing. I don't know what it – I mean, it looks cool for the first quarter, and then after that, nobody's paying attention. So I wore white the other week. I liked white. It's interesting hearing it in retrospect. I liked the white. I thought they looked good in white. I thought they needed white shoes. It's like, if you're going to go white, go all the way. even in our own tailgate, I call him kind of the CEO of our tailgate, David Littleston. He wears red. I ain't doing that. And so I doubt if he'll have his color on either color coding of the stadium, but we'll see.
5: Well, you won't get kicked out of your section for wearing the wrong color. Keep that in mind. You wear what you want, Chip. You it's okay.
6: I might bring a little piece of black construction paper, 8x11, and just hold it over my head, for that one moment.
5: By the way, Owen Condon, I think, is who you were thinking of.
4: I said Owen, and I stopped myself. I had that name, and I stopped myself. I don't know why I did. Yeah, Owen Condon. That's who you were talking about.
6: Who found it?
5: I went to the 2018 commits page on Dogs 24/7. And he was from Bishop McGinnis High School in Oklahoma City. Does that sound right?
6: Yeah. Okay. Yeah, I've been there.
5: Yeah. By the way, funny thing about,
6: happened to be in my office without a media guide and without my computer. So you caught me in a rare moment.
5: I like it.
6: But, by the way, should be able to remember the guy I interviewed for 2 hours.
5: By the way, that 2018 recruiting class. Forget the 7 5 stars that Georgia had. How about the lowest rated player in that class was some little old 3-star defensive lineman from Mallard Creek, North Carolina, named Jordan Davis. I think he would go on to outplay his rating. What do you think?
6: Yeah, I went and met Jordan Davis up there as well. Did you? And I came away from that going, wow, that's an impressive dude. I did with Owen Condon too, but Jordan Davis, he was just so big. And Mallard Creek is a pretty successful high school. And their head coach was one day, he says, I'm telling you, Georgia stole this one from everybody. Nobody.
5: Yes, they did.
6: I don't know how they how they were missing on this kid. Now, he played offensive line a lot, too. There was a lot of confusion about what he should do in college. And obviously, he wanted to play defensive line, and Georgia told him expressly, sure, you can play D-line. I'm sure they would have moved him to offensive line if they need to. But he was a great offensive lineman as well. Mm-hmm. And you can see why skills that made him a good nose guard would have translated to a pretty good guard or tackle as well.
4: By the way, so Owen Condon ended up, he was on that 21 team that won the national championship.
5: Then he transferred to SMU.
4: That's what it was, yes.
6: Mm-hmm.
4: So
6: SMU, I couldn't remember where he left. And he transferred as a graduate.
4: Yeah.
6: I'm not kidding. When that dude was, John Stinchcomb smart, that type of stuff. So, he may be running for governor somewhere now. I don't know. He's that type of dude.
4: Chip, we'll let you go. Look forward to seeing you on Friday. Is this the game that you were looking forward to of the home games, the one the most? Or are you old school? I can't wait to see Auburn, can't wait to see Tech. Or is this one because of the fact that they've never been here, the Rose Bowl and all that? Is this the one game on the schedule that you were looking forward to the most?
6: No, absolutely this one. I love his historic moments like that. I think of them as historic. It's one of those things when you look at the star-crossed history of these two programs and you kind of like, wow, they've never played each other at home. And of course, it was very uncommon for a long time. Then it was kind of common for a moment, and then I don't know where it's going now. But, there's that, and there's like Texas A&M and College Station in football. I'm still waiting for that. I got to figure out as a private citizen how I'm going to be able to get out there when they finally play. That's a big deal. Whenever Georgia plays, I don't care if it's at UCLA, at Michigan, at Ohio State, I love those. And, it's about time that Oklahoma – it hadn't been that long, really, since they've been in the league. So they got around to this one a little bit quicker. But these are two classic superpowers. And it's crazy they haven't played more than they have. So, Georgia's run into Texas a lot, relatively, but not Oklahoma. So, yeah, I'm looking forward to this. And I think the atmosphere will be fantastic, regardless if it kicks off at night or at 3:30. I think it'll be great.
4: All right, Chip. See you on Friday at Loco's. Looking forward to that. And Bulldog Friday night from 6 until 8. Hope you have a great rest of your week, my man.
6: Be interested to see if any of the Sooners find their way, to Loco's on Timothy Road. Haven't been infiltrated by the enemy in any scenario yet. So
4: if they get there after 8, they'll be the laters.
6: That's right.
4: I'm leaving the building. All right. Thank you, Chip.
6: Sooners are late.
4: Yeah. All right, buddy. Appreciate it.
5: See you, Chip.
4: Yes. we are hosting Oklahoma for the first time. We're, here's what I was about to say. I stopped myself. Who would have thought that we would be hosting Oklahoma in a conference game before we'd go to Texas A&M when they joined the league 8 million years ago, which wasn't 8 million years ago, but it was over a decade ago.
5: 14 years ago.
4: Who would have thought?
5: And there are other fan bases that think it's Georgia's fault, that we're just avoiding going to College
4: Station. Yeah, exactly.
5: I got bad news for them. It ain't our fault.
4: No.
5: We would love to go to College Station. Now, I would suggest this. When William and Tony and all the road dogs hit the road and go to A&M next year, I would avoid that cheesy little midnight yell business they do. I've never seen a video of that where I didn't just cringe. And is this real?
4: Yeah.
5: Those little Barbie doll, Ken doll looking, the guys, the cheer squad, whatever they call them. So I don't know what their official name is. They are the weirdest group of human beings, I think, in all of college sports. So I would not go out there and say, "Oh, let's go check out this midnight thing." No, you're gonna cringe yourself to death. Avoid it. Don't do it. Just go find a video, and you'll know why.
4: Yeah.
5: No, absolutely. No interest in that stuff.
4: I had the note here for Oklahoma. Now I've lost it. So they're checking Athens off their list, and I think they haven't been to Florida yet for a game. And there was one other school that they haven't been to yet in the conference.
5: It's their third year, so I would imagine they've not been anywhere.
4: Florida, and I want to say, they haven't been to South Carolina. Did they play at South Carolina yet?
5: I don't know
4: why that one was in my head.
5: Remember this, the last 2 years before this year, 24 and 25, was the same opponents, just home and home.
4: Right.
5: So probably half the league going into this season they've never been to.
4: Well, unless they've been to them in a non-conference game before. That's what I'm saying.
5: I got you.
4: Yeah. So, but Georgia, Florida, and I thought there was one other, and I can't find the note, that they haven't been to yet. Because, like, Georgia hasn't been to Oklahoma yet.
5: Mm-hmm.
4: And I'll see if I can find that one.
5: They were in Columbia in 2025, last year.
4: Oh, they did play. Okay.
5: They were on the schedule last 2 years.
4: Georgia is one of just three SEC programs at which Oklahoma has never played a football game. The others are Florida and Mississippi State. That's who it was. So, but see, Georgia's just one of three SEC programs of which Oklahoma has never played a football game. Well, that's technically incorrect.
5: They may have missed
4: the wording is wrong.
5: Sometimes there's mistakes.
4: Georgia and Oklahoma have absolutely played a football game, as we know. So in 2019, Oklahoma and Georgia announced a non-conference home and home, and they were supposed to meet in Norman in 23 and Athens in 31. So with the Sooners set to join the SEC in 24, the series was canceled. But yet Texas and Alabama held on to theirs. Because I think it was the timing of when those series were supposed to, or when those series played. So anyway, yes, so it's Florida and Mississippi State that also followed.
5: And Florida, Oklahoma, that was a national championship game back in 2008.
4: The wording
5: of that is supposed to be stadiums they've not visited.
4: Yeah, they just didn't write that correctly. So anyway, all right, we got it. All right. It's 8:34 and time for a Southern Sports Center brought to you by Breda Pest Management, where they handle bugs and critters. Got the Braves back in action tonight as they play host to the Cincinnati Reds. It'll be a 7:15 first pitch. We'll have the game for you here on the ref. J.R. Ritchie against lefty Brandon Williamson. The Braves have already wrapped up the NL East, so 6 games remaining in the regular season. The Reds, and then this weekend, the Braves are off to Miami to take on the Marlins. The Falcons play again on Thursday at Green Bay. It was announced yesterday that Michael Penix will return to the lineup. He'll be the Falcons' starting quarterback. Last year in Week 11 was when he tore his ACL in his left knee. You get the top national and local sports stories every 20 minutes. It's Athens' Voice of the Dogs, 960 The Ref.
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0: day of fall. Here's some Molly Hatchet to usher it in, man. Flirting with Disaster.
1: Love it.
0: No rhyme or reason, just felt like playing. Kind of one of those songs that gets the week cranked up a little bit. It's already Tuesday. Look, we got an hour and a half to go in our Tuesday show, and then we'll wake up tomorrow. We'll be halfway there. When we get BA on the phone tomorrow at 8:05, we'll be at the top of the apex of the morning show hill. Then just cruise into another Georgia football weekend. 3:30 kickoff, man, between the hedges, 11:30 airtime right here on the Ref. I love reminiscing on some of this Rose Bowl stuff. I don't have it all lined up and ready, but this, as the week goes on, I absolutely want to play some of the highlights from that game, man. It was just one of the more epic football games. Again, whether you were there or at home, it doesn't matter. It just you think about that with such an amazingly fond memory, especially as a Georgia fan. We have talked to Oklahoma people since then, and yeah, it was a nightmare for them. A great trip. Chip Towers just mentioned the sun. It always looks beautiful at sundown in Pasadena, but the San Gabriel Mountains, that's the name of that mountain range behind the stadium, that when that sun goes down behind, they just start lighting up and glowing, and it is just an absolutely beautiful setting. There's no doubt about it. So good stuff, man. We're looking forward to Oklahoma getting here this weekend and just cranking it up, man. This is the big one for the Georgia football schedule. And yeah, Auburn's going to feel big in a few weeks. Missouri's going to feel big, and Tech's going to feel big. No disrespect to Vandy. I just think we've seen Vandy come in here so many times and get blown out that I don't get as excited for a Vandy opponent, but maybe they are a little bit better. I don't know. I don't know what Jared Curtis is going to do. They snuck out of Vandy, Nashville, by the skin of their teeth last weekend. So we'll all find out together.
1: He's going to run into a pack of canines. That's what Jared Curtis is going to do.
0: I hope that's the case. And I said it yesterday. I'll say it again. He's really good.
1: Mm-hmm.
0: He's got the Jacob Eason arm, man. Like, he is not just some, oh, we didn't want him anyway. Yes, we did. We really wanted Jared Curtis. I would have really enjoyed Jared Curtis in a Georgia football uniform, but he had other plans and went elsewhere, and I don't think he's going to come back to Georgia. I don't think he finished his career at Vandy, but I don't think he comes back to Georgia. I think that bridge is I say that. I don't know.
1: You never know.
0: You never know.
1: Never know.
0: I don't know how many players have decommitted twice and kind of made a big to-do about it and still wound up at that place. But yes,
1: I would say not probable, but you never know in this day and age.
0: I know. Well.
1: Hey, look who's here.
0: Oh, is she here?
1: Yeah.
0: I'll be darned. Look at that.
1: Hey. Annika's here.
2: Good morning, guys.
1: She told me that on Tuesday she likes to come in at 8, but she doesn't really like Chip, so she's going to start coming in at 8:30. She'll have to hear him.
0: I get it.
2: I got to see him on Friday night in here. That was good.
1: That's right.
2: He was ready to go after the show. He was headed to his lake weekend, so we didn't do a lot of talking.
1: No, he was like out the door. So was Stephen Lane. He was out the door, too. You kind of were, too. It was one of those weird nights where I was the one actually having to make sure there was no one in the building before I left.
2: Lock it, yeah.
1: I was like, okay, the lights are all on, but there's nobody here. It was all good, though.
0: Look, if you're a road dog, and we got plenty of them to listen to us, it's fun to travel with Georgia. But those that stay back, man, that is like a very relaxing weekend. Not relaxing in a sense that you're not locked into the game and stressing it, all that stuff. But, I mean, you get to put your feet up. Use your house.
1: I feel like
0: home gate is a real thing.
1: This is not everybody, because I know we've got our Asparagus Williams and we got our Tonys and they're going to all the games. But I feel like for a lot of folks, your 30s and 40s, you really hit the road games. 20s, 30s, and 40s, you hit those more. Then you start getting a little bit past that, and you're like, you know what? The road game weekends are really awesome.
2: When you're not on the road. Off the couch, like, at all, I know. Saturday or Sunday. I just laid there and watched from first kickoff to final buzzer. Like,
1: it was awesome.
2: It was great.
1: Yeah, exactly. It was fantastic. And when Georgia plays early and wins early, then you're in a good mood the rest of the day. That's the only thing, though, if you don't win that noon game, then it kind of ruins the rest of Saturday. But other than that, it's all good. It's fine.
2: Thankfully, haven't had to have too many of those lately.
1: No, not in the Kirby era. That just doesn't really happen very often.
0: It doesn't. The next road, in fact, I'm curious, when is the last time Georgia did lose an early kickoff? I'm serious. I don't know.
1: You could almost say the Tech game, the 8 overtime, since that was on a Friday. You know, that that would have been like, oh, the Saturday would have been ruined. But it wasn't. But that was an early game.
0: It was a great
1: for
0: victory.
1: The weekend.
0: We did. No, I'm not trying to make this a bad memory segment. I like history. I like thinking about these things. Let me try to do it before you give the answer. I know the last time we lost at home, and there's only been a couple in the last 8 years, was a noon kickoff against South Carolina. I know we lost to Bama last year. That was at night. But that's the last time we lost an early one. But I'm trying to think the last time the Dogs were on the road and lost an early kickoff. Yeah. It might have been 2016 Ole Miss.
1: I know.
0: I'm serious.
1: So no weekends ruined.
0: Because that was an early kickoff because fans were upset about the 11 a.m. kickoff because we hadn't been to Ole Miss in a while. And we were excited about the Kirby era, and they gave us an 11 a.m. Oxford kickoff, and then they kicked our butts that day. But I think that was the last early kickoff that we lost. And again, I know South Carolina at home. I'm just talking about the road for those that weren't like in the stadium, just at your house watching.
1: Well, to reinforce that we're in the good old days, since the COVID season, we've only lost, 8 games total.
0: Mm-hmm.
1: So, I mean, it's an easy thing to look up because there just aren't that many.
0: And several of those are postseason.
1: Exactly.
0: And SEC championship games that were just, lost by whatever. But I want to know, and I think it is the Ole Miss, just the regular season, September, October, Saturday.
1: That's probably it.
0: That you had your day kind of ruined.
1: That's probably it. I know in the 24 season, and I'm going back 2 years, what did we have in the regular season? It was just the Ole Miss game in Oxford. That was a 3:30
0: kickoff.
1: And then, I mean, that was it, right? No, did we? I'm trying to remember.
0: Yeah,
1: the Bama game in Tuscaloosa, but that was a night game. Yeah,
0: specifically a noon kickoff on the road that ruined your Saturday was 2016. That's 10 years ago.
1: And for that, I say thank you, Kirby.
0: No doubt.
1: A whole decade.
2: This has been news for a couple weeks now with Kirby's winning percentage, but having won almost 100 more games than you lost is ridiculous. That's insane.
1: As quickly as he's done it.
0: I think the numbers, is that this week? If Georgia wins on Saturday, I think he's
2: 121 and 21.
1: Yeah, this is the one that'll put him 100 over.
0: So in all likelihood, by the end of the season, he will be, I sure hope so, over 100 games. But I would like to get to that point this weekend. This is a tough test, no doubt about it. I mean, Vandy is what Vandy is. Auburn's in a transition year. There's a lot of winnable games on the schedule, but I'm not just shooing that one in this week at all, even though Vegas thinks it won by 14. Should I make it my lock of the week, Annika? What do you think? Dogs by 14?
2: I like the Dogs.
0: I'm just saying.
2: I think that's a pretty good lock.
1: Started at 10, went to 14.
0: There is some news this morning. We briefly talked about this morning. Mike Griffith had this 2 hours ago. It's pretty significant news and bad news for Oklahoma. Their star All-American defensive lineman, David Stone, it's feared that he may have suffered a season-ending knee injury at practice yesterday. I'll emphasize, like I always do, this is not Georgia radio and Georgia fans celebrating an injury, but when you get an injury of that magnitude, it does have significant impact on a game that next week. So it's news.
1: Yeah.
0: It's news that they lost, or it sounds like they lost a very big player for this weekend. And once you kick off, you don't really feel sorry for anybody in their injuries and their situations, and it could affect the way that Georgia's able to run the ball this weekend.
1: Yeah, it's hard to, like, for a player like this guy that we're talking about, it's not like you just go look up his stats and what he means to the team. His meaning to the team is weighed differently than that.
0: And he's a run stuffer. Yes. And he gets after the quarterback.
1: Yeah, David Stone.
0: Mm-hmm.
1: And this was a guy, what is he, 6'3", 315.
0: He was a five-star recruit.
1: Yep, he was a top 10 top five at his position coming out of high school, five-star recruit. Just a tough loss for them.
0: His backup, assuming that's who's going to go this weekend, started all 14 games for Boise State last year. Braxton Finley, a fifth-year transfer, played in 14 games for the Broncos, had 5.5 sacks, 6.5 tackles for loss, and 5 quarterback hurries. It's not like they're replacing him with just some nobody.
1: Yeah.
0: Veteran, big guy, Braxton Finley, and we'll see what happens. But it is a significant loss that David Stone is probably not going to go. I don't know if they'll officially make that announcement before the availability report or not, but it sounds pretty significant yesterday.
2: Logan, I'm getting texts that say to keep your lock away from the dogs this week. They don't trust your record.
0: I'm 1-1 in my locks. I'm 500.
2: You're 1-2 on your locks.
0: I'm 1-1 on my locks in 2025, 26. I'm sorry. But yeah, we'll get there.
1: Have you settled in on some games?
0: No, not at all.
1: You hadn't even really been looking.
0: The more, and I'm leaning, and I'll make it official at 7 o'clock tomorrow morning before we email, but I can't find any way, shape, or form that Ole Miss should lose to Florida this weekend. I just don't see it. And they're getting points still. If that's still the case, we'll find out tomorrow morning.
1: Well, we play a little game here real fast.
0: But I just don't see a world in which Ole Miss is going to lose in the swamp. They gave up 39 points to Auburn.
1: They did. I know. That's the thing.
0: Ole Miss should score 75 against that Florida defense.
1: As of now, the Gators are a 3.5 point favorite. That seems like a lot, doesn't it?
0: It does. I don't care. I don't even care what the spread is. You could give me a higher than that. I feel like Ole Miss is going to win that game.
1: Well, there has to be a point where you'd take. All right, so.
0: Well, you're right. No, if it gets up to like 10 or 12, and then it's like, I don't know. I don't know. Maybe that's even low. Maybe it's a 14 in my head. I don't know.
2: Sounds like a lock to me.
0: I'm leaning.
1: Does. Well, here's what we got. All right, so in these SEC games, that one's at, 3:30 in the swamp. Florida. And Florida's good in the swamp, though. I mean, that's the thing. Mm-hmm. They knocked pretty much Texas out of the playoff last year. That was a 4-win Florida team in the swamp last year. All right, let's see. What about the Tennessee
0: Texas game? You just said, though, it's hard to quantify this day and age. I know they were good last year in the swamp. I know Billy Napier and that Florida team was good against Texas, but I don't know what Aaron Filo and John Sumrall are in the swamp. Yeah. I have no idea. This day and age, you can't just look at last year and assume that the trends are the same. I saw 39 points scored against their defense this week, and that's what's going to stick with me more than the history of the swamp. Everybody's got a tough stadium to play in.
1: What about Texas going to Knoxville as a 5.5 point favorite for a nooner?
0: See, I feel like Tennessee's going to win that game outright. I do. I have a feeling. Probably not going to touch that one because I think that noon atmosphere, it's not going to be some sleepy, woe is me atmosphere. They're going to do what Georgia fans did in 2021 when Arkansas came to town. They're going to be fired the you-know-what up at noon when that game kicks off. They got College Game Day there to help them get fired up early in the day. That's going to be a big atmosphere for Texas to walk into.
2: They love to say Neyland's the hardest place to play and got to go prove
0: except
2: it, I guess.
0: For Georgia. Except for Georgia. Here's the thing, though. Freshman quarterback Brandon Faison, he did not look great against Tech. They got the job done. They ran the ball down Tech's throat.
1: Mm-hmm.
0: I don't know if he's ready for that Texas defense.
1: Yeah.
0: So that it's a coin toss to me.
1: How about Bama as a 12.5 point favorite Saturday night against South Carolina? 12.5.
0: No, in Tuscaloosa, right?
1: Yep.
0: I will really be rooting for the Gamecocks to win. They keep it close, but they lose. No, I will not lock that in.
1: Let's see. So Bama has had a couple of close games with South Carolina over the last couple of years.
0: Last year should have been South Carolina, man.
1: Last year in Columbia, then the year before, Bama ended up winning 27-25 in Tuscaloosa. So they're going at it again.
0: Bama, now we used to have slow starts. Georgia, they've had two really, really slow starts in a row.
1: Mm-hmm.
0: But then it clicked.
1: All right, LSU, an 8.5 point favorite against Texas A&M. This opened at 3. Now it's up to 8.5.
0: A&M's big old wide receiver's out for the year. He hurt himself in the game against Kentucky, and don't know what that'll affect.
1: But that's one that...
0: That's in Baton Rouge?
1: That's in Baton Rouge at night.
0: Of course.
1: Oh, that was another one I saw yesterday. Oh, look, they gave LSU, another night game against McNeese State. Like, no, that one was announced 20 years ago.
0: Months ago.
1: Yeah. Another one. I get it. We're more locked into that stuff, but I did see that narrative as well. All right, how about one more before we go to the break? Missouri at Mississippi State, and Missouri is getting 6.5.
0: That one I'm interested in because I think Mississippi State's rolling. They are
1: that
0: rolling.
1: Quarterback looks pretty good.
0: And Missouri, what did they do last week? They struggled against
1: Troy, I believe.
0: Troy. I think didn't Troy outgain them? I want to say in yardage. So that's
1: right.
0: I think Mississippi State could roll this week, and I'm that's in consideration. For lock of the week.
1: How about that? All right, I lied. One more. Auburn is hosting Vandy. Auburn -9.5.
0: I don't trust them.
1: Yeah.
0: I don't trust them. Auburn, I don't trust Auburn.
1: Oh, I hear you. No. Plus, there's no way Vandy can win another game again like they did this past weekend.
0: They won't win it, but Jared Curtis could light up that defense, perhaps.
1: He might. They did give up 44. We'll see. All right, I know we need a break. It's 8:54.
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0: All right, we're going to break here again in just a moment. Hey, we've got our Dr. Pepper touchdown trivia coming up in the 9 o'clock hour. Somebody will have a chance to get registered to win SEC championship game tickets.
1: Me and Logan are just listening to the music.
2: I'm
0: digging it too.
2: If you want to go see Ole Miss versus Mississippi State in Egg Bowl number 2 this year, then yeah, go enjoy the SEC championship. You know, that's a world that exists. That could be a thing.
0: I know.
2: One day, if the format holds, you're going to get an Iron Bowl 2 or an Egg Bowl 2 or a Cocktail Party 2.
0: Yeah.
2: Could happen.
0: It's coming. Absolutely. All right. It's 8:58.
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0: I'm David Johnston with a 960 The Ref Southern Sports Center. 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One call, that's all. The Braves are back at it tonight as they take on the Reds in the first of a three-game series at Truist Park. The Braves have already wrapped up the NL East, so they've got six games remaining in the regular season before the postseason begins next week. 7:15 tonight, it'll be J.R. Richey on the mound for the Braves. The Falcons play again Thursday night as they travel to Green Bay to take on the

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8: One to go, one to go, one to go, one to go, one to go, one to go, one to go, one to go, one to go, one to go, one to go, one to go. You have 1 lap to go.
9: All right.
10: The pet.
9: There's a drive.
11: Can you put it in a person's brain?
12: Yes, absolutely.
11: Without killing the person?
12: Oh, maybe.
13: So call me maybe.
14: The whole sheriff's department. I'd say 20 men, AR-15s, maybe grenades.
15: Maybe not today, maybe not tomorrow, but soon and for the rest of your life.
16: Maybe the dingo ate your baby.

0: Medicine, the official health care provider of the Georgia Bulldogs. Last night, I took a bite of something that was like really hot and it kind of burned the top of my mouth. Did you ever, when you do that, it feels like, I feel like I have like some kind of like ghost. Like,
1: yeah, you're going to feel that skin. For a few days, man.
0: Well, it's like ghost skin hanging down. I don't think there is, but it feels like. You know what I'm talking about? It's that weird feeling.
1: Yeah, you have singed the roof of your mouth. Yeah. I do it every time we make a pizza in the oven.
0: Yeah.
1: Every single time.
0: Yeah, and I'm like, well, it's like there's a spider web in my mouth and I can't, like, get it out of there.
1: Yeah, you're probably going to feel that till like, Thursday or Friday.
0: Yeah, it's fine.
1: Best of luck.
0: It was worth it.
1: Thoughts and prayers. What did you eat, you know?
0: I'm trying to remember. I think it was some kind of something that had came out of, it was in the microwave and I just ate too quick.
1: Have you lived until you bite into a pizza bite with just scorch in your mouth?
0: Yeah.
1: I mean, that happens. It's happened to everybody.
2: Or it blows out the other end, like, onto you.
1: Mm-hmm.
2: Just burning inside of a pizza pocket on you.
0: Oh my gosh. That's like the McDonald's apple pie that comes with a warning. It's like, but you know what? It's glorious. It's like, those are kind of like a small injury that you don't really mind.
2: This is such a random memory, but back when we still had the home team on the ref, I was in elementary school. My dad would pick me up with an apple pie from McDonald's in the car waiting on me, and we would listen to the home team, and I would eat my apple pie
0: on the
2: way home from school, like, every day. It was all the time. Every time he would pick me up, I was like, where's my pie? Like, where's it at, though?
0: That's a great memory.
2: It was always Jeff on the radio.
0: Listening to Jeff eating a McDonald's apple pie. And burning the roof of your mouth.
2: Honestly, though, I wonder if he would get them at lunch. And, like, when he would go to lunch for the day, he would just pick me up an apple pie, and then it had just been sitting in his car since lunch. But that would be fine, you know.
0: Oh, yeah.
2: It's just
0: absolutely.
2: It's just a pastry.
0: Logan's gone quiet on the...
2: Do you like apple pies?
1: No, I like pies. My favorite drive-through pie is the Varsity Peach Pie.
0: Ooh, that's a good one, too.
1: That's and not drive-through, but just kind of that type of restaurant pie, order at the counter type thing. Yeah, the fried pies from the Varsity. But I do like an apple pie from McDonald's. It's just been so long since I've had
2: one. I haven't had one in a long time.
1: But you're right, Dave. They were like... They basically warmed them up in a volcano in the back of the kitchen there and gave them to you fresh out of lava.
0: Don't they have a warning on the... On the little,
2: warning.
0: Yeah,
2: contains hot contents.
0: It's like if you spill coffee and burn yourself, like, oh, I didn't see that coming. Well, you should have. It's hot coffee.
2: That's what this hot coffee cup says. Careful, the beverage you're about to enjoy is extremely hot.
1: That's good.
2: Thanks.
0: That's right. All right, I've got two questions, and I'm working on a third.
2: Bulldog math today or no?
0: Do we want bulldog math? We can.
1: No.
0: You don't like bulldog math?
1: I do. I just don't like math.
0: Oh, yeah.
1: Just in general.
2: Bulldog math is more fun than regular math.
0: That's right.
1: I'll be honest. I just think I'm in an era now. I think a lot of people will say this, that yes, we know the players' names. We know who contributes on the Saturday games themselves. But as far as like knowing the roster, like the back of my hand, the names, the numbers, those are yesteryear, man.
0: Yeah.
1: Like, yes, I could study the media guide like a lot of people do and get better at it. And I probably should, considering we have a sports talk radio show in Athens, Georgia. But I speak for a lot of people when I say the bulldog math, I think, is harder now than ever because, you know, we're not as locked in as we used to be.
2: Well, I think people used to, like, even just regular fans used to really care about getting the media guide. Like, I remember growing up every year, my mom, whenever it would come out, would buy my dad the... that year's almost like the Phil Steele, but for Georgia, like this is the Georgia media book, and it would have all the numbers and all the names, and he would study that thing. That was his off season work. He would just basically memorize
0: it. It was just for fun.
2: Yeah, like
0: it was awesome.
2: They just wanted to, I don't know, be a part of it. But I felt like so much happens in the off season now that you don't have to just sit there and read the book. Like, you can be entertained with what's actively going on rather than just preparing for the next season.
1: Annika, two of our biggest contributing receivers this year. Give me Craig Dandridge minus Scovie White-Helton. You got it off the top of your head?
2: Absolutely not.
1: It'd be 81. 81 minus zero would be the math I asked you to do just now.
2: I knew Scovie's number. I wouldn't have gotten 81 at all.
1: I can see him. Like, I'm looking at the numbers. I'm cheating. But I can see it in my head now that we're, like, talking about it. But I think there's a lot of folks, if you would ask them, hey, what's Craig Dandridge's number? I don't know.
2: Yeah, I don't know. Ask me again tomorrow. Maybe I'll remember you telling me today.
0: It's funny, your math. Hang on, because I did do a math question.
1: Good.
0: So you're kind of
1: Annika. Jumping
0: in.
1: Here's a softball. I hope this isn't it. Give me Chauncey Bowens plus Nate Frazier.
2: Six. Wait, no.
1: Dun, dun, dun, dun.
0: Is that right? Am I right?
2: Oh.
1: Eight. Five plus three.
2: That's not.
1: What are you
2: holding? Oh, wait, no, that was two fours. That's such a weird way to do eight.
0: Yeah. That's a weird way to do eight.
1: I would have done this.
2: Yeah, you don't do five and three. You do four and four?
0: I can't do that on one hand.
1: Five?
0: I can't do the three on my right hand.
2: I do like a ref's three. Like
1: five and three.
0: When I was when I was in the sixth or seventh grade, I sliced my hand open. My right hand, and like on my left hand, I can touch my thumb and my pinky, but on my right hand, I can't unless I push them together.
1: Don't have an opposable thumb.
0: Wow. And that's, there's
2: I see you hand. Trying too, and
0: there's
2: it just
0: a
2: won't
0: scar,
2: go.
0: It won't go. And then I push them. It's so weird the way it severed. I don't know what it did. But anyway.
1: You and Russ Tanner.
0: I jumped out of I still remember it. I jumped out. We were in a treehouse, and I jumped out of it. It wasn't very far. And I put my hands down, you know, just to
2: catch yourself.
0: To catch myself. And there was a piece of glass, and ooh, it went right into my hand. So yeah, that's a weird injury.
1: Do you need to explain to the digital kids today what a treehouse is?
0: I know, right?
2: Do you guys remember the Magic Treehouse books? That might be a little young. It was this brother sister like kids series where they would go to their treehouse and it would transport them to a different historical event, and then they would like be solid in the historical event. It was pretty cool.
0: I haven't heard a word either of you have said since you blew my mind that you're supposed to do an eight like this.
2: Well, I do like three outs or like two, three, an ump would do.
0: No one does that?
1: No.
2: No.
1: I've never seen two fours in my life.
0: What? No. That's not that crazy.
1: No, it's crazy. Both
2: I've never seen
0: that's
2: that.
0: Just hide the thumbs.
1: Both Anik and I thought you had nine.
2: I thought it was nine. Oh, that's so funny.
0: Oh, boy. Well, I think we might have stumbled on another question here, but we'll save that for another day.
2: When my brother was little, he was trying to do three, like, his like a peace sign and a pinky. I don't know if that makes sense. Like his ring finger and his thumb were the ones that would go down.
0: Like that?
2: Yes. And we were like, Reese, stop doing that. That's weird. But he was like two, so I don't know. It's
0: fine. Yeah, it's like, and he doesn't do that anymore. No. All right. Are the phone lines locked up?
1: They're locked up. If you're hearing this right now, we're going to wait about 20 seconds and then answer these phones.
0: 706-549-6000.
1: Mm-hmm.
0: 706-549-6000. All three questions. Well, the first two questions are definitely about the game on Saturday. The third question is Bulldog math.
1: All right.
0: That's what we got.
1: And we are answering live on air because we still have one line.
0: Yeah.
1: So good luck.
0: This segment not only sponsored by Dr. Pepper, but also the call waiting sound.
1: That's a good point. And since Officer Charles won last weekend, hey, Charles, sit this one out, brother.
0: That's right.
1: You're not eligible to win again. He's been first all the time.
0: All right. 706-549-6000 to have a chance to get those SEC championship game tickets.
1: Caller.
0: Dr. Pepper touchdown trivia. Hello.
1: You are live on the ref. Who are we talking to?
3: You got Jeremy.
0: Jeremy. How are you, my man?
3: Good.
0: All right. Well. Excellent. Excellent. Great to hear from you. See, we can kind of shoot the you-know-what with the first person because no one knows the questions. And hopefully you'll get these right. Oh, there's that sound. Hopefully you'll get these right, but if you don't, we won't just have a random conversation with the second caller and the third caller and the caller ID. All right, so, Jeremy, here we go. Who had the longest reception for the Bulldogs on Saturday? And by the way, it's a collective yes or a collective no. We don't do it after each one. Longest catch for the Dogs on Saturday?
3: Dandridge.
0: Question number two. It's more of a statement. My name is London Humphreys, and I became the first person to block a punt since... this person.
3: Ooh.
0: For the Dogs, that is.
3: Right. Right.
0: Who?
3: Got distracted by a cat and let's go. Odell Thurman.
0: All right, finally, here's your Bulldog math. Khalil Barnes minus Lawson Lucky equals, there's two answers. There's one of the two answers. Don't need the number, need the player, one of the players. Khalil Barnes minus Lawson Lucky equals.
1: Who?
3: One of the players. Let's go White Helton.
0: All right. That is, collectively, incorrect. But I think you got, and thank you very much, Jeremy. I think you got two, right?
1: You did get two.
0: Yeah, you got two.
1: Thank you, Jeremy. Call back if you can.
0: Thank you, Jeremy. That's a good first effort. Good first effort. All right. 706-549-6000.
1: The non-guinea pig. Who are we talking to?
4: Breezy.
0: We should hang up on you because you didn't get in first.
2: When we said Officer Charles wasn't going to call first, I was thinking it was going to be you, but you're batting second now.
4: Actually, this is the first time I've called this year.
0: I know. It's good to hear from you. All right, here we go, Breezy. Longest catch for the Dogs on Saturday. Who dat? My name is London Humphreys. I blocked a punt on Saturday, becoming the first Bulldog since who?
4: Cole Spears.
0: Khalil Barnes minus Lawson Lucky equals one of two players.
4: The Kobe.
0: Nice going. Easy breezy.
2: One for one. That's all you needed, Breezy.
0: Yeah.
2: First call winner.
1: Good job, Breezy.
0: Being second paid off and not being first.
2: First time caller, long time winner.
0: That's right. That's right. What's been going on, man?
4: What's that?
0: What's been going on?
4: Nothing much. I was in the hospital last week, and when I was having surgery when y'all did the trivia last week, so I didn't even hear it. And the week before that, I was tied up, and I didn't get to hear any of that.
0: What, are you okay now?
4: I think so. I hope so.
0: All right. Well, I don't want to violate your HIPAA laws. I just want to make sure you're okay. All right, buddy.
1: I hear you. Well, Easy, I was thinking about this, Breezy. Today, you are as old as you've ever been calling the ref. Does that change anything for you?
4: No.
1: You
4: love the party.
1: That's what I'm trying to think of.
0: All right, Breezy. Nothing for you to do other than... not call it. You can still do your Bud Light picks, but you don't have to worry about this one. We'll have the drawing whenever let's see, I guess it would be the Wednesday before the SEC championship game. So good luck.
4: All righty.
1: Congrats, all right, Breezy. We appreciate it.
0: Appreciate it.
2: Thanks, Breezy.
0: Breezy.
1: That is the youngest he will ever be and the oldest he's ever been.
0: And that's why.
1: At the same time.
0: He keeps wanting to party.
1: It's the same exact time. That's philosophical, isn't it?
0: Yes, it is.
2: That's deep. Yeah,
0: All right. So Craig Dandridge, 61-yard touchdown catch. London Humphreys blocking the punt. You may remember it hadn't been that long ago since Cole Spear did it in the SEC championship
1: game. Got the text in my phone from Stevie.
0: That's our man.
1: Still got the Stevie T text in my phone. Cole Spear, baby.
0: Cole Spear.
1: Man, he loved when Cole made a play.
0: Khalil Barnes is 7. Lawson Lucky is 7. Subtract 7 from 7, you get Gabe Harris or Sakovi White-Helton for our Bulldog math.
1: I would have had Scovey. I would have had to think about Gabe.
0: Yeah.
1: Yeah, good math.
0: And that's all we got.
1: That wasn't that hard of a math.
0: I'm trying to not make the questions too. I was trying to think of a trivia question about NC State and Vandy, and I couldn't think of anything. What should have happened?
2: Get down. Go down.
0: It just seems like, what's the craziest finish? There could have been one of those questions where there's not a wrong answer. What's the craziest finish you've ever seen in a college football game?
1: Why don't we go ahead and give next week's Bulldog math? What is Joseph Jonah Ajanye divided by Nate Frazier? Who do you get? That's 99 divided by 3.
0: Yeah.
1: 30, the answer is going to be PJ Dean.
0: Oh, wow.
1: By the way, that's not going to be next week's PIOP math, so don't write that down.
0: I would have been terrible at that.
1: We all would.
0: Terrible at that.
2: The division is where it gets hard.
1: What is the prime number, or what is the square root of Valden Sonnet?
0: God.
1: I don't know. Seven. I'm throwing things out there. I don't know. Is there a square root of 52?
0: Oh, it's 52.
1: Well, everything has a square root. It's just not going to be a solid number.
0: Exactly. So, I was close. I was thinking 49, but I did 52.
2: Yeah. I used to know my square roots pretty well, the ones that were even like that. But I couldn't tell you probably any right now. Well, four is two, right? That's probably it. Is that even right? I don't know.
1: do me a favor. Yeah. Remind me what a square root is.
0: I was going to say.
1: It's something times itself equals that, yes, right? Okay.
0: Yeah. So yeah.
1: 49 is seven.
0: Seven,
1: you said.
0: Okay. Those I know. But then when you get to eight, what's the...
1: 81? No, 64. 64.
0: No, but I meant the other direction.
1: Oh, I don't know.
0: Yeah,
2: like the square root of eight.
0: What would you have to multiply by itself to get to...
1: Like 2 point something.
2: I don't even know how to find the square root button in my calculator.
1: Because 3 times 3 is 9, yeah, so it's got to be less than 3.
0: Something. Yeah.
1: 2.61.
0: Yeah.
2: Things people listen to the ref for.
0: Exactly.
2: Square rootage.
1: Those guys are solving square roots this morning.
0: That was riveting.
1: Awesome.
0: Hey, it started with Bulldog Math. We can't help that it...
1: Here's the thing, Annika. You better learn how to do this because you will not always have a calculator in your pocket when you're older. That's what my teacher told me.
2: Well, and I'm staring at one right now on my phone, and I don't even know what any of these buttons mean.
1: I think press the number 8 and then hit the square root button after that, if you can find it.
2: I think that's the biggest problem. I don't know. There's lots of square root buttons that have X's and 3's and all kinds of things. 2.82842. Yeah. 7.
0: That makes sense. Wait, 2.82, that times itself would give you 8.
2: 8.
0: Okay.
2: I guess.
0: Oh, man. This is the one that I don't know if I'm impressed or if I'm disgusted by the guy that can take pie out the farthest.
1: Oh, like 70,000. No, it defies the law.
0: I don't understand that.
1: I mean, there are some phenomenons that your brain is wired to a visual memory, and some people, if they see something, they can never unsee it, like literally have a photographic memory. That guy was able to memorize basically 70,000 pictures in a row.
0: So he can essentially, can do a lot of different things because he's got that photographic memory.
1: Absolutely. That explains, I don't understand how that works, and it's certainly a rare phenomenon, but that's how he does it. He's got one of those just crazy. Who is the actress you bring up often that can remember?
0: Mary Lou Henner.
1: See, she could probably impress you with pie if she wanted to study pie.
0: If she wanted to.
1: Yeah.
0: So I was going to, so this would be a hard question. The world record number for solving the Rubik's Cube and then multiply it by itself and you would get what? Let's do Rubik's Cube math. By the way, Logan probably knows. Annika may have just seen it. But do you know, Annika, what the world's record, or did you just see it?
2: I was trying to think.
1: Isn't it like 3 seconds?
0: 3.13 seconds.
1: I know that I've never been good at a Rubik's Cube. I know there is a pattern that will get you to the solution. If it's like spin the top and then the side over and over, something like that. People have gotten so good at doing it in a ultra fast manner that they can do stuff like that. 3 second solve. I've seen videos of people doing it. It's insane.
2: I don't even think I could pick up and put down the Rubik's Cube in 3 seconds,
1: I've never solved it.
0: I couldn't even look at it in 3 seconds. I know.
2: I was trying to think because I saw this video the other day of this little girl. I think she's like 6 who broke the women's record for fastest 3x3x3 Rubik's Cube. She was 4.27 seconds. She was 6. Her name is Leanne. She is 6.
0: Ridiculous.
2: She's still alive. But yeah.
0: Just ridiculous. Plus, I don't understand. What does it mean when it says 3x3x3, 4x4x4, 5x4?
2: It's how big the cube is. Like, how many little squares are across?
0: Gotcha. I gotcha. All right. That makes sense. Okay. Yeah. 3. So the 4. All right. So
2: I think 3x3x3 is the standard.
0: Normal one. Yeah. That's the. Okay. I totally was like confused on that. All right. So what do you think it is for a 4x4x4?
1: 7 seconds.
0: Why is there not an answer?
1: Because no one's ever done it.
2: No one has ever solved a 4x4x4.
0: Yeah. Like, all right, hang on a second. The answer would be... All right, so this is interesting. You add in an extra square, it changes the dynamic.
1: We're going 16 seconds?
0: 15.18. All right, now, Logan... 5x5x5.
1: All right, if we went from 3 to 16, That's basically 5 times what it used to be. So what is 16 times 5? Are we over a minute now?
2: That's not the number I was expecting to see.
1: No, that's down to like 10 seconds.
0: Okay, no, it's
2: still higher.
0: It's still higher, but not as high as you were thinking.
1: 35 seconds.
0: 29.49. Well, and then when you do a 6 by 6 by 6, it gets close to a minute.
1: Mm-hmm.
0: So that's interesting.
1: I'm just not good at puzzles at all. I don't enjoy them. Even a jigsaw puzzle, I do not understand how my wife, being one of them, can sit down with a 1,000-piece jigsaw puzzle and just have the time of her life. It is the most frustrating, annoying. I do not enjoy anything about it. So that's a her thing. And she, every once in a while, come do this puzzle. No, I have zero interest in doing that jigsaw puzzle with you.
2: I like the dopamine rush of finishing it, but that's why I want like the 100-piece princess puzzle that I can finish in 10 minutes and then be like, oh, look at how good I am.
1: I hope Carrie or Tim Kelly are listening right now. I got to tell them something. I should have texted her. I never did. But we were out at, I'll just go ahead and drop some names. We were at Creature Comforts a few weeks ago. And they sell jigsaw puzzles there. That's one of their things in their little gift shop. And they actually got it for like super discount or something like that. We went and sat and had a cocktail downstairs at a different bar and did the jigsaw puzzle. And then we were done with it. And you know what we did? We donated it to a Rook and Pawn. We stuck it in the puzzle bin there. They don't even know we did that. But Carrie, Tim, if you see a Creature Comforts puzzle that you don't know where it came from, that was us. It's yours now.
0: Yeah. Well, that was very nice of you.
1: Go solve it. Absolutely.
0: Who won the... Oh, yeah, it was Breezy. I've already forgotten.
2: Yes.
1: Write it down, because you're going to need to put his name in the cup.
0: Breezy.
1: Yeah.
0: So, anyway, Bulldog math and everything else. So, for next week's question, will be Oklahoma, I guess, influenced? If I said...
2: Who led the Dogs in
0: receiving against the Sooners this past weekend? What's your answer going to be? So this is a way of kind of like...
1: I don't know a Sooner. Oh, for the Dogs?
0: Yeah, for the Dogs. Actually, Oklahoma's got that one really good receiver.
1: They do. I think Georgia's going to tap into its tight end game this week. Jaden Riddell had one catch last week, and I feel like you could have given him 30 if you wanted to.
0: Yeah.
1: You probably could have dinked and dunked Arkansas all day long if you felt like it, but Georgia just had a different game plan. I think with a really stout defense that we're going to face, I think it'll be less of slinging the ball downfield, more of the dink and dunk style passing, and you want to get the run game established for sure. But I think the tight ends are going to be a very big part of the offensive game plan this weekend. So if I had to guess right now, it's either going to be Lawson Lucky, maybe Elias Williams has a big catch for like a big gain to get 30 or 45 on the board, something like that. Or a Riddell could just take 8 catches for 95 yards and 2 touchdowns. I could absolutely see a game plan like that.
0: I agree. I think that might be the key where Georgia has the big advantage there. Mm-hmm. I hope that I don't want this to happen, but if it does, if the Dogs have a couple of possessions in a row where they go 3 and out, everybody won't get all wigged out. Mm-hmm. Oklahoma does have a good defense.
1: Oh, you need to prepare for that in your mind. Georgia fans.
0: Not like the Bama fans that started booing.
1: Yeah, let's not scream fire anybody if things don't get off to a glowing start this weekend. Yeah. It's going to be a tough in-the-trenches game against the Sooners.
0: Yeah.
2: You know who else was audibly booing over the weekend?
1: Who's that?
2: The entirety of Mercedes-Benz. You could hear it over the TV. Like, it was crazy.
1: I know. I get it, the frustrations, but like, there's really nothing the Falcons could do. Like, they had what they had.
2: I think the booing really started when Cooper Rush just kept coming back on the field. Like, dude, how many times does he have to turn the ball over before you just put in Strand?
1: I did see where Ryan Grubb, back to college, I did see where he had to apologize to the fan base because he made some comments that basically what Dave was saying.
0: Yeah, that's what I was referring to.
1: The fans were booing the slow offensive start. And then I think in the
0: Bama went 3 and out on their first 2 possessions.
1: In the post game, Ryan Grubb, the offensive coordinator for the Tide, made some comment like, hey, I told my players, I'm glad y'all didn't quit as fast as the fans did. And that ticked off a lot of fans. It's like, hey, you're making stabs at us now. Like, In this day and age where we fuel the program with our dollar bills more than ever, I mean, chill out.
0: It's like they're telling him to chill out, but at the same time, it's like people. The other team has players on their team, too, that are trying hard. Just hang on. You don't have to just I get it.
1: This is one of the many tentacles that Nick Saban ruined expectations for an entire generation of college football fans. Not everybody, but most fan bases, a lot of SEC fan bases, expect constant perfection and domination. And I think George is in that like realm where we expect a good showing. I don't think I have ever felt like Georgia has to be the next Alabama, but my goodness, there's a lot of fans that do adopt that mindset.
2: I wouldn't want to be Alabama.
1: And when Georgia doesn't score in its first possession of the game or gives up a wide open, hey, that receiver, who covered him? That's a gain of 24 for Arkansas or Oklahoma or somebody. People start losing their minds. Like, it's an embarrassing thing. It's like, man, there's 60 minutes of football to play. Yeah. Like, just let things unfold here.
0: Were they trailing Kentucky at the half?
1: Yes.
0: Okay. Mm-hmm.
1: 14
0: okay.
1: to 10, I think, or something
0: or
1: like that.
0: Or like seven. But they were trailing Kentucky at the half.
1: Yeah.
0: And now, I mean, in hindsight, that doesn't look quite as bad as it may have a couple of weeks ago since they went to A&M and, you know, went belt to you-know-what on the Aggies. And I was looking to see, so the halftime score this past weekend, Bama was up 26-21. So they...
1: But they were down
0: 14-3 and then 21-3. Yeah. So, but they at halftime, they were leading. It was 14-6 and then 21-6. So... The Seminoles had a 21-6 lead.
1: I think the second lightning delay, really kind of just put a roadblock up for Florida State. It happens. Momentum's a very, very real thing.
0: Absolutely.
2: I have one last Oklahoma trivia question.
0: All right, Oklahoma trivia.
2: What did Davin Bellamy tell Baker Mayfield to do on January 1st, 2018?
1: Dave, you can have it.
0: No, go ahead.
1: That's a low ball.
0: Go ahead.
1: Humble yourself.
2: It's my I tell people that all the time, like just randomly, because I think it's so funny. I remember when that happened, just being like, I can't believe that just happened. I can't believe you just said that. It was awesome.
0: BA has Davin Bellamy on Dog Nation Daily every week. When we talk to BA tomorrow, because I don't remember what day he talks to Davin, but we need to hopefully
1: might be helpful,
0: remind BA to let Davin tell everybody what he said to Baker Mayfield, who, by the way, just lost this past weekend at home to the Cleveland Browns.
1: I've told y'all this before, that the stone bulldog in my front yard at my house is named Baker Mayfield. We named him that. We moved into our house in 2017. And for Christmas that year, around the time of the Rose Bowl, I think Ashley's parents got us one of, you see them on the antique shops, the big stone bulldog.
2: Yeah, we've got one.
1: That thing weighs 150, 50 pounds. No one's going to go just pick it up and walk off with it. But it was around that time of the Rose Bowl we got it. And after we beat them, we joked one day, oh, let's name him Baker Mayfield. Well, sometimes jokes stick. And we still to this day refer to our stone bulldog as Baker Mayfield. So
0: makes sense.
1: The weirdness of college sports, man. The weirdness. We also have a rose bush in our backyard named Sony. We do.
0: Yeah. Mm-hmm. Well, that makes sense.
1: Planted it about the same time as the Rose Bowl.
0: We should have a TV named Sony, but then we ended up getting
1: a little different.
0: Yeah, I know. Sorry. That was awful. All right. It's 9:34.
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6: Sunday was a big day as the Braves celebrated the NL East title in Houston, Texas. After a day off yesterday to celebrate, have a little fun, see some family, whatever they did, it's on to the rest of the season. The Cincinnati Reds coming into town as the Braves look to finish this season off in style. Brandon Williamson will go for the Reds. He's 4-4, has a 5.56 ERA, 27 walks, and 31 strikeouts this season. 1.53 whip. So if you want want to keep the bats going, Braves, this is the guy to do it against. Rookie J.R. Richie will get the ball for the good guys. He's 1-3, has a 5.03 ERA, 38 walks, and 58 strikeouts. This will be his second start since coming back from the Gwinnett Stripers. Ford Leadoff Show coming your way at 6, 5 Central, and first pitch between the Braves and the Reds with Ben and Joe. 7:15 across the street at Truist Park, and you can hear all of it on the Atlanta Braves Radio Network.
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0: right, back on the morning show, 960 The Ref, presented by Piedmont Orthopedics and Sports Medicine, the official healthcare provider of the Dawgs. Annika, I forgot to wish you happy first day of fall. What's in the cup there? Is it pumpkin flavored?
1: It's caramel. That's which is fall. Fallish.
0: It's very fallish. Yeah. I'll accept that. I don't like the flavored coffee, but I like flavored other things. In fact,
2: I bet it smells good.
0: My wife has a coworker that made everybody a pumpkin bread yesterday.
1: Oh, that sounds
0: just
1: good.
0: Out of the goodness of their heart. Hey, here's a small loaf of pumpkin bread. She brought it home. It was delicious. So it's fall at the book.
2: It sounds good.
0: Weather looks fantastic the next few days. And bring on the rain, by the way. We probably will see some rain today. I love it. Bring it on, man.
1: I've been really into it lately, especially because it's been it starts at 8 o'clock and everybody's in the house just getting ready to wind down. And then you hear it start thundering outside. It's
0: nothing wrong with that.
1: And peaceful.
0: The temperatures will drop big, big time starting tomorrow, and it cannot happen soon enough. All right, new walk-up song.
2: What?
0: Well, we listened to it last week or a couple weeks ago. It's not debuting, but...
2: He was 1,000 miles from Athens when we thought he was supposed to be coming out on stage.
0: I remember that story. He was a little bit late.
2: He finally got out there, but I think it was 2 days later. I can't remember.
0: Jim, I don't know if you were listening yesterday when we had another winner in the Bud Light 3-for-all, but you were referred to as High Jim, not High Flying Jim. Is this accurate?
3: Yeah, I don't know if it's accurate.
0: I don't know if it's accurate.
2: Exactly. Yeah. Tierra said, I said, do you know who the winners were? And she goes, Rodney something and High Jim.
0: She wasn't wrong. Yeah.
3: Not since the Kai Sai house in 1985. Yeah, no, that ain't happening. Hey, good morning, boys and girl.
0: How are you, sir?
3: We're good. I was telling Logan, I'm running stuff at my house. I'm running the blower. I'm running the dishwasher. I'm running the vacuum cleaner. I'm running stuff this morning.
0: To heck with the ozone layer, yeah. All right?
3: Yeah, well,
0: is that still a concern? I don't even know.
3: Well, it is, but I figure I'm on a good day. I'm gonna be here about 20 more years, and I don't know how much I can do today. Except, by the way, you said there'd be no math, and square roots are out of the question.
2: Yeah,
3: out of the question. My daughter Stretch is taking pre-calculus.
2: Happy birthday!
3: She's happy birthday yesterday.
2: Yeah,
3: big turn 26. Get her own insurance today. That's what you have to look forward to, Annika.
1: Don't remind me.
3: Hey, listen, I know you guys are a little tight on time, and since I'm already a weekly winner, because all I do is win, do you want me to do the random picks generator and pass out some winners, or do you want me to just email you?
2: No, I don't have that in front of me.
3: Yep, that's what I figured. So
2: I appreciate you wanting to do that, but I don't have that officially ready until Wednesday.
3: So, that's right. Today's Tuesday. See, I'm retired. I forget what day.
2: Good for you. Good for you.
0: Actually,
2: know what? I could. I'm sorry, Jim.
3: No,
2: that's a great idea. That's a nice offer, but yeah, we don't have the generator ready to go at the moment.
3: Well, I got to tell you, last year I went 26-14 or 26-15. I had a really good year last year. And before we started this year, I was sitting at my desk going, I probably ought to put some money on some of this. So week one, 0-3.
2: Mm. Yeah, of course. Yes.
3: Of course.
2: That's how it works.
3: That's why I said, I think I'm good.
2: That's Jim, how it goes.
0: I forget, Jim, are you with me in blaming Miami for not coming through last week? And they let us down in a big way.
3: Yeah, that hurt.
0: Sorry,
3: hurt.
0: Jim.
3: And I watched that game, and I was with you. I thought that was the lock of the week, too. I mean, there weren't a lot of lock of the weeks last week.
0: No, but I'll tell you what. Hey, stick with me, Jim. I will give you one that cannot fail.
3: That's what I'm talking about.
0: Just hang in there. I promise you, this is the week. All right, buddy?
3: I'm leaning on that Ole Miss game. Where are they going?
0: They're going to Florida.
3: They're going? No, where are they going? The swamp.
0: The swamp.
2: Oh, sorry. The swamp.
3: And it's hot in Oxford. I get it. But it ain't hot like it is in the swamp.
2: No.
0: I figure they might be in that little chill. This little fall kiss of cold air is supposed to dip pretty low this week. So maybe it won't be as bad. I don't know.
3: That would be nice, because next week I got to go to South Carolina on one of my boys' trips. Mm-hmm. And it needs to be a little bit cooler. I think I was going to tell you too, Logan, we just got back from Bryce Canyon.
0: Oh, man.
3: Zion. We did not get our pass to Angel's Landing.
0: Oh,
3: so
0: no.
3: We just got to, we got to go up to Eagles
0: Scout Lookout, I think is what it's
3: Scout
0: called.
3: Scout Lookout. That's what it is.
0: Isn't it still just beautiful, though?
3: Oh, my gosh.
0: I mean, look, that means that you did Walter's Wiggles, the switchbacks to get to Scout Point. It's still not an easy walk to get where you went.
3: 2 miles, one way, 1,000-foot elevation change.
0: Yeah, that's going to make your calves burn a little bit. I promise you that.
3: Yeah, I was in good – which I did that in preparation for my trip next week where we average about 5 miles a day walking in the swamp.
0: Look, now that you're getting into these elevation things, that Mount Timpanogos I did a couple of years ago, high-flying gym, that was 7.5 miles from parking lot to the top of the mountain, 4,700 feet of elevation gain.
3: Ooh, that's what I'm talking about. That would be a blast.
0: It woke me up, I'll tell you that.
3: And I wasn't overly upset about Angel's Landing because High Flying Jim is a little bit scared of falling.
0: Ironically, I am too. I don't love heights. I love hiking. I don't love heights. Angel's Landing was sketchy. Let's just put it that way.
3: What did Dave say? Well, then why do you fly? Because they paid me a lot of money. That's why.
0: Good point.
2: Exactly.
3: I am not cheap, but I can be had. Hey, look, I'll try to figure out what day it is to call back and get the give out some winners on the.
2: I'm jealous that you don't have to worry about what day it is. That's actually that's good.
3: Right. That's a good thing. You guys have a great week.
2: All right. Jim, HFJ, thank you. 1,000 miles from nowhere. Dr. Clay says, when you can get Rubik's Cube discussion, Logan's lawn ornaments names, and a trivia contest in one segment, that's a show. Why, I know it literally could not be scripted.
0: He's got a good point. Baker Mayfield.
2: Thank you very much. And also, let's see here, Martin in Ohio.
1: You've got mail.
2: That story about me burning the top of my mouth is my son every time he has fried mozzarella sticks. Mm-hmm. It started when he was 6 or 7. He's 20 now.
0: That's another culprit, the fried mozzarella. Yeah. Anything that's got like filling in the middle and you just don't realize how hot it is till you bite it, it's dangerous.
1: Well, because usually when you touch something and it's hot, that's your sign to be like, oh, let me give that a minute. But like, the cheese is hot on the inside. It's not the batter that's hot. So it'll get you. It'll surprise you.
0: Annika, you were 10 in the Rose Bowl?
1: Ish, yeah.
0: 12. How old were you? It was January 1st, 2018.
1: So. I was in 7th grade, so I was probably, 13?
0: What is your memory of it?
1: I remember being really upset at, like, basically the end of regulation and being like, God, I can't believe we're going to lose this game. Like, I was so mad.
0: It was stressful.
1: I went upstairs. The rest of my family was downstairs. I was like, guys, I can't do this anymore. I went upstairs. There was a TV on downstairs. There was a TV on upstairs. I was planning on just walking back to my room. But then I hear them downstairs, and the one upstairs must have been on a little of a delay, because I hear them downstairs start to yell. So I run to the TV that's in the living room upstairs, and I'm like, what's going on? And then I just watch the rest of the game from up there, and just seeing the comeback, like, by myself live in my upstairs living room. And it was awesome. But then once I went up there and we were starting to win, I was like, or come back, I was like, guys, I can't go back downstairs. Like, this, I'll kill it. It'll be my fault. Like, if I move now and we lose, that's on me.
2: Of course.
1: So I just stayed alone upstairs, and it was awesome. I did what I needed to do.
0: It was a beautiful, beautiful, beautiful football game in every sense of the word.
2: And I'm glad to know that young Annika did her part in ensuring the victory.
1: I mean, this was post Super Bowl, so we were already mad at my mom for moving at halftime of the Super Bowl, and I couldn't move and get that put on me. So
0: our buddy Walker tells a story that, and if I remember, wasn't it like really, really cold in Georgia like that New Year's? I remember people talking about how cold it was back here. We had 72 degrees and perfect conditions at the Rose Bowl. It was insane, but. Walker told the story where he stepped outside out of anger or something, and when this comeback started, that his wife made him stay outside.
1: She should.
0: So I think she may have gotten him a jacket, but he was not allowed to come back inside for the duration of the final, like, 15 minutes of the game.
1: Yeah, I did storm off. I can't really remember at what... I mean, it had to be very close to, like, the end of the actual game, because I don't feel like I was alone for that long, but long enough for us, or for me to think we were going to lose and then come back. So it was good. I remember just being like, oh, yeah, this is where my dramatics started in life, though. Just like storming off before the end of the game.
0: I remember when Sony scored the walk-off touchdown. That, like, it was one of those where I'm probably not alone in this. A lot of Georgia fans were like, before you could, like, process what happened, and accept that it's now time to celebrate. You were just looking for the flags on the field. Like, it took a good 3 or 4 seconds. And I think once they fired the confetti cannon, which is like literally seconds after he walked in the end zone, and they had a whole crew that were like quickly taking down the goalpost. I don't know. Did they expect us to rush the field? Like, I don't think that's a thing in the Rose Bowl. But no, they did that real quick. But when the confetti was in the air, I knew then, like, okay, there's not any flags on this play. And then you just lose your mind and go berserk. But, like, that was where my PTSD mind went, was like, all right, what's the penalty?
2: Oh, yeah.
0: How is this coming back? And all that stuff. But it was in the moment, unbelievable elation, man.
2: I didn't realize that this week would... But I mean, it makes sense. My Eros this week would trigger so many good memories of the opponent. But I'm enjoying this.
0: I remember the very next year, didn't we come really close to playing Oklahoma again in something? In the postseason. It wouldn't have been a playoff game because we didn't make the playoff in 18. We could have, should have.
2: Yeah.
0: But we almost were matched up with Oklahoma in the Sugar Bowl.
2: Okay.
0: And I remember thinking then, this is back when a non-playoff game felt bigger than it does now.
2: Yeah.
0: It's changed a little bit. But I remember thinking then, it's like, I don't want to play him again right now. I just want to keep that memory positive when it comes to Oklahoma as long as possible. And now we're going to see him every 2 years, if not more, going forward. But... It's to me, and for a lot of Georgia fans, the Oklahoma OU brings back very good memories right now.
1: That was, I think maybe this is an overtime thing that has developed in my brain, but really my first thought when I think of the 2018 Rose Bowl is those boys should have had a ring. I can't believe they never had a national championship ring. And that's really, that's all I ever think about when I think of like them and that team and that game. I'm just like,
0: if it makes you feel better, if it makes you feel a little bit better, Cam Nizelek, the punter from that year, he's now married to a girl that was used to work in this building, Macy, and they live in Nashville together now. They, in fact, she does the midday on
2: Sirius Country Channel.
0: She went up in the radio world. Yeah. I think she's about to have their second child if she hasn't already. Anyway, long story short, they were in the box, the CMG box, for the very next G-Day game. And Cam had a beautiful Rose Bowl ring, and he was very proud of that rose, as he should be.
1: Mm-hmm.
0: I think all the players on the team, yes, it's not a natty ring, like you said, but I don't think the players are disappointed by that season at all. Like, they wanted the big one, obviously, and that hurt in the moment to lose on 2nd and 26, but I don't think the 2017 players feel disappointed by the way that season went. It'll always be magical to them.
1: And I think maybe that's why, like, time has made it worse for me, because I remember when that ended being like, well, that was a good season, boys. Like, that was a good run. Mm-hmm. But then when I think about Nick and Sony and just being like,
0: the picture
1: of all dogs that should have rings, like, y'all should have rings.
0: The saddest picture in Georgia football history, them with the confetti all over them when Bama was celebrating, and they're just like sad.
1: I can see it
0: that
1: perfectly
0: hurts
1: in my
0: me.
1: Brain.
0: That picture hurts. But even they both wound up okay. Very, very
1: they're
0: okay.
1: All good.
0: They love me some Nick and Sony.
2: Let's take a quick break. We'll come back and put the finishing touches. I did want to mention, too, I think we mentioned it earlier, but wanted to mention it again, on the Massey Law Injury and Recovery Report, brought to you by Ross Massey, your lawyer friend with the friendly experience and rate, Michael Penix. Back behind center Thursday night against the Green Bay Packers in historic Lambeau Field.
0: Annika, does that make you feel better about the Falcons' chances on Thursday night?
1: I want to say yes. I mean, yes, it does. But do I still have any like hope, love, faith in this team? No, not really.
0: He is the best option the Falcons have right now.
1: For sure.
2: Yeah.
0: Does not mean they're going to go to Lambeau and win a football game. Mm-mm.
1: It best is not good enough right now for the Falcons. And I don't really know how to fix that, how to change that. But
0: yeah, you draft a quarterback next April.
1: I think you should draft as many quarterbacks as you can possibly draft next year. And just
0: six
1: make sure this never happens again.
0: By the Falcons.
1: Yes.
2: Just draft one every round and maybe one of them sticks. How about that?
0: Do what you got to do.
2: All right, it's 9:53.
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2: All right, Tuesday's gone. Bye.
0: I almost played our Thursday walk-off music.
1: It does kind of feel like a Thursday.
0: I know.
2: Why? I was going to say the same thing. Why does it kind of feel like that? I don't know.
1: Yesterday was very long. Just a week's worth of day.
0: It looks like a Thursday outside, doesn't it?
1: It's kind of gloomy.
2: I know. Well, we're getting rain. It's coming.
0: Good.
2: It's coming.
0: We're also getting cool mornings the next few. I think tomorrow's not as cool, but I think Thursday, Friday, Saturday, like 50s. It's that morning, Annika. It's coming.
2: Annika and I just realized this when we were talking about Gainesville. We both got the phones out. It's going to be 83 and sunny for that Florida Ole Miss game. But 83 in Gainesville is like 93.
1: Well, it says
2: it'll be hotter.
1: Currently, the feels like it's 7 degrees higher in Gainesville than the actual temp.
2: It's
1: and I'm sure
2: like
1: Saturday when the sun's up, it'll be a lot hotter.
2: Probably some of the hottest spring weekends I've ever spent have been baseball weekends in Gainesville. It's just hot. It's hotter down there. What did we learn today?
0: We don't know square roots.
1: Math is hard.
0: Sorry, everybody.
2: No, we don't.
0: You don't listen to this show for math advice.
2: That's right.
1: We learned that Rubik's Cubes get a lot harder to solve the more squares it goes up.
2: Yeah, which makes sense, but I never really thought of that.
1: I wouldn't have thought of the jump that it takes.
2: Yeah.
1: It goes from really fast to kind of slow.
2: When you go 5x5x5 in 10 seconds, come talk to me. Speaking of 10 seconds, that's all we got left.
0: I'm out.
2: Have a great day, Annika. Logan, Bray's back at it tonight. 7:15, taking on the Reds right here on 960 The Ref.
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0: 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Dan Graziano, Ben Solak from ESPN going to stop by and help us out. And Kyle Whittingham, head football coach in the Michigan Wolverines, which still feels strange to say after all those years at Utah, going to stop by in about a half hour here, talk about the beginning of their very interesting, polarizing season so far in Ann Arbor. And of course, we've got last night's game to get to, which is another one of those. What a terrible weekend overall for the NFL. So many young quarterbacks down on the mat. We already had Caleb Williams, Jaden Daniels from this weekend, and now throw in on top of that Jackson Dart from Monday Night Football. I know we say this every year, but it always feels at the beginning like more injuries than we're used to seeing, but I think it's just heightened because it's quarterbacks right now.
1: Well, and that's a thing. I mean, what position changes the trajectory of a team more than the quarterback? So there are injuries every year. We prognosticate every year.

0: all the injuries, you know, Dart and Caleb Williams and Jaden Daniels all look like they'll be at least a couple of weeks, right? They don't at this point, they don't seem to be season enders. So there'll be a few weeks. So it's like, can you avoid going into a hole before your starting quarterback comes back?
1: That becomes the question that these teams are ultimately going to have to answer for how we got here, for the ramifications for the Giants, and for what we do with the Los Angeles Rams now, who are 1-1 after, again, that beautiful call by my buddy J.B. Long over at 710 ESPN LA. Let's get to this. No matter where you are, you can always listen to the Golics on the ESPN app or Sirius XM Channel 80. It's time for the opening drive.
2: No waiting around. Yeah. No burying the headline.
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1: The Rams do get a bounce back 28-6 win, but it comes with the asterisk, the caveat that Jackson Dart unfortunately lost for the Giants on the opening drive of the game. The first third down got wedged between a couple guys. Honest to God, Dad, could have been so much worse had his leg actually been planted in the, ground. Instead, Dart kind of scissor hit in midair and seems to bang that knee up. Now, this was John Harbaugh in the post-game press conference talking about injuries, which should be great considering what we've heard from him before about this on this front.
6: Yeah, we'll know more tomorrow. That's in the neighborhood of it, I would say. We'll get an MRI tomorrow and have a really good feel for it and give you more information then.
7: Without him for a
6: I'm just answering it that way because we'll know more when we find out more. I think you make those decisions when you get all the information, not right after the game.
1: There we go. John Harbaugh getting testy on the microphone with reporters again. This feels like it's going to be a theme throughout the year in New York. But you can understand the frustration because of what we saw on New York's side after Jackson Dart went out, which didn't look good with Jameis Winston coming in at quarterback offseason. The correspondent for the World Cup apparently not throwing as many footballs as we were used to seeing in the past. And, you know, Father Time comes for everybody. The offense fell off a cliff, Dad. I mean, this was a total non-compete from the Giants once Jackson Dart went out.
0: I was surprised, quite honestly. Jameis Winston been around for a while. You know, it'd be different if it was a young quarterback who didn't take a lot of one reps during the week and all of a sudden got thrust in there. And had to lead the offense. Jameis has been around for a while. Jameis has had some success, certainly had some failures as well. I was surprised at just how off target some of the passes were. I mean, again, you have your backup, especially in these three situations that I talked about, where the quarterback's going to probably miss a couple of weeks. Can your backup quarterback keep your head, keep you at least just treading water and your head above the waterline, you know, while they're gone? And I was a little surprised at the rust Jameis was kicking off for as long as he's been in the league.
1: Yeah, it was a pretty tough performance, all things considered. And the problem with them becomes, and we've had this discussion at times with different quarterbacks, Jameis Winston finishes 11 of 27, 111 yards, no touchdowns, one interception, sacked twice. The lack of mobility really shined through because we know who this offense is designed for. And when you're changing course like this at the beginning of the game, yes, Jameis Winston has, I'm sure, gone through the mental reps. He's been around and used to it. But this offense is designed with Jackson Dart in mind, who, even if he's not rushing the ball as much as he used to, and they're trying to keep him out of some of harm's way, we know at least on the Greg Roman side, again, the Bash brothers of Greg Roman and Matt Nagy, who are at the helm of this offense, Giro is used to a mobile quarterback in his offense. And so having to course correct now, it maybe gives you hope that in the coming weeks, now that they know, hey, it's probably going to be Jameis Winston, we'll wait and see. X-rays were negative, waiting on an MRI today. There's thought that it is an MCL, which could be 4 to 6 weeks, something in that range. But until we know more about that, if you're going to start crafting the offense around Jameis Winston, at the very least, we know the game plan will be different. Unfortunately, he's not the only one that got banged up. Andrew Thomas banged up. Malik Nabers apparently hurt his shoulder in this game. And on the other side, Brian Burns on defense. So it was about as bad a night on the injury front as you could have if you were a Giants fan.
0: Yeah, and as far as the quarterbacks are concerned, especially the two, Caleb Williams, which we'll get into on Jackson Dart, we're talking about grades, right? That's when the grades come into grade one, grade two, grade three. Sprain or strain. And for Dart, if it's a grade one, it's basically 1 to 3 weeks. If it's grade two, it's 3 to 6 weeks. So we'll just wait and see. MCL is unbelievably painful. It's on the inside of the knee. It's extremely painful

0: injury without question. And so we have to wait and see what the grade is. But you're right, it changes the complexity of the game. Because the Giants, obviously Jackson Dart is a running threat. And the Giants had no running threat last night. Right. And until they had to abandon the game plan, it was 21-6 going into the fourth quarter when you probably have to start throwing a little more. But you can use your running game, especially early in the game, to try and help, especially when you don't have a running quarterback anymore. And they ran 21 times for 52 yards. So they got no running game going. Jackson Dart wasn't in there to be a running threat to help the running game. And then you weren't just able to establish a running game with your running backs and your offensive line. And you became one-dimensional to a guy who is not passing the ball well. You put that all together and it spells disaster.
1: Yes. Now, can the Giants survive this becomes the question. Let's say it is a 4 to 6 week injury. You look at the Giants' upcoming schedule, and we're going to talk a little bit about schedules today as we have reached the mark. 0-2 teams, the very daunting stats about 0-2 teams that can come back and still make the playoffs.
0: Yeah.
1: Who should panic or who should have patience? If you're the Giants, looking at your upcoming schedule, home versus the Titans and Cardinals, on the road against the Commanders, who could also be without their quarterback, and then home versus the Saints before you go on the road to Houston with the Texans and then the Philadelphia Eagles. So all things considered, it is a somewhat manageable schedule, provided that you can get the game plan offensively in a place that Jameis Winston is much more comfortable with than he was last night. Credit also to the defense on the other side, and maybe that's the transition that we can have now here on the Golics on ESPN Radio and the ESPN app. Let's talk about the team who actually won this, Los Angeles Rams, who looked miserable week one, gone, you know, in Australia. The travel plans that we'll get to, Sean McVay referenced them in the post-game press conference. In general, knowing that we lost the starting quarterback for the Giants in the opening drives and how that can throw a game plan out of whack, how much are you actually buying this as, okay, this is the Rams that we expected all along, this is the kind of improvement we need to see?
0: Well, I mean, you have to throw into consideration the travel to Australia, right? I mean, going the day before, how did it affect them? And the fact that it's week one. And basically, no team in the NFL is what they're going to be in week one. So I would say give it a beat, which we did. They look good against the Giants, albeit with the Giants losing their starting quarterback. So time will tell. They play Denver Sunday night. I actually have that game, so I'll see the Rams and Broncos up close and personal. And so, again, you ask anybody who's played or coached, and they look at about a month to see where you're going to be. And now they don't even have Myles Garrett back yet. Aaron Donald played his first game last night. I think the Rams are still in the upper echelon of the NFC. I don't think we're going to drop them off for a week one travel game to Australia. We know the power on the offense. We know the defense. It can be a swarming defense. So I still think they're way more to the good side than what we saw in Australia.
1: Yeah, the good certainly was there on offense. And while the Giants' defense, no doubt affected by their offense having quick ends to their drives, not being super productive, that puts your defense in a tough spot. In general, you can isolate that matchup down more, and the Rams are walking into this without their best receiver in Puka Nacua, who was inactive last night dealing with a hip injury coming off week one. So you are coming back from that said travel, you're walking in without your best offensive weapon, and you're going up against a Giants pass rush that, to the very least, got some daunting names on it, Abdul Carter, Kayvon Thibodeau, and others. And Matthew Stafford, in that game, only pressured on 15.2% of his dropbacks, fourth lowest rate in a game that he's faced since he joined the Rams, which allowed you to have a monster offensive performance. Matthew Stafford, over 300 passing yards and 4 passing touchdowns. He becomes the first player to do that on Monday Night Football since Jameis Winston in 2024 with the Cleveland Browns, oddly enough. So he had a monster game, and Devontae Adams turned back the clock. 195 receiving yards, most by any receiver in a single game so far this NFL season. What gave you the most hope about this Rams offense?
0: Well, I mean, listen, the fact that Devontae Adams stood up and did that with Puka Nacua out. So you always, when you're out, your best receiver, who steps up? And the aging Devontae Adams is the one who stepped up. So it's good to know that you can have that when you need it. The rushing attack, 163 yards. Again, the split of Kyren Williams and Blake Corum, each with 12 carries each. That's going to be a heck of a 1-2 duo In the backfield, as long as they both stay healthy, obviously, is going to be a key. But it's good to see somebody else step up. And in this case, it was Davante Adams. You know, so, you know, the defense had a couple of sacks, a few quarterback hits.
1: What'd you think of Aaron Donald's return? Obviously, this night was a homecoming in SoFi. He was the last one to come out. This sort of big coronation moment for Aaron Donald, who, you know, went out here in the game, got, what I believe, 38 snaps, something in that range?
0: Yeah, it was okay. He had one tackle for loss where he did, you know, I mean, he does a great job, obviously, of getting to the other side of the ball, getting the opponent's backfield. Again, it was his first game in how long? I mean, what was the expectation, right, that he was just going to come in and be the walk-in Hall of Famer that he's been? That's unrealistic. Even with all the workout videos you see of him throwing around all them weights, it's not football. Obviously, he stayed in strength shape and physical shape, but then he has to get into football shape. And he didn't play in the first game, didn't travel to Australia. And this was his first live action in a couple of years. So I thought it was fine. It certainly wasn't, oh, my God, Aaron Donald is back to what he's been. We'll wait and see how close he can get to that.
1: According to Next Gen Stats, and thank you to Ben Solak for compiling this, it was 32 snaps for Aaron Donald, 14 against the run, 3 tackles, 1 TFL, as you mentioned, 18 pass rush snaps, and I think this might bode the best, because what do we know about Aaron Donald? He's known for years being a guy getting off the football. Aaron Donald on his pass rush snaps, 0.75 second get off, which is a third fastest D-tackle time in a game this season, and then the one pressure. So give credit to Francis Maui-Noah, the rookie for the Giants, did a great job one-on-one against him.
0: I'm telling you, that's exactly what I was going to say. That when he was one-on-one, he was basically stoning Aaron Donald at the line. Now, this is a big, mauling offensive lineman who is excellent against the run. I thought the same thing. I was watching him, and they had no problem singling him up on Donald, and I was like, oh, okay. He's getting them big paws on him and keeping him at the line of scrimmage.
1: No, he really did. It was an impressive performance from a young guy in a night where there wasn't a lot to be excited about if you were a Giants fan in this game, where as soon as you got through that first series, the polarity flipped in such a way that was going to make this really difficult. Speaking of flipping polarity, we've talked about the Rams' travel plans. I appreciated this from Sean McVay in the post-game press conference, talking about his team and sometimes having to overcome coaching.
2: We got the right people. Yeah, I think it, you know, sometimes sometimes you win, sometimes you learn. And, you know, sometimes you have a dumb coach that, you know, makes travel plans that puts you in a bad spot.
1: Hey, you know what? Even if he's only half joking there, the fact that he's kind of willing to admit, hey, we might have backed the wrong horse on the way that we went about that is good. And now, you know, this is where it was supposed to benefit them. Remember, on the back end, not changing your body clock, being able to recover and come back and do what they need to do here. Now I feel like we're kind of in the range where it's going to be a little more normal from here on out. And the arrow's trending up. Do I think it's all the way fixed after last night? No. You certainly saw the non-Davante Adams receiving weapons. Yeah. Outside of the tight end room, Terrence Ferguson, pretty good game. Still leave a little bit to be desired. The defense, without Myles Garrett there dealing with his injury, saw him in the box, were able to do a little bit more. Chris Shula decided to ditch that just four-man rush, defend with five, you know, with nickel personnel most of the game, and actually get some work done against the run. There were positive signs, but it's just the first step, I think, in the right direction.
0: Well, you saw the Giants with a manageable schedule, with Dart going to miss some time. How about the Rams? Rams have the Broncos, Eagles, and Bills next three games. So they are tested, and tested.
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7: At Truist Park, it'll be the first of a three-game series. 7:15 first pitch. We'll have the game for you right here on The Ref. The Braves have already wrapped up the NL East, so only six games remaining in the regular season. The playoffs begin next week. J.R. Ritchie on the mound tonight for the Braves. He'll be going up against Brandon Williamson. 4-4 on the year, a 5.56 ERA. Ritchie 1-3, an ERA just above 5. Falcons Thursday night at Green Bay. They'll have Michael Penix back at quarterback. He's been out since week 11 of last year when he tore his left ACL. Georgia football, the Dogs, a 14-point favorite Saturday at home against Oklahoma. 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

0: matching up, floats it, and it's incomplete. And now Dart is hurt and grabbing his leg.
1: Told me he wanted to get back out there, and the doctors kind of told him no, so really all talked out.
2: A massive blow for Giants fans last night. Jackson Dart leaves their Monday night game against the Rams after the first drive. The Golics here on ESPN Radio, the ESPN app, Mike Golic Jr. and Mike Golic Sr. For more on what's next and the rest of the injuries that we've unfortunately seen around the NFL, ESPN NFL insider Dan Graziano, kind enough to join us here on the phone. Dan, morning, man. How you doing?
3: I'm great. How are you guys doing?
4: Doing well. We've early in the season, we've hit the WebMD portion of the season already, haven't we?
2: Which is never good. Never want to be on that website.
3: Yeah, I liked, Dr. Scataboo weighing in there on the Jackson Dart injury was helpful, yeah. Too.
2: Yes, exactly. Yeah. Would be very interested to see what that medical degree looks like. So instead, let's focus on what we do know right now, Dan. What is the timeline for Jackson Dart? Again, no real word last night other than x-rays negative. What's the timeline now that they're back in New York?
3: Yeah, they got to figure that out. And back in New York, obviously cross country flight. They'll do more testing today. I would imagine an MRI is in the works, and you know, just to make sure and confirm the diagnosis and see what else is going on in there and what needs to be done in terms of rest and recovery. So they'll make that plan when they find out more information today. Obviously, the top line takeaway is they don't believe it's an ACL tear. They don't believe it's a season ending injury. But to know how much time it will cost him, I would say it's fair to believe it'll be at least some.
4: So Jameis Winston comes in and doesn't play well. What are the odds
3: of
4: the Giants kind of scouring and looking for another quarterback, a possibility there?
3: Oh, I don't. Well, if Dart is out for a period of time, they're going to need another quarterback, because they don't have anyone else on the roster. So they'll need someone to back up Jameis. But I would believe that's what they would go and look for, because Jameis is a guy they've had in the building for a while. They believe, you know, he can step in and you know, keep things afloat. Obviously, last night is not evidence of that. But with a week to prepare as the starter, the Giants would tell you they believe Jameis Winston would look better next time around.
2: So we hope that's the case, and we hope there's some good news coming up for Jackson Dart today. Speaking of good news, wild situation in Chicago over the weekend. Caleb Williams exits the Bears' loss against the Vikings. It looks like doom and gloom, and then Ben Johnson comes out and calls it week to week, but doesn't necessarily put a timeline. What's your understanding on Caleb Williams' injury status and what they face going forward?
3: Yeah, a grade one hamstring pull from what we understand, so... how much time will that require in terms of rest? When will he be able to get back on the practice field? Would that be this week? Ben Johnson indicating yesterday that it probably wouldn't be this week. They don't play till Monday night, so they won't practice until Thursday. So that's when we'll have more information. But, it sounds like the Bears got good news. Yeah, when you see the guy on the cart with the towel over his face, you don't expect to hear, he's week to week. Like that was quite a turnaround. But good news for the Bears, obviously. I would say usually when a coach says week to week, that means not this week. But he wasn't ruling it out. And I think later in the week, when you see what, if anything, he's able to do, even if he's like out at practice running on a side field with a trainer, that kind of thing, that's when we'll start to get a clue. But it's going to depend on when that hamstring calms down and when he can get back to football work.
4: Yeah, it certainly could affect when he does come back, his mobility. We'll have to wait and see. Jaden Daniels, upper body injury for Washington Commanders, dislocated left elbow, not throwing arm. Looks like a few weeks there. We did that last year and then re-injured it trying to make a tackle on an interception. What's his status going forward?
3: They are continuing to do imaging and testing on his elbow today and possibly even tomorrow. They've already ruled him out for this week. Say Marcus Mariota will get the start. The concern is, you know, yes, same injury as last year, and then it happened again. And my understanding on a dislocation is that when it happens once, it's more likely to happen again. So is there a... You know, this was something they talked about last year, decided not to do. Is there a surgical option that would stabilize things, make it less likely to have a recurrence of that? If so, you're probably talking about the end of his season. So do you want to go down that road? Does he want to go down that road? Or is rest and rehab the right process here? So they want to test it every which way they can and then have all the information they get and then make a plan. They're not at that point yet. Fair to assume he will miss at least as much time as he missed with it last year, which I believe was 4 games. But we'll know more later in the week when they've got all their testing done and we have a sense of sort of the extent of, you know, because elbow dislocation, they popped it back in, but what else got damaged when it was on the way out, right? So, like, they have to figure out what kind of condition that arm is in. Because, yes, non-throwing arm, but certainly not a non-factor in playing quarterback and certainly not a non-factor in running.
2: Talking to Dan Graziano, ESPN NFL insider here on the Golic. Speaking of past injury predicting future injury, unfortunately, that's been the case for Michael Penix Jr., who now gets to make his debut for 2026 on Thursday Night Football against the Packers. What was the final determining factor here, and how confident are the Falcons that he is fully ready to go?
3: I would say completely confident, or else he wouldn't be out there. This is a player is coming back from a third torn ACL. So he certainly wants to make sure that this is not something that he's at risk of having happen again. And they want to respect that, obviously. So, you know, he was healthy enough to do full participation in training camp or in preseason practices the last couple of weeks before the season started. But he wanted to clear, and he has talked about this, he wanted to clear certain benchmarks mentally and physically before he got back in as a starter. So the first couple of weeks of the season were apparently enough for him to do that. They obviously need somebody, but they're not rushing him back. They waited for him to tell them he was ready and their doctors to tell him he was ready. So I would say they were extra sure. As a player that physically probably could have been out there week one or two, but again, three ACL tears and three ACL recoveries, you know, this is not nothing. And certainly the player wants to be extremely careful and the team feels the same way. So they'll get a look at Penix and assuming he can play a representative number of games this year, which we all hope for him, that they can make an evaluation on, you know, what, if any, place he has in their future plans at the position.
4: Well, speaking of evaluation, we've got 2 whole weeks under our belt. In the NFL, yes. Who's been the most impressive to you?
3: I think it's the 49ers. I mean, like they went out to Australia and beat up the Rams, and then obviously, you know, the Dolphins don't look like they're going to be a contender. But they, you know, they messed them up pretty good. I think they've played probably as two games. They probably played as well as anybody else. I mean, Seattle looks great. They're winning with a backup quarterback. You know, Buffalo looks great, but I'm a little concerned about the defense if there starts to come a time when they're not scoring, you know, 39 points a game. But San Francisco, in spite of all the injury issues and everything that's been swirling around them, has played two sort of unmistakably excellent games on both sides of the ball.
2: Excellent, as always, is Dan Graziano, our ESPN NFL insider. Dan, appreciate the help, brother. Thanks so much.
3: My pleasure, guys. Thanks for having me.
4: Thanks, Dan.
2: Awesome stuff. All right. Unfortunately, way too many news and notes about NFL injuries that we had to get to today, but that is this league. 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
5: Underwood takes the snap. Back to pass. Looking. Delivers over the middle. J.J. Buchanan's got it at the 10. Angles to the goal line. And in. Touchdown, Wolverines. J.J. Buchanan, 21 yards. And the Wolverines are a point away from tying this one up.
2: That the call from Doug Karsh on Learfield. The 3-0 Michigan Wolverines getting ready for a big one in the Big House against number 17 Iowa this week. The Golics here on ESPN Radio. Mike Golic Jr., Mike Golic Sr. For more on been one of the most interesting seasons in college football so far, Michigan head coach Kyle Whittingham joins us now here on the Golics. Coach, that's still wild for me to say, Michigan head coach Kyle Whittingham. You're now 3 weeks into the season here at the helm after over 3 decades in Utah. Have you gotten used to the image you see in the mirror now in maize and blue?
6: Yeah, I think so. It did take some getting used to at first, but I've settled in and it's all go blue now.
4: Yeah, I would imagine it took a little bit to settle in, but you are 3-0 settled in. Win over Western Michigan, Oklahoma, and UTEP. Obviously, that Western Michigan that people still talking about. But let's talk about your offense and Bryce Underwood. Where do you feel that, you know, 13 points in the first game, 17 in the second one, 52 against UTEP, but where do you think this offense has been growing the most?
6: Well, I think probably up front, the offensive line has gotten better each week, and it's you know, as your offensive line goes, so goes your offense typically, and Bryce has also gotten better each week and become more effective and really threw the ball well against UTEP on Saturday, and so it's still a work in progress, but we're starting to settle in and you know, the receivers are playing well. We've got to get the running game a little stronger. But really, if the offensive line keeps coming along, then we have a chance to be pretty good on offense.
2: Your programs have always been defined by that position. Certainly Michigan, no stranger to that as a program as well. And you made it clear that this was about everybody. But, you know, after the opener, Bryce Underwood, it was talked about no job is guaranteed on this team. I guess I'm curious, just from a personal standpoint, how you've seen him respond both on and off the field to that kind of challenge coming off the opening game.
6: Well, exactly as you'd hope he'd respond, and you know, he's a competitor. Nobody wants to be great any more so than Bryce Underwood. He puts the time in. He's a student of the game, and you know, he's very popular among his teammates. He's voted team captain, so he's got all the respect from his peers. And you know, so far he's been on an upward trajectory, and we need to keep that going.
4: So again, you started at Utah in 94, became the head coach in 05 until last year. So you certainly instilled the culture in Utah. And you'd said recently you're still working on the culture at Michigan. What direction does that mean? What culture are you looking to improve upon?
6: Well, we got to continue to you know, do a better job of playing with you know, high level of passion and energy for the full 60 minutes. It's, you know, it's a little bit of a ebb and flow right now, but we've got to be able to maintain that you know, high level of play and high level of intensity. And, you know, it's something that, you know, the culture, like we said, it doesn't happen overnight. It's a process. And I'm not saying we don't have a good culture here, because we do, but you know, it's always looking to be, you know, strengthened. And so, you know, our players, one thing they've definitely been ever since we got on campus is they're hungry and they're willing, and that's really what you're looking for.
2: Talking to Michigan head football coach Kyle Whittingham here on the Golics, how much does youth have to do with that? I saw one of the youngest, if not the youngest, average roster in the Big Ten. How much does that affect the way that you have to go about trying to install that culture?
6: Yeah, there's not a lot of fourth and fifth year guys on the roster, you know, mostly first, second, third year, and you know, still trying to you know, get things set situated in that regard. But like I said, we've got good leadership, and that's really the starting point. Is if you want to instill a culture and really get it getting some traction, then you got to have you know, lean on your leaders, and they've done a great job. We've got outstanding captains and outstanding leadership council, and so to this point, they've really stepped up.
4: Obviously, you've been coaching a long time through the new landscape of college football with the portal and with NIL. How have you personally adapted to that as a coach?
6: Well, it's adapt or die, and so you know, you gotta embrace it. We're not going to go backwards, I don't believe, with any of it. With the NIL, it's here to stay, and in some way, shape, or form. I know this bill that is in Congress, I don't fully grasp the whole thing, but that may give us a little bit of stability. But that's the nature of the game now, and like I said, you got to either become involved in it and become completely immersed in it, or become irrelevant, and that's the two choices you have.
2: Certainly, that is the challenge for everybody right now. You've been one of the models of consistency in college football over the years. Coach, your opponent this week, Kirk Ferentz, in this Iowa program, the same could certainly be said for them in the Big Ten. As you eval and get ready to face them this week, what sticks out to you about why they've been able to maintain that excellence for so long?
6: Well, Kurt Ferentz is a tremendous football coach. He's done it for many, many years. He's consistent. There's been great continuity in the program. They know exactly who they are and how they want to win, and that doesn't deviate. And they recruit the right kind of guys to their program, you know, their type of guys. And they've just been so physical and through the years, and they don't beat themselves. That's something that is very apparent. You know, in order to first win a game, you got to first not lose it. And so that's something that they are very good at. They're excellent on special teams. And so, you know, I read a stat the other day, last 16 years, they have had almost double the amount of games where neither team scores 20 points as the next closest team. And so that tells you how they want to win it. You know, they want to take care of the football and offense and control it, but then beat you with their defense and their special teams.
4: Yeah, well, I mean, you guys are certainly similar in how you build teams by the offensive line. This game could be an hour and a half. Quite honestly, the way it goes, we talked about your offense. Talk about that Michigan defense.
6: Yeah, they've been playing lights out all three games. They've played very well. You know, one thing that we're not doing a good enough job is taking the ball away. We need to get the takeaways more frequently and help the offense out with some more short fields. But as far as you know, how they've played, the physicality, the tackling, keeping people out of the end zone, the red zone defense has been outstanding. And so a lot of good things going on defensively, and it'll be a big challenge this week.
2: Well, you have the home crowd on your side once again this week. You guys begin the season with a four-game homestand. And you know, for you, coming from Utah, Rice-Eccles, one of the great venues in college sports, an unbelievable home field advantage. What's it been like for you getting to see week after week now this big house crowd, on your side?
6: It's been awesome, and you know, you get 110,000 people. That's a lot of folks in a stadium, and they've been great. And we do have 8 home games this year. I've never been a part of that. Oh. You know, once in a while we had 7 home games, but to have 8 home games is pretty incredible. And you know, the big house is such a home field advantage, and we got to try to maximize that each week we're there.
4: So, Mike asked you, you know, about putting on different colors after so many years at Utah. How about finding the places to eat and the places to hang out? I'm sure you had them all at Utah. Now, how has it been finding those places at Michigan?
6: It's gone well, and this is a tremendous college town. I think it's got to be the best college town in the country, and so much to do here. And you know, the students are all over the place, and it's very lively. And there is great food here and a ton of stuff to do. You go up to the Upper Peninsula, which I haven't had a lot of time to spend up there, but that's gorgeous up there, and just a ton of stuff to do in this state.
2: Oh, boy, I'm going to say I have a lot of friends that hail from Michigan who love talking about going up north. So the Upers there, I'm sure, will be happy to have you after a great successful season in Ann Arbor. Coach, this has been a ton of fun catching up with you. Very excited to see what you've already done with this new opportunity here in Ann Arbor. Good luck this weekend, and hopefully we'll get the chance to talk to you again soon.
6: All right, thank you, guys. Appreciate you having me on.
4: Thanks, Coach.
2: Oh, yeah, the Upers there. That's off-season time right now. But like you mentioned, Dad, I feel like there's got to be mornings where Kyle Whittingham still wakes up in his bed and has to try and remember where he is.
4: I remember, how about the first time he put Michigan gear on? I mean, maize and blue as opposed to the red of Utah, and just looking in the mirror and going, wow, this is really happening.
2: I will say, it had to be kind of nice that the colors were so different, because it would have been even weirder if he left Utah and went to another team whose primary colors were red and black. Yeah. Then your issue gear closet gets no sort of upgrade, and you don't get to try new things after a while. He's like a divorcee getting back into the dating game right now. All these new things have changed around him. It's crazy.
4: I wonder how much Utah stuff he saved. Had to save some, right? I mean, again, he was an assistant there starting in 94, a head coach starting in 05. But I wonder if he kind of cleaned some out or is still hanging on to everything.
2: Yeah, or if he like accidentally puts any on at home by muscle memory and has to quickly shoo it away so that no one on the outside sees. But either way, listen, it's been a controversial start going back to the Western Michigan game. Obviously, the Oklahoma game brushed everyone back a little bit.
4: Yep.
2: Still waiting to see that next step for Bryce Underwood in terms of, all right, can he push it downfield and be a passer? I'm not sure this is going to be the game or the defense to make that happen against Iowa. I'm much more likely to side with the under on time of possession for both teams here, but or I should say overall time of the game, time of possession will be very, very high. Either way, will be a great test and will tell us a lot about the 17th and 18th ranked teams respectively in the country. Hey, ESPN Unlimited, now part of YouTube TV, which means you can catch us, the Golics, 10 a.m. to noon Eastern, each and every day right on your YouTube TV. Go ahead and check that out. You won't want to miss it. Coming up next, we want to hear from you. 888-729-3776. 888-SAY-ESPN. Dad mentioned with Dan Graziano, we are 2 weeks into the season. What do you know absolutely about your favorite team at this point? We'll get to that next here on the Golics on ESPN Radio.
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12: I'm David Johnston with a 960 The Ref Southern Sports Center. Braves baseball tonight as Atlanta takes on the Reds over at Truist Park. It'll be the first of a three-game series, 7:15 first pitch. We'll have the game for you right here on The Ref. The Braves have already wrapped up the NL East, so only six games remaining in the regular season. The playoffs begin next week. J.R. Ritchie on the mound tonight for the Braves. He'll be going up against Brandon Williamson, 4-4 on the year, a 5.56 ERA. Ritchie, 1-3, an ERA just above 5. Falcons Thursday night at Green Bay. They'll have Michael Penix back at quarterback. He's been out since week 11 of last year when he tore his left ACL. Georgia football, the Dogs, a 14-point favorite Saturday at home against Oklahoma. You get the top national and local sports stories every 20 minutes. It's 960 The Ref.
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20: You're in overtime. You know what you need. It's four down territory. Why play for a tie against Patrick Mahomes and leave him 2 minutes on the clock in order to work your defense and set up game-winning points? That makes no sense. Patrick Mahomes is 8-0 in regular season overtime games. Why the hell are you playing for a tie? And it was a great game from the Indianapolis Colts. Great game. A lot of credit to Daniel Jones, that offense. They went blow for blow with the Kansas City Chiefs. And we saw what the Chiefs are capable of week one against the Denver Broncos. I don't understand why you play it down the middle, why you're conservative if you're Shane Steichen in that moment. You can't give the ball back to number 15 because you know how that's going to end. It ends that way for Lamar Jackson. It ends that way for Josh Allen. Why would you think it's not going to end that way for Daniel Jones and your Colts?
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0: Coach Kyle Whittingham for joining us. Ben Solak going to be here in hour number two as we get ready to hand off the baton from week two to week three. But in the meantime, we are 2 weeks into the NFL season, and 888-729-3776, 888-SAY-ESPN. We want to know, what do you know, without a doubt, about your team 2 games into the season? Let's go to Brent in South Carolina. Brent, you're on the Golics. What do you know about your team at this point?
1: Good morning. Hey, Mr. Golic, I've been a fan for quite a while. Jalen Hurts, I'm the Eagles fan, and Jalen Hurts, I think he's just hapless. That's my biggest takeaway from what I get so far these 2 games. But I got a question for you.
0: Yes.
1: Did you feel the air come out of the Giants when their quarterback was injured, when that young boy got injured?
0: Yes.
1: I thought the Giants looked crisp.
0: I completely agree with that. I felt the air come out of the group chat. Our poor producer, Devin, Giants fan in the room, I felt personally bad for him.
2: That always happens when you lose your best position, the position you need the most. It happened to us in 91, I think, in Philly, opening game against the Green Bay Packers. We had high hopes that year, and Randall Cunningham goes down with a knee injury, is done for the year. I mean, you're just like, that. And there's no way that just happened. Now, Dart is only going to be gone for a few weeks, not the year, but yeah, I mean, it's devastating.
0: It is, especially when you think you've got the franchise guy.
2: Yes.
0: They think they've got that in Jackson Dart, and week one did nothing to dispel that. So 888-729-3776, 888-SAY-ESPN. For what it's worth, Ben Solak had a great article about key stats from week two. Jalen Hurts coming off game, 9 total third down conversions, most he's had in any game, and had to throw him in there. That last drive was excellent against the Titans team that I don't know why or how they were in the game with them, but we can ask Ben more about that later. What about you? At this point through 2 weeks, what have you learned the most in this young NFL season about anyone?
2: That right now the best pickup in the offseason was Kenneth Walker going from the Super Bowl MVP Seattle Seahawks to the Kansas City Chiefs. He leads the league in rushing. He leads the league in rushing attempts as well. 47 attempts, 290 yards, averaging over 6 yards a carry. Oh, by the way, he has 16 receptions as well. Now, the first game, it was all about the rushing. They rushed for over 200 yards in their win. Last game that I just did, Mahomes threw for over 300 yards. But, again, Kenneth Walker had 117 yards, had 6 receptions as well. What he has added to this offense, which has been the Patrick Mahomes offense for years, and understandably so, has been has just really enhanced this offense incredibly well. Again, the leading rusher, leading amount of carries as well for a team that just normally relied on Patrick Mahomes has really given them a leg up.
0: Yeah, Eric Bieniemy coming back. People have talked about maybe the added edge that he brings to your offense as well. Let's go to Ronnell in Arkansas. Ronnell, you're on the Golics. What's your takeaway from your team?
3: Well, as a Browns fan, I got to say it's a scary place to be because we still don't know who our quarterback is. On a personal note, I love listening to you guys.
0: Hey, I appreciate that. We appreciate your call. And you know what? The Browns were one of my interesting takeaways because, like you said, still not knowing who your quarterback. A lot of people came away and saw the win against the Bucs and said, okay, Deshaun's bought him more time. We talked about it yesterday. I went back and watched that game again. I think the more interesting takeaway with the Browns is sans quarterback, because I while there were a couple of nice throws in there, I don't think Deshaun Watson did or was asked to do anything otherworldly by Todd Monken. What he did was play point guard and get the ball into the hands of some really interesting weapons. The last two draft classes of offensive skill players for the Browns create a really interesting foundation for whoever is going to play quarterback. Now, you added Spencer Fano at left tackle, but you're going to need to, I think, still try and get some better options along the offensive line and other spots. But you look at who they've got. Quinshon Judkins and Fan in the tight end from last year's draft class. And then Casey Concepcion and Denzel Boston looked awesome yesterday. Boston obviously had the highlight with the 55-yard touchdown catch. But that was my thought is, A, the Browns' young offensive skill has some real fireworks capability to them. And then defensively, that's still an excellent unit. They were suffocating yesterday. And even without Myles Garrett, they lived in the backfield pressuring Baker Mayfield in a way that made life a living hell for that offense. offense.
2: Yeah, Boston and Concepcion, they lead. They're tied for the team lead in targets with 11, and Concepcion leads the team in receptions with 10. They're either basically two types of teams, right? A team that has their quarterback and is building around him, or is building a team and is waiting to get a quarterback. I still find it hard to believe that Cleveland's not going to be looking for the quarterback. Do we really think the Browns are going to, A, re-up Deshaun Watson, and B, are they going to get enough of a look at Shedeur Sanders to know if Shedeur Sanders is the future of this team, or is the future of this team in college right now? So they're a team building up. And still question mark at who their future quarterback is going to be.
0: I guess what I'm saying, though, is the foundation around it between that defense,
2: yes,
0: and then Judkins,
2: yeah,
0: Boston, Concepcion, and Fannin becomes really interesting. We'll get into more 0-2 teams and who needs to be on lookout next.
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0: Number 2 here on the Golics on ESPN Radio. 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Ben Solak going to stop by in 15 minutes. Give us some stuff to thinking about coming off week 2 in the NFL. We were asking you, giving our picks for things that we feel like we know already through this season. Dad Lauds, Kenneth Walker's pickup by the Kansas City Chiefs changing their shape. I got eyes for the Browns' young skill players, maybe outside of Quinshon Judkins. Just saw some pretty rough numbers about the start to his season. But everybody else looks wonderful along with that defense. We want to hear more from you, 888-SAY-ESPN. And then there's this, though, Dad. We have now gotten to the season where point in the season where we get the 0-2 stats coming out.
2: Yep.
0: You've seen it, I'm sure, all over your TVs over the course of the weekend. Week 2. 75% of teams that started 2-0 last 5 seasons made the playoffs. 15% that started 0-2 made the playoffs over the last 5 seasons. So as we look at the teams that are now sitting there at 0-2, it's time to bust out the panic meter and see how we feel about the teams in this range. We have got, in no particular order, among the 0-2 teams around the NFL right now, the Chargers, the Commanders, the Falcons, Dolphins, Texans, Bucks, Colts, and Titans. Now, all those teams, different stages in their program building, different expectations coming into this season. So I'm going to do a little panic or patience with the 0-2 teams around the NFL. Again, only 15% of these teams wind up making the postseason over the last 5 years in the NFL. So let's start, I think, with the hot-button team, the most obvious discussion point at 0-2. And I would say, and I wonder if you'd agree, the biggest surprise at 0-2, the Los Angeles Chargers.
2: Well, I would say the Chargers or the Texans would be the biggest surprise. But the Chargers, coming in as Jim Harbaugh,

0: I have been surprised. I've been really surprised at the Chargers and the Texans, which I think the Texans have a better chance of straightening out, as we'll get into, than the Chargers. They have been a real head-scratcher.
1: The reason the Chargers stings even more, per ESPN stats and info, they are just the fourth team in NFL history to start 0-2 versus two teams that won three or fewer games in the season prior. That's why the sirens are going off. That and the injuries. You've already had, as you mentioned, Tyler Biadasz out. Left guard Kayode Awosike out. David Njoku and Charlie Kohler just got added to IR. They have one healthy tight end on this roster that was supposed to try and bring over that physical rushing style that we've obviously seen under Jim Harbaugh and pair it with what Mike McDaniel's done. And Jeff Saturday, our ESPN NFL analyst, said it's just straight up embarrassing on unsportsmanlike today.
2: They literally don't sustain any drives. I think the only team maybe who's worse at sustaining drives is the Falcons. That's freaking terrible, bro. I mean, it's ugly. And McDaniel's actually had them in some really good, from an offensive line perspective, really good plays where you should be taking, like, you're plus a man or two, and you should take this run, and that thing should go to the house, right? Or at least be big, and it has not been. So it's not just McDaniel. It's everybody takes turns in this thing and looking bad, and that's never good.
1: I will say, if we are going to do panic or patience, it is full-blown panic for me with this team, just because the injury is the bedrock of the problems here, is what I always go back to. I have seen this story before, and I don't like the ending with the Los Angeles Chargers.
0: Mike, I mean, they're 0-2. Their next game is at Buffalo, then at Seattle.
1: Yeah.
0: Home to Denver, at Kansas City, and then they play the Rams. I mean, could you possibly be staring 0-7? In the face? I mean, I know it's the NFL, and rarely do you have that, but the schedule does them absolutely no favors at all.
1: No, it doesn't. 0-7 looks very realistic, given what you've read. What we know about this league, they'll beat the Chiefs this weekend. Like,
0: yeah,
1: that's how this always works.
0: Well, they play the Bills.
1: Or the Bills this weekend. Yeah. Sorry, yeah, even better. They'll beat the Bills this weekend. That's how it always goes. We think we know who the best team in the NFL is.
0: Yeah.
1: The Chargers have been the most disappointing, and they are absolutely going to beat the Bills by, like, four this weekend and do something crazy. That being said, panic meter still high. What about the Commanders? 0-2 against the Eagles and Cowboys in that division. Quarterback hurt. This seems like panic time.
0: Oh, absolutely, it's panic. I mean, you lost your franchise quarterback. You lost him last year. You lost him this year. Again, a recurring injury. It's his non-throwing arm, but still, it keeps him out. It's absolute panic. You know, you try and rebuild every year because you again, as I said, you either try and rebuild around a quarterback or you're rebuilding a team to find a quarterback. They have their quarterback. Right, and they're trying to build around him, but now he's not available for a chunk of the season 2 years in a row. It's absolute panic.
1: All right, this one becomes interesting to me because the offseason headlines were all bad. The quarterback situation was banged up and brutal. The Atlanta Falcons are 0-2, just got carved up by the Panthers in the division, and they have, this is crazy, zero red zone drives so far this season. They are four teams since 1978 to not have a single drive reach the red area through two games in the NFL season. But does Michael Penix Jr. now making just his first start of the season on Thursday Night Football mean we need to exercise some patience? Since obviously Cooper Rush, and if you go and dip a toe in Atlanta Falcons Twitter, and I do not recommend that for your mental health, especially if you're related to Cooper Rush, does this mean we should exercise some patience just off that alone?
0: Yes, I think so. I mean, is Michael Penix still going to be? The jury is still out. What their quarterback situation is. But if there's going to be a quarterback of the future on this roster, it's Michael Penix, right? So let's wait and see. The problem with him is his play has been really good at times and not so good at times, but his ability to stay on the field has not been great. And that's something that you can't count on long term, especially when he's up for a contract of what you're going to do. So, yes, I don't think it's that dire just yet. Let's wait and see what Penix can do.
1: Yeah, you're catching the Packers also on a short week, coming off a game where they just managed to survive and beat the Jets. So it's not like you've got the 85 Bears walking in on Thursday Night Football here. The Dolphins, honestly, doesn't even feel worth wasting time on. Well, I would say patience with them, if for nothing else, because this is not about this season.
0: Right, but What's the quarterback situation? You sign

0: Malik Willis to a 3-year deal. His cap hit next year is $25 million, then $27 million. Nothing like the $99 million they're paying over 2 years for Tua. So I do think this is a year, and he's not surrounded by great talent by any stretch. He's completed 58% of his passes, one touchdown, one interception, been sacked 9 times already. I think you need to decide after this year, and they could be in position, a high position for a high pick. You'd love to be able to say, we're set at quarterback, let's go to another position. But I don't know if they're going to be able to do that.
1: Yeah, the good news is, though, like you just described there, the salary you're paying him isn't restrictive in any way right. for roster building going forward. So I always thought that was kind of a measured gamble. If you hit with a guy that Jeff Hafley in this front office knew from Green Bay, then great. He's talented. He was a guy that when he was coming out of Liberty, you know, people wondered if he would go in the first round. It obviously didn't work out in Tennessee. So to me, that was the right kind of gamble. And overall, I feel like the Miami Dolphins are approaching this with at least a plan that I can understand. The Golics here on ESPN Radio, Mike Golic Jr., Mike Golic Sr., 0-2 teams, panic or patience as we try and see who has a chance of turning this thing around. This is the interesting stretch to me, especially as we get to the AFC South. The Houston Texans, Alex Smith, our ESPN NFL analyst, went on Get Up and talked about what he sees as the issue for them that's led to 0-2.
2: There's nothing to work with here, right? He has 63 dropbacks in the first 2 weeks of the season. Like, that's way too much. They have no running game to speak of. Nico Collins, who's like the one playmaker on the outside, doesn't play yesterday. Not a lot of help for this guy. Like, this is, I mean, I would love for them. I know they already made a move to go get Booty, but like, they need some more help for this kid.
1: Panic or patience for the Houston Texans in your mind?
0: Oh, I still think patience, and I think that because of the division, right? There's 3-0-2 teams. Houston, the Colts, and the Titans, and Jacksonville is 1-1. We know the defense has been really good, and the offense, we'll see. This is a big year for C.J. Stroud. I still think there is patience. A lot of that has to do because of the division they're in.
1: I would agree. I also think because of the defense, you exercise some patience for this group. They just need Nico Collins healthy. It's kind of like the Zay Flowers situation in Baltimore, where not to be overly reactive to a 2-game sample size, but the way the offense morphs when those guys are off the field and you don't have that best outlet while everyone else is kind of working through the kinks, especially on offensive line on both teams, I think that becomes paramount for them going forward. What about the Tampa Bay Buccaneers? Did the loss to the Browns, albeit a rain-soaked loss, especially at the end, the majority of that game was played under fairly normal conditions. They lose at home to the Browns in a game that had all this emotion for Baker Mayfield. I believe you and I both picked them to win the division, or did you pick the Saints in the NFC South to win?
0: No, I said the Saints would be better, wouldn't be last, but I picked Tampa Bay. Again, that division, they're 0-2, Atlanta's 0-2, New Orleans and Carolina 1-1. We don't feel like one team is going to run away with that division, but Baker's turning the ball over. The defense, especially the pass rush, has not been great at this point. But I'll say again, because of the division they're in, I'll show a little patience.
1: I think the one thing that concerns me that you saw with the passing offense, and listen, especially against this weekend, I want to emphasize enough, the Browns defense still has the juice. Especially on the back end, like no Myles Garrett, no Jim Schwartz. That group was still active up front. Mason Graham, I thought, gave the interior of that Buccaneers offensive line a lot of problems. That could certainly be a worry. You have one of the best left tackles in football in Tristan Wirfs, but Baker Mayfield was under way too much pressure. I believe 42.5% of his dropbacks. And they don't yet have that Mike Evans solution of who our deep threat's going to be. You've got Chris Godwin, who's still a very good receiver. You've got Emeka Ebuka, who I think is your number one at this point. But I don't think you've seen a consistent threat deep that's going to open up the kind of space that they're used to having on that offense. And that would be my concern going forward. Last two here. Indianapolis Colts, panic or patience?
0: Listen, I'm panicking really because of that defense. That defense is dead last in the league. Giving up yards, they're second to last in the league. On the run, giving up 177 yards a game. They miss tackles. They get run on. That worries me. Now we could also say, as I've said a couple of times, because of the division that they're in. We had talked about that with Houston already. But this defense really needs to step up, and I'm just not sure if they can.
1: it's troubling. The one thing that does give me hope is the rushing attack. They were able to push around the Chiefs for a large portion of that game at Arrowhead. And if we think the Chiefs to be the team that we do right now, you just took them to overtime in Arrowhead and are a few, I think, better decisions game plan-wise and game strategy-wise at the end away from maybe walking out of there with the win. So I'm going to exercise patience. I still think that ground game looks good. The Alec Pierce injury is going to be interesting. Heel injury that they're checking in on there. But him and Josh Downs looked really good in this game. Tyler Warren is a great option outside of what that O-line does. What about the Titans? Last one here are the 0-2 teams here. Panic or patience?
0: I still think there's patience because the expectation isn't high for them this year, right? I think it's still they're building their team around what hopefully their young quarterback of the future in Cam Ward. So, I don't think expectations were high this year. So I still say patience on the building of this team.
1: I think you should panic that your field was like 157 degrees on the turf and that people's cleats were melting. That should be a larger panic, maybe for the earth and some other things that we're doing, but we'll get to that story on another day. 888-729-3776, 888-SAY-ESPN. We want to hear what you've learned as well. Let's go to Ryan in Wisconsin. Ryan, you're on the Golics. What have you learned about your favorite team?
3: I am a Dolphins fan, and I'm at acceptance. In 72, including the playoffs, they were 17-0. They will be 0-17. They will draft Arch Manning. He will pull an Uncle Eli. He's not even putting the hat on.
1: Wow, all right. Wow. So you not only got them with the number one pick, you've got them getting thwarted then, having the draft day shenanigans go on that gets you whoever the next best quarterback, I guess, would be in that, which is a little more up in the air now after Oregon's start to the season. I feel like a lot of people were on the Dante Moore train with that. Boy, I do wonder at this point if you were a quarterback in college assessing your prospects of coming out, how appetizing is being a part of this Dolphins rebuild to you based on what we've talked about? Like, if you had a really bad Browns team, there are some fun, exciting weapons there. The Dolphins, everyone's gone right now. The cupboard's bare outside of some pieces on the offensive line and the Devon Achane in the backfield that you get to work with. That's interesting.
0: For those who don't remember, Eli Manning was taken by the Chargers, and it was really his dad who said, nope, not happening, and work that deal. We were Greeny and I actually were doing radio at the draft that year, and Eli ended up going to the Giants in a move made when the Mannings kind of made a stink about it. You know, the last winless team in the NFL, not shocking, is the Cleveland Browns.
1: Yeah,
0: in 2017 they went 0-16. I would be hard pressed to think a team is going to go 0-4, just like the last undefeated team was the Miami Dolphins in 72. Obviously, the Patriots came close in losing in the Super Bowl. But that's a hard thing to go winless. I don't know if that's going to happen. But I do think it's a team that's in search of a number of players, possibly including a quarterback.
1: Yeah, I think if the Dolphins were to go 0-4 and get the number one pick, that would be exactly what people in that building had hoped for. Not the players, who obviously that's hellish to have to go through a season without winning.
0: Upstairs. Yeah.
1: Based on what we've seen this offseason, that seems like that would be according to plan. 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
9: 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We'll have the game for you right here on The Ref. The Braves have already wrapped up the NL East, so only six games remaining in the regular season. The playoffs begin next week. J.R. Ritchie on the mound tonight for the Braves. He'll be going up against Brandon Williamson, 4-4 on the year, a 5.56 ERA. Ritchie, 1-3, an ERA just above 5. Falcons Thursday night at Green Bay. They'll have Michael Penix back at quarterback. He's been out since week 11 of last year when he tore his left ACL. Georgia football, the Dogs, a 14-point favorite Saturday at home against Oklahoma. You get the top national and local sports stories every 20 minutes. 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

0: on what each NFL team can expect the rest of the season. Man, always looking for a great nugget, an inkling, a whiff of what's to come. Ben Solak, ESPN NFL analyst, kind enough to join us now. His article up now on ESPN.com. Seven things Solak thinks entering week three of the NFL. Hey, Ben, how you doing, buddy?
1: What's going on, Mike? How are we?
0: Doing well, doing well. And let's get into some of that. We've been going around all morning. You know, we're at that 2-0, 0-2 mark that tells us a tale about some teams trying to get to the postseason, trying to figure out what we know. And, you know, I know for years we've obviously talked to you about things going on with the Philadelphia Eagles. We haven't talked about them much today. Weird one this weekend where it takes a last-minute drive of Jalen Hurts to get them over the hump against the Titans. But I guess the big question coming into the year was, how was Jalen Hurts going to mesh with Sean Mannion's offense? So through two games, what's your analysis of how well he's taken to this so far?
1: Yeah, week two is better than week one. I think the Titans game you summarized for the Eagles as bad news for the team, good news for the quarterback, which is always tricky to talk about, right? Because we want it to be here in our modern NFL discourse. If quarterback good, win game. If bad quarterback, lose game mean quarterback bad, win game mean quarterback good, right? That's how we want this to go. But in the case of the Eagles game against the Titans, you got to be concerned about what you saw defensively. A lot of air in that secondary. I think that the safety position's been a weak spot for them through two games. I think the offensive line play and the struggles in the running game, holy smokes. Like we're used to setting our watch to the Eagles having a great front and a great running game. Has not been the case at all through 2 weeks. So a lot concerning in Philadelphia. But Jalen, in that bad context, right, was nails. I mean, he had the early pick, 90-yard interception return for a touchdown. It was a mistake. It was a good play by Amani Hooker. And the thing about Jalen is he's extremely resilient. And he bounced right back immediately, kept shooting. He had 9 third-down conversions in this game, the most in a single game in his career. So we talk a lot in these past years about, oh, you know, what's Jalen's slice of credit pie in the Eagles offense? Well, in this game, they're setting him back. They're putting him in third and longs. He's consistently producing, throwing over the middle. Sean Mannion needs him to do that. A little bit under center play action stuff, still needs some work. The timing is still a little bit late on some stuff. But in general, you feel really good about where he's at developmentally in this offense. You just need the rest of the offense to go ahead and catch up.
2: Yeah, rushing, they're 14th in the league. Last year, they were 18th. 2 years ago, they were second. So that's certainly something that needs to pick up. Another team that needs to pick it up is the Chargers. They're bringing in Mike McDaniel as the OC. There's hopes for them. They're 0-2. What's kind of the single biggest red flag you see with that team?
1: Play of Joe Alt and Rashawn Slater, I would say, even more than anything else. Like, I knew the interior was going to be bad, but the theory was we have such an elite tackle duo that we can put forth all of our resources, all of our protection resources into helping our interior offensive line. And Alt and Slater have just both looked like guys coming off a major injury, not 100% over the first 2 weeks of the season. So now you have tackles who are losing at times, right? To, like, you know, the Max Crosbys of the world. It's not like they're, you know, out there taking on water. But losing reps, you know, protection issues, the past couple of, you know, missed calls and miscommunications. Then on top of the fact that guard center guard is as bad as it was last year. The Chargers had one objective in the offseason. It was to get better at guard center guard. They bargain binned it, right? They decided to try to go cheap on it, second round pick, you know, 1 year deal for Cole Strange, and they're reaping exactly what they've sown. I mean, it is as bad, if not worse, than it was last season, guard center guard. So it's one of the worst offensive line situations in football with a quarterback who, like, I like Jalen Hurts, Justin Herbert. I'm a Justin Herbert guy, but Justin Herbert is not good at minimizing the negative impacts of a bad play, right? If he's getting pressured, he'll push the ball down the field, right? If he's got hit 10 times in that game, he'll keep holding on to the football, get hit an 11th time, right? He never says die, which is both to his credit, but then also at times to his detriment. And so a lot of what's bad, I thought, could have been bad to start the season. Miscommunications, drops have been an issue with the Chargers all this time. You know, McDaniel and Herbert figuring each other out was never going to be like an immediate light bulb sort of a thing. But I thought you'd be able to set your watch to Joe Alt, Rashawn Slater, as like, all right, these are our two offensive pieces we know are good, and then we'll develop and we'll figure out the rest in this new-look offense. You can't even set your watch to those two guys now. So everything's a mess with the Chargers.
0: Ooh, all bad right now. Ben Solak with us here on the Golics. Speaking of all bad, Baker Mayfield and the Bucks losing to the Browns after all the hoopla about the Browns letting their franchise quarterback go during the week. Probably didn't feel great for them. Does it feel even worse for the Bucs front office? Like, can you have buyer's remorse about the new deal for Baker Mayfield already 2 games into this season?
1: Right. It's a great question. I think the answer is no. But if you're going to have buyer's remorse, this is how it starts. Right? The 2 games is not a big enough sample to say, oh my gosh, we messed up. We should have not given him the contract. But if we're going to get to a point at the end of the year, which we feel that way, the year will probably look like it's looked through the first 2 games. I mean, Baker has been very polarized as a quarterback. This is always like a big red flag to me. You know, he's got 31% of his throws behind line of scrimmage, one of the league highest rates. And then he's got like 14% of his throws 20 yards down the field, one of the league highest rates. When a quarterback's either throwing in front of all coverage or behind all coverage, it means he's scared of coverage. It means he does not want to put the ball in interceptable, tight windows, difficult places. So I don't think he's comfortable in the offense at all. He's miscommunicating a lot with his receivers, Ted Hurst, Tez Johnson. They're trying to connect downfield. Baker's throwing them into the wrong leverages, into the wrong spaces. So I don't know his level of comfort passing the ball to these guys. He's taken bad sacks. And that's the thing where people don't realize, you know, Baker and the Liam Cohen offense, Baker's killing it in Tampa Bay. Baker over the last 3 years had the second highest scramble rate in football. Only Jaden Daniels is higher. Baker's game is extremely reliant on his athletic ability. We don't think of him as like a 4-4 guy, but he needs to be able to scramble and escape the pocket for his particular play style, which is very herky-jerky, very high peaks, low valleys. He needs to scramble for it to work. Through two games, he is not getting away from linebackers and safeties the way we're used to him doing, right? And we all saw the Netflix special. We all saw quarterback where he had this long laundry list of injuries he plays through. Well, if you're already 31, you're collecting all those injuries, you're a high scramble rate, high sack rate player, you take a lot of hits, and your athleticism's already starting to wane, again, no buyer's remorse yet, but this is the storm clouds on the horizon. This is how it starts when you worry about the long deal that you just gave a quarterback who's over 30.
2: Talking about age, Aaron Donald, 35 years old, and he went from the gym back to the field. We knew he could still work out. How do you think his debut went as a player?
1: Man, I mean, I've been the guy who's been trying to pour cold water on the Aaron Donald return, which is like an awful guy to be. I don't know why I decided to be this guy, but you know, in the preseason in the summer, I was like, man, like, I don't know. He's 35. We don't have a lot of 35-year-old defensive tackles. So playing, Mike, like, it's Calais Campbell. It's Cam Hayward and then John Jenkins. That's pretty much it. So I don't know how ready he'll be. He plays 30 snaps in his debut. I thought it'd be like 15, 20, only pass first downs. They got him out there third and short, you know, penetrating upfield, being a puller, disrupting a play, great in the TFL. Like, he was as quick, as upfield, as explosive, as dynamic as we are accustomed to seeing. I definitely think there was rust in terms of chaining together rush moves and actually, like, going up against a offensive guard who is trying to stop you from getting to the quarterback. That's the thing you can't simulate in the gym, is the other guy's will and the other guy's technique and the other guy's intent. So, you know, we only had one pressure on the night, and it was in the fourth quarter. It was late. It was, you know, I didn't think they'd put him back out on the field, and they put him back out there, then he got a pressure. And I was like, all right, maybe they're trying to, you know, make sure the stat sheet looks a little good, because Donald's never had a game with no pressure since the next gen stats era. That's since 2016. And so he got his one pressure for the night. I think it's going to look rusty and not super high impact for the next 4 to 6 weeks as he regains his feel for, okay, this is how I rush the passer, this is how I beat offensive linemen. But he's still quick as a cat. I mean, the 0.75 second get off by Next Gen Stats would be the third fastest defensive tackle game this season. For the 35-year-old, 2.5 years off the couch, man, I mean, that is something to see.
0: All right, safe to say Ben Solak been converted back into an Aaron Donald guy, it sounds like, which is good news. It's a fun side of history to be on there. Being on the wrong side of history, new regime in place in Baltimore, how are we still doing the fourth quarter collapses? Is it as simple as we're still not giving Derrick Henry the ball enough to finish games off later? Yeah. Is there something deeper here?
1: So the issue with we're still not giving the ball to Derrick Henry enough, which I think is like a valid frustration to have, is that every second half collapse loss in history by every NFL team comes with not enough carries to the running back, right? It's the boogeyman in the closet, right? He's always the culprit every time there's a bad one of these losses. And in some instances with the Ravens, it has been the case over the last couple of years. In this game, they never led by more than 8 points in the second half. It wasn't like they had this like 16-point lead they needed to salt away and they didn't do it. We've seen them lose those games. This wasn't one of those games. The boogeyman in the closet this time was special teams. They lost about 8 total EPA over the course of the game on special teams. Had a missed kick, had a big kickoff return they gave up at the end of the first half that allowed the Saints to get a field goal. It was a game in which the third phase of the game really impacted the Ravens, which we have to remember their season last year ended because of the third phase of the game, because of Tyler Loop at the end of week 18 against the Steelers. And so Zay Flowers was hurt. Jacoby Lane was hurt. Ronnie Stanley goes down in this game. They didn't actually have like that big of a lead to protect. I don't think this was oh my gosh, Jesse Minter is a branch off the John Harbaugh tree. We're never going to be able to finish these games. I don't think it is that, but I do understand Ravens fans feeling extremely scarred, because no team has lost more games in which they've had double-digit leads in the second half, in which at some point they've had a 90% win probability. No team over the last 5 years has lost more games than the Ravens. So it's a scarred franchise who's very worried, and I understand why.
0: All right, well, for more on what Ben Solak thinks, again, you can check out on ESPN.com, 7 things Solak thinks entering week 3 right now. Buddy, always a pleasure. We appreciate it.
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0: The Michaels Golic here. 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
5: It felt good to be back out there, man. Officially back playing football. Came away with a win, so I'm excited about that.
0: Yeah, great call by J.B. Long, ESPN 710 LA. The Rams get the dub on Monday Night Football last night. The Giants lick their wounds, literally and metaphorically. Jackson Dart goes down with apparent injury after the first drive of the game. Waiting for more word on that. But expected to not be season ending. They don't think it's an ACL. What was your biggest takeaway outside of the injury to Jackson Dart last night in Monday Night Football?
2: That Devontae Adams stepped up with Puka Nacua being out. You always have to have a person that's going to step up. And it was Devontae Adams. I like the two-headed rushing attack of Kyren Williams and Blake Corum as well. But that's one thing I would look for. Who steps up when your best player at a position is out? And it was Devontae Adams. I mean, 8 catches, 195 yards, 2 touchdowns, basically did most of his damage on vertical routes. It was really, really impressive what he did. They looked like a different team than they were in Australia for whatever reason, as Coach McVay will play that bite talking about that. But that was the biggest difference to me. Who steps up? Aaron Donald returning, 32 snaps again. He did fine. Had a nice tackle behind the line. Had a pressure. But you know, I don't know how much you could expect, right? He's a walk-in top tier room Hall of Famer. Without question, he's going to be in the big room in the Hall of Fame with Lawrence Taylor, with Reggie White. So the expectation was probably very high for him, but that's just unrealistic, being out that long and coming back and trying to be in football shape.
0: I do think that you're right, like 100%. We always knew there was going to be some rust to knock off, even for a guy that is going to be on maybe the all-time defensive line if you were going to put it together for the NFL. I do think defense is kind of where my biggest takeaway was, because with the Rams and Sean McVay on offense, them putting up points was what we expected all year long. Matthew Stafford looked night and day compared to what we saw week 1 in Australia. That looked like a jet-lagged 38-year-old who has, you know, a history of back tightness going back to last year. Like, there's all these reasons why it made sense. The offensive line is still good, and Devontae Adams ain't as good as he once was, but as good, you know, once like this as he ever was, and you hope that Puka Nacua is back sooner than later. The defense, to me, is where things got interesting, because, yes, you had Aaron Donald come back, but with no Myles Garrett, I thought Chris Shula was forced to tap back into some of the stuff that he did last year and marry a little bit more of the versatility up front, blitz a little more. Part of that was also, hey, when you had Jameis Winston back there, you saw pretty clearly pretty early, if contact was even close, he was getting rid of the ball and was clearly uncomfortable. So they blitzed him, and Jameis Winston, 1 of 10 against the blitz this night. So yeah, it was a pretty clear directive, but you couple that with what we saw on the back end. Trent McDuffie doing what he was paid to do, sticking with an albeit, you know, Malik Nabers, who got banged up last night and is still coming back off injury. I thought after week 1, where they were way too vanilla, I think we're just going to say, hey, we got Myles Garrett now, we can make this really easy, and it didn't work out super well against the 49ers. I hope that Chris Shula carries this mentality of, we can still be creative, we can still send pressure because we've got the guys in the back end, even when you eventually get Myles Garrett back healthy and a part of this group.
2: You know, and I look at it from the Giants side, who had a nice, obviously, win in week 1 against the Cowboys. You look at that defensive, especially the rust, they pick up, obviously, draft Arvel Reese, they have Abdul Carter, yeah, Brian Burns, Kayvon Thibodeau. Mike, they have 1 sack. Denard Wilson is the defensive coordinator, came over from Tennessee, and he really likes rushing 4. And you would think with the pass rushers the Giants have, that would work. They have 1 sack in two games. They're just, and Denard Wilson is kind of sticking with what he does, especially on passing downs, rushing four, and they're just not getting the pressure. Certainly not getting the sack. So that's something that's going to need to improve for them.
0: That's one of the areas that you can really appreciate the loss of Dexter Lawrence. Say what you want about the Giants' rush defense last year, still not being great with him in there. But we've already seen the impact that he has as an interior rusher for the Cincinnati Bengals this season. Obviously, just off size and ability alone, drew double teams that would free those guys up. I mean, you look, the one sack, I believe, was the Abdul Carter sack from last night. And he had to do it through a double team. Like, it wasn't like he got some schemed up one-on-one sack. Abdul Carter made a great individual effort play working through a double team from the left guard and left tackle and got there because he's excellent. And because in terms of ability, he's off the charts. But you're right. It's a different ball game right now, and they're going to have to find some answers, especially against better groups, right? That's the one thing that we can say. This Rams group, while maybe not as deep on the offensive line, top line is as good as any group you'll see in football. And they put that on display last night. A lot of play action stuff to get Stafford clean looks in the pocket. And when he was clean and ready to go, it was lights out for them. Devontae Adams, after the game on SportsCenter with Scott Van Pelt, talking about when he knew it was going to be a big night for one of the best receivers in the NFL.
6: I can't put my finger on exactly which catch it was, but honestly, I feel like after the first touchdown, I felt like, you know, the first catch you have or second, one of the early ones, you catch a high ball, you know, you can get in and do your dance. That puts you in a different type of mode. And then, you know, Sean kept calling my number after that. And, you know, we had multiple opportunities to go out there and make some plays, and we executed.
0: So are the Rams fixed now in your mind? Like, is this all well that ends well of maybe not, okay, we're ready to have them go undefeated again. Maybe we got a little too far over our skis to begin the season. But did you see enough last night to immediately say, all right, they're back to top-tier contender status, no questions asked?
2: Absolutely. With the high of the talk of them going undefeated, and is it the Rams or everybody, to the low of the production and the game in Australia, they're definitely toward the high end, right? But they're not. Obviously, they're not going to go undefeated. It's not the Rams against the world. This is the NFL. It usually doesn't work that way, and it's not going to work that way this year for them. But they're definitely in the upper echelon. I don't think there's any question about that. You would agree with that, wouldn't you?
0: Yeah, absolutely. I think especially right now, early in the season, we talked about this with the Chiefs. We had already seen the Rams do it at a high level last year. The one concern I had maybe after week one was, is Matthew Stafford fully healthy? That did not look like a quarterback who brought his best game in the carry-on to Australia. He looked much better last night, and so I feel a little bit better about where they're at.
2: Yeah, and a big test in the next 3 weeks, right? They play the Broncos Sunday night, a game Ryan Radke and I will be doing for Westwood One. Then they go to Philly, and then they're home to the Bills. So, I mean, the next 3 weeks will certainly tell a lot about them. Aaron Donald will be getting in better football shape. Myles Garrett still won't be back from his knee surgery. But, it's going to be a big test for him.
0: A test that if they play anything like they did last night on offense, they'll surely pass. The Rams snapped a 5-game losing streak on Monday Night Football, averaged 8 yards per play, their highest since 2019 and fourth highest in the Sean McVay era. And Matthew Stafford, oh, by the way, his 427th touchdown pass came last night, passed Phillip Rivers for sixth on the all-time list, now trailing Brett Favre, who's at 508 at number five. So an impressive night for Stafford and this Rams offense. Impressive for you. You can watch the Golics on ESPN Plus. Just head to the new ESPN app, click watch, and look for the Golics and enjoy. We've also got our best of that comes up each and every Wednesday on ESPN2. Make sure you check that out. Coming up next, find out why one college coach was shocked, I say, to learn that his team was the favorite in the upcoming matchup. That's next as we finish up here on the Golics.
3: 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LSU and Ole Miss reviewing that. Cam Hayward from the Pittsburgh Steelers. 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
12: I'm David Johnston with a 960 The Ref Southern Sports Center. Braves baseball tonight as Atlanta takes on the Reds over at Truist Park. It'll be the first of a 3-game series, 7:15 first pitch. We'll have the game for you right here on The Ref. The Braves have already wrapped up the NL East, so only 6 games remaining in the regular season. The playoffs begin next week. J.R. Ritchie on the mound tonight for the Braves. He'll be going up against Brandon Williamson, 4-4 on the year, a 5.56 ERA. Ritchie, 1-3, an ERA just above 5. Falcons Thursday night at Green Bay. They'll have Michael Penix back at quarterback. He's been out since week 11 of last year when he tore his left ACL. Georgia football, the Dogs, a 14-point favorite Saturday at home against Oklahoma. You get the top national and local sports stories every 20 minutes. 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
14: Today is the first day of autumn, and that means we should see cooler temperatures as we segue into October. The days are getting shorter, and there'll be less daylight as we move forward. A little research tells us that this time of the year, the animals are starting to prepare for winter. Fall, as it relates to autumn, is an American term, whereas in the United Kingdom, the most common term for this time of the year is autumn. One of the most interesting facts about the fall in the U.S. is that people born in those months live longer. Somebody has done research on this, the internet says. What I like about this time of the year is what most people like. The turning of the leaves, a sweater in early morning, the World Series, and college football. And for some of us, casting for trout on the Chattahoochee and killing a couple of bobwhite quail on a covey rise. The centerpiece of fall, or autumn, is October, the greatest month of the year. And until next time, see ya.
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0: It is Clip Check and it is the Golicks. Mike Golick Jr. and Mike Golick Sr. Some of the best sound from around the world of sports. Try and figure out what the hell's going on there. Seems like a simple enough formula. Figuring out what the hell's going on is exactly what this man was trying to do. First up is Florida head coach John Sumrall. Good win against Auburn this past weekend. And now staring down Ole Miss, who's the talk of college football after beating Lane Kiffin in Oxford during his return. This was John Sumrall when confronted with the news that Florida was favored in this game.
26: You come into this week ranked and favored against a top 5 team in the nation. Do you use that doubt this week?
27: Whose guys favored against these guys?
28: Everybody.
27: Do they? There's a lot of good drugs out there, huh? I mean,
0: a lot of good. But he's not wrong. Odds by DraftKings, they're a 3.5-point home favorite against Ole Miss. I'm guessing everyone just banking on the letdown after an emotional victory.
2: Has to be, right? Florida is 3-0. The 2 first games, we don't really count. A good win, by 5 points, 44-39 over Auburn. But that was a great soundbite. I mean, it is a head-scratcher, right? Even with a letdown, I mean, Ole Miss looks so good. You'll see one of the best quarterbacks in Trinidad Chambliss in the country, but you also see one of the better running backs in college football. Florida's Jaden Baugh, who's a second in the NCAA in rushing yards, first in touchdowns. He's got 8 touchdowns already. It's really, really a good back. Should be an interesting matchup, but I'm surprised they're favored as well.
0: Jaden Baugh, Mel Kiper Jr.'s early prediction for RB1 in the 2027 NFL draft, over 1,100 yards last year. And maybe that's it, an antidote against the defense for Pete Golding that did a lot of moving to stymie an athletic quarterback last week and Sam Leavitt, who really struggled against them. But maybe the blunt force is the answer to those questions. Speaking of last weekend, it was a tough loss for Lane Kiffin and LSU. And Paul Feinbaum took to First Take and, well, as usual, had plenty to say about it.
29: He seemed out of sorts the entire game. He seemed uptight, really more so than any time I have seen him, other than maybe when he used to face Nick Saban every year and blow that game because he wanted to win so bad. He told me that once, that he couldn't handle his own emotions when he faced Saban. And he almost seemed like a zombie, and his team seemed to be representative of that until finally, late in the game, they came alive and nearly pulled it off. But I thought the most interesting part of the entire game was Pete Golding, who probably would have never been a head coach had Lane Kiffin left. He wasn't on anybody's hot list. He scored to go ahead, and instead of doing what almost every other coach in America did, he did something Lane Kiffin would have done. He went for 2 points and psychologically put a dagger through Lane Kiffin's heart.
0: How much do you buy into that? Lane Kiffin was, I think, very candid, as he often is in front of the microphone, talking about his own emotions going back to Oxford and maybe the role that played in the game.
2: Yeah, he also said, hey, you're welcome to Mississippi for fans for filling the stadium once he left. I mean, he always finds a way to throw a shot in there. But winning the big game, listen, That's something he's going to have to do if LSU faithful want him to take the team where they thought Brian Kelly would take the team, and he certainly is struggling in that regard.
0: And again, was usually honest. Most coaches will deflect, deny, try and keep the focus anywhere else. Lane Kiffin, for better or for worse, and there's part of me that appreciates the candor, was honest after the game and says, yeah, it was a lot for me. I am a human being, but, you know, for the fans of LSU, I doubt that's the answer that you want to hear right now. The Golics here on ESPN Radio, Mike Golic Jr., Mike Golic Sr. Klipjack takes us to the always entertaining Michael Irvin, who joined First Take and talked about what this win this last weekend means for the Cleveland Browns.
1: The win?
3: I won a game.
1: This the last thing the Cleveland Browns wanted. They didn't want him to win this game. They wanted to end this thing right there. That's why I've never heard a team come out and say he's going to start the first two games on the road. And reiterated after week one start, he's going to get at least one more start and then we'll see. This the last thing they wanted. And it happened. He won the game. And then Deshaun Watson posted a pic of him saying, like God, got y'all again. Y'all thought y'all were getting rid of me. I cannot wait to see what this will be when he walks in that stadium this weekend. They're going to boo him straight off the bat. I don't care that you won one game, that ain't gonna change anything in Cleveland. It is interesting that your representation is a Browns thing.
0: Wow, are you buying boo birds for Deshaun Watson at home this week?
2: Yeah, listen, I think the fans have their thoughts about Deshaun Watson. I don't think Deshaun Watson has done himself any favors in his press conferences talking about the fans. Yeah, I think they're going to boo him because the fans know he's not going to be there. The fans know he's not going to be the long-term quarterback where they can sit there and say to themselves, okay, maybe I don't like the guy, but boy, he's our guy going down in the future, so let's get behind him. They know he's not going to be. It's a matter of time before he gets replaced with Shedeur Sanders. So, I mean, I don't think there's any reason, and Deshaun hasn't given him any reason to back him.
0: No, and I think people are going to look at the win from this weekend, like Michael Irvin did here, and say it's the worst thing that could happen. But when you really parse it out, they won because I think Todd Monken did a good job of saying, hey, let's turn Deshaun into a point guard. Let's get the ball out of his hands.
2: Right.
0: 13 of 15 on passes under 2.5 seconds. 21 of 26 on passes under 10 air yards. Let's get the ball into the hands of these young skill players that we've been taking in the draft the last couple years. The Denzel Bostons, the Harold Fannins, the Casey Concepcions, and let's let them go out there and do the tough stuff. I think it means that Deshaun Watson might be able to kind of move the food around on his plate and get by saying he's eating dinner, but I don't know if that gets him the job anywhere close to long term. Coming up next, more great guests on the Rich Eisen Show. Bengals head coach Zach Taylor going to be on here on ESPN Radio and the ESPN app.
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12: I'm David Johnston with a 960 The Ref Southern Sports Center. Braves baseball tonight as Atlanta takes on the Reds over at Truist Park. It'll be the first of a three-game series, 7:15 first pitch. We'll have the game for you right here on The Ref. The Braves have already wrapped up the NL East, so only six games remaining in the regular season. The playoffs begin next week. J.R. Ritchie on the mound tonight for the Braves. He'll be going up against Brandon Williamson, 4-4 on the year, a 5.56 ERA. Ritchie, 1-3, an ERA just above 5. Falcons Thursday night at Green Bay. They'll have Michael Penix back at quarterback. He's been out since week 11 of last year when he tore his left ACL. Georgia football, the Dogs, a 14-point favorite Saturday at home against Oklahoma. You get the top national and local sports stories every 20 minutes. It's 960 The Ref.
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7: At first glance, there is a vibe around Saturday's game for Georgia against Oklahoma that will remind you a little bit of last week. There is, I think, a couple of pretty significant differences, but it's probably worth examining this here just for a moment. You know, we spent a lot of time, in fact, it was exactly a week ago, I think we examined this, that, man, the Arkansas fans were just enraged with their team, and not even the specific team in the specific year, but the state of the program overall. And you really couldn't talk Georgia-Arkansas last week without talking about the fact that there was just a very negative mood around Arkansas football ahead of that game last Saturday. I do think that showed up even on game day. It wasn't a full stadium necessarily, and the moment things started going bad, boy, it just probably started spiraling. Arkansas is not a very good team. You're not necessarily surprised by all of that. Oklahoma is a much better team than Arkansas is, but I think when you look at the early mood around Norman, Oklahoma, as those Oklahoma folks get ready to travel to Georgia here this week, what you find out is, my gosh, for the second week in a row in SEC play, Georgia is facing a team that feels like they are in a certain degree of turmoil for perhaps a couple of different reasons. Now, there is also a word of warning for Georgia in all of this, and we'll get to that. But let me just tell the story here just for a moment. And I want to start with a guy that you may know of. His name is Dari Noka. Dari is a guy you see all the time on the SEC network. He's also deeply embedded in the state of Oklahoma. Does some local radio there. He's an Oklahoma grad. He knows the Sooners landscape pretty well. Well, if you want to go back to July, SEC Media Days, we had a chance to talk to Dari at the time because he was doing the host duties for all the stuff the SEC network had going on. We had a chance to talk to Dari at the time about how big this game had the potential of being for both these teams, a rematch of the Great Rose Bowl that we've obviously been interested in this week, but also a pivotal game for both teams' potential playoff hopes here this upcoming year. We talked about this in July. Now, I'm going to play this clip for you for two reasons.

0: Reason number one, I need you to acquaint yourself with who Dari Noka is. You'll recognize his face. You'll recognize his voice, because that's going to be important in a minute. But the other reason I played this clip is, think about how much high hopes Oklahoma had for this portion of the season, coming to Georgia for this game. And at least based on the early performances, a lot of that feels like it has been dashed. This is Dari Noka, SEC Network, Oklahoma grad from SEC Media Days in Tampa back in July. Take a listen to this.
1: This is one of the great things about that team joining this league, that pro, you know, that athlete, that university joining this league. You're getting this, the schedule has just become so much more interesting, right? The road trips are better. The home games are better. And there are a lot of Oklahoma fans that just can't wait to go there because they've never been there before. So, you know, I think the thought is beat Michigan in week two, walk into that place 3-0 and give yourself a chance to really make a national statement. But, no, they're excited. They're really excited for the opportunity to go somewhere new, especially a place like that.
0: So it's almost like you could put the sound effect there, whether it be sad trombone or just the game show buzzer. Beat Michigan, bant. Walk into that place 3-0, bant. You know, it's just one of those things where if you're Oklahoma, all the stuff that you hoped could be true because of the loss to Michigan, because of the offensive scuffles against New Mexico, and we'll get there this week about what exactly is going on with the Oklahoma offense. That deserves a deep dive. We don't have quite enough time to do that today, but we'll get to it here this week. The point is how Oklahoma fans were hoping they would feel coming into the game against Georgia. The actual feeling is quite a bit different. In fact, same guy, Dari Noka. Let me show you, for those of you watching on video, a tweet that Dari put out in anticipation of some local radio he's going to do in Oklahoma. If you're listening radio podcast, I'll read this to you. So Dari writes, this is going back to Sunday. He says, it's 2:30 a.m. Eastern time, and I've just gotten home from an incredible day watching and discussing SEC football. This is the same guy you just heard from. Yet I also have to prepare for Monday on Oklahoma radio, and I can't stop thinking about how to handle that show. The next two games, he says, could be embarrassments. He says that Georgia could embarrass Oklahoma. He says it could be a bloodbath, if you will. Back to Oklahoma, he says, this program is better than this. At least it should be better than this. I have coworkers from various SEC schools laughing at our offense. This is Dari Noka, SEC Network, also talking here to Oklahoma fans. He says, Oklahoma 14, New Mexico 6. That's unacceptable. That was the final score. That's unacceptable in every way. And I'm not trying to disrespect Jason X Lobo's program. We have a head coach with decisions that need to be made yesterday. This is not good enough. It isn't even good. It kills me to say all of this. I'm hoping some sleep will clear my head, but if it doesn't, Monday will be interesting. Damn it, he says, this is Oklahoma. So that is how things have changed over the course of a couple of months. Back in July, hey, we might be coming into Athens 3-0, and imagine how big that game will be. And now it's, you know, whatever. And I like Dari. I'm not making fun of him. I like Dari just fine, and we would all be, trust me, if we were coming in here to talk about the fact that Georgia only beat New Mexico 14-6, I'm sure I'd be having the same fit. I promise you I would be. So I would be no different in that particular situation there, but for the grace of God, go us, I guess. But the point is, the vibe around Oklahoma right now is negative. It was bad with Arkansas last week, but that's kind of a bad program. Oklahoma thought it was going to be a back in the college football playoff, and it might still be, but some of that called into question here right now. Very, very negative emotions around the Sooners program. And it maybe only gets worse because of some news that also has come out within the last 24 hours. It's been reported multiple places. I'll show you this from Pete Thamel, who writes on Twitter, sources say Oklahoma star defensive tackle David Stone will undergo further testing Tuesday morning after leaving practice today with what's being called a lower body injury. He's expected to undergo an MRI to determine the severity of the injury. Now, here's where you got to be really careful, that there is a fog of war around a lot of this kind of thing, and early reporting sometimes proves not to be particularly accurate. Not because anybody's lying or exaggerating, just sometimes facts get lost in translation when it comes to an injury situation. You've already heard, oh, he was lining up at fullback during practice, and that's what caused the injury. There is some pushback against that. That might not be true. The same thing comes from, if you look at the Oklahoma message boards here right now, there's this thought of, man, this injury is debilitating. His season might be done. Maybe that turns out to be true. But once again, a lot of fog of war related to some of these injury reports. And that's before you get into what might be intentional subterfuge on some of this. The point is, we don't know exactly what happened with Stone, at least as I'm speaking to you right now, nor do we know how severe that injury is. But this is a very good defensive lineman at the tip of the spear for the Oklahoma defense. And even with a defense that has a lot of good players around it, you've got to imagine that if he's not able to play on Saturday, or if he's trying to go and he's not at full strength, that's the kind of thing that only adds to the potential turmoil that Oklahoma is dealing with. In fact, when Kirby Smart did his weekly press conference yesterday, among many topics related to the Oklahoma defense, he was asked directly about what David Stone brings to the table. Big guy in the middle, wearing number zero. How important is he? This is what Kirby Smart had to say.
2: Yeah, I got much respect for him and all of them. I mean, I'll be honest with you, there's not a guy on their defense that comes in and they rotate guys that doesn't play with great pad level and great effort. I mean, when you turn on the tape, they run to the ball like they're in elite shape. They don't get tired. They strike. They knock back. They get off blocks. And he's a leader of that. But, I mean, they all do.
0: So I think Kirby brings up a good point there, which is, okay, if you don't have one of your star defensive linemen, of course, for Oklahoma, that'd be a big deal. But here is where the situation with the Sooners here this week is way different than what we said last week with Arkansas. The situation, the mood around Arkansas was so bad because the team is so bad that game was almost rendered uncompetitive even before it was played. At least there's a possibility that's true. When you look at the situation with Oklahoma right now, that's not likely to be the case. That, look, David Stone, if he doesn't play, you feel that, but it's not one of those things that's easily measured necessarily. For instance, the point spread's not going to change if Stone doesn't play. Very, very good player, guy that Georgia has to account for, but Oklahoma has other good defensive linemen. We've seen Georgia be about, what, a 2-touchdown favorite here. If Stone doesn't play, Georgia will remain about a 2-touchdown favorite. He's not changing the projection on this game necessarily all that much. And once again, this is why, even with Oklahoma dealing with some turmoil, that at least when it comes to the chatter and the conversation, it reminds you of Arkansas last week. Oklahoma, with how it plays on defense, even with an offense that's struggling, Oklahoma, with how it plays on defense, can still put a lot of pressure on Georgia. So last week, getting ready for the Hogs, you almost could have said, man, I'm not even sure this is a real football game. If this team is this caught up in all of this, and the fans are debating how they're going to protest the state of the athletic program, what is Georgia about to walk into? Is this even a real game? Well, trust me when I tell you, Georgia-Oklahoma, even with Stone's injury, even with, you know, people on the scene there very angry, very upset about how the offense is playing, even with all that being true potentially, this is still a very real football game because of how good Oklahoma can be defensively. And in fact, beyond just the Stone situation, because Kirby obviously didn't know about that injury when he spoke to reporters yesterday. Reporters didn't know about it either. Beyond that, Kirby did go into more detail about what they do up front. Lots of sacks, lots of tackles for loss, lots of the havoc style plays that we would say we want Georgia to have a lot of. Oklahoma seemingly has no trouble producing all of that, and that doesn't change even if David Stone doesn't play. Kirby talked more yesterday about what makes this Oklahoma defense special.
2: Very fundamentally sound, aggressive, attacking. You know, they lead country, or they're tops in the country every year in tackles for loss and sacks. And, you know, I don't think people give their coaches and their kids enough credit for how they play. I mean, they get off blocks. They strike you. They play with unbelievable pad level and really an intensity that's kind of unmatched in terms of the way they play. You see it on tape. And he's always been that way. He did it at Clemson, and he's a great defensive coach.
0: I think most of us can imagine that's probably what Oklahoma is going to lean on Saturday, that they can impact the game with their defense. And we've said before, the projection of this game is really pretty interesting. You don't see this a lot in college football, where Georgia's a relatively big favorite, 2 touchdowns, in a game that's projected to have a relatively small point total. It's low 40s. That in a situation like that, a low-scoring game where one team's supposed to win at least relatively easily outside of one score, all of a sudden, every single moment in the game is that much more impactful. The explosive play you do get could be the difference of the ball game. The explosive play you prevent, or the bust that creates an explosive for them, that could also be the kind of thing that narrows the gap between these two teams. It's almost like a baseball game situation where when the scoring is low, any individual moment's just going to matter all that much more. The pressure is ratcheted up on a per-play basis because of how low-scoring all this could be. And the Oklahoma defense is good enough. It could render this a very low-scoring game. And obviously the Sooner struggles on offense make that true too. So I do take Kirby's respect for what Brent Venables can do with the Oklahoma defense very seriously. And that could be the way that they solve some of the turmoil it feels like they're dealing with right now. Beyond that, we also know that Georgia has got its own injury situations to deal with as well. One of the guys we talked about from Saturday is Isaiah Kanyon. Kirby was asked about Kanyon among some other players, yesterday, and he said, we're going to get him back soon. What does that mean? We really don't know. But obviously, you know, Kanyon was a guy that you brought in to play that X position for you. And in a game like this, where every completion might be magnified, having a big body guy like that to be able to haul some of these passes in, well, that would seem like a pretty nice thing to have, but based on Smart's words yesterday, it's certainly not a guarantee that'll be the case for Isaiah Kanyon on Saturday, even though Kirby said he thought he could have gone back in on Saturday. Yesterday, you didn't quite get that, but it's also one of those things of he probably just doesn't want to talk about it at all. We'll probably have to wait for later on this week when those availability reports start coming out to have any thought on this. And if that's true for Isaiah Kanyon, it's even more true when it comes to Nate Frazier. In fact, I want to park on this with Nate here just for a moment. Kirby has not said much about this whatsoever. He's just not going to tell us. Y'all, he is and you know this. You don't need me to tell you that. He is not going to tell us. But I do want to parse this out just for a moment. Because, look, after everything we just said about the Oklahoma defense, if this is a game you want Nate Frazier in, because I do think that Frazier could be on his way for special season. I told you on Saturday, I think that if Georgia's going to be great offensively, the offense might need to run through the running game, flow through the running game in order for that to happen. A really good video from our Cody Chaffins here of Frazier hobbling off the field on Saturday gives you a little bit of indication what he might be dealing with. Goes to the injury tent, comes out of the tent, then goes back to the locker room, did not re-enter the game. So let's try to parse this out here for a moment, because this is a guy you want on Saturday if at all possible.
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4: I'm Logan Booker with the 960 The Ref Southern Sports Center. The Braves back in action tonight at Truist Park taking on the Reds. 7:15 first pitch, J.R. Ritchie on the mound for the NL East champion Atlanta Braves, that is. Still playing for something, though, mathematically not yet eliminated from the top two records in the National League, but in all likelihood, the Braves will host a best-of-three game series against a wildcard team starting next Tuesday at Truist Park. But first things first, finish out this regular season. Again, we'll have it for you on the Ref tonight at 7:15. Georgia football gearing up for a big one this week, and the Oklahoma Sooners going to make their very first trip to Sanford Stadium ever, taking on the Bulldogs at 3:30. That'll be an 11:30 airtime for the pregame show right here on the Ref. The Falcons going to play Thursday night. Find out yesterday Michael Penix will be the starting quarterback in Green Bay. You get the top local and national sports stories every 20 minutes right here on Athens Voice of the Dogs, 960 The Ref, and on the 960 The Ref app.
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14: 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A $2,000 tax increase? 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SLF PAC paid for and is responsible for the content of this advertising. Not authorized by any candidate or candidate's committee. www.slfpac.org.
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0: Starting with Saturday, the injury situation involving both he and Canyon, this is what Kirby said postgame.
15: Yeah, I think both of them are fine. I don't honestly know. Nate had a little ding. It's bothering him. We're going to go check on it. And Isaiah the same way. But I thought both of them probably could have played if they needed to.
0: So there you go. Kirby says, I think they're both fine. I think they both could have probably gone back in. Nate had another ding. Now, the one thing that we know is, look, Kirby's busy coaching the game. He's not getting, you know, full-scale medical analysis of Nate Frazier. So some of the disregard of, oh, yeah, he could have gone back in. Look, that's just coach speak in the moment. But on Monday, you can be sure that Kirby knew a lot more about Nate's status. He still is not going to tell us very much about it. But by that point, Kirby has fully briefed on whatever Nate Frazier's medical status is. And it's short. It's like five words. But if we're going to parse it out here a little bit, there is a little bit of a difference in the evaluation. Saturday, it's just a ding. And he got to come back in. Monday, judge for yourself if this is a downgrade in status, at least for right now. Judge it.
16: Yeah, Kirby, just want to see if you had a further update on Nate.
2: Yeah, Nate, I think it's going to be fine. He's going to be day-to-day. Expect him to be able to play.
0: So okay, so he's going to be fine. We expect him to play, but buried in the middle of that, it's also day to day. So as I said before, Kirby's just not going to tell us. But I do believe this is a situation worth monitoring. And maybe it is that he does play and he's 100%. I certainly hope that's the case. I hope Isaiah Kenyon plays as well. But it's at least concerning enough that we're going to be paying attention. And these availability reports for both these teams are going to be very, very closely examined. To this point, I would say that Georgia's been, you know, a fairly healthy team. They only had four names on the list at all last week. But when you get into SEC play, we know that list of guys who are dinged up and out and some combination thereof, that's going to start to grow. And for Georgia, a couple of offensive names we're at least monitoring closely. And for Oklahoma, at least one big defensive name we're watching closely too. That's just what you do in the rough and tumble world of the SEC. And in some respects, that's what this week for the Dog is going to be about. My name's Brandon Adams, and this is Dog Nation Daily. Daily podcast for Georgia Bulldogs fans, presented today by Sir Pro Boy. We're glad to have you with us. We just live for these kinds of weeks. There are a handful of weeks where it just feels a little bit bigger, and I don't think anything about Oklahoma's loss to Michigan or their scuffles in offense. Frankly, I don't think that changes that much one bit for us. We just view this as a huge game for Georgia on Saturday and a great chance to do something it has not done since 2023. For the first time in, 3 years, they can go 4-0 and be set up for what could be a nice run into the month of October. So that is what this week's about. And, of course, as we talk Georgia football on a day like this, all of this conversation made possible by our friends at Serpro. We could not do what we do if not for great sponsors. And I'm thankful for Serpro, who's been with us. I've got a great relationship with those guys, Dave and Brent and Rick, and so many of the folks who've been doing great work out in the community for people like you have also become good friends of mine because of our shared partnership here. It's an awesome thing to be able to be a part of. And I want to remind you that we are coming up on time of year in which, look, you can have weather-related catastrophe. It's been a fairly quiet hurricane season at this point. I hope that continues. But obviously, we know fall can bring lots of storms and lots of messy stuff. And sometimes that creates a messy cleanup situation. Also, maybe more commonly, fire damage. Grease fire in the kitchen can break out of nowhere. And you know, hopefully, that's only a small-scale situation. But if it causes damage to your kitchen, that's something you want cleaned up. Same thing with a water pipe burst or a roof leak or anything like that. You know, water can really wreak a lot of havoc if it's not controlled. And sometimes it gets loose and sometimes it spreads. 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All right, as far as what is going on with Nate Frazier and what is going on with Georgia getting ready for an Oklahoma team that we're still trying to figure out exactly what they're about, all of that with Connor Riley here coming up in just a moment. Prior to that, I want to go around the doghouse, and I want to step outside the normal conversation just for a moment because we also found out yesterday some news related to some future Georgia schedules. And we're busy this week, but I feel like this is worth spending a couple of minutes on. So let me read this to you on the screen here. Our buddy Mark Weiser over at the Athens Banner-Herald reports, and Dog Nation obviously wrote a story about this too, that Georgia and Clemson have mutually agreed to call off the four non-conference games that were scheduled to be played on campus at both these schools from 2029 through 2033. I'm reading straight from Dog Nation here based on the Weiser report. The games originally scheduled back in 2018 and 19 were set to be played in Athens on August 31st, 2030, and September 4th, 2032. The games in Clemson were set for September 15th, 2029, and September 3rd, 2033. Now they will not be played. Now, we also know that there's a chance that Georgia and Clemson still get together for some non-conference games on a neutral site basis, on a one-off type deal where they would both get paid a lot of money to play the games in Nashville or Atlanta or somewhere like that. But for Georgia fans who were hoping for the big non-conference series between this regional rival that I grew up, Georgia-Clemson, playing every year, there's some history here. Georgia's obviously also had some big games, even the Kirby Smart era, against Clemson, hoping for more of that. At least for now, that is not going to happen. And fans will be disappointed about this, and I do totally get it. But I also have to be honest that while my rooting interest is the same as fans, we want as many fun, interesting games as possible, I think we do have to acknowledge that the current system in college football does not incentivize these kinds of games, at least on a home-and-home basis, because there is more money to be made by playing them elsewhere. Or maybe more importantly than that, when it comes to the current status of the college football playoff and how playoff teams are selected, playing the extra Power Four conference opponent, it just does not seem like that's particularly rewarded by this committee right now. Now, we could see that change this year. There has been some rumblings and grumblings that maybe this year the committee really will dive into the quality of teams more so than just the records themselves. In other words, the committee has typically, even back in the four-team era, looked at the undefeated teams in one category, the one-loss teams in one category, and then the two-loss teams in the category below that, regardless of strength of schedule played by those teams and the overall quality of those teams. It has always been what I call a quantitative analysis as opposed to a qualitative analysis. They're just simply counting wins and losses and not looking at the actual teams. If that were to change and suddenly we're saying, man, I think Georgia's a good team because of how they're playing and who they've beaten, well, suddenly there is more of an incentive to play the tough non-conference games. But as it stands right now, you are always going to get more of what you incentivize and less of what you don't. And right now, big non-conference games are just not particularly incentivized, especially when you look at what's happening for the SEC in the now nine-game conference world. Do you realize that this week there are 10 SEC teams in the AP Top 25, and therefore in a week like this, a really deep week, there are four games pitting top 25 games against each other, top 25 teams against each other in the SEC alone, and Georgia, Oklahoma doesn't even count as one of those because Oklahoma's fallen out of the polls. That's not one of the top 25 games, but there are four other games in the SEC that do match ranked opponents. When that is the case, the incentive to want to play the big non-conference game, if you don't think you're going to get credit for winning it, and trust me when I tell you, Georgia really hasn't gotten credit for winning the games that's won outside of conference play, it's probably just going to go away. In fact, Kirby Smart, not asked about this directly, but talking about, boy, the nature of playing a team like Oklahoma in a physical game like this, Kirby told us yesterday, look, that's what the SEC provides week after week after week here right now. And when you hear Smart talk about it, it's one of the reasons why we just may not see a lot of these SEC teams looking to go also challenge themselves outside of the conference when they're the league that's playing the toughest games within the conference. This is Kirby Smart from yesterday.
2: I mean, it's not a different matchup than we have every week. I mean, every week in the SEC is intense, tough, physical, line of scrimmage. That's not any disregard to Oklahoma. They got a tremendous team. But we got eight of those in a row. So I'm worried about us, and I'm worried about how we prepare, and I'm worried about what we can do to make our team better. Like, what allows you to have consistency in performance that maybe is unmatched? What can we do better than the opponent and get our players in a better position to be successful? Whether it's what we show them, whether it's what we teach them, whether it's how we do things, you're constantly looking for a better way. And when you look across college football, it's going to be one of those kind of years because there's a lot of parity out there.
0: Now, let me be clear about something. I'm not trying to be flippant about this. I'm no different than any other fan. I am a fan just like you are. Of course, I want good and interesting games. I want the home slate for Georgia to be good and interesting with plenty of games that are maybe worthy of something other than a noon start. I'd love to have some of that around Georgia football. That would obviously be awesome. But you do have to acknowledge what the structure of the sport is set up to currently incentivize. And I'll tell you the negative byproduct of this. And nobody loves college football more than I do, and the sport's on fire right now from a business standpoint. But we are also moving to what almost feels a little bit like what you see in golf. I love the PGA Tour. I like professional golf. But golf is defined by the four majors. You've got a tournament every week. But most of those are relatively easy to forget or relatively easy to avoid. You don't have to be engrossed in it. There are 4 weeks out of the year where, oh my gosh, this is the biggest thing in the world. The rest of the weeks, yeah, pretty fun, but not the kind of thing I'm necessarily going to remember. What you don't want to do is move in college football to where, like, it's a 12-game schedule, but you got four majors. You got four games that really count. The other eight are just there for whatever reason. You don't want to move to a situation where college football feels too much like that. Sometimes it feels like we are inching that direction of, man, there are about four games that really matter and about eight that kind of don't. You don't want to move towards that. You got to be careful of that. But if you want that to change, if you want Georgia and the other SEC teams to play more big non-conference games, then you got to have situations like a year ago where Texas goes to Ohio State and loses, gets left out of the playoff. You got to have some of that kind of stuff start to change as well. Otherwise, programs are going to recognize what's incentivized, and they're going to act accordingly. And that is Around the Doghouse here today on Dog Nation Daily. Now, before I get ready to welcome in Connor Riley, let me for a moment here also get ready to shout out our friends at the UGA Bookstore, because we are looking forward to being back there coming up on Saturday. Huge day of autograph signings going to take place there on that. So much fun with that. And if you want to get dressed up and looking great for the big game still left to come here this season, UGA Bookstore, an awesome place to do that. You know we love the Johnny O. They've got that there. Also, Peter Millar, On Reserve, all kinds of great, big, famous makers with awesome-looking UGA apparel. You can get all of that. Or if you want to support your favorite dog, how about customizable NIL-style jerseys? You can get those made right there at the UGA Bookstore, too. That is awesome. And don't forget, with every single Georgia game, and I know Saturday will be a huge, great collection of autograph signers before each and every game. It's a fun place to hang out before the game, and then after the game, you will see us as well as a part of the Dog Nation postgame show presented by Modelo. We'll be there talking Georgia football with you. One of my favorite things is just how many people have now made a stop over to the bookstore after the Georgia game, a part of their regular game day routine. You walk across the bridge. We're right there next to the stadium, across from the Tate Student Center. You can come by and see us. And what we hope is, anyway, celebrating another big Georgia win. We'll do that with you at the UGA Bookstore. 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Okay, so before we're done, I'm going to tap dance here just for a second. Before we are done, we have got to examine something going on with another SEC team, because there is, I used the word turmoil a little earlier as it relates to Alabama. This isn't quite turmoil, I don't think, but maybe a little bit of a misstep. Weird vibe coming out of Alabama after a game they won. But anytime you're apologizing to your fans, things are probably not quite going the way they want to in Tuscaloosa. So that's the story for a future Georgia opponent we'll get into here in the next few minutes. But prior to that, Georgia obviously getting ready for the Sooners on Saturday. Injuries potentially impacting both sides. Also, some weird vibes coming out of OU. Let's try to figure out what it all means right now as we welcome in Connor Riley here today, Dog Nation Daily, presented by Zerpro.
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0: All right, so Connor Riley getting ready to join us here right now. Looking forward to a fun conversation with him. Do we have Connor? Is he ready to go? I can't quite tell. Okay. All right, so we got an issue with the camera. That's what it is. So Connor's ready. Cameras are malfunctioning, but you know what? We're going to be all good on this.
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4: I'm Logan Booker with a 960 The Ref Southern Sports Center. The Braves back in action tonight at Truist Park, taking on the Reds. 7:15 first pitch, J.R. Ritchie on the mound for the NL East champion, Atlanta Braves, that is. Still playing for something, though, mathematically not yet eliminated from the top two records in the National League, but in all likelihood, the Braves will host a best-of-three game series against a wildcard team starting next Tuesday at Truist Park. But first things first, finish out this regular season. Again, we'll have it for you on the Ref tonight at 7:15. Georgia football gearing up for a big one this week, and the Oklahoma Sooners going to make their very first trip to Sanford Stadium ever, taking on the Bulldogs at 3:30. That'll be an 11:30 airtime for the pregame show right here on the Ref. The Falcons going to play Thursday night. Find out yesterday Michael Penix will be the starting quarterback in Green Bay. 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
0: Connor, welcome to the program. We appreciate you being here. And I start today by making a little bit of a comparison. I don't think it's quite the same as last week because Oklahoma is better. But man, when you listen to the noise coming out of Norman, there are some very unhappy Sooners fans. A lot of that relates to some scuffling offensive performances. It is very interesting to see. Oklahoma probably had this game circled before the season began. In fact, we know they did because we've talked to, you know, people about that. And yet, boy, the vibe around that from their standpoint feels totally different than they expected it to, that they wanted it to. This is a very interesting mood around Oklahoma as they come in on Saturday, correct?
25: Yeah, they scored just 10 points on the road at Michigan 2 weeks ago. Tough loss, tough performance there, especially when, like, that's what they've kind of seen out of the offense late last season with John Mateer. And I don't think that you can really blame the hand injury he suffered a year ago. And I actually think a lot of the struggles Mateer had a season ago were pinned on the hand injury. And I don't necessarily think that was the full extent as to why he played as poorly as he did. And so for that to carry over into this season, where we heard all offseason about how they're bringing in tight ends now and they're going to lean on their running game, and they got, you know, Parker Livingston from Texas, and none of it seemed to matter. And now I thought that New Mexico team was a lot more game than a lot of other people did, certainly Oklahoma fans. So I wasn't necessarily surprised to see New Mexico give Oklahoma a game in that way. But I think when you only score 14 points in that game, you open yourself up to more criticism, because when you're struggling against, granted, a very good Michigan defense and a capable New Mexico team, and now you have to go on the road and play a Georgia defense that is hungry, that is ready to make a real statement against a team that might finally have the caliber at least to test Georgia, it is not a great recipe. And I bring this up, you know, Troy Bowles played really well for Michigan a few weeks ago, in that win over Oklahoma. He had a fumble recovery in that game. Troy Bowles left Georgia because he was not getting enough playing time, and I don't think he would be a starter on this Georgia team. And so that's the level of defense that Oklahoma is getting ready to face this week, I think only adds to the anxiety where, you know, if they lose this Georgia game, they got to go play Texas in the Red River Shootout that we are 2 weeks after. And it could be a very long season for an Oklahoma team that had big aspirations entering this season.
0: Yeah, I think you gave us a lot to think about there. And I want to start with the last thing you just said and then mention a couple things after that. This is the nature of the 9-game conference schedule right now, where if you do lose, suddenly you put yourself on spiral watch. For instance, like LSU and Texas A&M both playing each other this week. One of those two teams going to have a second loss, and we're not even in October yet. And that's really putting their back to the wall. You know, any team that loses, suddenly you're playing with your life on the line, at least your football life on the line, the following week. And that makes good drama for us. But that is the obvious tangible byproduct of this expanded SEC schedule. You know, suddenly you got all your chips in the center of the table, and we're still very early in the season. So that either makes for a desperate Oklahoma team on Saturday that comes out and plays like it, or it's a team that could really see all of its hopes almost vanish just like that very early with Red River looming shortly after that. That's just the nature of the expanded SEC schedule, is it not?
25: No, it is. And I think this is why you saw a lot of coaches who weren't necessarily happy with the SEC expanding to a 9th game, when the College Football Playoff Committee has yet to show that they're going to reward a tougher strength of schedule in that regard. Now, Oklahoma has shown that, like, with their back against the wall, they can come out and play well. They found themselves in that scenario last year and were able to get into the College Football Playoff. And I think that's why, for Georgia in particular, it's so important that you can put off that first loss for as long as you can, mm-hmm. because there is just an added sense of desperation. And, like, look, let's remember, each of the last two Septembers, Georgia did not exit that month with a clean record. They lost to Alabama in this exact spot in each of the last two seasons. So I think you have a Georgia team that they have a chance to go out here, get a big win over an Oklahoma team that is coming in a little wounded right now. And if you can do that and set yourself up for what looks to be a pretty tricky October with games at Alabama, a home game against an Auburn team that's going to be coming off a bye week, and then Florida in Atlanta, if you're able to put off that first loss, if you're Georgia, for as long as you can, that's how you set yourself up for a very successful season.
0: I believe this game is going to be competitive on Saturday. I'll tell you more about why in a minute, but let me address the John Mateer thing you also brought up too. I mean, there's an element of the Mateer conversation that I don't even really blame him for. I think that so many people wanted this to be a replica of the Cam Ward story from the previous year. Ward leaves Washington State. He goes to Miami. The rest is history. And I think that people thought that John Mateer was going to be the next version of kind of the kingmaker style quarterback that just makes a program with his presence. And I just think that was an attempt to shoehorn a guy into a narrative that maybe he didn't fit in. I mean, look, there is a chance the Mateer's just not good. Now, is he still dangerous with his legs, even if he's not throwing it well? Yes, he is. But, Connor, there's a chance that all of the attention paid to Mateer was an attempt to, you know, like the old, you know, Mean Girls line, to make fetch a thing here of, you know, people just wanted Mateer to be something that he was just maybe never cut out to be.
25: Yeah, and it's really interesting to me where, like, I got and understood that going into the 2025 season. But it happened again to Mateer this offseason, where there are a lot more people talking about the upside of Mateer and what he could possibly be at the expense of Gunnar Stockton, where in SEC play over the last two seasons, at no point has John Mateer shown, even before that hand injury he suffered last year, he was a better quarterback than Gunnar Stockton was. And I found the way that those two guys were juxtaposed this offseason was really interesting. You heard coming out of the Manning Passing Academy so much of the way that Mateer was talked about glowingly. Look at how big he is. Look at how he's fixed his throwing motion. He's going to be an improved player this year. And through the first three games of the season, that is not the case. Whereas you compare that to Gunnar Stockton, who, yes, against overmatched competition, it's hard to find much fault, if at all, with the way Gunnar has played thus far, where even if he wasn't necessarily throwing it deep on Saturday, I do think that he found good moments and rhythm of, you see the pass there to Lawson Lucky. That was on third down early in the game. And then the way he used his legs and how he's gone about, you know, being smart in terms of avoiding hits there. So I think with Gunnar in particular going into this week, like, these are two guys that both, you know, the national media thought was going to lead their team to the College Football Playoff. And I think it'll be really interesting to see how Gunnar goes out there and plays against a John Mateer that needs to have a good game, but I don't know if he's capable of doing that in a big SEC game.
0: Yeah, I agree. I think there's massive pressure on the Georgia offense on Saturday, because I do believe the Oklahoma defense is good enough to keep this game competitive. And in a week in which they're maybe spiraling a little bit, you know, if that defense comes out and puts this game in a stranglehold, suddenly they've got a chance to win. And, you know, we'll get to the Nate Frazier stuff in a minute. Obviously, you know, that's an unknown right now. But, you know, there are some fans. Saturday's reaction, I think, proves this to be true. There are some fans that still doubt the Georgia offense. They're skeptical of what it might be. And against a good defense, if they have some issues that keeps this a very low scoring, very narrow game, suddenly a funny bouncing ball can change the outcome here. I do think there's a good bit of pressure on the Georgia offense on Saturday to do enough against the Oklahoma defense that gives Georgia a chance to win this game somewhat close to what expectations would suggest they're supposed to, right?
25: Yeah, and I'll be curious to sort of see what the fan temperature is for what is a successful day with this Georgia offense. Because for me, knowing how good this Oklahoma defense is, if Georgia scores 21 points in this game and, you know, it's legitimate drives, it's not just getting the ball in the red zone and being able to punch it in there, though that in itself will be a challenge with how good I think this Oklahoma defense is, where, you know, depending on what happens with David Stone here, it's probably the best defense that Georgia's going to face in the regular season this year. You know, if Stone's not out there, I think that does hurt Oklahoma a good bit, but they still have plenty of great depth on that defensive line. But again, with this Georgia offense, you know, the offensive line did not look great the last 2 weeks there. There were some issues in pass protection against Arkansas in particular, and we didn't seem necessarily going to really try and get the ball to the receivers. I think that may have been a little bit of Georgia playing things close to the vest. And you and I have talked in the press box during these games about what does Georgia go out there and show? What do they want to see from their offense? I think this is a game where you sort of open up the playbook a little bit more, show who you really want to be. Where like last week against Arkansas, I think Georgia realized very early on in the game, we can just lean on the ground game and we don't have to do a whole lot. And we'll try and hit some explosive pass plays in that game, but we're really not going to try and move the ball down the field by throwing the football. And I think so much of that was opponent driven. I think this week gives us our first real chance to see, okay, what does this Georgia offense really want to be this year? Because we know, I think they're going to be good on the ground. They've had over 200 yards rushing in every game they've played so far this season. How do they mix in their passing concepts, and what do they want this passing offense to look like? Because I think this is really the first chance we're going to get to see what this Georgia team really wants to be offensively this year, because the first two opponents they've played have just not been up to snuff.
0: Yeah, I want to deal with the injury situation to close our conversation out in a moment, but you also said something else I feel like we got to touch on here, which is, I would say the reaction to the game on Saturday against Arkansas was somewhat mixed. I think a lot of that's related to it's a lesser opponent. It's kind of a sleepy game. It's a little bit hard to do anything impressive under those circumstances. But we have now reached the point, and I always like it when we get to this point in the schedule. Not every Georgia fan is going to agree, and they're not going to respond the way that I think they should necessarily. But, Connor, we've reached the point now where every game the rest of the season, in my opinion, all you need to do is win. There is no style points. There is no, you know, beauty contest. You are not playing to impress. You are playing to win. If you beat Oklahoma, Vanderbilt, by the way, even the following, that's a team the last couple of years that's actually been competitive all the way through the season. They may not be that good this year, but they've certainly been, you know, very good the last couple of years. All Georgia needs to do in the games it plays the rest of the season is just win. There is no win and ... For me, we have reached the point where we are beyond giving a judge's scorecard for a beauty contest. We have now reached the point in the stretch run of the season where you're just supposed to win.
25: Right. If you're Georgia, 10-2 is going to get you into the college football playoff, where I know Vanderbilt didn't get in last year with a 10-2 record, but with what they have on their schedule, Alabama looking like a top 10 team so far, though I still have a lot of questions about them. Ole Miss with the wins that they've already picked up, a top 5 team on the schedule, both those games coming away from home. Now, Missouri and Florida are currently ranked. I think those are going to be tricky games down the line for Georgia. As you point out, just win, baby. Like, that is where we are at with Georgia. I'm sure there are Georgia fans that would love to see the Bulldogs run it up against Jared Curtis in the coming weeks, and I'm sure that there would be a lot of Georgia fans that would be happy to see Georgia put it on Oklahoma again. But we're in the part of the SEC schedule now, especially where it is a 9-game slate and there is just going to be additional wear and tear. Doing enough to just win is what Georgia needs to be focused on every week.
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27: Earlier on the show, Bengals head coach Zach Taylor. Coming up, ESPN college football analyst Josh Pate. Steelers defensive tackle Cam Hayward. 49ers tight end George Kittle. And now, it's Rich Eisen.
0: Hour number 2 of the Rich Eisen Show is on the air. Great chat with Zach Taylor, who, when I asked him, you know, take us in a meeting room with you and Joe Burrow, what's it like? And he walked through the entire week from the from one game day to the next game day and had no idea the Saturday night before the game, the quarterbacks all get together with the coaching staff and play a game of Jeopardy that's put together by Sean Clifford, the lowest man in the quarterback totem pole that's in there?
31: I don't know. That's pretty cool. What a great story.
0: And now they play Jeopardy based on the upcoming opponent. And they all want to win. It's competitive. Who knew? At any rate, George Kittle and Cameron Hayward in hour number 3. Cameron is one of our usual Tuesday guests. Same thing with Josh Pate, who's back here on the program. Good to see you, Josh. How are you, sir?
32: So I've never been more invigorated, Rich. A lot of really weird slash awesome things happening in the college football world right now. I'm looking at the schedule down here on my bottom screen. If you look at the SEC this week, do you know you can make an argument that the 6th highest profile game on their schedule is number 19 versus number 24, which would be Missouri versus Mississippi State? That is a loaded weekend down there.
0: Well, I imagine because a lot of teams in every conference, right, have mostly made it through undefeated, or in the case of Oregon, not. But
1: you know, as just one. And that so rankings are high and we're trying to see who's real and who's not. And conference play is going to start setting it up. And it's, let's put it this way, very excited for conference play to start after, as Dick Vitale might call it, Cupcake City for so many different organizations, Josh, right?
32: Yeah. I was reading, I think it was Scott Dodderman's work this morning about how radically different next year will look because week zero doesn't exist anymore. So like week one becomes what week zero was. And he was writing about how different conferences are taking different approaches to how they move the games around. I think a couple of these leagues are just going to flat out jump into conference play. Wow. Like,

0: Indiana, and let's start here because we'll obviously get to LSU and Ole Miss in a second. But since you mentioned some of these Big Ten cupcakes, Indiana really hasn't played anybody just yet, and there's still some folks who are getting on Josh Hoover, at least enough to get Cignetti to say this from the podium.
1: I think there's too much scrutiny on Josh Hoover right now. Unfair scrutiny. After watching the game tape, he missed one throw. The one he missed to Becker, we did a bad job picking up the blitz at running back, and he had a guy in his face, one he overthrew early. He missed Marsh. The one to the right, it was his third progression. We didn't run a good route to the field. Should have been open, but wasn't because of the route. Came back to number three, who didn't run a great route either, and the ball got overthrown. And the only other one would have been the one to Marsh, maybe, down the sideline. But, you know, really, that read there should have taken him to the field dig, which was open. So, and we had to kind of hash that one out as a staff to make sure that we were all on the same page, what was going on. So, you know, I'm glad he's our quarterback.
0: Other than the heavy-fingered typist that was making sure that we got a transcript that was accurate, you speak fluent Cignetti. Where did this one come from? Why are we hearing this?
2: You had the big takeaway there. I hope we never lose the keyboard tapping. That is the modern-day flashbulb because we don't get those anymore.
0: That's right. Good one.
2: That's a good point. Oh, I love that. So you remember when you and I were talking before the season and I told you I went up there in spring because you had Cignetti on your show later that day. And I said, I remember talking to him about Hoover and he had this grin on his face and he just said, we got what we needed at quarterback. That's kind of the same attitude he has right now. And unlike some of these teams, like Indiana came into the season knowing they're playing nobody. Like it was just known we weren't really going to see Indiana on the national radar until several weeks into the year, probably Nebraska in a few weeks, if not later. So you cannot possibly know what's going on there. Like you cannot possibly know what they are and aren't showing. Like he said, like Sig said, I don't doubt him. It may just be that there's a lot of blame to go around and it's not just Josh Hoover. Here's the beautiful thing. We'll find out eventually. I mean, they play good teams eventually. Here's what I'm waiting on. And this is not just an Indiana thing. This is like a number of teams. We came into the season, Rich, believing something about Oregon as an example. With all the reason in the world to think that about Oregon. And then we found out we were wrong, at least in week two, when they went and played at Oklahoma State. So there's like the trust but verification process in college football. It's always been that way, but now more than ever, because of how thin the rosters are, just compared to a generation ago, and how much churn there is in the sport overall, roster-wise, relative to a generation ago. So I think it'd be foolish to believe the same thing doesn't apply to Indiana. Granted, they built up a whole bank of equity last year with what they did and how many people they proved wrong, including me. But what if all that's said and all that sounds good, and then they go and it's 30-27 on the road at Nebraska in the fourth quarter in a few weeks, and maybe they come out with a win, maybe they don't, but we're kind of looking at them saying, well, wait a minute, that feels a little different, which, you know, we're not supposed to be able to say about Indiana right now, but that actually would be in line with what's happening in the rest of the sport. We got a do or die game happening in Baton Rouge, Louisiana this weekend already. Some would argue we've got kind of a quasi playoff elimination game out in the LA Coliseum with USC and Oregon. USC's undefeated, but if they lose that game, who's to say they're going to be able to beat Indiana, beat Ohio State? So my point is, if Indiana's a little shaky, coming off a national title run where they had the number one overall pick in the draft at quarterback, that wouldn't be the most insane concept in the world.
0: Yeah, right. So while we're waiting for Indiana to get tested, we saw Texas and Ohio State test one another, and then obviously what went down in Oxford on Saturday. You mentioned about what's coming up for LSU, but what did you learn from LSU and Ole Miss? Just an epic battle in a quintessential college football environment.
2: Yeah, dude, before the game, or before you talk about the game, I had a couple of different instances where buddies of mine sort of circled that game to bring their non-college football fans in to watch. They brought in their pro sports minded fan in to watch. And they said it was so captivating.

0: And it was so funny to watch these people have college football sort of dawn on them in the realization that this sport extends so far beyond the field with all the soap opera, the drama, the storylines, and it's better than you could script if you got a team full of script writers. But the beautiful part for me, like I told you last week, is all that's great for them. But these are not 7-win caliber teams. These are top 10 caliber teams. So there's a ton of football pieces that you could spend your time talking about. And one of them was, I was curious whether we were maybe getting a little bit ahead of ourselves on Sam Levitt after we saw what they did against Clemson in week one. Because it turns out Clemson's just not a good football team. So they blasted Clemson, put half 100 on them, and Levitt and those guys looked incredible in the process. And I think a lot of people got ahead of themselves in thinking he is another of several elite quarterbacks in this sport this year. I don't know that Sam Levitt's on that same shelf. Certainly is Trinidad Chambliss, but a number of these other guys, they're criticizing Arch this way. And I think there's a lot of justification to sort of hold back on Sam Levitt too, because everybody watched the game. Like when you watched him, I just ask this. How many times did he look settled? How many times did his feet not keep chopping around? How many times did it look like the structure of that play was what was being carried out? Now they're facing a dude who knows them back to front in Pete Golding. So that could play into it. It's a hypercharged environment. You got really high level defensive personnel on the other side, but Louisville had just put 38 on Ole Miss a couple of weeks before. So it's not like you can't move the ball on them and score, and credit for him in the second half. They eventually did, but I thought Ole Miss had to have the game. I thought LSU would have liked to have won the game. But in the end, what it showed me is there are a lot of pieces up front for Ole Miss that still have game takeover potential. Will Eccles was just a nightmare all evening for LSU. I think it showed LSU still got a ways to go on that offensive line. It's a tale as old as time. There's a result in week one that ends up being pretty misleading, and it falsely inflates the expectation bubble for a team that still has a fair amount of questions about it in LSU. Now, everyone falls back to earth with LSU. In reality, you probably have two results that have properly calibrated what the expectation should be, but that fast forwards to Saturday night because they're facing another team in wounded animal mode. So it's just two wounded animals going at it in Death Valley Saturday night. And either A&M or LSU is about to be a two-loss team before October. And that's going to be uncomfortable.
1: Oh, man, right? Like that is some big, huge stakes. Josh Pate here on the Rich Eisen Show. And you mentioned how you had some friends call some non-college football nuts into the room for this game. I'm learning, Josh, with you, who your friends are and who your friend circle is as we're getting to know one another here on this show. And clearly, I had no idea your friend circle included Texas Tech head coach Joey McGuire. Roll it.
2: A couple guys I'd like to thank before we get into questions. I'd like to thank Josh Pate. Keep it up, Pate. Like, he's my buddy and everything, but keep picking against us, man. I appreciate that you say that he's watched us the last couple weeks, and we don't look the same. We don't look the same, but we're 3-0.
1: Okay, there you go. Little shout-out.
0: Could someone ask McGuire where I was wrong? Joseph, where was I wrong? They don't look quite like they did a season ago. It's true, they are 3-0. Here was my crime, Rich. My crime was going on public live internet and saying I thought Houston was going to cover and Texas Tech was going to win. It plays out exactly how I thought it was going to. I go to bed like a normal person does after that on a Friday night, big Saturday ahead. I wake up, phone's blown up. McGuire has texted me as well.
1: Oh, really?
0: He was so proud of his work at the podium there, and he was so proud of the win, as he should have been. Man, I got like a dagger to the ribs when I didn't even have my contact lenses in yet.
2: Keep it up, Pate.
0: Keep it up.
1: See, we cut this drop. If you want it for your college football show or whatever, here you go.
2: Keep it up, Pate.
1: There you go.
0: Yeah.
1: I can send that drop to you if you want.
0: Can we do him a favor? Sure. Okay, so you recorded a drop for me. Mm-hmm. Let's record this for Joey McGuire, because if we're going to carry this out, we got to carry it out to conclusion.
1: Please.
0: I don't think Texas Tech is what they were a year ago. I do think the Big 12's wide open. Houston, Texas Tech could be a rematch down the road. Mm-hmm. For that matter, Utah and Brigham Young look pretty good. I'm not ready to write off Oklahoma State just yet. Arizona State, I'm not sure if they're back from London, where we inexplicably played a conference game last Saturday, but they could be in the mix as well. So it is anyone's ball game in the Big 12. Cut. That's about 30 seconds. That should be good to show to the team. That's
2: keep it right. up, Pate.
1: Keep it up, Pate. Josh Pate's college football show, and of course, his Friday show with the Bussin' Boys at 2 o'clock Eastern on the road on campus every Friday on ESPN. And so Ole Miss next up, Florida. And this is a great soundbite. John Sumrall was told that Vegas has them as favorites in this game against Ole Miss.
3: Who's guys favorite against these guys?
4: Everybody in Vegas.
3: Do they? There's a lot of good drugs out there, huh? I did talk to our team about the rankings in week four mean nothing. Like, nobody posts anything up in the building about this year's team where you're ranked in week four. Nobody cares. And the same pats in the back you're getting, if you go out and lay an egg, you're going to be the same hands hitting you in the back. They're just going to have a knife in it.
1: Has Ole Miss proven with that win and also what they potentially can do? Best team in the SEC, can win a national championship, Heisman Trophy, the whole thing? Josh?
0: Yeah, I'm totally fine with Heisman. I'm totally fine with they can win the national title. I don't know that I would look past Georgia yet. It's kind of a TBD because Georgia hasn't played much of anyone.
1: Right.
0: I mean, they were taking practice reps during the commercial break in Arkansas's building because, according to Kirby, they weren't getting enough work during the game. That's something that actually happened Saturday.
1: Wow.
0: So until further notice, that's a good clip, by the way.
1: Yes.
0: Until further notice, let's say Georgia is number one, but I'm fine with Ole Miss and them being 1A. I will say I was there. I was on the field for Florida-Auburn Saturday. They took the fight to Auburn physically, and that's been a really, really tough place for Florida to play in historically. That used to be an annual rivalry game, but tradition, people can't even spell it anymore, much less adhere to it. So they haven't been up there in a while. But Byron Brown and that Auburn offense, they did some work against that Florida secondary. Now, we've got results just ping-ponging all over the place, so there's like no consistency week to week in how these teams are performing right now. But what I had echoing in the back of my mind as I saw that point spread open was, one, of course, drugs. So Summerall and I are on the same page there. Number two, it's what could Trinidad Chambliss do to that secondary? Because I know why the line is what it is. This is the biggest letdown spot in the modern era of college football. I don't think we've ever seen anything like it. But if Ole Miss goes down there and it's 14-0 early, I don't care about letdown anymore. I care about Florida having to keep up with the best quarterback in the game. So it's a crazy, crazy Saturday, just league-wide in the SEC this week.
1: Before I let you go on with the rest of your Tuesday, what are you looking forward to seeing this weekend, Josh? What do you want to see?
0: I want to see your boys. I want to see Michigan take care of business against Iowa. You remember last year, Oregon goes on the road to Iowa. It was probably a little bit later in the year. It was like a cold, rainy day in Iowa City. Low-scoring game, not a flashy box score, but I thought Dante Moore and Oregon got a win that probably buoyed his confidence as a quarterback a little bit. I mean, that total for Michigan, Iowa was in the 30s, and I'm really looking forward to seeing what Bryce Underwood can do, what that offense can do. If it takes, you know, throwing the ball 14 times and running it 22 times, so be it. Frankly, I'm comfortable with that game plan. I'm looking forward to that. I'll tell you another one off the radar, Rich.
1: Yep.
0: Virginia Tech is going to Boston College. They're a double-digit favorite. They should take care of business. There is a looming game next Friday night in Blacksburg. It's Pitt at Virginia Tech. Pitt plays Bucknell this week, so they should win.
1: Yep.
0: That could be undefeated versus undefeated Friday night, kind of primetime standalone treatment for Virginia Tech. So we may get to see that whole James Franklin enter Sandman for the first time in front of the world treatment. Unless, of course, they screw it up this week and then no one cares.
1: That's entirely possible. And then Big Ten play happens. It's exciting. You're spot on about all of this. Josh Pate's College Football Show. Everybody check that out. And then Bussin and Pate on Campus, 2 p.m. Eastern every Friday on ESPN. Go ahead.
2: Keep it up, Pate.
1: Keep it up. Okay. We'll send you that drop. Okay. Keep it up, Pate.
0: Thank you, sir.
1: Great to see you. That's Josh Pate, everybody. Hey, bud. He took one in the chops before his contacts were in.
4: That's funny.
1: Great line. It already feels kind of epic more. Does this football season feel more epic, college and professional, because we've waited so long for it?
4: Yeah.
1: Or it's just, it's wide open in both aspects here.
4: I think a dozen teams in the NFL and a dozen college teams that you feel like could win their respective championships. And I think that just has everybody just a little more sitting up in their chairs.
1: I kind of think so. And certainly since, I'm wondering if anybody's out there, you can call at 844-204-RICH, number to dial, that your survivor pool is already down to like 5 people in the NFL.
0: It's true.
1: Or some survivor pools have been won.
4: Yeah, call us if you're still alive. I'm out of mine. 2 weeks.
1: Well, I think, listen.
4: See ya.
1: I should have just done the smart thing and taken San Francisco against Miami. I try to get cute.
4: Right. Try to get cute. You're trying to save teams.
1: Right.
4: When it's literally just survive in advance.
1: Right, I know. And every year I swear to myself, I'm going to do it differently than this year.
4: Nope, you don't.
1: Then I don't.
4: No, well.
1: Can't confirm. 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
6: East champion Atlanta Braves, that is. 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But first things first, finish out this regular season. Again, we'll have it for you on the Ref tonight at 7:15. 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The Falcons going to play Thursday night. Find out yesterday Michael Penix will be the starting quarterback in Green Bay. 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
1: Great program. Chris Brockman, good news for your Boston Red Sox all around.
4: Yes.
1: They removed the interim tag on Chad Tracy.
4: Love that.
1: He's done a spectacular job getting the Red Sox out of that morass earlier this season, where Alex Cora gets fired and the Red Sox go deep under 500 and they are going to go to the playoffs. And so he gets the interim tag, richly deserved to be removed.
4: Absolutely.
1: So congratulations to him.
4: Yes, sir.
1: And then you get the news that Aaron Boone let loose just this very morning before the Yankees take on a Tampa Bay Rays team in the Bronx for a four-game set that if the Yankees don't sweep, the Rays will pop champagne corks to celebrate winning the division in the visitors' locker room of Yankee Stadium. It's not a lot of fun for the Yankees to see. Aaron Boone says they don't expect Aaron Judge to be available for the wild card series game that they're most likely going to play against the Red Sox. So the Red Sox will take on a Yankees team in the Bronx, unless the Yankees sweep the Rays and the Rays don't win another game the rest of the year after that, without Judge and without Stanton, who, as you know, has been a burr on your side for quite a bit.
4: But you guys played just about the whole year without either of those guys anyway.
1: That's true.
4: Are you worried that...
1: Yes. I'm sorry, you can finish your sentence. I'm just worried.
4: That Judge will never be truly great, great again.
1: No. What I'm worried is...
4: Two years in a row now with big injuries.
1: The reason why they're saying this is they say the calf strain that Judge suffered last week that caused him to go on the injured list for the rest of the season and potentially not be on the wild card series roster is, according to Boone, a moderate grade strain. And all Yankee fans are talking about is this is like Durant's calf strain that he came back from, and there goes the Achilles. And then Judge would be gone for next year, too. By the way, there may not be a season next year, so if you want to run the risk, it's not, you know, it's definitely an Achilles risk that no one wants to take. I'd imagine Aaron Judge would be the first to raise his hand on that front as much as he wants to play. But in the meantime, according to Boone, I'm not a doctor, I don't play one on television, he said Judge received a PPP injection Monday and will avoid physical activity over the next couple days. I don't know what that is. Does that stand for please, please, please get better? I don't know what that means. You know? Isn't that what they all, small businesses got during COVID?
4: PPP loan.
1: You know what I mean?
4: That's right.
1: I don't know if that's going to help you inject that in Aaron Judge's calf, but there you have it.
4: Platelet poor plasma.
1: Yeah.
4: Oh.
1: Yeah. Is that poor man's plasma? Is that what you're saying? Is that what it's no. The poor man's plasma? They're putting. I'd put rich man's plasma in there if I were the Yankees. What is it?
4: A regenerative medical treatment derived from a patient's own blood.
1: Hey.
4: Whoa. That uses plasma with low concentration of platelets to help heal muscle injuries.
1: There we go.
13: I need that.
4: There you go.
13: I need some of that.
1: Hey man, everybody wants some of that Aaron Judge plasma.
13: Yeah.
4: There is a PRP.
1: What is
4: not
1: that?
4: Rich man, but that takes 6 to 12 months to kind of kick in and do the good stuff.
1: Hey, I had PMPs on the campus of Cornell University, by the way, when I was there for summer college. Those are called poor man's pizzas.
13: Oh my God.
1: Which is basically big old French bread or Italian bread, pardon me, Italian bread.
4: Okay.
1: And then you would put just sauce and cheese in it, and it would be bread, sauce, and cheese.
13: I had
1: that nonstop. Yeah. Which is why when I came home from summer college at Cornell, my dad, may he rest in peace, God bless him, he looked at me and he saw I had gained about 15, 20 pounds and he goes, "You're grotesque."
4: Wow. He said to me, your own said, father calling you grotesque?
1: Yes, he did. Lewis Eisen, one of the sweetest men and a saint on the planet.
4: You're grotesque. That's
1: what he said to me.
13: You're grotesque.
1: But he said to me, I said, "Dad, don't sugarcoat it. How do you really feel?"
4: Did your dad always speak to you like that?
1: Whenever he would speak his mind.
4: Okay.
1: He would speak his mind.
4: Have you ever called one of your children?
1: I have not.
13: No.
1: Different generation, sir.
13: I was just going to say.
1: Different generation.
13: He can do that now.
1: That happened.
17: That explains
1: Poor man's pizzas, man. It was on something called the hot truck behind U-Haul 1 in the great university on campus at Cornell.
17: That explains why you had no problem eating a pizza that got shipped across.
1: Oh, I forgot. Yeah,
4: that's true.
1: I have a history, sir. I have a history.
4: A man likes pizza.
13: Yeah, there's nothing wrong with that.
1: But that was back when I had an appendix. I'm a changed man.
13: Yeah, you're not doing that now.
1: I'm totally changed. Yeah. Ryan in Connecticut. Let's move on. What's up, Ryan? How are you,
17: good
1: sir?
17: Pizza there.
18: What's up, good Rich? How are you doing today?
1: You tell me. What's going on?
18: You know, pretty disappointed, honestly, today.
1: Yeah,
18: Giants
1: you sound
18: fan.
1: Sad, Ryan. I don't know you, but you sound down.
18: Yeah, I am. I called last week after the Giants Sunday night victory. I was so happy.
1: Yeah,
18: I thought that they were back, and all that optimism last night. I went in optimistic, yeah. And like New York sports usually do, that optimistic crushes you rather quickly, but... I mean, it's just so devastating to see Jackson Dart go down so early. And the other thing that I was really disappointed in is just the Giants. They had opportunities to at least keep it close for a little while. I mean, Javon Holland was the one bright spot.
1: Yeah.
18: he looks like a dog defensively. But, I mean, he had an interception. The Giants forced a fumble inside the red zone. Rams took a penalty. It was first and five, and the Giants still couldn't do anything. So, I mean, I kept saying, too, if they could just go to half and keep it close, maybe they could regroup, but there was no regrouping, and now you have two must-win games against below-average teams, and I have a feeling that next week against Tennessee and Brian Daboll could be a bad trap game.
1: Ryan in Connecticut needs RES consulting, guys, okay? Yes. That's what we're here, because as you know...
19: The best thing about us, though, is it's about us.
1: It's about us, yeah. Okay? Ryan, let's focus here, okay? Let's hope that what we believe is going to be the case when Jackson Dart gets out of an MRI tube today. 4 to 6 weeks. Giants scheduled to put it up, okay? Let's hope Brian Burns isn't out for a significant amount of time either, all right? But you got the Giants schedule. Tennessee comes in. Let's get Jameis doing his thing. Let's get the running game doing its thing. Let's get a full week of prep. Right, the stunner of watching that happen at Dart, that's not gonna cast a pall, right? Then you got Arizona coming in, that's significant. They can put points up, but so can Jameis if the run game is working. Likely's there, right? Okay. Then you're at Washington, yep. And it's Jameis versus Mariota, like it's last decade all over again, right? Then you got New Orleans coming in. That's going to be a stout opponent, but let's not turn the ball over like last year. And then let's keep Dart out against the Texans. Let's go 3-2 over this stretch. You're 4-3 coming out of the bye at Philadelphia with Dart back. Come on now, with Washington coming in on a short week.
18: I've seen this movie before.
1: Different movie.
18: Okay.
1: Different movie. It's a different director now.
18: I trust you that John Harbaugh could be different.
1: Yes. You already saw it last week.
18: I think just
1: you saw
18: ever it. Since Coughlin's gone, it's been so pessimistic. So I'm hoping you're right. But, just a lot of disappointment. Because last night was supposed to be a great night, but obviously took a turn.
1: Listen, it did take a turn. It sucked. As I said in hour one, normally I try to find... appropriate words, but that I think basically summed it up. Neighbors went out, and he's back in. You know, he's got the 1,000-yard stare working. Burns limps off the field, but the bottom line is it's just week two. Go for
20: season
1: it.
20: Season is not over.
1: That's what Jim Mora Sr. once upon a time said. So let's focus, all right? And now let's...
18: All right.
1: Thank you very much. It's Ryan in Connecticut.
18: All right, thank you for taking my call.
1: Yeah, there you go. You got it.
4: Cheer
1: That's
4: up.
1: RES Consulting. We're here for people.
4: I mean, cheer up.
19: The best thing about us, though, is it's about us.
1: That's right. Eventually, and I think, didn't he say that as a Giant, Russ? Didn't Russ say that as a Giant?
4: That might have been a Steeler.
1: Oh.
21: At some point,
1: that's right.
4: I don't know.
21: Yeah, at some point, we're going to have to start
22: go big blue.
21: Bills for these consultings. We got to keep the lights on at some point.
1: You know what? This is
21: want to get paid.
1: A service.
21: Yeah.
1: It's a service that we do gratis.
21: Free? Yeah. I mean, we've been doing it free for like 6 years.
1: As a matter
21: years.
1: Of fact, we can do it the rest of the week. Nice, it's like a free, like sometimes what, you offer the service for free and then you charge? We're not going to charge.
4: Right.
1: We're never going to charge. But for the rest of this week, we are here. 844-204-RICH, number to dial.
4: Let's go, people.
23: Eisen Palooza.
1: Yes, for anybody that needs the consulting of the Rich Eisen Show consulting to talk about how your team season is not over.
21: Just giving all this away for free?
1: Yeah.
21: Free 99?
1: Free 99.
21: Oh, okay.
23: Right. Take your heart pills and buckle up.
21: Yeah.
1: Yeah, free 99.
21: Free 99, all right.
1: 844-204-RICH is the number to dial. That's I think that's toll free even.
21: That's a free
1: call. Yeah, we pay for the call.
21: Cool. We're
1: gonna have some
21: game.
1: People call and collect from the clinker.
4: That would be amazing.
23: Oh my!
1: You're on fire over there. See what happens when Mike pays attention.
21: It's incredible.
1: He's not doing rapid his fire. Mobile banking. During interviews.
24: I'm one of the best drop people ever. When I'm
1: you're not even
21: the best drop person on this show.
24: Oh yes, I am.
1: Oh, him and Feller are going to have a drop off.
21: You're number two.
24: I caught that boy. He's my son.
1: Jeez.
24: Just remember. Drop off. Oh, God.
1: All right, let's take a break. We'll take a break. We'll do Overreaction Monday on a Tuesday when we return right here on the Rich Eisen Show. Hire right the first time, folks, with LinkedIn Hiring Pro. Get started right now by posting a free job at linkedin.com/Eisen. Overreaction Monday on a Tuesday. George Kittle, Cameron Hayward, come on now.
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22: 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The Braves back in action tonight at Truist Park taking on the Reds. 7:15 first pitch. J.R. Ritchie on the mound for the NL East champion Atlanta Braves, that is. Still playing for something, though. Mathematically not yet eliminated from the top two records in the National League, but in all likelihood, the Braves will host a best-of-three game series against a wild-card team starting next Tuesday at Truist Park. But first things first, finish out this regular season. Again, we'll have it for you on The Ref tonight at 7:15. Georgia football gearing up for a big one this week, and the Oklahoma Sooners going to make their very first trip to Sanford Stadium ever, taking on the Bulldogs at 3:30. That'll be an 11:30 airtime for the pregame show right here on The Ref. The Falcons going to play Thursday night. Find out yesterday Michael Penix will be the starting quarterback in Green Bay. 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

0: I mean, they got Minnesota, Green Bay, and Dallas. They might start 0-5, and then the season's over.
1: This is the voice of John in Westfield, Mass., whose call we took during the television-only segment, who's concerned about his Buccaneers.
2: Yeah.
1: He's concerned about his Buccaneers.
2: Ibuka was open on the last play of the game.
1: Yeah, there's the protection issues for him have been wild.
2: Yeah.
1: You'd think there'd be better protection up front for him.
2: I would think so, but
1: I got you. On Wednesday's show, I'm going to do my annual top five most disappointing teams of the first 2 weeks.
2: Is Todd Bowles on the hottest seat right now?
1: Hot seat. Nobody's getting fired in the first month of the season. Only the Jets do stuff like that.
2: I was going to say, you act like we haven't seen it
1: before. I've seen it before, and it's irrational. It's irrational to do.
2: Okay. There's some hot seats right now. Just saying.
1: You know. Did you know every 36 minutes a child in the United States is diagnosed with cancer? It's just awful, awful to hear. 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Overreaction Monday, the podcast, over 300,000 views on YouTube alone. For the third straight episode, we're so appreciative of everybody who's following football through this show, because we doing this show, it's a labor of love, and also having a little bit of fun with our industry.
2: We're having fun.
1: And it leads to a great segment called Overreaction Monday on a Tuesday. Hit it.
3: That was
4: garbage.
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5: Overreaction
6: Mondays.
5: Monday. On a Tuesday.
1: All right, Overreaction Monday on a Tuesday, presented by Marriott Bonvoy. Everybody, what do you got over there, Christopher?
2: Let's go. What's up, guys? Happy Tuesday. Ooh. Let's get it. Obviously, Mike, you were at the game last night. How are you? Seats? You good? You have a good time?
7: I had a blast. It was amazing.
2: Monday night makes it obvious that the Rams completely punted on week one and should still be Super Bowl favorites.
1: What do you mean by completely punted on week one?
2: They threw the game. They didn't want to go to Australia in the first place. They knew it was a complete hassle and kind of a bogus trip. So they went the day before, figured they'd lose, and everyone would freak out, and then they'd come back and just be back to normal. And that's exactly what happened.
1: They didn't punt on Australia. They whiffed on Australia.
2: I don't think they didn't care. They didn't care what happened in that game.
1: That's
2: if they won. If they won, it was icing on the cake. If they lost, who cares? They weren't trying to win in the first place.
1: No, they were trying to win in the first place. They know they have to beat the 49ers. They can't punt on a division game. They whiffed on Australia. Again, I don't know if it's Sean McVay who made the ultimate decision about when they go and when they travel. He had fun with it, basically, in a walk-off comment from last night's victorious press conference. But still should be Super Bowl favorites. I'll also say that's an overreaction right now. I need to see a little bit. Listen, I still, like, if you said to me, if you gave me a mulligan on choosing who wins the Super Bowl, I wouldn't take it.
2: Ooh. You'd still take the Rams.
1: I would.
2: Okay.
1: They did what they did last night. But again, without Puka, and they're going to get Myles Garrett back, and Donald already looks super freakish again.
2: They are still the Super Bowl favorites again.
1: And I think rightfully so still.
2: Odds not as crazy as they were.
1: I think rightfully so, but let's see how they matriculate the next 3 weeks before we get out that anointing oil, which is why I'm saying overreaction on all fronts, right?
2: If I give you Super Bowl, NFC West or the field...
1: Well, I'm still not getting off them. Not getting off.
2: Okay.
1: I mean, they're supremely talented. If they stay healthy, man. So.
2: DJ, NFC West or the field? Super Bowl.
8: I mean, you got to go to the field. You have to.
1: Oh, you're giving me.
2: I'm talking about to win the Super Bowl.
1: Oh, sure. I'll take the NFC West too.
8: Okay. So you're taking the West over the field?
1: Yes.
2: Niners, Seahawks, Rams.
1: Right. I already had the Rams, and I'm not saying I'm not getting off them. And if you're giving me the option of getting at least two other teams in this tent, I'll take it.
2: Okay.
8: Yeah, sure. I'm taking the field because 15 is out there in the field.
2: Okay.
8: It's real in the
2: 15's
8: field.
2: 15's still in the field. That's true.
1: So is 17.
8: Okay.
1: What else you got?
2: So it's 10.
1: Got it.
8: And so it was 4.
2: Jackson Dart's going to be out for a little while.
1: By the way, what if we just name the Powerball numbers?
2: Oh my! Somebody write this down.
8: Yeah.
2: Anyone write
8: it's not a game.
2: Super Lotto's a big issue. Super Lotto California's almost at 60.
1: Yeah. What else?
2: Look, I was there last night. I was watching Jameis play, and it's not great. Jackson Dart's going to be out for a little while. And there's a guy sitting on a set who was just there.
1: Oh,
2: who plays well. The Giants should call Russell Wilson to play until Dart is healthy.
1: What do they say? So if they, yes, they should call Russell Wilson. What do they say to him?
2: Hey, you're the quarterback now.
1: You're the quarterback now.
2: You're the captain now. I mean, look, Jameis is great.
1: Come on, dude.
2: All love. He's funny. He'd be a great hang. I was watching some of these throws last night. I don't know, man. We saw Russ throw for 400 yards last year.
1: Yeah. You know what? We'll know if. When it's real, it's when we see Russ in Newark Airport.
8: Yeah, that's
1: basically like the bat signal.
8: Right? Yep.
1: You know what I mean?
2: He might live in New York. He might not have to go to
1: when
2: New
1: he's
2: York
1: going
2: Airport.
1: To pick up something at Auntie Anne's Pretzels in Terminal 1. You know he's serious. Get out of here.
4: Go Big Blue.
1: Let's move on, Chris.
2: Wow.
1: Come on.
8: I kind of agree with you, though, Chris. I mean, look,
2: I don't know, man.
1: You're going to take him. You're basically going to say, all right, we're taking you off the CBS set. I'm sure you've been working out.
2: I'm sure.
1: Okay, Chris.
2: He hasn't let himself go.
1: Okay. No, that's what Overreaction Monday on a Tuesday is all about, right? There.
8: Forever, Chris.
2: All right.
1: What else, Chris?
2: Here's the thing. All the injuries do suck, and it's been pretty brutal to start the year. Slow starts and all these injuries prove teams need to take the preseason more seriously. Start playing in the preseason. Make the preseason great again, is what I'm trying to say. Jim Harbaugh even admitted he would go back and do it over again, and they're basically toast for this year.
1: They're not toast, number one. Number two, it doesn't look good. Number two, I don't know. I mean, all these coaches say these inner team, you know, scrimmages are the same thing. They love it.
2: I mean, it's clearly not for certain teams.
1: I guess. Again, you know, Mooch and Kurt keep talking about it in our meetings. 21 new offensive coordinators. 21. And in certain cases, you know, Bieniemy's a new offensive coordinator, but he's part of the same system. So that's a different story than, say, Sean Mannion coming in or... David Blau is coming in or Mike McDaniel's coming in. I just think that I don't know how putting folks out there risking injury for games that truly don't count just so that they can get the reps in to make sure the first 2 weeks don't go as poorly like as we see our neighbors across the way here, the Los Angeles Chargers. Seems to me a bit of an overreaction, but I'm with you on this one though.
2: Okay.
1: What else, Chris?
2: Every team, there's been 3 big quarterback injuries this week alone, on top of the couple that were week one and the Falcons who are on their fourth guy. Bears, Commanders, Giants all had quarterback injuries this year, and they're going to miss some significant time. Each of those teams, they're going to miss the playoffs this year. Bears, Commanders, Giants.
1: Bears aren't missing the playoffs, I don't think. I don't think. Plus, Caleb could be back this week. By the way, the amount of grief that this kid is getting because he got carted off and had the look and the cart off of a player that has suffered a season-ending injury, and now he might be coming back, and that he is now the king of memes. We talked about it yesterday. I'm seeing what you're saying.
2: Yeah, it's lame.
1: It's so stupid.
2: I know, it's so dumb.
1: It's his body. It's what he's thinking. Who the hell cares? And by the way, I'm happy for Bears fans and for him if he does come, and for ESPN and for Monday Night Football if he does play on Monday night.
2: It would be wild.
1: I don't know if he does because...
2: It seems like he's going to miss 2 weeks minimum.
1: That makes sense, but who the hell cares? You know?
2: Yeah.
1: Who the hell cares? That he gets carted off and that he averts major injury and that it looks bad on him. What else, Chris?
2: I want to give this guy some love because he's had a crazy career since being the first overall pick and winning the Heisman, hitting the Heisman Trophy. But Bryce Young is absolutely balling right now. He's going to finish in the top five in passing yards this year.
1: I wouldn't be surprised. Canales is an outstanding offensive mind coach. You know, just ask Baker, who had him. And Coker and McMillan are both top 10. And let's see what he does this week against the Browns defense that is pretty damn good. Just ask
2: and
1: Baker.
2: Played well against Baker.
1: Yes, they did. Yeah. They sure did. I don't think this is an overreaction. Okay. I dig it. I can dig it. And by the way, Darren Waller, a couple touchdowns too.
2: All he does is catch TDs right now.
1: If you're an NFL fan, you're probably in a long-distance relationship with your team, and that hurts your heart. Luckily, Marriott Bonvoy has hotels close to nearly every NFL stadium, which helps your heart. Check in for game day with Marriott Bonvoy, the official sponsor of the NFL and the presenting sponsor of this edition of Overreaction Monday on a Tuesday. I could see Cameron Hayward's already checked in from his post.
2: Wow. What a pro.
1: Sitting on a set of his podcast right now, man. Getting set to join us in his usual Tuesday spot before George Kittle will join us in hour number three of this program on a very fun Tuesday on the Rich Eisen Show.
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19: 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Coming up, Steelers defensive tackle Cam Hayward, 49ers tight end George Kittle. And now, it's Rich Eisen.
1: Hour number three of this Tuesday show with week two of the NFL season in the books. This show is on the air here on Disney Plus, the ESPN app, ESPN Radio, Sirius XM Channel 80. Already the first 2 hours, a lot of fun, overreaction Monday on a Tuesday. Also having a bunch of fans calling in to see, who think that their teams are in trouble or their season is over. RES Consulting, we're here for you, and we'll take some more of those calls. And I'm wondering if I should do this. David in Ohio is a diehard Steeler fan, and Cameron Hayward is just joining us here right now on the program. I'm going to do this. First of all, how are you, Cameron? Good to see you.
22: Hey, Cam.
1: How are you?
23: I'm good. How are you?
1: I'm doing fine. Would you mind taking a phone call from a Steeler fan right now?
23: Of course. Right. Of course.
1: David in Ohio, this is what RES Consulting can do when you're concerned about a team. You there, David?
24: Hey, how's it going, Cam Hayward? I'm a huge Steelers fan, by the way. I love watching you play every Sunday, and great to talk to you, actually.
23: Pleasure to talk to you, too.
1: So, David, I know you're go for it. You have an actual Pittsburgh Steeler or a future Hall of Famer sitting right here. What do you got?
24: Yes. Yeah, go. So I
1: go ahead.
24: First, I wanted to tell Brockman, I am 1-0 in higher register standings when I told him that my Pittsburgh Steelers would beat the Patriots last week. So 1-0 there. Appreciate that.
1: Yep.
24: But yeah, I'm just looking for some good vibes. I really think we can beat the Bengals on Sunday. I know it's going to be at home.
1: David, say what you were going to say if it wasn't Cam Hayward listening. David.
23: Say it, David. Let it happen, David. It's okay. I'm a big boy.
24: Okay. All right. I really like that Aaron Rodgers and Mike McCarthy, they've reunited. I just want to see some winning football. I know we got a Super Bowl a while back, and I do appreciate all the work you do, Cam Hayward, every week on the field.
1: David in Ohio. David in Ohio told our call screener, Cam, quote, needs reassurance, season is not over. That's what he said to our call screener.
23: After week two, David, I know it wasn't pretty, but you got to believe in us. Give us a chance, baby. Let me earn it back for you.
24: I will. And I will be cheering for you. against the Bengals. Please sack Joe Burrow for me, please.
23: I need to, brother. I got to get them on the ground. Their offense is on fire right now. So we got to be.

0: huh? Right there.
1: I just put a smile on my face. It was a pretty like somber day, but like hearing David just like say like he felt good about me, but you know didn't really know what the team was doing. I feel a little bit better now.
0: There you go. Richard. I mean, so but I think David might be giving voice to concern throughout Western PA. Cam, What do you say to that?
1: I say, you know, we got to go through some growing pains. You know, we got a new offense, and on defense, we have a lot of like the same pieces, but the offense is growing. And I'd rather have this problem now than, you know, late in December. So hopefully we can learn from our mistakes. Hopefully we can get everybody on the same page. And offense is on the field a lot more and scores a lot of points.
0: And, you know, I think this is part of the conversation we're having league-wide right now is like the role of preseason football and what do you get out of that with practices against teams, and the first 2 weeks are still sort of a feeling out process. What is it like to actually do this for a living after as long as you have, where you are in a week two environment like New England's against a team like theirs trying to find your way through? Do you think you need to play more in the preseason professionally now, Cam?
1: I don't know if play more in the preseason. I just think you got to build up some continuity. You know, I don't think every team's going through this. And so our problems are not their problems. And what we're trying to apply, you have to look at where your offense is and say, hey, look where we were, look where we can be. We have a lot of moving parts, a lot of young guys in new positions. You just got to feel more comfortable. You know, Coach McCarthy's trying to implement a system that everybody's got to thrive in. But it's not, you know, Rome wasn't built in a day. So don't expect it to just be perfect on day one. But we got to get back on the horse and get back on our business.
0: So what is the challenges that the defense has gone through for the first 8 quarters that you feel needs to be fixed, if you will, prior to this game against Cincinnati, which is pretty damn big for both?
1: I think stopping the run. You know, you look at our first two opponents, they've had some success running the ball, and I know we've mitigated that with turnovers, but if we want to be a really good defense and have a lot of success going forward, and it's sneaky in Cincinnati. You hear so much about what those wide receivers can do, what Joe Burrow can do. Not everybody talks about what Chase Brown can do, and I remember just last year, we went up there. It was a Thursday night game. Everybody made a big deal about Joe Flacco and Aaron Rodgers, the icy hot bowl of the century. But when you talk about that game, Chase Brown went off on us. And he had success getting downhill and had a lot of big runs. And it just opened up everything for their offense. So you can't lose sight of that. And I think that's something we got to improve on in the future.
0: Cam Hayward here on the Rich Eisen Show. And what is the challenge going against somebody like Joe Burrow? From your experience,
1: he can make every throw. He's a competitor. You know, not many teams have T. Higgins and Ja'Marr Chase. And so throwing it up to those two dudes, you know, you can't just double them. You gotta make some plays. You got to get sacks. You got to get turnovers. But Joe doesn't make it easy. He's light on his feet, can move. And, you know, he provides, you know, everything for their offense.
0: And I'm sorry to put you in this position, but you knew we're, you know, these things are happen, and you've been through it. It sure would be a game to get Joey Porter Jr. back in the mix, Cam. I know that you're talking about
1: more
0: somebody else.
1: More the merrier,
0: else's.
1: Baby.
0: Say it again.
1: The more the merrier.
0: And I know. And this is not your lane, I guess. But I mean, what do you sit there, you know, in your locker room thinking about going into this game like that?
1: Man, I want everybody to be out there with us to give us the best chance to win. You know, I know there's been a contract dispute and, you know, we've been dealing with some injuries on that side. But, you know, hopefully we can get them back sooner or later because we know we're a better team with them.
0: Mark, Cam Hayward here on the Rich Eisen Show. Did you see the Monday Nighter? Did you spend any time watching that or no, not really?
1: I spent a lot of time watching it. I was too much in my feelings to watch.
0: Is that right? Seriously. Is it tough for you after a loss to watch other people play football?
1: Yes, because they got a chance to win and I don't.
0: I love that. After all this time, you still feel that way, huh? All this time,
1: I'm not a sore loser, but I take losses pretty hard, and you know, I think part of my decompressing is, you know, not watching everything.

0: that's going on around the league when we do lose.
1: Okay. So then if you don't mind helping interpret these stats and numbers from your position, according to Next Gen Stat, Aaron Donald, 32 snaps, and of them, the 18 pass rush snaps had a get-off time of 0.75 seconds. That's the third fastest by a defensive tackle this season. What do these numbers tell you without even seeing him play?
0: Well, Aaron Donald's ready to play. 32 snaps off of haven't played anything in 2 years is crazy. You know, getting tackles, you know, or even a tackle for loss is just icing on the cake. You know, I saw a couple highlights. It just looked like he was active. You know, getting off the ball. I want to know how he feels today, though.
1: Yeah,
0: that's the real question, because 2 years off of playing, that's probably gonna make the knees and back a little bit shaky this morning.
1: You think so? For
0: yes,
1: sure,
0: of course. But Aaron's prepared for it. Aaron takes really good care of his body, runs a lot, and you know, I remember, you know, during COVID, me and him, we'd be on the same field doing our own workouts, but. He did some pretty impressive stuff with his guys.
1: Yeah, I mean, and again, that's why I would, you know, obviously want to pick your brain here, since this is an area of your expertise, to say the least. This is your lane, is playing this position and playing, you know, right there. I mean, right in the middle, right in the crash zone for so many different ways. And you said it's insane that he played 32 snaps.
0: I think it's very tough to do that with not as much of a callus on your body in the last 2 years. I think the thing that helps, you got Braden Fisk, you got a lot of good D linemen that you can create a rotation and have that flood of just, you know, it's not all Aaron Donald in every single play, but he can be a major factor to this defense. And, you know, if you're not sliding to him, that guard is going to be in a world of hurt, because he's going to be asked for some type of help.
1: Yeah. And so from what you have been able to see outside of your own film and your own world, do you have a, through the first 2 weeks, best team in football that you've seen, Cam?
0: Ooh. Best team in football. I would say Seattle is probably the best team right now. You know, there's a lot they got going on defense that's just pretty special.
1: How so?
0: I just love the cohesiveness from the back end to the front end, and they deliver pressure on all fronts. Leonard Williams leads that group. And I like the way they play. They play with a lot of energy. Julian Love makes critical plays when you need them to. And so those are two guys that really stick out to me. I also think Cincinnati's defense has been balling as of late. A lot of respect for what Dexter Lawrence is doing over there. And, you know, he knows how to plug up the middle. If you're not double teaming that guy, that is crazy, because he's already a behemoth of a man, so it's putting a lot on the center or guard to just block them one-on-one.
1: Yeah, we had Zach Taylor on earlier in hour one, Cam, and he talked about how he's done more than just show up in the huddle since he's been there, and how, you know, it's remarkable. Again, you know, obviously your position that you play sometimes gets overlooked because there's the sack guys on the outside, but you get somebody that can anchor that middle. How does one build around that, right? How can you explain that? How somebody like you in a position like that can change things?
0: Well, I think it gets overlooked, but I think you go into your team and say, you know, that's the type of guy who is the straw that stirs the drink. Mm-hmm. It's the guy who sets the tempo, the guy who everybody feeds off of. You know, he's very fortunate, and I think both guys play off of each other very well, but it's him and Jonathan Allen that do a great job of just, they're veterans, they know how to get the job done, they play with great energy, great pad level, and they have violent hands. And when you do that up front, guys are going to be talking about you, and you're going to make a whole lot of mess for a lot of people. So I don't envy our offense, because we got to get it right, but that's the target we got to go after, because that dude is a bull in a china shop.
1: Well, I wish you the best of luck in this week three game against Cincinnati. It's pretty damn big, and then right behind it is at Cleveland on a Thursday night. So you got your college state beckoning for you.
0: They love me there, don't they?
1: You know, for sure, man. It's just you and Hayden on Not Just Football with Cam Hayward this week.
0: Yeah. Yeah, we figure we switch it up. You know, we got some things to address. We got to address our loss and move forward.
1: Okay, so that's coming up on Not Just Football. If you need a guest, I'll always play the home and home for you. You know that, Cam.
0: And I appreciate that. I will be getting at you. You know that certain week. So
1: which certain week might that be? Is that in November? So you're saying? Are you saving me up for November?
2: Certain week.
0: Yes, yeah. Because okay. it's great banter. Last year we had you and Jack Sawyer
1: on.
0: That was awesome. Maybe we get Will Howard in there a little bit more and have some more fun with that.
1: So you're gonna. You're just talking about double teaming Sexy Dexy. You're going to double team me, triple team? I'm
0: just going to find as many buck as I can.
1: Clearly. Well, I think you've got
0: Marcus
1: a lot of them.
0: Freeman on, James Laurinaitis. That's just right. go in the back.
1: As long as you bring Roman Wilson for me, let's do that. Okay?
0: Roman's not available at that time.
1: That's the veterans preemptory right there. Not Just Football podcast with Cam Hayward every single Tuesday. And of course, right here on the Rich Eisen Show every single Tuesday. Great to see you, Cam, as always.
0: Great to see you as well, brother.
1: Thanks for the time.
0: Appreciate it.
1: There you go. It's Cam Hayward right here on the Rich Eisen Show. How about Dave in Ohio? Like, I don't know what's going on here with my team.
2: I need
1: some help. Tell me the season's not over.
2: It's not over.
1: Again, Adam, when he takes your call, you tell him what you want to talk about. He doesn't make it up. He writes down what you say you want
2: scared,
1: to talk
2: man.
1: About.
2: A little scared.
3: He's back
2: and
3: there
2: it says,
3: talking to you guys.
1: And he's like, he wrote down needs, you know, needs help in how the season's not over. And now it's time for Cam Hayward. He could say this to Cam, like, Cam, tell me everything's going to be all right. Yeah. Instead, he's just like, I think you're great in the community.
4: Hey, Mr. Donnie Baseball, give that guy a break.
1: That's true.
4: Come on, you know, Donnie Baseball.
2: Wow.
4: That's the truth. I mean, you're scared. Like, I know, I feel like that all the time.
5: But it's also like when you go in the comment section and someone says something bad about you, and then you go, well, hey, man, thanks for watching. You're like, oh, I know you read this. Just joking. Big fan. Like, that's kind of what
1: JK.
5: Yeah. Just joking, man. I didn't know you'd read this.
1: And how about that? Cam's waiting to help him. And he's just like, hey, Brockman, I got higher register, right? Come on now. I threw Dave in Ohio, Lord Charles Dwight Gooden, 85-86 Met 12-6 curve.
5: And just like everyone else,
2: he was just like,
5: he swung and missed.
1: He buckled, stared at it like Rob Deere.
2: Rob Deere.
1: Oh, yeah.
2: Took a stray.
1: Oh, by the way, Daniel Jeremiah mentioned him by name on game day morning. He made a Rob Deere reference. Oh,
2: amazing.
5: Rob Bombadil.
1: Let's take a break before Mike Del Tufo starts talking about being the founder of the K-Corner.
4: I was.
1: You were not.
4: Yes, I was.
2: You took credit.
4: He was
2: credit for someone who did
4: credit.
1: 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I just realized George Kittle is joining the week Iowa's playing Michigan. Oh, my gosh.
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3: I'm Logan Booker with a 960 The Ref Southern Sports Center. The Braves back in action tonight at Truist Park taking on the Reds. 7:15 first pitch, J.R. Ritchie on the mound for the NL East champion, Atlanta Braves, that is. Still playing for something, though, mathematically not yet eliminated from the top two records in the National League, but in all likelihood, the Braves will host a best-of-three game series against a wildcard team starting next Tuesday at Truist Park. But first things first, finish out this regular season. Again, we'll have it for you on the Ref tonight at 7:15. Georgia football gearing up for a big one this week, and the Oklahoma Sooners going to make their very first trip to Sanford Stadium ever, taking on the Bulldogs at 3:30. That'll be an 11:30 airtime for the pregame show right here on the Ref. The Falcons going to play Thursday night. Find out yesterday Michael Penix will be the starting quarterback in Green Bay. 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
1: Body. All right. 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George Kittle of 49ers.
19: All those listeners.
1: What's up, George? It's good to see you, man.
19: It's a Tuesday in September. The Niners are playing well. Mm. Feeling good about ourselves right now. So football's fun, isn't it?
1: Dude, how about Australia? How about that one for you? Because you went, it's finally now put to bed with the Rams having finally played a game about how you went to Australia and how they went to Australia. Is that something you guys in your locker room were using to your effect, that everybody thought the Rams didn't really get beaten by you? They just got beaten by jet lag, George.
19: Well,
1: come on now. What do we have?
19: I think we're a pretty good team. So I think straight up we beat the Rams, but they're also an incredible team with an incredible talent. And
1: nice.
19: Aaron Donald looked pretty good last night. Darn it, Aaron. but I mean, that whole thing, I mean, when they told us we're going out a week early, and then the Rams announced they're going out 2 days, I was like, yeah, well, let's see who has the best plan. And then I'd just say, after being there for 2 days, I was totally in a brain fog and sleepy and tired. No, so kidding. I think that would have been tough to play a football game on. But, the Rams went out and did it. They did it their way. And, I just saw a Sean McVay quote from yesterday, I think it was.
1: Yep.
19: Sometimes you just make a bad decision. He used other words, but I laughed pretty hard at that. And I appreciate the accountability from Sean McVay.
1: Yeah, I mean, it was a funny sound. It was a walk-off soundbite. That definitely happened. But I guess let's talk about your team.
19: Please.
1: I mean,
19: I know a lot about the Niners. I can talk about them. What do you want to know?
1: So why have you been able to come out of the gate as well as you have? Then let's put it that way.
19: I think the biggest thing is that this is essentially like the same offense we've had for quite a while now. It's the same starting O-line as last year. It's the same quarterback, the same fullback, the same running back, the same tight ends. Wide receiver room has changed a little bit, but Debo's been a part of it before. I think Mike Evans would work in any offense because of how good he is. And it's pretty incredible to just, I got really lucky. I got to play with Trent Williams, right? We got him, Hall of Famer, plays like a Hall of Famer still. Mike Evans, Hall of Famer, plays like a Hall of Famer still. And so when you add guys like that, it's just so much fun. Because, I mean, every time we call a play and I know Mike has a chance to get the ball, I'm like, this is so sick. Like, Brock Purdy's throwing the ball to Mike Evans and I'm blocking for him. What a dream come true.
1: Yeah, and then, and then he has to show up in Iowa gear. I saw that, George. I saw that because you took care of business, your team against Iowa State. First
19: that
1: time
19: we did. It was a little stressful for me. We were 20-point favorites and we won by 3 points, but is it a good rivalry game if it's a blowout? So it was for the fans. It was for the people. Brock said I took it too easy on him. Honestly, we kind of forgot about the bet until Saturday morning where I called him. I was like, hey, what do you want to do? And he was like, T-shirts and hats. I was like, great idea. Let's just do that.
1: T-shirts and hats.
19: I think I was going to have to wear his helmet again is what he had for me. But, I'm thinking this is my goal for next year. I'm going to have a prepared script on a note card for him.
1: You've got copy?
19: He's going to get there. He's going to get up there. He's going to be like, hi, I'm Brock Purdy. Huge fan of the Iowa Hawkeyes and the team that Kirk Ferentz has built over the last 27 years. I wish I could have gone there. That's what he's going
1: to
19: say.
1: I love it. By the way, we had Ferentz on last week. I love talking to him. He's just,
19: a great accent.
1: Right?
19: Oh, how are we doing there, fella? Hey, George, run the ball. He's pretty good at it.
1: Yeah. Did he ever get angry at you?
19: Rich.
1: Yes.
19: Come on.
1: That's a yes?
2: Come on.
19: Oh, obviously. Yeah. No, he roasted me multiple times. It was always good, though. Kirk always, I'm a big believer of hard coaching, right? And you see those old videos like Nick Saban yelling at players. Mm-hmm. Kirk wasn't a big yeller screamer like that, but he would when he felt the need to. But like, you need that in football because football is hard and people, a lot of people are counting on you on every single play and every single day. And if you don't understand that, you let a lot of people down. So that type of coaching is very healthy for the youth in America.
1: What's Kyle like as a professional football coach?
19: He is brutally honest with you every single day. Every single day, just brutally honest. Like, if he doesn't like a route, he'll just tell you, like, hey, you need to do this better. You need to do this better. But he's also really good at highlighting what you're doing well. And, like, he doesn't just harp on the things that you need to get better at. He does, but he'll hype you up, like, hey, dude, like, this block, your footwork was incredible. Juice, the way that you sold this motion with your eyes, you confused the whole defense. Like, he does a really good job about it. He'll build you up, and he doesn't ever, like, take you out at the knees, but he holds you accountable every single day, which is what you want. And you lose leverage with the team pretty quick.
1: No kidding, huh? And he definitely, you know, and then, again, I know this is not your lane, but you can choose to drive in it if you want. You know, this week when asked if Ayuk is an option, he's just like, no. You know, no. And he said it in a way where we kind of laughed at it, even though it's not a funny thing. But he clearly has a way of doing things, man, that you respond to. It feels like, George, you know?
19: Yeah. I mean, I've been with Kyle for 10 years now. He's the only head coach, you know, that's coached me in the NFL. And I've loved playing with him, you know, every step of the way. I mean, like, I've grown as a player. He's grown as a coach. You can just tell he's just so obsessed with football and wanting to be successful at it and how much he loves the game. It just kind of, you can just feel it off of him every single day. And that's inspiring, and it makes you want to play football for him.
1: Well, and so, again, you mentioned, you know, 10 years now.
19: That's pretty cool.
1: Brother, here's the coolest thing, is that going into the game against the Miami Dolphins, the San Francisco 49ers had only 4 players in the history of the franchise to catch a touchdown pass in 10 straight years for the Niners. And coming out of that game, there were 6. Because you and Juszczyk did it in the same game, man. And I know you're tight with him. Did you guys know about this or talk about it?
19: No, I did not. I do know that me and Juice have a really good record when we both score in the same game. I thought we were undefeated. Turns out my rookie year, we did lose when we both scored in a game. But that was my rookie year, so does it really even count? We started the season off 0-9. But besides that, we're undefeated since my rookie season when we both score. So I think we should do that more. You know, it was really fun. You know, Juice got a couple targets. He had his touchdown, but he actually had a really cool sail route. Like, you go in through the middle and you bend back out to the outside. You see McBride and Kelce and me, we run a bunch of those. Bowers runs a bunch of those. Really, every tight end runs them. But Juice got his... Pretty place it right in the middle, and he got him perfectly, and then he scored the next play. So Juice is riding high right now. I'll say that. He's riding high for all the fullbacks out there.
1: Well, and McCaffrey, he got his 100th career scrimmage touchdown in game 114, which is one game faster than Jerry friggin' Rice, you know.
19: He was good, right? Jerry Rice?
1: He was well, I mean, for the what's the name of it? 49ers.
19: Oh,
1: for sure.
19: Oh, yeah. Oh, that Jerry Rice.
1: That's
19: he was
1: the
19: good.
1: Jerry Rice, man. So I'll ask you again, because I just love hearing stories. Give me a great McCaffrey story where he did something on the field and was either, you know, chill about it or you couldn't believe he did it. What do you got for me on McCaffrey?
19: Well, the first thing I want to say about this 100 touchdown thing.
1: Yes.
19: Did you see? So it's 50 for Carolina Panthers.
1: Yep.
19: He scored 50, and then we traded for him.
1: Yep.
19: We got him. He did his 50 touchdowns for us. And do you know he had the exact same amount of rushing touchdowns for Carolina as he does for the Niners and the receiving touchdowns? What are the odds of that?
1: 0.0, like full Blutarski, maybe. And by the way, the only other two people who have done 50 and 50 like that are Marshall Faulk and Randy Moss. So we're talking Hall of Fame stuff, brother.
19: How cool is Randy Moss? What a good guy that guy
1: is. I'm with you.
19: Absolutely. Oh my gosh. Okay, good McCaffrey story.
1: Yes, please.
19: Let's see.
1: Training, whatever you got. Anything.
19: So this past year, for his birthday, it was right after OTAs. He tells me and Juice, he goes, hey, I'm taking some of my high school buddies down to Cabo. Would love for you guys to come down for a couple days. We're just gonna golf and hang out.
1: Mm-hmm.
19: So, hey, give me an excuse to go to Cabo. That's easy for me. We go down there. You know, his wife and daughter come down with us. It's lovely. Mm-hmm. And the whole point is like, hey, we're just going to golf and drink beers for a couple days. And so the first day, me, Juice, and two of the other guys, we get out for like a super early tee time, like 7 a.m. We're mm-hmm. out there. We play nine holes because we're playing another 18 at like noon or something like that, or 11 o'clock with everybody. And we're sitting there. We're all ready to go. Everyone's excited. And Christian is on a massage table getting work done by one of his rehab guys who he flew down to Cabo to get treatment. And we're all just sitting there like, mm-hmm. Christian, it's June 2nd. You're going to be okay. Get off the table. Let's go drink some beers. Let's go golf. And then guess what he did? He got off the table and he had an excellent round of golf with the boys. I think that was one of the rounds we did too, where every beer you drink is a free mulligan. Oh. So that was a good round of golf.
1: I like that.
2: Good idea.
1: Rule.
19: No, see, you like the rule.
1: Yes.
19: And then when you get to like holes 14 through 18, like something happened to Juice. Juice on hole 18 took four mulligans. That was tough for Juice. That was tough. That was tough.
1: Now that's an off-season workout program. I could buy into right there.
19: Hey, work hard, play hard, man.
1: I love that.
2: I mean,
1: that.
2: I'm sure they're not 8% though. You know what I mean? Probably a little 4%.
19: Yeah,
2: there's right?
19: some. Oh yeah, yeah. No, yeah. we're not up there. I mean, yeah, so, technically, yeah. Tequila also counts as a mulligan too.
2: Oh, there you go. There you go.
1: Ugh. Oh, and by the way, so that was a cracker of a round. By the way,
19: how good was that,
1: dude? You sitting next to him when he's delivering that soundbite made me laugh even harder. When he said that, I hear that every Sunday, and
19: that was such a good story. I was so happy to hear that. That made me so happy. I was like, you know what, Christian, you just made like every person who's a fan of you, just everyone just loved that story. That was excellent.
1: And I'm just wondering if his edition of Cracker went over the heads of the Aussies. I have no idea, but your reaction, I caught that. That is for sure. All right, so one more serious question, then potentially
19: one more.
1: Well, then one really serious question. So, what do you tell Niners fans right now? 2-0, they're out of their skulls, thinking that this is it. George, what do you tell everybody right now?
19: Buckle down the hatches, mm-hmm. lock in. Mm-hmm. It's a long season, 1 week at a time. Okay. The only thing on our minds right now are the Arizona Cardinals, who went into LA, upset the Chargers. You know, had a tough one against Seattle, but hey, Seattle's a pretty good team. Mm-hmm. This is going to be a hell of a game. So lock in. Focus week to week. No big picture here.
1: No big picture. Well, the big picture is you could do to the Rams what the Seahawks kind of did to you, which is go into their building and win it all. Like, you could do that, George. You're not talking about that?
19: That'd be cool. But see, look, that's you painting the big picture. I'm focused on the Cardinals, Rich. Mm-hmm. Don't be a siren to me, man. I watched Odyssey.
1: You got wax in your ears? Is that what you're saying? Yeah,
19: I'm about to.
1: You put the
19: about to.
1: I'm about
19: to wax my ears.
1: I've never heard. Do you like the Odyssey?
19: I had a great time. This is actually my best experience with the Odyssey was mm-hmm. I had to see it in whatever the millimeter yeah, film that you're supposed to.
1: 70 millimeter.
19: Yeah, whatever that is.
1: Yep.
19: But so the theater that I had to go to was up in Oakland, and it was like 3 days for a training camp, and I just went up there with my brother-in-law, Claire, my wife's brother, mm-hmm. and we sat in the second row of an IMAX.
1: Oh my god!
19: Millimeter. This is me for all those listening on the road, just staring straight up, leaning as far back in my chair as I could. Had a great experience. So what a fun movie!
1: You should watch it again, though, if not from, you know, looking up Matt Damon's nostrils like that, brother. Because
19: he has a big nose. I didn't know that.
1: Yeah, well, I mean, certainly from, because I was literally about to say to you, how did you get tickets? You know, it was just 3 days before training camp, and now yeah. I found out you had to sit in the second row. That's how you got the tickets,
19: dude. You know? How about the sound quality in that film too? It was
2: so good.
1: I know,
19: vibrating.
1: I know. Okay.
19: It's like you ever play NCAA football and you have like the crowd noise.
1: Yeah.
19: Like right. You pull the RT and you get to see the routes.
1: Yeah.
19: And it's just everything's doing this. that was my brain watching the Odyssey.
2: Second row is so nuts fun. For that movie.
1: All right. Now here's the real serious question, George. Are we going to do some business for this Saturday or what? Are we going to do some business?
19: Oh, it's Iowa, Michigan.
1: Yeah.
19: Dude.
1: Are we going to do some business?
19: Yeah. What do you want to do?
1: What do you want to do? We could do the hat t-shirt thing where, you know, you have to show up there.
19: Rich, how good is that hat though?
1: By the way, where'd you find that? What is that?
19: All right. How funny is this? Buddy of mine from high school, since Max. I haven't talked to Max in like 10 years, besides he'll send me an occasional message of like, hey, good luck this week or great game.
1: Yes.
19: And he sent me a message. He goes, hey, I found this at a local thrift shop. Do you want it? And I was like, absolutely. I got in the mail like 2 weeks ago. Just in time for this game and Brock to wear it.
1: Timing. So when do you do your press availability?
19: I'm on Thursdays.
1: You're on Thursdays. Okay,
19: perfect. I'll do it next Thursday.
1: Right. So
19: I'm going to do it. Do you want to do it? All week?
1: No, not all week. I will do on Thursday's show an entire segment wearing a t-shirt and a hat of Iowa that you would provide me, obviously. And then I would return the favor. You'd have to do your press conference, which is probably the length of a segment here on the show. Like I do like a 15, 20 minute. How long is your media session? Like 15, 20 minutes or so?
19: 8 to 12.
1: Okay, 8 to 12. Perfect. So I'll do the same thing. Thursday show, enough leeway time for us to make sure we can overnight the proper gear.
19: I'm sending you my old college helmet.
1: I will take it.
5: Holy smoke.
19: It'll fit your head, I promise.
1: No, it's that wasn't the thing. I just don't think I'm going to wear it.
19: You're going to wear a helmet.
1: Do you think so?
19: Yeah, you'll look good in it.
1: All right. Well, I'll get the Michigan hat and Michigan gear for you for your Thursday press availability. How does that sound?
19: That sounds great. Okay. I can't wait. Virtual shake on it.
1: There it is. We have done so.
2: Deal is done. Yes. Witness.
1: Deal is done. We got witnesses. Everybody watching on Disney Plus.
19: Can you also, do you want me, like, I'll give a speech about, I'll talk about how awesome Michigan is for you, obviously.
1: Okay. And then I've got to talk about my love for the University of Iowa.
19: I think you should just do a quick spiel on why Iowa has the best tight ends of all time.
1: Okay. Well, I mean, you could make that case regardless of Michigan wins or not.
19: I know, but it helps when, like, one of the GOATs of all time, Rich Eisen, also is chiming in.
1: Okay.
19: It just helps cement that legacy.
1: I appreciate that, George. Right back at you. It's always a pleasure. Best to your lovely wife.
19: Last thing, Rich. Yes, sir. Uh-huh. Are we going to golf together next year?
1: I would love that. I would love that. Let's do this. Let's make the request right now to the American Century Championship.
2: You guys allowed to do that? Request your playing partners?
19: Well, I mean, me and Rich are both bottom quarter of the field, so.
1: I appreciate you including the rest of the bottom quarter with me. You could say, you know, somebody who's, you could make a t-shirt that's T88 and I'd be wearing it, you know. But I would love to do that. That would be dynamite.
19: I'm violently average at golf, but I love it.
1: We got to get you back out there. That is for sure.
19: Yes, sir. I'll be there next year.
1: Excellent. We got to introduce the American Century Championship to this whole mulligan idea that you have given birth to. I don't know if they're going to really go for that.
19: I think Travis might win that one.
1: The man, by the way, I'll give you the floor before I let you go. Yeah. How good has he looked the first 2 weeks, man? Right?
19: It looks like Travis Kelce. Crazy, right?
1: In a way, but not really, though, right?
19: No,
1: like, not really.
19: Not at all.
1: Well, everybody thought, you know, he's getting married, he's going to go soft, he's going to go this, he's going to go that. Nuh-uh.
19: Well, this is my thing.
1: Yes.
19: You know, I've watched Travis play for a long time, and he's does all the right things. He's an incredible Hall of Fame football player.
1: Yeah.
19: I still get so confused about how little teams cover him sometimes.
2: He's just wide open.
19: Like, he's just wide open. Like, teams are dropping these deep zones, and he's just running, like, these little five-yard hook routes. He turns, Pat hits him, he drop steps, gets 10 yards downfield. I'm just like, are you just going to let him do that to you all day? Like, I'm pretty sure the only person who's ever really covered him is the Patriots and Bill Belichick.
1: You know, that might be one of them, but maybe it's the routes
19: he's
1: that he runs.
19: He gets open. There's so many plays where he just kind of oozes off the line.
1: Yes.
19: And there's no one within 15 yards of like. You know he's going to get the ball. It's Travis Kelce.
1: Yeah, I mean, maybe you should get that sort of coverage. That's what you're looking for. Is that what you're lobbying for right here? As a fellow dean of tight end university?
19: George? I think on National Tight Ends Day, all defenses should not cover tight ends.
1: Let's run that one up. We got a lot to run up flagpoles here.
19: Boom.
1: George, thanks for coming on, brother. Always love
19: you. You guys are awesome as always.
1: Right back at you. George Kittle, everybody. One of us is sending the other something to wear on next Thursday.
2: Balling.
1: Keep balling for sure.
5: Stay healthy.
2: Stay healthy.
1: All right. There is an update on Jackson Dart when we come back right here on the Rich Eisen Show. Don't go anywhere. Big news on the other side regarding Jackson Dart and the Giants' season moving forward.
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3: 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The Braves back in action tonight at Truist Park taking on the Reds. 7:15 first pitch, J.R. Richie on the mound for the NL East champion Atlanta Braves, that is. Still playing for something, though, mathematically not yet eliminated from the top two records in the National League, but in all likelihood, the Braves will host a best-of-three game series against a wild-card team starting next Tuesday at Truist Park. But first things first, finish out this regular season. Again, we'll have it for you on The Ref tonight at 7:15. Georgia football gearing up for a big one this week, and the Oklahoma Sooners going to make their very first trip to Sanford Stadium ever, taking on the Bulldogs at 3:30. That'll be an 11:30 airtime for the pregame show right here on The Ref. The Falcons going to play Thursday night. Find out yesterday Michael Penix will be the starting quarterback in Green Bay. You get the top local and national sports stories every 20 minutes right here on Athens Voice of the Dogs, 960 The Ref, and on the 960 The Ref app.
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0: 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All right. When you, Chris, and Mike Hoskins get in my ear and, like, say there's an update on an injury for a player, and I can tell in you guys were talking in the voice of the slow Fox music going to break, which means what we're about to hear about Jackson Dart is not good. If I had to guess, I have not seen anything. I've stayed off of the screens during the commercial break. Go ahead and hit the drop, Mike Del Tufo, right here on the program, everybody.
1: Here it comes.
2: Oh, and Maria, I see.
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0: What do you got, Chris?
4: Yeah, according to Ian Rappaport, Adam Schefter, and Mike Garofolo, the knee injury Jackson Dart suffered last night, worse than anticipated, according to the MRI scans. He is out an extended period of time and possibly
0: the season. Oh, my gosh. So as John Harbaugh was saying last night, it's in the neighborhood of an MCL, but we don't know until we don't know. I can't react. And somebody's like, well, at least he's out there standing around. I mean, that's got to be good news and feel good. Yeah, like, you know, that's good, but you reserve judgment. And because it's not like the worst, and it seems like it could be the worst, which is the worst.
4: Yeah, this stinks.
0: If this is for the season, you know, we were trying to be positive early on. If this is for the season, I cannot be more gutted for everybody in that organization and obviously the kid and the family and everyone. I mean, that's nuts, man.
4: Brutal.
0: That is absolutely nuts. And just reinforces the sensitivities and the feelings in the New York metropolitan area, certainly for football fans of both teams, that neither team can have nice things. Just football gods, you know. Jets and Giants were 1-0 for the first time in forever. And, you know, both of them lose. And now the Giants have lost Jackson Dart for the foreseeable future. I was even saying if it's 4 to 6 weeks, maybe week 9, if he's out for the season, I don't even know what the Giants do here. Just wait for Dart to come back next year and what? Spend the rest of the year trying to get John Harbaugh's program up and running and Jameis you trust? They didn't even have a third emergency quarterback. I don't even know who that is. Tommy Cutlets is up by you in New England now, right, Chris?
4: Yes. Yeah.
0: What do you call Jimmy G? So you hit the bat phone for Jimmy G?
4: You got to make some phone calls. I mean, look, like I said, seeing Jameis in person last night, it did not look great. You don't want that going forward. Maybe with a full week of practice and the reps, it'll look different. But I don't know, man. They gotta do something.
0: I don't even know who's around. Who would you acquire?
4: Ryan Tannehill's out there, but he didn't play.
0: Oh, I mean, the number of times his name's come up over the years, and he didn't come out of retirement to take.
4: I mean,
0: the gig.
4: I was kind of half joking and overreaction, but I think they need to call Russell Wilson and see what the deal is. See if he's actually truly fully on retired.
0: But that wasn't the answer either last year, Chris.
4: But he can get you through the year.
0: So can Jameis. Ugh. I know it didn't look good last night, but I can't believe we're having this conversation about Jackson Dart and the Giants. After week one and everybody feeling like, okay, this could be the sleeper team, a surprise wild card team, which would now be a significant surprise if they do make the playoffs and, you know, come out with 9 more wins over the next 15 with Jameis Winston.
4: They don't even have a third quarterback on the roster.
0: No. They got
4: was Braxton Berrios.
0: I don't even.
5: Would they reach out for Carson Wentz?
0: But there's no reason why the Vikings would ever cough him up. There's no reason why any team would cough up a quarterback right now because there, but for the grace of the football gods, go you. And in that regard, Tyson Bagent is reported to be in concussion protocol for Chicago. So if this is a 2-week injury, at least for Caleb Williams, it could be Case Keenum against the Eagles like it's the NFC Championship game of the underdog. Oh,
4: man.
0: Philadelphia championship season all over again.
4: It's a miracle.
0: Like, is Nick Foles going to walk through the door for the Giants?
5: J.J. McCarthy's available, apparently.
0: He's definitely not available. No way.
5: Then what's he doing?
0: Sitting and waiting his turn. 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

0: And happy Tuesday. Blast off. We are ready to roll. Thank you so much for making time for us on a Tuesday afternoon. Fall begins in just 5 hours. How about that? Doesn't it feel like autumn outside? John Summerall feels like autumn. Taking on Florida, his take on Florida being favored over number four Ole Miss. There's a lot of good drugs out there. And John, I can tell you where to get some of them right now. On Up Old Rocky Top, this Texas headliner is bigger concern for Tennessee football than Arch Manning. Arch Manning gave a scintillating press conference today about how excited he is to be going to Knoxville for the first time. That's the noon Eastern time game, fourth meeting all time, first ever in reg. Meanwhile, how about that game on the, in the swamp? Who would have ever thought Ole Miss would be creeping into there as a number four team? It is worth remembering, 2 years ago, Ole Miss with Lane Kiffin lost to Florida with Billy Napier. How did that happen? Richard Johnson, always a great thrill to have him on board. Richard, good afternoon. So much to bite our teeth into. So let's start with that Florida game. You have some interesting thoughts on that, obviously. You know a little bit about the school. So, Richard, good afternoon, first of all, and take us into this Ole Miss-Florida matchup and the significance of it.
1: Paul, always a pleasure to be with you as well. Obviously, John Summerall, maybe disagrees a little bit with the odds makers. Maybe that's a little humble pie sending to his locker room that he's doing there. To be honest with you, though, I also was a little surprised that Florida's a 2.5-point favorite at home against that Ole Miss team. You know, I think maybe our friends in the desert are trying to say something subliminally about Ole Miss and how good they truly are. Obviously, can't wait to see what Jaden Baugh can do against a really, really good Ole Miss front, at least. I think Will Echols, number 52 for Ole Miss, is really going to have something for Florida's offensive line from a physicality standpoint. But I really do think the true matchup here is Florida's bevy of wide receivers, Dallas Wilson, Vernell Brown III, Eric Singleton, if he's healthy, how they match up against Ole Miss's defensive backcourt. I mean, you saw Ole Miss, quite frankly, get shredded by Louisville a couple weeks ago. Maybe if Sam Levitt was a little more willing to throw the ball, they would have gotten shredded by LSU as well on Saturday night. The matchup between Florida's receivers and Ole Miss's DBs, that's the key to me for how this game is going to go.
0: And I want to stay.

0: on you know, the third down there, the last third down there, LSU has a chance to potentially go for a 2-point conversion to tie that game up. So LSU battled back in that game when it looked like in the first half that thing was going to get way out of hand. So they deserve some credit there. I did not personally have LSU as a lock, stock, and barrel college football playoff team coming into this season. I figured they would sort of have the season in the shape of what Vanderbilt had last year or what Texas had last year, right? Where you're sitting around and you're 9-3-ish and you're hoping that you can lobby the committee when you're really the approximately 14th or 15th ranked team in America in the committee poll. So, you know, eventually LSU, in my opinion, is going to take about 3 losses. So it wasn't that much of a surprise that they lost that game. I did pick them to win. But I didn't think LSU was going to be some buzzsaw coming into this season.
1: Talking to Richard Johnson. So, Richard, as Ole Miss, not exactly in great shape health-wise, heads to the Swamp, what do you expect out of Pete Golding, who is literally the talk of the country once again? This is a critical game for them. They have a lot of weird games ahead. We don't know how good any of these teams are, especially Vanderbilt, Missouri. We know about Texas. Auburn looks like more of a pretender. Georgia, we'll find out about. Oklahoma, TBD. And Mississippi State, I was about to say, well, that's a win, but we don't know. There's so much unknown right now in the SEC.
0: That's why we love it, Paul. That's why we love it, because we make these bold predictions for 8 months, and then September 1st hits, and we throw them out the window. You know, Ole Miss is going to have Trinidad Chambliss, and that means they're going to have a chance on Saturday. Whether Lacey plays or not, Chambliss and what he can do, he's going to keep them in any game that they play this season just because he's so fantastic. I do have concerns, however, about whether they are going to ask Trinidad Chambliss to do too much over the course of this season. Maybe it won't come to bite them on Saturday, but eventually they're going to get in a they're going to get a shootout with somebody, and Chambliss is going to have an off day or throw an interception that he shouldn't or what have you. My thing with Ole Miss that I think is going to prevent them from getting even as far as they did last year is that I don't think they're built solid enough for Trinidad Chambliss to have an off day. And if he does, they're just going to lose.
1: Finally, Richard, the game in Knoxville. I mean, Texas, we've hashed out the Ohio State game. We really don't know a whole lot about Tennessee. They went on the road and beat a terrible Georgia Tech team, which is better than losing to a terrible Georgia Tech team. What about that? What about that game in Knoxville?
0: Well, I just think we have to reevaluate Tennessee like it's a program. I think if you tried to hold Tennessee to the Hendon Hooker, hellfire and brimstone that they brought in a passing game, I just don't really think that's how they're building it right now. I think they're building it solid run game, defense. Obviously, a Faison Brandon, who's a freshman quarterback. You're trying to ease him into things. So I think Tennessee is going to be a lot more solid than people might otherwise think them to be. I don't necessarily think they're going to come out here and try to throw the ball in the yard 50 straight times against Texas on Saturday.
1: And finally, just the rest of the country, Richard. I know the Big Ten has come in for a lot of shots after an off season of praise, but what are you most looking forward to when the Big Ten finally starts playing some meaningful games this weekend?
0: Yeah, I want to see how Michigan looks. We really want to see how Michigan looks against Iowa. You know, that is going to be a stiff test, a stern test for Bryce Underwood. How much are they going to run him in that game? I think it's pretty clear that to be the best version of themselves, Michigan, Bryce Underwood is going to have to run the ball. That just is what it is. You know, I think Ohio State, you know, licking a little some of the wounds from Texas. But if Ohio State doesn't beat Indiana in a few weeks, Ohio State might miss the playoff. I mean, they might get to the end of the season with just those two losses, but that might not hold up. We don't know. We're going to have to see when we get there. I think Indiana is, you know, approximately as strong as last year. It's really cool to see. What can Penn State have a little bit? You know, Penn State's got a James Franklin easy schedule in the non-con, but as they get in the thick of it, let's see how they grow into the season. And then the West Coast teams, what are USC and what is Oregon? And we're going to find out a lot on Saturday when those two teams get together.
1: Richard, before you go,

0: Maybe the biggest upset of the season so far has been you. Three sources, unconfirmed on two of them. The other one was just some bum in an alley, told me that you just got engaged.
1: You have tremendous sources, my friend. You do. I had a lovely night with my fiance Friday evening. All of our friends and family into New York City. Did it on a boat in front of the Statue of Liberty. And then had a lovely night with some friends and family. So had a great time and excited to start forever.
0: Well, that is great. It is our most sincere congratulations, and we won't jinx the success of you and your significant other by talking about it anymore on these trashy public airways. Richard, congratulations. Thank you very, very much. We head to the break, and we're about to start taking your phone calls here. And Jordan Castile, how about played a big role in the upset in College Station? And Pete Futak, always one of our favorites, returns to the show.
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0: We are back, and Pat is up next in Georgia. Hey, Pat.
1: Hey, Paul. Thanks. Listen, Georgia's had its three preseason games since the conference is going to nine games this year, and we're ready for Oklahoma. We've got them between the hedges, and we're just going to roll over them, and that's just the way it's going to be.
0: Well, hard to find any fault in what you said, Pat.
1: Let me give a shout out to our younger grandson Noah. He made the roster on Team USA, and tomorrow he's flying to the Yucatan Peninsula to play in an international 15-up baseball team. And USA's come in third the last 3 years. And Japan and China were first and second. But a big shout-out to our younger grandson, Noah.
0: Well, that is fantastic, Pat. Congratulations to Noah, and thank you for the call. Dominic is up next.
2: How you doing, Paul? I was just thinking yesterday when I made my call and everything. Do you think, Paul, the next road to South Carolina, I'm kind of scared about this weekend game. I was telling my buddy, I say the last 2 years that South Carolina has played us to the wire with a chance to win. And we can't get out to a slow start, Paul. I know our defense looked bad this Saturday, but we cannot get out to a slow start. Can we play a 60-minute game with starting off fast, Paul? Because I was scared that South Carolina, Mississippi State is not going to be an easy game. We play them at 12 o'clock next week, Paul. Our schedule is hard, Paul. We got to get off to a fast start. What do you think about that? You think that's some coaching?
0: Yeah, let me say, and at the risk of upsetting somebody, I'm just going to shoot straight with you, Dominic. You know how we talk. Alabama doesn't care about this game. Mm-hmm. They don't. This is irrelevant. And I say that because I agree with you. And the Kentucky game got their attention a little bit, took a while. Mm-hmm. Last week, nobody cared about that game, even though some people tried to turn it into a revenge game. The 2 weeks after that are really big. You got Mississippi State, which suddenly looks intriguing, and then we know Georgia. And it's just, this is a game, so Alabama players know we played like garbage the last 2 years, and we beat this team, and we will beat them again, so let's not waste our time and energy on this. I do like the fact that it's a night game. I think that helps a little bit, but of the next two games, I think this is scarier because of just it's attitudinal.
2: And tell Doc when she called today, I'm being positive about Alabama, and I love our team and everything. And I hope we get to hear from Legend today. Roll damn tide, Paul.
0: You bet. Thank you very much. Travis, my good friend down in South Alabama. How are you, Travis?
3: Yes, Paul. How are you doing today, first of all?
0: We are doing great.
3: Yes. As an Alabama fan, I can confirm that most Alabama fans do not care about the South Carolina game. We are already focused on Mississippi State and Georgia. We have bigger fish to fry.
0: Correct.
3: I'm focused on it. I'm just saying the majority of fans are not.
0: No, you're right. You're totally correct.
3: Pete Golden, if they could have given him a lifetime contract, he would have signed it by now, Paul, because he's a made man in Oxford, don't you think?
0: 100%. I mean, he's done. You know, for all the nonsense about what Kiffin did for that program, he's had three wins bigger than almost anything Lane Kiffin did there in 6 years.
3: Right. And my last thing is, Paul, Alabama fans, can we please stop with this talk of benching Keelan Russell? The kid's pretty good. I mean, our offense has scored 47 points a game, and our running game is pretty good. You know, I am concerned about the slow starts, though. I think if we don't start fast soon, we are not going to be able to catch up in one of these games, Paul, and it's going to cost us.
0: 100%.
3: You have a great day, and I would like to hear your thoughts on that last part.
0: Yeah, you know, Travis, I agree with you. And so much of football is the approach to the week. And I'm sitting here in Alabama on Tuesday, and I really haven't even thought about that South Carolina game. There's so much excitement beyond that. Does that matter? I don't know. Sometimes it does. Let me check in with Morgan in Maryland. Hello, Morgan.
4: Hey, Paul. Good to hear your voice. How are you?
0: Morgan, doing great. Now that we're hearing from you for a while, first time in a while.
4: I wanted to share with you this. I have something to share, and then I would very much like your opinion on another topic. My wife got roped into being in a call-a-thon on behalf of our 12-year-old daughter's school. And this morning she was playing the script that she's required to use. It was a video of a script that she was required to use for making all these calls. And my daughter, who's sitting shotgun next to me in my car right now, started singing, "Call Paul. He's got to, what is it, call Paul? He's got to answer for it all," or whatever it is.
0: That is so good.
4: And I got such a chuckle, Paul. You have transcended generations in our family.
0: You know, Morgan, I'm really glad to hear that. My wife told me this story once that she had one of her fellow workers. She ran into one Saturday at the hospital. It was like a 3 or 4 year old, and she introduced her, and all the lady said to the young lady was, "This woman here is married to Call Paul." And she started singing the song. Had no idea who I was, but she knows the song.
4: Well, Paul, you'll make sense of it all. We all know that. Question for you. When you look at the SEC, what's the team, and I'm going to break this down into two parts, from an overall athletic department, all of the teams, and then specifically to the football team, what do you think the comp, I'll use a residential real estate term, what's the comp for Tennessee in the SEC, the Big 12, and the Big 10? What team do you think compares, and
0: okay,
4: what athletic?
0: Let's do this using the Socratic method, okay? Like we're in the amphitheater, and I'm Professor Kingsfield, and I'm asking you, student Morgan, the question is, who is Tennessee's comp around college football? Let's go ACC first, okay?
4: Yes,
0: sir. Is it North Carolina? Is it Miami? It's not Clemson, I know that. Is it Virginia? Or is there one in the ACC? I don't think there. By the way, I'm not sure there is. That's why I'm. Let me move on to the Big Ten, because we have maybe SMU, because it's got a big rep and hasn't really won any championships lately. What about the Big Ten? I think that's going to be a little bit easier.
4: Well, the first, and I had not put any thought into this, like as expecting you to ask me my thoughts.
0: I'm going to help you out here. I'm also going to flunk you, by the way. We got Oregon, who is flashy, has big time players, Heisman Trophy candidates, great stadium, but has not won a championship in forever, maybe ever.
4: Okay.
0: But respected, though.
4: Yeah, people get up when Oregon comes to their stadium. Definitely.
0: Maybe Washington too. I mean, Washington has played for championships, hasn't won one. Well, they have won one, but not in about 35 years. Pretty similar to Tennessee.
4: John James, way back when.
0: Yeah. Yep.
4: How about the Big 12?
0: Big 12? Is Oklahoma still in the Big 12? That was a joke, by the way, people.
4: No.
0: TCU.
4: Maybe we should send them back, but they are.
0: TCU has played a championship game, didn't win. Well, we're not sure they actually played in the game. What about it, Morgan?
4: I think probably TCU. I would not say Baylor.
0: Yeah.
4: And who else is in there? BYU and some of these others. So it's a tough. I mean, it's not an easy. Could I one derivative of that?
0: Well,
4: question,
0: I know Tennessee fans would like to think that they are Texas, but I'm going to tell you they're not.
4: We're not. Although with this weekend coming up, we could take a big step forward. Who do you think our comp is in conference in the SEC?
0: Okay.
4: Who is our comp?
0: That is the exit question here. I would say years ago maybe it was Georgia, but Georgia has surpassed Tennessee in almost every category because of Kirby Smart. It's not Alabama. Is it LSU? LSU has won three national championships since Tennessee has won its last one, so I don't believe it's that. Florida has won, I think, two since Tennessee won its last. So,
4: but then you get into Ole Miss, Mississippi State.
0: No, it's Tennessee historically is on. You understand this because you've been there. But Tennessee used to be on a parallel with Alabama. I think the sad truth is they are no longer on that parallel. Morgan, thank you. We're up against the break. We'll continue with more, and I am not going to give him a passing grade because he didn't answer any of my questions.
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0: So you heard Arch during the break there. This is Bob Ballou, some Arch Manning stats. Saturday, 5 questions, 20 seconds of answers. Monday, 19 questions, 56 seconds. Said Golden saying Arch is a personality but rarely shows it on camera. And after the Holly Rowe controversy, the short answers have gotten even shorter. Monday was... So I just want to say something here, because, you know, Seth's a friend of mine. But I'm with Arch. Arch made fools out of everybody in that room because they helped make him look like a fool last week with the Holly Rowe situation. They all laughed, and he took all the heat. The bottom line is, I say this to any media member, don't criticize the subject if you ask stupid and bogus questions, which I heard on most of those. If you ask Arch Manning a pertinent question, maybe he will answer them. If you don't sit there like a bunch of fanboys drooling over his sweat, then maybe he'll give something back in return. But I didn't hear anything from the media there, and why bother? I mean, that's the problem, and I know a lot of my colleagues are probably not happy to hear me say this, but things have changed. Guys like Arch Manning do not need the local yokels in the media. He can reach millions of people with one Instagram post. He can reach millions of people by doing something more than sitting there listening to a bunch of dumb questions from the local media who look like a pack of wolves trying to get some meat at feeding time. Anyway, back to the calls here, and Legend is up next.
1: Go with your bad self, Paul Feinbaum. That's what I'm talking about. You know, one thing I learned from hanging out with the media, 90% of the media, ain't nothing but a bunch of podcasters with a bunch of about 20 followers. It's really pathetic. The media today is pathetic. There's you, there's Pablo Torres, FCC Mike, Cousin Shane, Mike Griffin. There's a few good media members, but for the large point, man, the media sucks. And everybody knows I'm telling the truth. Hey, let me say this right here, though. The Alabama season, Paul, man, it's been a roller coaster. It's been a roller coaster. I need a psychiatrist after every game, brother. I need a psychiatrist after every game. But let me address two coaches. First, Kane Womack. Let me say this to you, Kane Womack. Man, that was embarrassing Saturday, man. I've been talking you up, how great a defense you are. I identified your problem, Kane Womack. It's real easy to see. Deuce Robinson was the best player on the Florida State roster going into that game, and you should have had Xavier Brown on that dude every place he went. I don't know why you don't identify the best player on the opposite team and actually guard him. You didn't guard Rodriguez the week before, and this past week you didn't guard Deuce Robinson. Identify the best player on the opposing team and guard his ass with your best player, dude, and put somebody over the top of a talent like Deuce Robinson. You ain't Austin Daniels like he was actually a real quarterback throwing them Hail Marys against your 5'11 cornerback. Identify the best player on the opponent team, dude. And let me say this to Ryan Grubb. You know, you just need to keep your damn mouth shut, dude. This is why Nick Saban never let assistants talk. You want to talk about the fans booing the players? The fans wasn't booing the players, dumbass. They were booing your ass. That's who they were booing. They weren't booing the players. They were booing you. Yeah, let me tell you something. Keon Russell, let him throw the ball down the field. Cut out all the sideways stuff and all that bull crap at the line of scrimmage. And let me break something down to you if you didn't know it. It's like the Pac-12 now at Alabama when it comes to an offense. You are a finesse offense. You throw to run. You don't run the throw. You throw to run, dude. Make sure you understand one thing, that Coach DeBoer needs to keep your butt in the locker room and never put your butt back in front of a microphone again. Don't worry about what the fans say, dude. Coach DeBoer, I appreciate you pointing out the fans and talk about how they stayed out there for 6 hours. That's how you talk to a fan base, dude, and you need to start doing it regularly. Now let me tell AJ something down there in the buzzard nest. Won't you ask the buzzard nest if you're going to make the Birmingham Bowl this year, you Adam Levine tight team-wearing ass. Let me say this also about expired. He's right. A&M is a complete fraud. Mike Elko is the biggest fraud to ever walk on 2 feet as a coach. Let me say this about Lane Kiffin. You prove what my mama always said, dude. the grass ain't greener on the other side. Sometime it needs some lawn care. Needs some lawn care on the other side, dude. And let me say this to Pete Golden in closing. I'm still waiting on that $1 billion for running your butt off. You try to give that game away with that too deep zone in the second half. It's only a matter of time for you exposed for the frauds you are, too. You ain't no shark. You a minner. You got a big win, but at the end of the day, you being saved by a quarterback, dude. Just like the coach at Auburn was saved by Cam Newton, your butt's getting saved. That's the real reality of it. And for any of you Pony League callers that got something to say about me, y'all line up because y'all been bad for years, for years. I don't give a damn about any of y'all Pony Leaguers. That's why we're the Black Cat. Elvis has left the building.
0: Whoa. Well, we have been in desperate need of a call like that for some time. Let's continue and talk to Alex in Baton Rouge. Hey, Alex.
2: Paul, might need a second to breathe before that. I was laughing a lot during Legends, so thank you. Thank you, sir.
0: Exactly.
2: I had a lot of joy last week, Paul. I got an 85 on my biology exam, but sadly that joy was taken by Lane Kiffin and A&M getting upset by Kentucky. Luke and I were very disappointed because that means you're not going to be in Baton Rouge this weekend for the
0: Correct.
2: Potential elimination game versus A&M. It's okay because it's going to be an exciting weekend in Gainesville. So what are your thoughts going into the Swamp?
0: Yeah, I'm still wrapping my arms around this game. I don't want to jump on bandwagons, and we're talking about two different bandwagon teams. Ole Miss couldn't be any hotter. I'm a little concerned about their injuries. I really like what John Summerall has done. I just thought he made fools out of the other side in terms of the coaching. And slight lean right now toward Florida. It could change, but I really like what I saw out of that bunch.
2: I also really liked, you know, what came out of Alex Golesh, too. I mean, originally when I'm always kind of been an Auburn bandwagon fan a little bit because I wanted to go there at one point for school. But to just get back to the point, all of a sudden I feel like that offense woke up. I mean, you could see Byron Brown coming in with some clutch throws, just really starting to move the ball offensively. So I don't know if this is one of those teams that is like officially like woken up, and maybe this loss is like what eventually is going to set them on fire. But I would keep your eyes out on Auburn, too.
0: Well, listen, I've loved Auburn all year in the offseason and felt so confident. And maybe it was just a matchup situation and a smarter coaching staff on the other side. But I like Golesh. I'm not down on Golesh. I just came away feeling badly for Auburn people who have invested so much and have given so much and still are getting the same result. Thanks for the call. Luke is up next in Texas. Hey, Luke.
3: What's up, Paul? I have a question for you, but I'm going to give a little of my opinion on this first. But what he said about Lane Kiffin, the grass is being greener. He should know this as an Alabama fan, that when we went there in 2007, when Nick Saban's first year at Alabama, we ended up barely beating them like Ole Miss beat us, and then LSU went on and won the championship, which Ole Miss could do that as well. But in terms of the grass being greener, Lane Kiffin could be making a dynasty like Saban, and you just don't know it yet. So I think you'll give it time in terms of three games. But what I was going to say was, as Alex said, that we were like pretty disappointed that y'all aren't coming to Baton Rouge this weekend due to A&M's embarrassing loss and our heartbreaking down-the-wire loss. But we were wondering what are the top games that are candidates for y'all to come to Baton Rouge here, and hopefully we can incite you to come into Baton Rouge by inviting you over to our grandparents' house for some home-cooked hospitality in the Southern. So I was wondering what your favorite home-cooked meals were, so my grandma can cook you up some stuff because she's one of the best cooks I've ever met.
0: Well, Luke, that's really by the way, I think as you look at the schedule, you got a couple of possibilities. I mean, I would say Alabama, Texas are probably the most prominent. I think one of those two looks pretty strong.
3: Oh,
0: hey,
3: yeah.
0: Thanks for the call, and I will get back to you on Grandma's cooking. It's been a while since I've had something like that. We're up against the break. We're coming right back. There's nothing worse than waking up sick, and this time of the year, with the kids back in school surrounded by hundreds of others, yours may bring home a whole new world of viruses and bacteria your family may have no immunity to. No kids? Viruses are everywhere, and one ugly strain just showed up. 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

0: We're back, and John is up next in Louisville. Hey, John.
1: Good afternoon, Paul.
0: Good afternoon.
1: Good afternoon. So what's up with Legend in the first hour? I mean, what's the incentive now to hang around to the fourth hour, Paul?
0: Let's see. AJ, the dirtiest player in the game. The third call from Brian from Tulsa crying about a telebubby. What else? I'll get back to you on that.
1: I will say, though, given the follow-up calls in yesterday's fourth hour by South Carolina Chris and Tulsa Brian and Missouri John, can we agree, Paul, it's becoming a self-evident truth that your second call of the day is always the worst than the first call?
0: And John, that would be a PhD project with some of those people trying to find the difference between the one, two, three, or four. I mean, at least the other guy, remember Jim from Tuscaloosa, he used to call the show back in the day. His second calls were usually better than most everybody's any call. And the third call or the fourth call were still better than a lot of those guys' greatest call ever. So, Chris has retired the trophy as the worst caller, I think, worst consistent caller in the history of the show.
1: Well, Jim was amped up. So, Paul, let's update our CFP dance card for the SEC and Big Ten. You know, with Oklahoma and Texas A&M losing two unranked teams, it's most likely Mississippi and Alabama are now in the driver's seat for the third and fourth slots for the CFP entry. And as for the Big Ten, Paul, I'm only certain of Ohio State and Indiana making the CFP, with maybe Penn State sneaking in with only one loss record because they have the ND Notre Dame-like schedule. Sounds good so far?
0: So far.
1: So the USC-Oregon game could be a CFP elimination game for those two teams, particularly for Oregon with the embarrassing loss to an unranked team. And likewise, Paul, the LSU and Texas A&M game could also be a CFP elimination game as well, particularly, again, for the Aggies losing to an unranked team. So perhaps only three Big Ten teams making a CFP and five from the SEC by adding LSU to the fifth SEC opening. What do you think?
0: I think you're onto something there. Hey, John, thank you. Thank you very much. Well, let me check in with Tim in Arkansas. Hey, Tim.
2: Well, hey, Paul. Thanks for taking my call. You know, I just wanted to ask you if you have any knowledge about the Arkansas Board of Trustees ordering a review of the football resources.
0: Tim, I haven't, but listen, if we're talking about it, and there are plenty of smart people in Arkansas, they know the same thing that we know, that major changes need to be made.
2: Well, Paul, when Hunter Yurecek was asked about his opinion or his thoughts on this, he said he didn't know because he had not been contacted as of yet. And so
0: Tim, let me break the code here. Hunter Yurecek, in my estimation, is no longer part of the chain of command. I don't know what their plan is. I don't know how they're going about it. But I do know how smart business people work. He will be the last to know when his last day has arrived. But I cannot remember an athletic director in recent time in the SEC being in as much harm's way as he is right now. So I say this to Arkansas fans, wasting time criticizing him will get you nowhere.
2: Well, Paul, one more thing. Now there's a rumor that the Waltons are holding back money.
0: Well, I have no idea. Listen, I mean, I'm sitting here 600 miles away, and I doubt seriously the Waltons family wants you or me to know what they're up to. Thanks so much for the call. Appreciate it. Well, what an amazing first hour. We had an epic Legend call on top of our conversation with RJ. We'll talk to one of the outstanding young Kentucky players coming up here a little bit later on. More phone calls, of course, at 855-242-7285. And we are coming back with three more hours.

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0: Welcome back. Great to have you here for the second hour. We are taking your phone calls, giving you a little extra time today. I know everybody criticizes the show because of these Friday intervals. We only get to do that a handful of times a year, but we gave some time back to you, the caller, today. And Braden is up next in Baton Rouge. Braden? You know, we gave time back to the callers, and that's the respect we get here on this show. They don't even talk. Victor is calling from Ohio. Hello, Victor.
1: Hello, Paul. How you doing?
0: We are doing great. Thank you.
1: I talked to you. I'm a second-time caller. I watch the show all the time. And
0: thank you.
1: I'm an Oklahoma fan, and I want to talk about the game coming out. I want to talk about the pass. Like, the quarterback situation has been a big problem down there. And I mean, like, I seen a clip where Mateer said something about the fans was yelling. Did you see that? The fans was yelling at him.
0: Yeah, they were talking about he missed it. Yeah, so they're talking about Satania, the wide receiver. He was wide open. I think Mateer missed him.
1: Yeah, and he missed the guy in the Michigan game. I seen him standing in the middle of the field when he threw it to the tight end that was double covered.
0: Well, and the truth is, a lot of the pundits were wrong about Mateer.
1: Right. Don't you think Venables, with him saying a comment like that to the media, that he would have been sitting on the bench right after that? I mean, I would even go with, even if you got a pocket passer, if he's accurate, you know, that could open up some stuff. But if a guy is just not seeing the field, that's so depressing.
0: Well, but here's the problem, though, Victor. Mateer helped save Venables last year when his job was technically on the line. And then the new AD came in and extended Venables. So they're stuck with Venables, whether they want to be or not. Mateer's his guy. What's he supposed to do right now? And this is the new world. You go out and buy a quarterback. You don't want to break your goods unless you have a replacement. And of course, I think the quarterback from last year is doing pretty well. Isn't he? Is he the one that went to West Virginia? Is that right?
1: I wish he would have just played him in the Texas game last year. He should have just played him.
0: The media out there covered for Mateer, covered for Venables, but there's no way in the world Mateer should have played in that game. Even from a CFP standpoint, you would have been better off not playing him, and the loss would not have hurt you. I mean, they got in anyway because they went on a heater late in the year with Alabama and Tennessee on the road, but there's something off in that program, and this weekend they better turn.

0: It is. And you know, people don't realize, I read somewhere today that Florida has more top five-star recruits this weekend at the Ole Miss game than in any time in history. That's what's happening every week on these campuses. Now, Oklahoma hasn't had a meaningful home game yet, but ultimately they will. Hey, thank you for the call. Really do appreciate it. Let me check in with Vance in Georgia. Hey, Vance.
1: Hey, Paul. It's been a great show.
0: Thank you.
1: You know, I wanted the SEC to get stronger, meaning I want a better Auburn team, a better Florida team. I didn't know Mississippi State was going to come out, even though they started making moves last year in the right direction. But I think this new crop of coaches is doing, and not to mention Kentucky. Oh, this is impressive. These are very, very good coach football teams. And so what I want to ask you, for some reason, I thought that this Summerall that's at Florida, who I really think highly of, wasn't he at one point the main arrow going to LSU, being he was at Tulane instead of Lane Kiffin?
0: I think if Kiffin had not gotten the job, if Kiffin had gone to Florida, perhaps, or somewhere else, it could have happened. But Summerall, based on everyone, including the athletic director at Auburn, was really heading to and wanted to go to Auburn.
1: Mm. Well, I watched last year. It doesn't mean I know what the hell I'm talking about, but I saw Florida play Miami last year. Yes, they lost. I saw them defeat Texas, and I knew that they were loaded with talent. I think Florida and this coach, I think people better believe in them. They're good, Paul. They're really good. But another question, how much did any of these losses really hurt any of the football teams that lost in the big picture? Did it really hurt them that bad? They can all recover, correct?
0: Yeah, well, but Vance, there's a caveat at the end of your sentence. So let me go over LSU and Texas A&M. It's obvious what I'm about to say, but their loss will matter a lot more Saturday night, because one of them is going to lose again and be done for the most part.
1: Yeah. I get that. So it's in their hand, but at least one thing I will say, it is interconference suicide that's happening, or should I say murder. And I think the teams have so far, even though it's only three games in, I think they've been fantastic. And
0: But Vance, the most interesting thing is this. You saw a heavy road underdog win in Texas A&M, and then you saw the same thing happen at South Carolina. This is very rare in the SEC, and it has somewhat thrown things out of kilter. Thanks for the call. Now, I heard Shane Beamer say today that, hey, Notre Dame lost to Northern Illinois a couple of years ago and played for the national championship. I mean, I guess he's trying to make people believe that loss to Mississippi State wasn't a big deal. Well, good luck, Shane. I don't think your fan base is going to buy that one very, very hard. Jeff is up next in Ohio. Hello, Jeff. Good afternoon.
2: Hey, Paul. Big first-time caller, but I'm a big fan of yours.
0: Thank you.
2: I'm a big Michigan fan. And I want to know how tight that our game with even though it was wasn't a game, it was like a scrimmage with
0: I think we were not 100% sure where you were going, but we'll catch up on in real time. We are taking a short break here. More of your phone calls right after this.
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0: We are back, and Dan is up next from North Carolina.
1: Hi, Paul. For an opening for me, I did not have an opportunity to call for the last couple of days, but listened intently and enjoyed everything that you had to say, not only to Stephen A., but also your commentary about the University of Alabama. Better forget about the first quarter and get on with the rest of the game, and also Vanderbilt's incredible victory. So I'm going to take a different approach today, just because I was so excited to try to talk to you during those commentaries, just wasn't able to break through.
0: Thank you, Dan. Incredible, anyway, I appreciate that.
1: Football games this past couple of weeks. I mean, where we've seen Florida come back, and we've seen, now, of course, Vandy with that incredible victory. And A&M losing. Don't you think that it brings a new attitude to the college football playoff, where 24 teams seems to be inevitable?
0: It does, Dan, and 24 teams is inevitable, and probably a lot faster than we thought. I think it's just a matter of couple more meetings. I think what's happening in Washington at the end of this week also plays into it. That's been more on the minds of college leaders.
1: Yeah.
0: It's been more pressing, whether you agree or not. And I think once that's out of the way, assuming it is, they will get to work. And I have no doubt right now 24 is in the cards.
1: I totally agree, Paul, and thank you for that. Talk to you again.
0: Yeah, and I have to give the Big Ten credit. The Big Ten Commissioner, Tony Petitti, just wore everybody down, and it didn't hurt that his league won three in a row. I think that was a big factor. John is up next in Georgia. Hey, John.
2: Hey, Paul. I just wanted to call and tell you how much we appreciate your show and
0: how much you
2: do for people who have had bad health over the times of watching your show.
0: Thank you very much.
2: To talk about Larry from Shelby. I miss him so much. 3 years ago, I had a triple bypass, and I called and talked to you about it. And Larry commented that, I must be Superman, because a week later, I was jogging. And there was a lot of praying, and I know people out there prayed for me, and I sure appreciate it. And we love you, Paul. Thank you for taking my call.
0: John, I can't tell you what that means. I was with a friend of mine back from college, had not seen him in a while, and he told me when I saw him Saturday that first time I've seen him, that he had gone through a triple bypass. And I mean, we all have things going on, but I really appreciate that, and I think every time I think about what we do here, calls like that mean so much more. Thank you very, very much. Let me check in with Turner in Mississippi. Good afternoon.
3: Hey, Paul, long-time listener, first-time caller. I wanted to throw three things at you real quick. I'm from Mississippi. Went to school at Mississippi State from 2010 to 2015. I got to see Mississippi State's rise to fame when Dan Mullen came, and I feel like we're starting to see some excitement around our program again. Back in 2014, you know, they had articles out of Mississippi mayhem. You know, you had Ole Miss and Mississippi State in the top five at that time.
0: Oh, yeah.
3: And I've been telling my buddies since last year, you know, Kamario Taylor has kind of been a well-kept secret up until this point, but I've been floating 10-2 at some of my buddies, and they kind of laughed at me at first, but it seems like, you know, these next couple road games, especially in the month of October, we'll really see what this team's made of. And I also wanted to tell you how, you know, refreshing it is to see a player like that from a school like Mississippi State that grew up 30 minutes away from Starkville, that is fully committed to our university, and to see people, you know, that don't quite know ball talk about, oh, through three games of the season, where's Kamario going to go play next year? Is he going to Ohio State? Is he going to Georgia? Well, that young man is staying in Starkville, Mississippi, and he is going to take us to levels that Dak Prescott couldn't take us to. And I'm super excited. we haven't won an SEC game at home and since 2022, I believe. That's right, Paul. You'd have to check me on that. And one other thing I wanted to throw at you that I thought you may find pretty cool is that my dad, his name's Paul Holland. I'm from Hollandale, Mississippi, and my name's Paul Turner Holland. He's always told me that I was related to Paul Ott Carruth from Alabama that played for Bear Bryant, was a running back for Bear Bryant, and was a pallbearer in Bear Bryant's funeral, and I just never really knew what that meant. And I got older, and I started listening to you, and, you know, I just I've always wanted to call and talk to you. I listened to you a lot when I was at school, and I get out of class on a Friday, and I go drink margaritas at the Mexican restaurant and tout our Mississippi State Bulldogs at 9-0, and we stumbled our toe there at the end, but I'm hoping that, you know, with Lebby on, you know, everybody was hollering to fire Lebby after a 2-10 first year, and we could have easily won 8 games last year. We just couldn't quite finish, and I think that this team that we have this year and going into next year with recruits maybe coming to Starkville surrounding, you know, Kamario Taylor, that, you know, I'm going to sit here and say that we'll go to the playoffs and we'll have a chance at a national championship. And I know a lot of people think that, you know, we can't do that at Mississippi State and probably think I'm crazy. But I think it's attainable, and I just wanted to get your thoughts on that. Well,
0: Turner, first of all, I agree with almost everything you said. I want to address Paul Ott Carruth before I forget. I knew Paul in college because I got to Alabama around that time. I've also know his dad, and you may when we've been in Tuscaloosa, we've had the granddaughter on, Allie Carruth. She's a country music singer. So that is one family that I do know well, and they are great people. And I hope I didn't screw up the family tree there, but I do know the family. As far as Mississippi State, no program in the country deserves success more than that. We were there last year, and every time I go there, you make friends along the way, but I really have some, we've had Dr. Keenum, Mark Keenum on here an endless number of times, and there hasn't been a bigger supporter of this program that you're listening to and watching right now on than Mark Keenum. He made it happen early on when some of his fellow presidents thought maybe we were a little bit too loud, and he has saved this show more than once. I was introduced to him by my close friend Larry Templeton, the former athletic director there. So there's no place more special. I know maybe the fans don't understand what I'm talking about, but I would love nothing more than to see the Bulldogs in the playoffs this year. And we had Kamario on the other day, and he's not. Why would he leave? This guy can get whatever he wants and do whatever he wants and become a legend for a lifetime. In that
3: Absolutely.
0: School, and to me, that's more important than making a few more bucks to go to wherever he'll have a chance to go places. But the most important, but you know, and I know, if you're a legend at Mississippi State, you will be one for the rest of your life. If you go
3: forever.
0: To one of these other schools, you're just another name on the board.
3: That's right, Paul. That's right. Thank you for saying that, because when you come to Mississippi State and you make an impact like Dak or Fletcher Cox or Montez Sweat or Jeffrey Simmons or any of these guys, Jonathan Banks, you are a Bulldog legend forever.
0: Hey, Turner, let me tell you one quick story before I forget. I was one of the first big games I ever covered as a newspaper reporter was, I think it was October 31st or November 1st, 1980, in Jackson, when Mississippi State upset number one ranked Alabama 6-3. It cost Alabama a shot at the national championship. That's not the point. A couple of years ago, about 7 or 8 years ago, we were in Starkville for a game, and I found out while we were over there that my friend I just mentioned, Larry Templeton, was being inducted into the Mississippi State Hall of Fame. So it was next door to where we were staying, so I wasn't even properly dressed, but I didn't care. I walked over there to say hello to him, and he had me sit with him. But the point was, I got to meet I mean, Sylvester Croom I knew, but I got to meet, he was there as a former coach, but I got to meet a bunch of guys, Cooks and a bunch of countless other players that were in that game that you're probably way too young to remember, but you know what I'm talking about. It was one of the biggest wins in Mississippi State history. And I probably met seven or eight guys that were in that game, and I was like a kid meeting these guys because that's one of the most memorable events I've ever covered.
3: Yes, sir. I do remember that. I was born in 91. Obviously didn't go to the game, didn't see it, but, you know, growing up as a Bulldog, I've never watched or been to a game where we have beat Alabama, and I'm here to tell you that we're going to give them a run for their money this year, and I feel like we'll take care of Missouri this weekend, and if we do, I'm hoping that either SEC Network or College Game Day will be there when we play Alabama at Davis-Wade Stadium. And we take care of business.
0: Well, Turner, I can make you a promise. I think one of the two will be there. I don't think that's in dispute. And by the way, I don't know which one because the game could be that big. Johnny, thank you, Turner. Thank you very, very much. I really appreciate it. We are up against the break, and we're coming right back.
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0: Okay, Jordan Castile joining us and Pete Futek. Jordan Castile will join us, the safety from the University of Kentucky. Looking forward to talking to Jordan and Pete Futek, a name I've never been able to spell. Castile and Futek, sounds like a law firm. Let's check in with Bash next.
1: Thank you, Paul. I appreciate that. I wanted to ask you a question about your appearances yesterday on Get Up and First Take. Now, when you and Heather Dinitz were talking with Mike Greeney and you were looking at the rest of LSU's schedule, Greeney said something that I wanted to ask you about. He was looking at the aftermath of the Ole Miss game. He's like, that's the last game that Lane Kiffin and LSU has to worry, like being like that the rest of the season. Now, Paul, do you agree with that? Or like we're going to witness this week in your former alma mater, they're going to have all eyeballs on them in the Texas game for the right of just who is the UT of the nation. And in a few weeks when LSU rolls into Knoxville, don't you think we're just going to see the same thing we just saw last weekend?
0: Yeah, I didn't. First of all, Greeny is Greeny. You have to remember, I mean, he's coming off a Sunday countdown. He's going through a million. Whether it's Stephen A. or Greeny, you're not going to see me correct anybody. The only time I corrected somebody on that show was about 3 weeks ago. When Dan Orlowski was saying that he said, this is the biggest game, the Texas-Ohio State game, this is the biggest game Texas has had since Vince Young. I'm like going, did he miss a national championship game with Alabama? And I kind of snuck that in without making a big scene. Now, a lot of people will just try to make a fool out of yourself, out of the other person. That's not my goal on those shows. But that was just, I think he just missed it. That's all.
1: Okay. But here's the other thing. Now that we've got the Get Up out the way, I want to talk about the other guy you just mentioned, Stephen A. Now, What is his deal with you, Paul? I mean, I get it that he's a New Yorker Yankee doodle, and every time he has to say your name, it's Paul. It's like we get like Paul Feinbaum. I'm like, I guess that's just how they say Paul in New York.
0: Bash, let me tell you, I don't have a recording of this, but if you went back to when I was 6 years old, and I'm out playing with my buddies like you were at that age, and my mom would come out of the house and say, Paul, dinner. It's the same thing. Stephen A. grew up in Queens, in Bedford-Stuyvesant. Queens. And my mother, I think Bed might be in Brooklyn. My mother grew up in Brooklyn.
1: I get it. So with that connection, he makes it feel a little close to home. So that's a good friend right there. But what I don't get about him, Paul, is why he keeps criticizing you and Lane Kiffin, saying, if I was Lane Kiffin, I'd never talk to you again, Paul.
0: But hold on a second. Now, there was only two people in America that knew what he was talking about when he said, you know everything about Lane Kiffin. And I'll confess this to you, okay? Last fall, Kiffin called me. I don't think I've ever said this. And we were talking. It came right after a segment with Stephen A., where Stephen A. chastised me for daring to blame Lane Kiffin for thinking about another offer, about another job. And I think you can figure out what he was talking about last November. And he went on and said, you of all people, here you are flirting with doing something else, and you're criticizing Lane Kiffin. I just sat there and laughed, like, who cares, Stephen A.? I did not come back immediately and say, oh, and you're not considering running for president. But I just let that go because I think most people in the audience knew what I meant. I knew what was going on. So within 2 minutes, the phone rang. I remember where I was, and Kiffin was on the phone, and we were talking. And I'll just tell you the whole story. So he was asking me, he said he was laughing about the segment, and this was now 2-3 weeks before he left Ole Miss. About 2 weeks later, after he went to LSU, I know this is a long story, Bash, but bear with me.
1: No, you're good, you're good.
0: About 3 or 4 weeks after I just bashed Kiffin, he texted me, said, can you send me Stephen A.'s number? I ran it by Stephen A. Now, the problem was Stephen A. had forgotten that he had changed numbers. I sent Kiffin the wrong number. So about a month later, if you're following the story, Stephen Hayes was like blowing. I finally do First Take one day. He said, "You gotten so big, you don't return my text." I'm like, "Going, what are you talking about?" He said, "I invited you to be on this." I said, "Do you have a new number?" He said, "Yeah." So anyway, the first thing I did after realizing that I had been out of touch with Stephen for a couple of weeks, I sent it to Kiffin. I said, "By the way, this is the right number," and they became big buddies.
1: The engagement between the two.
0: So then, if you know Kiffin, and I know I'm going, he starts pairing people in group texts. It used to be Laura and I. Now it's Stephen A. and I. We'll leave it there. Thanks, Bash. We're up against the break. We're coming back with a big star for the University of Kentucky, Jordan Castell, joining us, the great player who has been named Player of the Week on pretty much every list imaginable. Jordan will join us coming up next.
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0: Massive upset in College Station, and Jordan Castile played a big role in that, named all over the map as one of the top players of the week. Just a nice little interception there by Jordan. That was pretty impressive. Let's say hello to Jordan. Jordan, I know you're probably you're already moving on from that game, but that was a pretty good memory. Good afternoon.
1: Hey, how you doing? Thanks for having me.
0: We are delighted. It's just so great to meet you and to hear your story and take us inside that Kentucky locker room after the game and really on the way back and even today. I know Coach has to move you on, but it had to be one of the great experiences of your young life.
1: Yeah, most definitely. I think it was a great team win. I think we did a great job focusing on all three phases, from special teams to defense to, you know, offense. And, you know, it was one play at a time. And, you know, we came out with a victory. And I think we won that game through our just our weekly of practice, like Monday through Thursday, you know, and Friday. So even just the walkthrough was like, that was a big win and just momentum to just keep going.
0: Jordan, take us through, as we talk about some of the awards that you've won, and I know there's always another game to get ready for, and they come pretty quickly, but my question, though, involves coming back and recovering from Kentucky. We were up there for that game doing our show on Friday and Saturday, and the place was insane. Everybody was so fired up, and the first half was indicative of that, but you guys weren't able to sustain it, but what was the mood coming out of that? Because obviously you went right back to work and you went on the road and scored one of the biggest upsets of the season.
1: Yeah. The big thing was adversity. I think we started off fast from, you know, all phases. We started off fast with the offense, defense, but that second half, we didn't play our best ball. So Stein's message that whole week was, you know, you got to be able to take a punch and, you know, get up and swing back.
0: And we had such a bird's eye view. We talked to Coach Stein and everybody connected to that program. But a lot of people thought this would be a transitional year, maybe steal a game or two. But it just feels different now. And what does it feel like for you being one of the team leaders and one of the top players?
1: It feels great, of course. Even just having great players around me. I think the coaches did a great job of just bringing in the right players, you know, guys who are going to fall into the culture and, you know, dudes who want to win now. It's like we could say we want to win next year, but we want to win now. Like we plan on winning every game that we play.
0: You came over from Florida, where transition was in the works to go to Kentucky. What went into your decision? It seems like a really good one right now. Florida's doing well, but you are in a different world right now, leading that team. What led you to Will Stein's team?
1: Of course, the culture, the players that you know, I've seen that come here. But I say really just you know, Coach Bateman, of course. Coach CY and just a lot of the guys around me, you know, me and Aaron Gates, the guy who I came with, we talked about it a lot, and I kind of figured I was going to get here, you know, once Bateman got here, but Coach Bateman's just a guy who I have a lot of respect for, and just scheme-wise, and I just love his mindset. Like, he really wants to win, and I would love to be a part of that.
0: And you're obviously continuing that. Jordan, I want to change the subject here, and this is really personal and difficult, this is about you, not me, but I lost my dad at 15.
1: Yes, sir.
0: Due to heart issues. And when I heard your story about losing your dad a couple years ago, it really touched me. And I hate to ruin the celebration, but I think a lot of people who maybe are in similar situations can relate to what you went through, your family went through, and especially how it helped shape your direction.
1: Oh yeah, you know, after everything happened, that was a big loss for me and my family. But I say I just got closer to faith. You know, just having all glory to God, and really just it made me step up. I'm the youngest. You know, I have a lot of siblings, so even like my siblings did like a big job of just, you know, taking that next role and, you know, just being my parent, how they always been. But really just having faith and just knowing, like, I got to step up. And I just really didn't want my mom to worry about me. And, you know, I can just make it on my own and, you know, just have faith.
0: And, I mean, I know that it's hard to, I mean, at an event like last week when you're, you know, it's one of your biggest wins. I mean, you've had some big wins, obviously, at Florida.
1: Yes, sir.
0: You beat Texas last year and some other games. But just in terms of your dad and I'm sure the pride that, I don't want to put words in your mouth, but it just seems like how involved he was with you and your family, how proud he must have been or looking down to see what you accomplished and are continuing to accomplish.
1: Yes, sir.
0: In terms of your mom, can you tell us a little bit about her?
1: Oh, my mom, that's my hero. Even like days I don't feel like doing anything, like, she's my rock. Like, I go hard every day because of her. I don't take a day off. I don't take a moment off. Like, she had cancer last year, and I still seen her get up and go to work. I was with her, like, through you know, all her different surgeries and things like that. But she's a real hero, and I just do anything for her, and I just continue to go hard for her every day.
0: What kind of mom coach is she when you're done with the game? Do you hear from her? What does she say?
1: Now, my mom, she's Jamaican, so, you know, U.S. football is just totally different, but she's still learning, you know, it's a lot, but she's still catching on, but she just love to be out there at the game. She's smiling. Majority of the time, she really don't know what's going on.
0: By the way, she and I have a lot in common. When I go to a game, I have no idea what's happening either. Let me. I never thought I would change subjects as dramatically as I'm about to, but I'm told that you have a lot of passions other than being a great defensive football player, but one of them is in another sport. Tell us about your acumen in the sport of bowling.
1: Oh, yeah, of course. I know I'm the best on the team at bowling, especially here. It's something that, you know, me and my guys, you know, up here, we do a lot of just bowl, you know, go out there, just talk, but really just socializing. And that's how I really get to know all my teammates. Like, just, you know, just go on a weekend and just bowl with my friends. And, yeah, you know, I got to beat them, of course, though.
0: So, Jordan, I mean, when you guys roll into a bowling alley, I mean, on a weekend or whenever, what happens? Because those things are usually pretty busy. And here come the Wildcats. What's that scene like?
1: Oh, it's great. You know, it's a lot of people, you know, at the bowling alley, but it's always some space for us. Like, we'll even try to join somebody lane and beat them. So it's real competitive. If you're going out there with me, we trying to win.
0: I'm going to put you on the spot here because you said without hesitation that you're the best bowler connected to that Kentucky program. So if you're the best, who's the worst?
1: Well, you know, I don't want to throw nobody under the bus, but I got to go with Antoine Smith. He is terrible. Like, he is terrible. He is terrible. He pays for my lunch every weekend.
0: You realize what you've just done here. You've just called this poor guy out on national television.
1: He'll be all right. That's my guy.
0: Hey, thank you so much, Jordan. It was a pleasure meeting you. Your story is amazing. And all the best this coming weekend and the rest of the season. It's great to meet you.
1: Nah, thank you. Thanks for having me.
0: You bet. It was our pleasure. We have a short break here, a couple of minutes, and then we'll be back with the second half of the program. What a busy first half. Your phone calls continue. We're coming right back.

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1: Good afternoon, Paul. Was AJ not in Auburn due to that school zone thing he's dealing with?
0: Yeah, I never got an official reason.
1: Okay, but it would be, you know, safe to say that probably had a little something to do with it.
0: You know me, I never want to go out on a limb unless I have all the facts.
1: Why would you? That's a reputation. I hope you had a good holiday yesterday. If you didn't, it was probably because of your own show. And at one time, you had five callers, and this was the callers in order. Nell Carter from Clemson, the Tulsa Teletubby Queen, Swamp Frog, John in St. Louis, and Billy, I sit to pee. I just like to talk about a couple of those callers really quick, if I could, Paul.
0: Please
1: Let's
0: do.
1: Start with Nell Carter in Clemson. He said that he and his Clemson Tigers were USC's big brother. I think he kind of mixed up his words. What he meant to say is he's very, very big, and he's a brother. I sent Chris the Richard Simmons deal a meal cards. He folded them. He is the only person ever to go blind while trying to do Weight Watchers. And he was also responsible for Red Lobster canceling Shrimp Fest, which we were all very saddened by. And he pulls for a loser. Paul Swamp Frog, oh my God. I mean, this should have ruined your holiday yesterday. This was the beginning of his call. Please bear with me, callers.
0: Well, by the way, Long, it's a fasting holiday, so it didn't ruin my meals at all, though.
1: Paul, I thought it was, and so that's why you didn't throw up. Okay, it all makes sense. I knew it was fasting. I didn't think you were supposed to be at work, but that's neither here nor there. Here's what he said. Hey, Mr. Paul, I was talking to Chris Dorn. He's with that guy, you know. You know that guy beside him? The other guy on the show. You know, the other man. You know, the other guy he talks to. Can someone please take Swamp Frog and put him in a shoebox with no holes? Next, the Teletubby Queen. Paul, I just got one question for you. Do you know the life expectancy of a Teletubby?
0: Do not.
1: I don't know how long we're going to have to ride this one out. I mean, I think we're stuck with them. And then finally, I hate to do this, but I got to do it. Billy, I sit to pee. Billy, I want to congratulate your Mississippi State Bulldogs and also want to congratulate you with the award you won this weekend. Kamario Taylor's the real deal. He's the truth. There's no question about it. I don't understand how he can be so cool and calm. I mean, he's got ice waters. But, Paul, Billy won an award this weekend. He was named Mammon of the Year in Alabama for an organization called NAMBLA. And it's based on all of his relationships with the youth.
0: Apparently we went too far, a bridge too far. He was on his way to a great call, but we do have standards here on this show. I know some other shows don't. Brian is up next in Tulsa.
2: Paul, am I on the show? I'm sorry. I just had that call on hold because that call was just so boring. Anyway, Paul, I'm going to ask you about the game with Oklahoma and Georgia coming up. If Satania doesn't fumble, or does like he did last year against Ole Miss and turn the ball.

0: All he had to do was to not do anything stupid. He fumbled and cost Oklahoma that win. And so I'm saying if they can avoid turnover, if they can play Georgia, like they did the first game of the year, where they were functioning, get everything going, the defense was making plays, offense was making plays. I'm going to say if it's a low-scoring game, I think Oklahoma might win. But as a Sooner fan, Paul, I'm just afraid that Georgia is just going to blow to my Sooners. So, Paul, that's my prediction on Saturday. I'll talk to you tomorrow, my friend.
1: Augie has arrived.
2: Kip Kiefer. Paul, was that a threat when Brian told you he was going to call you back tomorrow? And
1: I took it. I have alerted the DEA.
2: Okay. Well, I mean, when you DEI. Say you don't take hypotheticals. what would you do if Brian made a good call? You fall out of your chair?
1: No, I'm. Yeah, listen, Augie, you don't deal in unrealistic. When you deal with companies or clients, you try to give them a realistic. You don't give them billion to one shots, do you?
2: Hey, at least I haven't got cut off yet today. I was cut off last week for something. I'm not sure what it was, but hey,
1: we got new standards here.
2: Yeah, you do. Hey, I was just citing an international organization's report. That's it. That's all I'll say.
1: Well,
2: but, Paul, I got to say, during LSU football games, it's refreshing to go to the X and make comments. And one of the best commenters out there is a guy named Tick, T-I-K. He's a good commenter, and we see eye to eye on things. We're very reactive in the heat of the moment. But you made a comment yesterday. Somebody was asking you, who's going to be the first guy to get axed? And you basically said it without saying it. You think Shane Beamer's on life support right now?
1: I think Shane Beamer is in a must-win situation coming up here.
2: Is it going to take heavy resuscitation and AED machine to save him, or...
1: Well, you know what's so interesting, though? If he can win this game Saturday, that would likely be enough. His fan base does not ask for much. Remember that guy we had on a couple of weeks ago, the reporter? He said 7-5 is good.
2: Yeah, well, you know, and I guess the South Carolina fan base doesn't expect that much. Why is that, Paul? I don't know much about South Carolina's nature. Why do they not expect more than 7-5?
1: Well, because they've never won, so I think that's why.
2: So they could always accept being a middling team or a cellar dweller?
1: No, but if you give them a big win now and then, they'll be okay.
2: Okay. Is there another team in the SEC like that other than maybe...
1: There probably is.
2: I would have thrown Vanderbilt in, but Vandy's not. They expect to win now.
1: No, well, Vanderbilt has I interviewed Clark Lee the other morning, and he basically said, hey, I mean, it's funny now after what happened, but he said, you know, we're not hoping to win. We expect to win. So I guess that's how they won that game.
2: Well, anyway, so the lowest expectation of winning in the SEC, and you know Arkansas fans, they're not even going to the games now. Those people want to win. They're not accepting this. But who would you say is the fan base that's most accepting and will tolerate 7-5 indefinitely? Is it South Carolina?
1: Yes. And if somehow he wins a game at Alabama, he has very little to worry about after that, as long as he, you know, wins some irrelevant games and looks good. Because that fan base, I've been there a million times, they do not look at things like your fan base or Alabama, Tennessee, or any of the top-line teams.
2: That's crazy. Well, Paul, I never knew that, so thank you for the education. Take care.
1: Oh, listen, you probably get some CLE credit for making that phone call. Let's check in with Matt in Ohio. Hello, Matt.
3: Mr. Feinbaum, I can't tell you what an honor it is.
1: Thank you.
3: I'm just a small little broadcaster in Youngstown, Ohio. But I wanted to tell you what an honor it is. I was on hold for you a couple years ago. I was so excited, and I got cut off right before you answered, so I'm so glad I got through to you. Sir, so first I...

0: just want to say God bless. Is it Gordon or Jordan Castle-Frumkin? What a wonderful young man.
1: Jordan, he was fantastic.
0: Yeah, God bless him.
1: Hey, Matt, let me ask you a question. What type of broadcasting do you do?
0: I do mostly high school football, so this Friday I'll be calling Little Division 6 Mineral Ridge Rams versus Atwater. It's in Atwater, Waterloo High School. I've been doing it. This is my 20th year doing this.
1: Oh, my goodness.
0: My uncle was a captain in the Army. He was a legend in Ohio broadcasting for 60 years. His name was John Cappy Caparanis. And he got me involved. I'm a Trestleite. I played for Jim Trestle 91 through 94. So I actually played with Mr. Brungard, Bo Brungard, who won the Walter Payton Award. I played with his dad, Mark. We won national championships.
1: Oh, that is fantastic.
0: What an amazing player he is. They should have beaten South Dakota State. If they can close their games out, man, they'll be dangerous. Wanted your opinion on a couple things. Just to let you know, the Notre Dame Ohio State National Championship was my crowning glory. So that's where you and I see different eye to eye. But, I feel like it's been so long for North Dakota State to just sit in a level where they obviously had nothing else to do. Your quick thoughts on just that, them moving, and I think they can win it all. What do you think?
1: Yeah, I mean, it's such an impressive program that I think you may be right. But Matt, let me offer this before I lose track of the call. How much I respect what you do. A very close friend of mine who is often on this program, he's probably as responsible for any for launching what I do now, and that's Pat Smith. He is the voice of his high school, and he's been doing it for a number of years. And I just one of the few regrets that I have, and I don't have many, is that I, this season we're always somewhere else on Friday nights because there's nothing like high school football, whether it's in Ohio or Alabama or Texas or any or Pennsylvania, some of the places that it means so much. Matt, you be well, and let us hear from you again if there's ever anything we can do.
0: Could I just real quick,
1: of course.
0: Thank you for that. I have a YouTube channel, Just Football with Matt Emsch. That's where the game will be on. I went to Ursuline High School, the Catholic school in Youngstown. Hey, we got to talk again, Paul, when we have time. Everybody, if you're into Bigfoot, check out Planet 412. But, Paul, we have a lot to discuss, my friend. I will call back.
1: I can't wait. Matt, you be well, and thank you very much for sharing your story. We'll take a short break here. We are coming right back.
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0: Another Call Paul segment. I mean, after 3 weeks, it's got another week. It better be better this week, or they're thinking about shelving it. SEC Nation and Marty McGee. Friday, we got everybody coming to see us. We always love going to Gainesville. Stacy is next.
1: Paul Feinbaum, how you doing, man?
0: Hey there.
1: I got a question for you, Paul. If you got a situation that you in, or if you got a situation that you don't like, tell me what you do about it.
0: You try to resolve it.
1: You try to resolve it, or you change, right?
0: Correct.
1: So my advice to AJ, you ain't happy with yourself. You ain't happy with Auburn. You ain't happy with nothing that go on down there at Jordan Hill. Won't you change, man? You taking time off your life because you're frustrated about what's going on down there. Oh, just switch teams, man. Switch teams, AJ. We ain't going to hold it against you. We're not going to hold it against you. Just switch teams. Paul, I heard today Deion Sanders got rid of some players, I guess because of character issues or whatever it may be. If you lose 7-41 and you walking around the locker room and you laughing and you're happy about it, he did the right thing, get rid of them. That's the problem with college football right now today. They okay with losing. And I'm telling you, Auburn gonna have a 7-5 year. And if Alabama ain't careful, we're going to be right behind. What you think, Paul?
0: I'm not overly concerned about Alabama. Auburn has a chance to resolve its issues, but they need to move quickly. Tanner in Tuscaloosa. Hello, Tanner.
2: Hey, Mr. Paul. Thanks for taking my call. And, Stacy, AJ cannot change teams. We have a standing bet about this year's Iron Bowl. So, but I'll get back to that in come November. But, Paul, to preface what I want to talk about, I've probably been to nearly 100 Alabama football games, and I've never booed my team, even before Nick Saban was the coach. First time I ever went to a football game, I cried because Alabama lost. I think I was in first, second grade. But I've never booed my team, and I never will. That being said, this past Saturday, I was down in Florida. I was at the Florabama watching the game.
0: Ooh.
2: And, yeah, I mean, it was a good time. A lot of Florida folks, a lot of Florida State folks, Alabama, Auburn, good time. But when Florida State went up 21-6, yeah, I had some criticisms. I was saying some things about Kalen DeBoer and Kane Womack and Ryan Grubb. You know, I was drinking on a few Bushwhackers, so, you know, it my tongue was a little bit more loose than normal, but I've been their biggest defenders, and I'm going to continue to defend them to the best of my ability because they are my coach. That's my staff. You know, Bama's my team. But he's got to realize that it's his job to quell the concerns. It's his job to make the fans be quiet, to gain their support. You know, I'm sorry. I was at the Rose Bowl January 1st. That game will be etched into my memory for long, for a long, long time, probably after he's gone. So I guess just what I'm getting at, like, yes, this year's, I see things on both sides. I see where he's coming from, and I was unaware of the booing of the team or whatever, but he's going to have to realize, you know, there's going to come criticism until he gives us a reason to trust in him. And he's doing that. I mean, this year, it's you know, we've scored at least 45 points in every game, I think, and the offense has done great. The problem is, we as Bama fans know that eventually a slow start is going to equal a loss. And you got to get going right out the gate. And this team has all the potential. They have the ability. They got to put the stupid penalties, you got to quit doing that. Got to cut that out. Pre-snap penalties, you got to cut them out. You got to – I love what I'm seeing in the second half. I just want to see it right out the gate. And that's all I guess Ryan Grubb is what I'm saying is you have room to improve yourself. Yeah, I don't – if I was at the game and I saw somebody boo, I'm probably going to say something to them. or at least give him a real mean look. But he's going to have to realize there is some warranted criticisms, especially in the first quarter, the opening drives, I also want your opinion on this Mississippi State-Missouri game, because personally, if Mississippi State beats Missouri this weekend and then Bama has to ride up Highway 82 to Starkville, that place is going to be rocking and rolling, and I'm a little nervous about that one, Paul. So just tell me what.
0: I told a friend of mine before the season we were looking at games, and I said that's just a weird game right there, and that was months ago before we thought State was really going to be good. And the only reason I said that, I didn't have any idea Kamario Taylor would be this good, even though some of you tried to tell us. I just knew that Georgia was coming up, and that was always going to be a really difficult spot on the schedule. Trey is up next. Hey, Trey, go right ahead.
3: Hey, Paul, you doing okay?
0: Hey there.
3: Hello? Hey, Paul.
0: All good here, Trey.
3: Okay. A bunch of Auburn fans yesterday calling in, act like they was a little upset about what's going on with Auburn. And I understand everybody wants to win. But, Paul, instant success in college football, especially these days, it's very, very hard, especially in the SEC. And especially about what Auburn has been through in the last 3 to 5 years. You got bad coaching, bad choices of coaching, lack of recruiting. And because of it, they got a new staff, new players, new practice habits, new ways to prepare, different way they break down film. And I just think these Auburn fans need to be a little patient and give Golitz a chance and get his players and his system in there, because I do think Golitz is a great player. And
0: Here's the problem, Trey. They've heard that under Harsin. They've heard that under Freeze, and they didn't like what they saw Saturday night. And I agree that Golitz is a good coach, but sometimes the nightmare just keeps reoccurring for Auburn fans. Up against the break, we take this before we say hello to Pete Futak from College Football News straight ahead.
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0: How about this headline? SEC owns the latest top 25 men. All those reports of the SEC's death seem to be exaggerated. There you know. And you know we're going to show it to you. We are the SEC. Even State gets in there for some reason why it's not ranked ahead of a bunch of other schools, but I'm not a pollster. I'm just a pundit. Pete Futak joining us. Pete, good afternoon. Great to have you back. And I'm assuming the Big Ten will start playing football eventually. I hear that maybe this weekend.
1: Yeah, we'll see. You know, and if we're still timing this discussion late January, then we're good. But right now it looks good. And you didn't even point out the one team on there that's missing. I could be wrong, but didn't Kentucky beat Texas A&M pretty handily in College Station? And Kentucky's only loss was to a really good Alabama team on the road at Bama. So shouldn't Kentucky be ahead of the team? It literally just beat by 10 points on the road. So you showed off, flashed all those SEC teams up there, and you had the one team on there that really should have been there and isn't.
0: Well, Pete, I am going to successfully complete my career with having never been an AP voter. I don't know how I missed it, but I have now missed it, and I'm not going to be one ever again. So I have no idea what some of these Nimrods do every Sunday morning when they watch SportsCenter and just start checking boxes before they send it in.
1: Or like example, Tulsa isn't better than Oregon. We know that, but Tulsa pretty much rocked and shut down Oklahoma State cold. Oklahoma State the next week beats Oregon, and yet Tulsa gets like 4 votes in the AP poll, and Oregon just moved up because they hung 84 on poor Portland State. So, you know, I'm just hoping that the polls get better and stronger and smarter, because I know the College Football Playoff Committee does its own thing, but they're humans. They see this stuff, and as the season goes on, they tend to memory dump a lot of stuff, and whatever the rankings are come 2 months from now, a lot of people are going to forget things like this, and I hope they don't during the season.
0: So forgetting what we just got through talking about, let's talk about who has really impressed you and who do you think, based on 3 weeks, is going to still be hanging around when it really matters in a couple of months.
1: All these SEC teams are looking great. I mean, they're going to pick each other off, but we haven't even started diving into Georgia yet, who's been flawless. I know they haven't played anybody great, but they've been flawless. That's what you're supposed to do if you're Georgia going against these teams. Florida has been magnificent. I still think, when I came away with that LSU Ole Miss game, was thinking, okay, they almost had it. The first half was all Ole Miss, all emotion, everything great, and then all of a sudden, they came back. They were right in that game until the very end. If Sam Leavitt was just a little bit better, if he gets more comfortable in this thing, all of a sudden LSU becomes a thing. You know, Alabama, they're so young in the backfield, but they've looked great so far. Florida's looked amazing. Kentucky's obviously looked great. And that's just the SEC, you know, expanding out a little bit. The team I'm really looking for going forward, I can't wait to see what UCLA keeps doing. They're not Indiana, but they did the same thing, getting Bob Chesney coming over from James Madison, bringing all the James Madison guys with them. And over the first 3 games, they've got their system going where they kind of play. And all of a sudden, the fourth quarter, they turn into old, you know, 1968 Ohio State and just ground and pound. And they just are pounding on teams right now. They haven't played the best schedule yet, anything great so far, but that's coming. But that's one of those teams where I'm watching UCLA and thinking, you know what, this could kind of work and be a team that we're still talking about a couple weeks from now.
0: Well, broaden that a little bit because there will start to be some more meaningful games around the country even this week. So, you know, we're wondering about Penn State. We're wondering about a lot of programs. So,
1: yeah.
0: What do you sense without having really seen very much?
1: I don't quite buy into Penn State yet. We're going to find out a little bit more this week against Wisconsin. And Indiana, Northwestern's good. They just blew out Colorado, but I still want to see it. And my thing about Indiana is, okay, we Give Cignetti the benefit of every doubt. They've had three games to tune up. Josh Hoover's been close to perfect. And remember last year, they opened up against Old Dominion and got run on all over the place by Colton Joseph, now the Wisconsin quarterback. And it's like, uh-oh, this, you know, Indiana thing's going to slow down. This year, they're just coming out red hot against all these bad teams. And they still don't play anybody for a little while. So we'll see it. The real prove-it game to me this weekend is going to be USC versus Oregon, because this is a gettable Oregon game for USC, where before the season, you're like, okay, Oregon's going to be tough. They're going to take down this team. If you're Oregon, you win this game, all of a sudden the Oklahoma State game seems like, okay, that's a blip. If USC wins it, though, you're looking at the rest of that schedule, and you're like, they're going 10-2 at worst here. They're going to get in the college football playoffs. So to me, I really can't wait to see if this is when Lincoln Riley finally has it. I'm not sold on this defense at all. So if USC wins, it's going to be like 45-41. But I do think that Jade Maiava is just that good, and this offense is really starting to pick up.
0: And let me get to Michigan, because we're all puzzled by the first game and encouraged by the second game. Michigan and Ohio State, what do you make out of those two?
1: Yeah, 3-0 don't care where 3-0 comes from, right? I mean, so again, little side note, we'll see with Western Michigan, Boise State's kind of a playoff game this weekend. But, you know, no matter what you think about that, and that, obviously that's an asterisk in its own way. All right, fine. They got the win. They did beat Oklahoma. I know Oklahoma's been a big disappointment so far, but that's still a quality win, as rough as that was. The defense has been playing great, but man, that offense just cannot get going. We'll see, because Iowa's been playing great so far. The Minnesota game now takes on a different look, because Mississippi State looks great, so that loss to the Bulldogs at home doesn't look so bad now. Penn State, obviously, Indiana, you know, at Oregon, at Ohio State. It's going to be tough for Michigan to get through this and get to 10-2 to get to the college football playoff. Ohio State, I think, is fine. I think, look, kick goes straight, and they win that game against Texas without a problem, and we're just talking about the runaway 1-0, or undefeated number one team in the country. I just want to see them have that other gear. And they had that. I know they've lost three of their last four games now, and in each of those games, pretty much you had the kicking game go wrong in the Big Ten Championship, kicking game go wrong against Texas at the very end. If you look back, I think five of the last six games that they've lost would have changed the other way if the field goal kicker was good. So this is still, I think, the best team in the country. They just are missing that fire, that thing that they had a couple years ago where it was like existential dread that, oh my God, you know, Ryan Day is going to get fired. We lost to Michigan again, all that kind of stuff. They've got all the parts. They've got all the skill. They just didn't seem to have the thing at the very end, the power of the offensive line. They didn't have the wind on defense. They just were missing it against Texas, and Texas got them. I think Ohio State pretty much blows through the rest of its schedule, though, now.
0: Okay, you really don't have to, but we're going to ask you to. 3 weeks in, knowing very little about a lot of programs, a decent amount about others, take us all the way to the final weekend, the final Monday night in January. Who's going to be playing?
1: Notre Dame and Ohio State. Notre Dame's real. It's everything that was before, and now they're just uber talented. They might have, all due respect to Arch, they might have the number one pick in the draft in CJ Carr. I do think it's Chambliss's Heisman to lose, but Carr versus Darian Mensah when Miami goes to South Bend, I think that might be. If it's not for the Heisman, it's going to be close. They've got so much NFL talent on that defense. That line is the real deal. And no, they don't have Love and Price now in the backfield. But what did they do in the last couple of games? Okay, Wisconsin and Michigan State, they blasted away. Wisconsin was right with them for a half, and all of a sudden the Notre Dame offensive line took over, and they just barreled through a good Wisconsin defense. They don't have the offense yet, but a decent Wisconsin defensive front for the second half of that game. In the thunderstorm and rain against Michigan State, who played really physical and played pretty well, what they do, they took over in the second half because of that offensive line. CJ Carr's not getting touched. The running game is just fine. And that schedule, at BYU's tough. SMU is going to be a thing, and obviously the Miami game is going to be fine, but they're at least going 11-1, which means they're going to be in the college football playoff. I think they go 12-0, and then I think Ohio State gets it. I mean, all these teams, I want to see what Georgia does, because they're fantastically talented, and I still think, I'm a believer that this LSU thing is for real. this was their blip. This was the one big problem. Their schedule's nasty going forward. But if you get this team in Lane Kiffin in the tournament, watch out for them. So I'm not discounting the SEC teams by any stretch. But right now, as we're talking on September 22nd, if I had to do this, Notre Dame, Ohio State for the national championship.
0: Yeah, and you're right. If Lane Kiffin gets them to the playoffs, but they have to get into the playoffs first. Pete, yeah. Great to have you on. Fantastic conversation. Notre Dame and Ohio State for all you SEC fans. Pete Futek, we'll give you his Twitter feed in just a minute. We'll take a short break here. Your phone calls straight ahead.
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0: Welcome back, and Billy D is up next.
1: Hey, Bob, good to hear from you, man. A few things, but the first thing, Paul, I'm noticing a theme with all of these great players in the SEC. And one of them is this. They believe in a power greater than themselves. A lot of them, you know, praise God and what they do and how they can perform. How do you feel about that?
0: Well, first of all, I respect any young person who says that. To me, it's far better. What's that?
1: Are they grounded? Are they grounded?
0: Totally. I don't preach on this program. I don't
1: have to.
0: But I think it's a very positive sign.
1: Absolutely, because they believe in something greater than themselves,
0: mm-hmm.
1: and a lot of these other players do not. And I think that's what separates the greatest players from just a regular player. That's my own personal opinion. But I feel that to be true because I'm seeing a trend. Second of all, Paul, Alabama have always, and you can answer this question for me, have always been a second quarter team. True or false?
0: I think it depends. Last year, they certainly were in most of the game, except if you go back to the Georgia game, they were lightning in the first half and terrible in the second half. Johnny B.
1: Sure.
0: is up next. Good afternoon.
2: Hey, Paul. Thanks for taking my call. I was going to try to do something, but Tanner said he was going to preface his call. I've prefaced some things, but I never prefaced anything. Maybe it's that Abe Lincoln 10-gallon Alabama hat he had on, but have you ever seen anybody crawfish as bad as Grubb did again when he got on the fans? And this is my opinion. You may weigh in, but I don't think the fans were booing our players at all. I think they were booing the pathetic calls. How do you feel?
0: Yeah, well, I have not said anything about that. But let me say this. First of all, we all make mistakes. I've made a million, and a sincere mistake is something you try to clarify. I heard Grubb, what he said yesterday. That was not a mistake. That was an absolute shot at the fan base. He used curse words in it, and he just really didn't give two rips what anybody thinks. And I'll tell you something, Johnny, and I'll hand it back to you. If you're Ryan Grubb and you've had some of the lousy games that you have consisted of in your short tenure at Alabama, I'd keep your fat mouth shut.
2: Boom, let's pass the hat right now, Paul. You done got everybody standing up, jumping up and down there. We're like that song, we got our hands up. There you go. This is Alabama. Yay, Alabama is made up of Alabama fans, majority. We don't have the rich donors that a lot of these schools have. Those people in that stands are pretty much contributing a whole bunch of their life to that program, and then they care about that program. You know, everybody that calls in this show knows Alabama, our football thing is such a source of pride for us. And he is a misfit. And the problems that he was talking about and the problems we start short with are on his watch. He should be the one stepping into the O-line room saying, hey, guys, we got to focus. We got to stop making these dumb mistakes. We got to stop hurting ourselves and quit worrying about trying to deflect something that's basically his fault onto the fan base. I thought that was a poor choice, and I think you just nailed it. I had a bunch of other stuff, but we'll just leave it right there because it can't get any better. Thank you.
0: Well, thank you very much. Great to hear from you. Let me check in with Jim, who is in Memphis. So, hey, Jim.
3: Hello, Paul. How you doing this afternoon?
0: Fantastic.
3: It is a beautiful day here in Memphis. I appreciate you taking my call, as always. I'm actually sitting here with my roommate from college, who is another one of John David Crow's boys. he flew in from New York City to spend a couple of days here in Memphis. And so there's a couple of John David boys listening to you today. But, you know, Tanner better worry about South Carolina coming to town. Don't go to Mississippi State yet and start crying about that team, because you got South Carolina, who's a pretty good football team that Mississippi State beat the other day. And you better worry about them first and foremost. One observation that I made after the game, Paul, and you may have seen it as well. when Levy gave his speech in the locker room, and after he said his piece, all the players to a man attributed the win to the coaches and buying into their system. And I just wanted your opinion on if you saw it, what you thought about that with the guys really praising the coaches and what they've got going on there. And have a good afternoon. I'll hang
0: up. Jim, thank you. You be well. You take care. Yeah, I thought it was great. You know, it's such a unique situation, and we haven't really talked about it, but he brought back Arnett, who was, like a lot of people, unable to turn it around. I thought that was one of the most unique things. You fire a guy, and then 2 years later, or maybe not even 2 years later, 1 year after he gets fired, you bring the coach back, and he has played a big role. I am a little concerned about State's inability to hold the lead the other day, but they were on the road facing a really explosive offense. We're up against the break. We are coming back with more after this.
4: 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Unfortunately, I didn't check the grill first before hosting for the big game.
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12: Did your family question why you were leaving for the game at 6 a.m. with a cold Dr. Pepper already cracked? Did they say, it's a night game, who gets there 14 hours before kickoff? 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
26: Welcome inside the Truist Studios here in the Battery, Atlanta. We are steps away from the right field gate at Truist Park, where in just over 1 hour, the Braves and Reds will get together for the first of a three-game set, the final three games here in Atlanta. So come on down to the park, enjoy the Braves here at the end of the regular season. Lots of giveaways, lots of fun to be had as we prepare for the playoffs. Barrett Salee, Chris Domino with you. And Chris, it was fun in Houston. No better time, no better place than to clinch the East outside of here than in Houston, where the Braves celebrated their 2021 World Series title. And I'll tell you what, after all that they've gone through and all the ups and all the downs and everything else, man, it felt nice to get that win. And the players, they seem very, very loose after what we saw in the clubhouse.
27: Yeah, they're one of three teams in the National League that can kick it up a little bit. And they can say, okay, you guys go fight it out. And I hope you kill each other, as my grandmother would say. Get in a room, figure it out, fight it out. And if one of you ends up gone, well, so be it. That's what was supposed to happen. Three teams. We talked about it earlier this morning on the Braves Central podcast. If you didn't see it, 680 The Fan will have it. You can find it someplace. But at the end of the day, there is a scenario that if you want to see a team maybe chase a four seed to stay at home instead of going on the road, please let it happen. Let the Cubs be down a game Friday, Saturday, even Sunday. If there's rain in Philadelphia or Boston, let's go. Make them play two on Sunday or make them play on Monday. Whatever it might be, to find out if somebody is willing to burn starting pitching. If somebody's willing to actually take the swing to be the four seed instead of holding on to their pitching. I don't know what organization would do it. I don't know if any of them would do it. But can you imagine a three-way fight to figure out who stays home as to who doesn't, and let who doesn't, who ends up in a six seed, burn as much as humanly possible?
26: 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Before we go any further, though, let's pause 10 seconds on first station identification on the Atlanta Braves Radio Network.
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0: You know, we joked on the Brave Central podcast, you referenced it, how all the talk this week is going to be about the Braves. They're going to look in the mirror. Like, we did a 35-minute podcast, which you can see on Brave Central as well, and we talked about the Reds for 37 seconds, maybe.
27: Yeah, look, Sal Stewart's a really good player. I can't figure it out because I don't really understand WAR. He's got 32 homers. He's got like 108 RBI. He's got a 2.2 WAR because he only plays first base. He should. Ellie De La Cruz can burn you in a number of ways. He could throw it. He could run. He could hit it. No doubt about it. Chase Burns, who would have been fun and interesting to watch, he ain't going to be around here no more for the rest of this year as he goes to the IL. And really, the most significant thing about the Reds is this. I found this little note. If you're looking at Major League Baseball, the NFL, NBA, and NHL, the four major sports as we know them here in America, their 30-plus year streak of not winning or advancing in any playoff series is the longest in all four sports.
0: Oh.
27: Since 1995, they have not advanced in a postseason series. That's longer than anybody else in the four big ones here in America.
0: And in the 1995 NLDS, that was because of the Atlanta Braves. They swept them in four. Or was it? Was that the NLCS or the NLDS? That was the NLCS.
27: And they won it.
1: 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Regular program.